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2: It's political.
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3: 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Wherever you are, the politics bar.
2: Sean Smith Pierce and Jody Hamilton.
4: Hello, my friend. How you doing,
5: Hello,
4: Jody?
5: Sir. I am well.
4: We are good in this corner of the, what do you call it, the Stephanie Miller Cinematic Universe? Is that the...
5: Exactly.
4: Well, you know, look, there is the power to elect people here. Just say, we'll have to talk about that a little bit. Elections did happen. We got to go over those as well. Last of the primaries. Thank you, Rhode Island, for following it up. Whatever. We'll. I know, Jody. It's weird, but we'll get to that. Look, plenty of news from the Trumpalooza. Maybe is that a better way to
5: Trumpalooza?
4: Trumpalooza. Well, because you got to get the loser. I mean, they are losers.
5: Trumpalooza. He's a loser.
4: Ah, Jody's got it right. Thank you, by the way, everybody who is joining us from all of our great radio affiliates, whether you are joining us from WCPT, AM 820 in Chicago, or AM 950 Minneapolis, St. Paul. Maybe you're listening on the Detour Talk in Tennessee, or Georgia Now Radio in the ATL, or Progressive Voices Radio worldwide, somewhere else on the planet. By the way, we're going to get a couple of new affiliates out there. We might even be double covered in some cities. Just saying. Hey, look, if you want to put us on all the stations, we're fine with that. Just, you know, although we would prefer for those of you who are, you know, hey, I like to listen to you on the radio, but, you know, sometimes I'm busy, I'm doing things. That's okay. You guys can go ahead and subscribe at thepoliticsbar.com. That way it gets you the podcast with no ads so you can roll stuff back in case you missed something. Or, you know, it gets you the podcast with no ads in case you have to... Sorry. What? I'm just trying to help them out.
5: Really?
4: Just...
5: Really?
4: Anyway, look. Go check it out. We'll talk about details on that a little bit later. How's your Thursday?
5: So far, so good.
4: I like your shirt. Jody's shirt today says...
5: Democracy over dictatorship.
4: Exactly. Which is definitely... as she does the hello, Tony in Tokyo. I could do that, you know, my big barrel chest, whatever, but I have my Husker shirt on tonight. My Husker volleyball team is playing tonight, and they're going to be good. Second game of the NFL season tonight as well. First one last night. Ratings did pretty good. Ratings for the Trumpalooza were not so great. So did you see any clips from it?
5: I heard some.
4: Yeah, we got a couple we played. I've heard a couple others. Oh, and Donald's trying to bribe everyone to.
5: I know. Isn't that illegal?
4: Technically, yes. Although, well, we've got. I went out and I was poking around last night. Myself and Allison Gill were both poking around last night over to Professor Steve Vladek. And we were like, hey, tell us what's going on in Missouri. Tell us what's going on. And thankfully, Professor Vladek, thank you very much for answering us. And then some stuff shifted. So we'll inform you on that. But as far as the bribe thing goes, Professor McDonald out of University of Florida said on the whole thing, he and Rick Hassan were going back and forth. Hassan's a law professor out of UCLA. Hassan says, look, for all the reporters asking me if this is illegal vote buying, SCOTUS said the generalized campaign promises that Trump made are basically First Amendment protected. And of course, why would anybody believe Trump?
5: Well, he's not going to pay anyway, so
4: no.
5: We know that.
4: No, no, no. We've got a whole bunch of stuff in the news on tap about
5: the Doge checks.
4: Oh, yeah. He's promised all kinds of dividends and nobody's got squat.
5: Tariff checks. Remember
4: yeah,
5: those?
4: Catherine Rampell has a whole list. She said the $5,000 stimulus checks via the Doge dividend, the $2,000 stimulus checks via the tariff dividend, the $1,000 checks via the quote-unquote savings from the expired ACA subsidies, another $5,000 dividend, the one he promised last night if Republicans win. None of these. By the way, the cost of the fiasco that he tried to bribe everybody with last night, you know, $5,000 for every adult American.
5: Multiple trillions of dollars.
4: $1.3 trillion. For context, the total U.S. federal outlays, how much we actually, you know, paid out in 2026, about $7 trillion. So, you know, looking at your maybe third to a fourth of yeah, no, that's not going to happen.
5: And how does he figure out it's every voter? Because I'm not voting for Republicans.
4: Well, he said every voter. He didn't say for Republicans. You said if Republicans win. I know. It's also, there's.
5: And it has to be.

0: U.S. citizens, so there's a whole lot about it.
1: And it has to go through Congress, and you know Congress ain't going to be right. Yeah, so.
0: Yeah, I mean, come on.
1: Also, as a bunch of people I heard today, I saw Christina Reynolds. She used to be a staffer, one of the Evergreen campaign people. She used to do campaign stuff all the time. She's a little bit older now, but, you know, she still loves the campaign stuff. Saw her first thing this morning, and she's like, I got a question for you, Mr. Trump. You and all your little Congress critters out there, all you Republicans, working families could use the help now. You control the presidency, the House, and the Senate right now. Why not give the people $5,000 now?
0: We could use it. I could use it.
1: Mm-hmm. You and me both. So, yeah.
0: You know, I mean, come
1: on. This is horse crap. It's him trying to bribe everybody because they are getting their asses kicked. Let's
0: Which also gives me hope that the election is not that rigged.
1: Yeah, because they wouldn't be this worried. They wouldn't be in Texas for this stupid thing. They wouldn't be trying to prop up. Oh, did you see the little 5 minutes or whatever it was that With Paxton John- did?
0: Oh, Paxton, no.
1: Yeah, I mean, Fetterman popped in his head, and then he said, "I'm going to stick around and be at Joe Manchin." Which, sorry,
0: he needs to resign.
1: Well, I mean, his term will be up, I believe, in 28 anyway.
0: Yeah.
1: So whatever.
0: He will not be reelected.
1: I hope not.
0: He will not.
1: Not at this point. He won't even get the primary.
0: No, he wouldn't. God no.
1: But so here's the thing. Let's hit the news on tap. In the first round, wrapping up the primaries, there were primaries last night in Rhode Island. Current Governor Dan McKee lost to former CVS executive. Democrat Helena Foulkes, pretty solid beating, basically 2-1.
0: Yeah, she.
1: Here's the thing. He lost over a local issue. And this is one of the things that I keep, you know, we've been hammering this. He not only lost over a local issue, it's a bridge. We've got the story right there. It's the Washington Bridge in Providence. Right. Mm-hmm. And also, by the way, the sitting Providence mayor, for similar reasons, also lost to a more progressive, liberal state rep by the name of David Morales, endorsed by Senator Sanders. So,
0: The lady that beat him,
1: yeah, Helena Foulkes,
0: was a CVS person. So,
1: well, she was CVS pharmacy before, because they used to be kind of separate or whatever, and then the company kind of folded some stuff in, and she's like, I don't like the way you're doing business, and I'm out. She also used to be with the company called Hudson Bay Company before they got, that's a whole other story. But the long and short is that the Democrats who were there, they'd promised that they would get this bridge done. Mm. Bridge isn't going to be done until 2028. And they promised it would be done, I think, this year. And so voters went, yeah, no. So the Democrats are still likely to win there in Rhode Island, but this is the thing. Local stuff matters.
0: Of course.
1: Labels about whether you're a corporate Dem or you're a liberal Dem, right there in Rhode Island, you have two cases. Nobody cares. They looked at these candidates. They looked at what they've done. They looked at the way they campaign and said, these people are going to get stuff done. Go.
0: That's what I hope happens with Governor Abbott, who's been in office for almost 12 years now. And he's like, I'm going to fix it.
1: Well,
0: you've been there for 12 years.
1: Well, that's just it. There are a ton of states like that. Iowa, Nebraska, Texas, a lot of states in the South where the Republicans have been in charge for
0: forever,
1: a decade, 2 decades, 3 decades.
0: Yeah. And we're going to fix it.
1: And they always say, well, the problem is Democrats. Democrats haven't been in charge in 15 years. Where you been?
0: Or more.
1: Exactly. So, yeah, it's. This is, and there's some good news on that as well. Still in the first section, if you hop down to election polls and politics, there is a new Economist YouGov poll today. This has been one of the fun things. One of the reasons that early on that I wanted to get everybody here in the bar understanding what PVI is. You remember what PVI is, right? Partisan Voter Index? Okay. Mm-hmm. And we all said when the gerrymandering wars were going on, and we said the generic rule about that kind of thing is that your standard generic PVI is a plus or minus 5, right?
0: Right.
1: Okay. Well, Republicans, they figured for a 5 to 7 point shift when they were moving stuff from areas that were solid Republican to maybe lean. They want to back stuff up and na-na-na-na. The new Economist YouGov poll out this morning, they have named Democratic candidates versus their named Republican challengers. This is not a generic ballot poll. This is Democrat X is running against Republican Y. Who would you vote for? Democrats ran at a plus 13.
0: That's big.
1: What it means is that if you look at a standard generic shift, poll shift of plus or minus 2 points, this confirms that the PVI shift for this election is anywhere between plus 9 to plus 13. Now, remember, Republicans, when they tried to rig all these maps, they only rigged them for 5 to 7 point shift.
0: Which is like in Texas in particular, they made a lot of the districts purple that were safe before.
1: Yep.
0: Because they're stupid.
1: Jody is right.
0: As Jeffrey said, they dummy mandered it.
1: They did. They absolutely. Yes. When he was at, yeah, that's right. They did dummy mander it. They dummy mandered this hardcore. This means also that Democrats have a lot better shot in a lot of places that you may not have figured out about.
0: Yep.
1: And there's another part of the mapping that actually came up today. So this was going on in Missouri. This is the one that we've been watching. We've been throwing this stuff around. So Professor Steve Vladek, we mentioned him, you know, at the top of the show tonight. He has a great piece that we put in the News on Tap explaining the entire path of how this whole thing bounced around Missouri's midterm congressional map mess. And basically how, so the Missouri Supreme Court looked at what the state Republicans were doing, the Attorney General and Secretary of State, and said, you guys can't do this. You guys cannot shift the map this late. You can't do this. This is wrong. So they told, pardon me.
0: Okay.
1: That's fine. So they told them.
0: I'm not there to give you a Heimlich, so I can't help
1: No, I'm good. I'm good. So they told them, they said, look, you need to use the 2022 map.
0: Yeah.
1: The 2022 map gave Missourians, 6 seats that are more likely to be Republican and 2 seats that are more likely to be Democratic.
0: Right.
1: The new map that the Republicans rammed through because Donald told all these states to would have been 7-1, 7 Republicans, 1 Democrat. Would have eliminated the seat in Kansas City. God, I cannot remember the rep currently. I know him.
0: I don't either.
1: It's in my head, but it's the point you'll, being is
0: 3 in the morning tomorrow. You'll remember.
1: Exactly. I will at that time. So they tried to rig the Supreme Court of Missouri, even though they are Republican biased, said no. Then Trump's people ran to another federal district court judge and said, go ahead and use the rigged Republican map anyway. Supreme Court this morning. The whole Supreme Court, unsigned but no dissents, said no. It is a Missouri issue, which is, I believe, what Jody Hamilton said yesterday. Yeah.
0: The state issue. And by the way, the SCOTUS is going with their old stuff, which is like it's too close to the election. So
1: right.
0: Good
1: That's
0: for
1: the
0: them.
1: Purcell principle. Exactly. That we were talking about yesterday. We've been talking about it for like a couple of weeks. Yeah. Well, which basically means that whatever chicanery Republicans are going to try and do, it sounds like SCOTUS is like, we're not in the mood to play
0: games.
1: We don't want to.
0: They were good in 2020 about that.
1: Too, right. They're like, they're talk to the hand on that. Look, the Missouri Supreme Court, though, this was funny. Sarah Burris on multiple social media platforms was covering that today. We can talk about that after the break, but I am curious to see later if the maggots in Missouri have learned their lesson. Or if their own Supreme Court will have to be like, come here.
0: We'll see.
1: We'll find out about that. Look, obviously, there are plenty more politics to talk about. We got to talk about that Trumper-palooza, loser-palooza, whatever you want to call it, down in Texas. Obviously, the economy, big thing for a lot of us. We'll be talking about that, too. John Fugelsang coming in a little bit later. And we got this drink of the day. I don't want to crash into the hard break here. So we'll just talk about it more, freshen your drink, and we'll come right back. Okay.
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4: Bob Seska.
5: This is something that you can argue on the regular to expose misogynists when it comes to their views on abortion. And that is a very simple line. Make pregnancy free.
6: Yeah.
5: So one of the primary reasons people get abortions is because of the economic burden that having children creates. Statistically speaking, that's why most people get abortions. When you argue this, you're going to get a lot of confused looks because it will scramble the brains of anti-abortion, anti-choice Republicans because they don't know what to do with that. They're like, okay, what do I hate more, abortion or
7: socialism,
5: Medicare for all?
6: Exactly.
5: okay, so am I willing to trade my opposition to Medicare for All in exchange for reducing abortions? That's where smoke will start coming out of their ears. They don't know which way to go with that. So if you're so anti-abortion, why not strip away the economic justification for abortions and reduce the number of abortions by maybe 50-60%? If that's your goal, to reduce abortions, why aren't you campaigning to make pregnancy free?
4: And I know why.
5: I know why too, because it's not about the abortion. It's about controlling women.
4: Women, exactly. That's we have Republicans to stay married. About. It's like making women stay married. Mm-hmm. I mean, no fault divorce. Thank you, Gloria Steinem.
5: Yeah.
4: All of a sudden, these women were like, wait, what? I can leave?
5: Mm-hmm.
4: And it's very frightening, but yeah. It freed us. And that scares the crap out of people in power, which are mainly white men.
5: Yeah. So it's a great way to not only argue against the misogyny of the MAGA movement in this country, but it's also something that we should be pushing for anyway. Bob Seska. It's the Bob Seska Show. New episodes every Tuesday, Wednesday, Thursday, everywhere you get your podcasts and at BobSeskaShow.com.
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1: Thursday night, here at Politics Bar. Yes, we will have Thursdays with Thugelfang. Yes, John Thugelfang will be in a little bit later. Oh, man. We've got to talk, obviously, about more about the Missouri thing. Look, if you guys want to reach out to us, you guys can always do that. You know where to get to us. 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We're at the Politics Bar, which is, of course, where you guys are. You can also dial us up or text us if you wish, 213-677-7258. That is 213-677-7258 or 213-677-SALT, S-A-L-T. You know, like on your chips or in your margarita, whatever. You know, we are not your dietitian. You do what you want that way, but at least you could dial that for the number. So there you go. By the way, Scano already, Jody, he's got a comment because, well, you know, Scano and Darryl. Well, right, exactly. He goes, wait a minute. All the Republicans are down. Wait a minute. You're even saying Donald's polls are down, even with Natalie on the plane? Yes. I'm. That's
4: Scano Louise.
1: Just got a buzz. Sorry. Look, there was actually something that was kind of funny. I happened to stick this one in the news on tap under the Trumper Palooza section in the second round. Donald had a premature evacuation yesterday.
4: Yes, he did.
1: The Qatar Force One deployed the inflatable slide before departing for the Republican Loser Palooza convention in Dallas, which Did it make you think of the movie Airplane like it did me?
4: A little bit. And then David and Bob and I were talking about it today. And Bob goes, what do they do? And I said, well, it's like an airbag. You can't just put it back in. You need a whole new contraption to go back in there. And he goes, so if they have to crash land, is that gone? I'm like, well, there's at least three or four more on the plane.
1: Right. So, there's ones on the other side, but one of them.
4: There's, I want to say when I looked at the photograph, it was the pilot's side or driver's side is what I was going to say.
1: Okay.
4: It was that the when you get up on the plane.
1: Front driver's side, right.
4: Right. And it's a bow, you know.
1: Oh, I get it. I get it.
4: So I just, it's like, okay, that's bad. But they still have more.
1: Right.
4: So it's not like the plane is unsafe to have a crash landing.
1: That we want such a thing, but...
4: But it doesn't sound like it's a safe plane if that is going on.
1: Exactly. Yes.
4: Inadvertently. That doesn't sound like a safe plane.
1: Yeah. If you have to inflate your autopilot...
4: Early.
1: Exactly. Which, you know, early inflation could be a really bad... Speaking of inflation, by the way... that was a nice transition. Thank you.
4: That was a very good segue there.
1: Thank you. And the fourth round in the under Republicans failed government, the failed Republican economy, inflation continues rising today. The producer price index shows a wholesale prices rose almost 0.5% in August, which they expected that, but it's just because they expect it doesn't mean that it's good.
4: No.
1: And there's more, odds of a federal interest rate hike next week increased after the producer price index, the wholesale prices went up, and after oil jumped past $100 a barrel yesterday because Donald happens to be still playing around. Oh, by the way, if you go up to the third round, you'll notice under Donald's forever war in Iran, Trump is personally making huge amounts of money on these oil trades.
4: Oh, of course he is.
1: Even as he and Iran are trading missile strikes because, you know.
4: Didn't he post a thing about him like doing stock trades?
1: Oh yeah, we had stuff about that. We've had stuff about that recently, quite a bit, about him basically doing insider trading.
4: Basically admitting that he's breaking the law.
1: Well, who's
4: on a daily basis?
1: Who's going to convict him? That's the question
4: that
1: everybody.
4: If we get enough people in the Senate and enough people in the House, we can impeach and convict.
1: I am 100% correct on this. By the way, speaking of gas prices, today's national AAA gas average is $4.27, basically $4.28 today. That's a 13 cent jump in 1 week. And I believe diesel is now above $6 average nationwide, which is the first time that has ever, ever happened.
4: Somebody posted to me on Blue Sky that there are 5 gas stations, I'm going to assume up north.
1: Okay.
4: That it's $9.99 for diesel.
1: Oh, yeah. That's there. That was.
4: And they don't even have another number if it goes past that.
1: Patrick DeHaan of Gas Buddy said that was there were, I think, Northern California. Yeah, NorCal.
4: It had to be because down here it's still under $8. But
1: close. up in NorCal today, it's yeah.
4: Because that's a wealthy area, and so real estate costs more for the gas stations.
1: Well, I get that, but I mean, but you're looking at the truckers. They ain't wealthy. They're working.
4: No.
1: They're working stiffs just like the rest of us. So
4: yeah. So, yeah. I mean, didn't Willie Nelson do, like, chicken fat or something for his diesel? There's a way to...
1: Oh, yeah, yeah. I mean, you can do other things like that. But, I mean, overall, the cost of fuel is just so high. Even if you have all electric, the cost of your you know, per kilowatt has gone up, too. Now, obviously,
4: well, yeah,
1: it's not...
4: I mean, data centers.
1: Exactly. Oh, my God. There is... by the way, in California, since we're out in that corner of the world, if you go to the fifth round... Under data center and AI wars, California has taken another step towards regulating AI, officially adopting new AI laws requiring independent audits and safety assessments.
4: Because we are the leaders of that, because this is where Silicon Valley, we are the...
1: Look, we give credit where due. Congratulations to the Democrats there, including Governor Newsom, who actually pushed that through. Now, how robust they are going to be about that, especially when it's the same week that we've got the guy who used to work at Anthropic going, AI is going to kill us all by 2030. I'm like, oh,
4: I think he's right. I
1: don't think he's, yeah, I don't want to watch Terminator, that part of
4: don't
1: it.
4: Don't watch it, but, you will be frightened.
1: Oh, I know. That's why I'm saying I don't want to watch it. That part has always frightened me. But I'm going, this is, we do need a government that actually works. That's what we were talking about yesterday with Joe Walsh here, and a little bit with Bob Seska too, is that we need to have an actual Congress that actually works. which was kind of why I was excited to hear this today. I saw this, you know, like I've said, we've said we'll give credit where due and we'll give criticism where due. Mm-hmm. Hakeem Jeffries has a brand new ad out today, 60-second ad. I can tell that he edited it a couple times, and we'll point it out afterwards. But we wanted you to play it for you guys, just so you guys could hear that Democrats are not on the back foot. Democrats are on offense, along with those poll numbers we cited. Here, let me just play this here.
12: The golden age of America is upon us. It's the golden age. We've never had anything like it.
13: He says this is a golden age. Look around. Grocery prices up. Gas up. Health insurance premiums up, in some cases $1,000 or more. You're working hard, but you can't thrive. You can barely survive. So who got that golden age? The wealthy, the well-off, the well-connected. Republicans party in Dallas today without a care about your tomorrow. That's not a golden age. That's a shakedown. I'm Hakeem Jeffries. I approve this message because together we'll fight for an affordable America and hold the crooks accountable. We'll take on the elite stacking the deck against you and deliver for you, your family, and your future. No one is entitled to your vote. We'll work hard to earn it.
1: Okay, did you notice that at
4: the
1: end?
4: That's the line.
1: That's great, but did you notice that at the end the audio quality changed slightly?
4: Mm-hmm.
1: Because it was added later, which means they had the whole thing ready. Then he added that tagline, which to me says he has been listening, mm-hmm. and says, nobody is entitled to your vote. I'm going to do what I can to try to work for it.
4: Mm-hmm.
1: Now, I'm not advocating for Jeffries as the new speaker. If you want to advocate for him, great. If you got somebody else you want to advocate for, great. But you know what? We're going to wait to advocate for those things until after the general election is done. But
4: exactly.
1: But it's good to know that just listening to that and listening to that audio quality, you're like, oh, well, okay, obviously he was paying attention, or his mm-hmm. people were. Somebody who is either him or right next to him is paying attention. Good. That's what we want. We want Democrats that are in elected positions of authority to be paying attention.
4: Amen.
1: At this point, you can't ask for a whole lot more than that, I don't think. I mean, you can ask. I don't know what you'll get. But, I mean, you know, you can ask for it. And that's – so I'm like, okay, good. All right, great. Next step, next thing.
4: Mm-hmm.
1: So I'm saying things are better for Democrats in some ways. In that first round of the News on Tap under elections, polls, and politics, a new CNN poll shows Democrats are slightly ahead in two crucial Senate races, Maine and Michigan. The polls keep saying this, and I want to give a special shout out to our friend Kat, who, with her group Kapow, she's been pushing forward about ways to do things to change how Democrats campaign, one of which is the mutual aid aspect, the collective action aspect. Angie Nixon down in Florida has been doing some of these things and not getting a whole lot of coverage on this as well. James Tallarico got coverage, obviously, because of the loser palooza from Republicans in Texas. Right. So Tallarico, as kind of a counter-programming thing, did a food drive. Got a ton of food. We've got a piece there in the News on Tap on that as well, in the elections, polls, and politics section. And he was using it basically to sharpen his economic message against Ken Paxton. But he was using us collectively working together to help each other, which is exactly what Kat Aguzela was modeling for everybody as a different way to campaign.
4: When she runs again.
1: Oh, yeah.
4: She's going to run again. She should.
1: But it's just the fact that other people picked up on it and said, hey, we can help people and we can still get our message out.
4: Mm-hmm.
1: And because, you know, the TV people will look at it and go, oh, it's kind of a thing. We can show them collecting boxes of food and whatever. You know, then it becomes a thing that they'll actually cover.
4: Mm-hmm.
1: But it ends up helping people, and that's the key.
4: That's all that matters is people are helped. I mean, it's a good photo op. It's a good
1: But that's
4: political thing. But people are getting helped, and that's all that really matters.
1: I'm just saying, I'm pleased as punch when we have friends who succeed. We have friends who succeed, like Stephanie Miller, by the way. Yesterday, God, what is her name up in New Hampshire? Yeah, it's also. we're both
0: got her name.
1: We're both blanking on that.
0: She spelled Stephanie with an F. That's all I know.
1: Yes, she does. And
0: Shaheen, right?
1: Yes, it's Stephanie Shaheen. Yes, Stephanie Shaheen won hers. And I was joking on social media last night that because Stephanie Miller had Stephanie Shaheen on her show, and I said, well, it's obviously part of the, you know, the electoral power of the Stephanie Miller cinematic
0: and
1: universe.
0: And Ms. Miller read it today on her show.
1: Yeah. Thank you, Steph. We love you, dear. Thank you. So, yeah, but it's one of those where this is us working together to make things right. Mm-hmm. Meanwhile, Republicans are, lying their asses off down in Texas.
0: Well, the funniest thing is Donald still talked crap about what Ken Paxton looks like.
1: With Ken Paxton there. And Ken Paxton did like 5 minutes and it was, I'm not even going to play it. It was bad. It was, Ken Paxton is not a very good campaigner or speaker.
0: Oh. He's just a pedophile protector.
1: Mm, exactly. And he's great at the backroom dealing thing.
0: Oh, yeah.
1: But we want transparency. We don't want the backroom dealing thing anymore. So anyway, look, Donald was lying again, besides his bribe, which we'll talk about more, obviously, a little bit later with John. I want you to listen to these because this is him from last night and then him, a few of him from 2024 here.
14: I've never backed down. I never will. And every single promise I've made to you as a candidate, I've delivered on. I've delivered on everything.
0: No.
1: Yeah, he hasn't. 2024. Here we go. Here's cut one from 2024.
14: So when I win, I will immediately bring prices down starting on day one. We will.
1: No, that didn't happen. What about this one?
14: Starting on day one of my new administration, we will end inflation and we will make America affordable again. Because
1: nope.
0: First off, nobody can end inflation. That's just a thing that happens.
1: Mm-hmm. Yes. Once again,
0: you can mitigate it.
1: Mm-hmm. But there are things that you have to do in mitigating things that, you know, if you want to mitigate inflation, you don't do things like start a trade war or start a military war. Intractable military war that you don't have an exit plan for.
0: You might want to do what Joe Biden did, which brought inflation way down.
1: Mm-hmm. Also, by the way, speaking of wars, this was another 2024 promise of his.
14: They said he will start a war. I'm not going to start a war. I'm going to stop wars. What a strong.
1: No, no.
0: He's such a lying sack of.
1: Yes, he is.
0: Not allowed to say it.
1: Not allowed to say it. We even got some new affiliates coming on. We'll be talking about those soon.
0: And I will not say it with them either.
1: No, look, we love our radio affiliates. You guys are great. We are not going to risk your FCC licenses.
0: No.
1: But, Donald is a lying sack of crap. And that's the fact that we can just do that off the cusp. Play one thing about, I always make my campaign, and then just play. We've got more. We could play more, but there's...
0: The wall.
1: Right.
0: Oh, the no taxpayers will pay for the ballroom.
1: Uh-huh.
0: I mean, all of that.
1: There is, I mean, he is the most prolific liar in the history of the United States and, quite frankly, possibly the world.
0: And the legacy media doesn't seem to care.
1: Because they're like, well, but if I point it out, then I won't get an interview with a Republican. And my thought is, who cares? They're going to lie to you anyway.
0: I'm sorry, but the German press loved Hitler.
1: Yeah. Yeah, because they got interviews.
0: Mm-hmm.
1: Anyway.
0: And he promised the Deutschland all the good stuff.
1: We'll talk more about that. There are a lot more comparisons there. I'm ready for a drink. You ready for a drink?
0: I are.
1: All righty. Look, so we don't run into that heartbreak. I mean, you don't want to crash into it.
0: What? We don't.
1: We just saying, you know, if you know, you know. And if you don't, well, we'll talk about how you might know on the other side of the break about what we were just not talking about. Drink of the day coming up next here at the Politics Bar.
15: We'll be right back after we pay some bills at the Politics Bar.
16: The average American spent $4,200 more last year just keeping up with inflation. What did Donald Trump do? He made it worse. Much worse. Donald Trump's cabinet has a combined net worth of over $700 billion. His own family is making billions. They don't buy gas like us. They don't buy groceries. They don't check airline prices. They have their own planes. Donald Trump's private war is killing us. He doesn't care. Nobody around him cares.
17: Mr. President, to what extent are American financial situations motivating you to make a deal?
18: Not even a little bit. I don't think about American financial situation. I don't think about anybody.
16: They live in a different world. Must be nice. They think we're stupid, and we'll keep voting to keep them in power. What do you think? Had enough?
19: The Lincoln Project is responsible for the content of this advertising.
20: This is Stephanie Miller, and here's what you missed.
21: Glenn, it's not even like a legal thing anymore, the amount of this corruption. This slush fund to pay cop beaters, the ballroom of a taxpayer expense, all of it. 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
22: We no longer have an executive branch. We have a RICO organization being run out of the White House. I don't say that flippantly. You know, RICO, racketeer-influenced and corrupt organizations. We have the executive branch being run like a criminal enterprise. Those are words of art in RICO law. I mean, this crazy slush fund shakedown and then bribery to senators to buy into it. You know, at least the Senate stood up. Of course, they stood up and went home.
20: Yeah.
22: But, you know, yes. they stood up
20: and quit like the cowards that they are.
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23: I'm meteorologist Ray Miller from the Weatherology Weather Center. Clear skies tonight, low temperature of 64 degrees, with winds out of the east at 5 to 10. On Friday, we'll see sunshine with a high temperature around 76 and southeasterly winds at around 5 miles an hour. Saturday, sunshine with a high temperature of 84. Sunday, sunny with a high temperature of 74 degrees. And for Monday, look for a slight chance of showers with a high temperature around 80 degrees. That's the latest Chicago weather update. Right now, it's 72.
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1: It is Thursday night here at the Politics Bar. Thank you very much for hanging out with Jody and me and John Fugelsang, who will be coming in a little bit later. We always appreciate you guys hanging out with us wherever and whenever. Look, some of you are live listening on radio stations across the country now. Some of you happen to be, well, doing other things right now, and you'll be listening. 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
4: Yeah.
1: Listen to it several times. That's okay. You also get the news on tap, so you can just quick scroll through, get updated on what the heck's happening in the world politically, which is nice and better than watching 3 hours of cable news. 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It's like $1.25 a week. So, yeah.
4: Nothing.
1: We do what we can. We aim to please, as you know, Jody. So, here you go. Thank you, by the way, you guys all who are subscribed to thepoliticsbar.com. Remember, we got the store there. You can get shirts and glasses and cool stuff that way, too. So we're talking about the drink of the day. This one is a real banger.
0: That's one way to put it.
1: Well, I mean, you could, although, I mean, you know, God, I'm trying to talk around it and I can't. Jody, what is the drink of the day and what is the inspiration for the drink of the day?
0: Okay, the drink is a Brandy Smash cocktail or mocktail. Thank you for the mocktail recipe.
1: Mm-hmm, no problem.
0: Inspired by the first ever drunk driving arrest.
1: Which, do not drive drunk. That's not funny.
0: No, that's not funny. But it was September 10th, 1897.
1: Mm-hmm.
0: It was 25-year-old taxi driver.
1: In London.
0: In London, named George Smith.
1: No relation.
0: No. Okay, good. Well, you don't know because, you know, you never know. He became the first person ever arrested for drunk driving after slamming his cab into a building.
1: Yeah, there's the I love how you put the clipping from the newspaper in there. Mm-hmm. It's a little bit hard to read, but it is kind of fun to actually look down and see, you know, references to Scotland Yard and the constable. He was going the rapid speed. What did I see here? About 8 miles an hour, something like that.
0: But that's fast.
1: I suppose for the time, yeah.
0: Are you kidding me? I mean, if you run that fast, that's fast.
1: Also, by the way, notice it was an electric cab. Yes, electric vehicles. We had those over 100 years ago. And
0: yeah, we had hydro cars too.
1: Stupid oil companies. Anyway, he had two or three glasses of beer, he said, and ended up running into a wall. Which
0: he said, I am very sorry. It's the first time I've been charged with being drunk in charge of cab.
1: Funny thing is it set a legal precedent. We'll have to get some of our legal folks, legal lads and ladies back in the bar here, because this is the fun kind of thing. It set the legal standard saying basically whatever you're driving, whatever vehicle you're driving, it's not legal to drive it drunk, idiot.
0: Yeah, and that was almost 150 years ago. Yeah, mm-hmm. It was a while back.
1: Yeah. So, which is a fine of 20 shillings. I don't know what that translates to today, but
0: no.
1: Look, don't do that. By the way, what is the name of the drink again?
0: It is a Brandy Smash cocktail.
1: That's right, Brandy Smash. So, Brandy, you know, she's
0: smash.
1: A fine. Well, she never got smashed. I don't think she ever got smashed. The
0: she's
1: sailor,
0: a fine
1: she,
0: girl.
1: Well, exactly. She's a fine girl. She's a server. Servers don't usually get smashed.
0: No, they don't.
1: Now, the idiot fool sailor, you guys are like, wait a minute. You guys are doing the Brandy. Yes, we're talking about the Brandy song. We've got the link that's in the drink
0: Brandy
1: of the
0: wars
1: day.
0: Are there, man.
1: Exactly. And the whole lyrics are there. And you can see Brandy was a fine girl. She what a good wife she would have made. And
0: what a good wife she would be.
1: Exactly. But the sailor, he wasn't so much of a cad. He was just a jerk because mm-hmm. he's like, it's like somebody who is married to their job. And he's like, I just got to be out on the ocean. And you're like, okay.
0: Yeah, whatever. He's a sailor.
1: Well, you mean he had a wife at every port is what you're saying?
0: Mm-hmm.
1: Yeah, well, probably. But anyway, she was not. She was good. And she did not get smashed. So.
0: And she wasn't a whore.
1: Exactly. She wasn't a whore.
0: I don't care what anybody says, Chris Lavoie. She wasn't a whore.
1: Brandy is not a whore. Just saying.
0: No.
1: Anyway, there you go. So what is in a Brandy Smash cocktail or mocktail, Jody?
0: All right. We're going to need is a pre-chilled double old-fashioned glass or a rocks glass.
1: Okay. So kind of the big fat one.
0: Yeah.
1: Okay.
0: A muddler, a swizzle stick,
1: mm-hmm.
0: ice crushed or small cubes.
1: Okay.
0: Preferably.
1: Mm-hmm.
0: For the cocktail, 1.5 ounces of cognac. For the mocktail, 1.5 ounces of RK alcohol-free brandy.
1: They're like one of the only alcohol-free brandies that you can get in the U.S.
0: Yeah, it's hard to get those.
1: Yeah. So.
0: That taste right.
1: Exactly.
0: For both of them, you need 2 dashes of simple syrup, which is sugar 1-to-1 with mm-hmm. water.
1: Right.
0: 2 dashes of orange bitters,
1: mm-hmm.
0: 2 lemon wheels,
1: okay.
0: A mint sprig, and a lemon wheel and mint sprig for garnish.
1: Okay.
0: So what you're going to do is you're going to muddle 1 sprig of mint with the simple syrup and the bitters in your mixing glass.
1: Okay, got it. You're kind of making like a minty syrup in the bottom of the glass. Got it.
0: Sounds yummy, doesn't it?
1: Hmm.
0: And then you add 1 lemon wheel and muddle it further to release the lemon juice.
1: So you've got the mint syrup. Now you've got the lemon juice, so it's kind of bright, a little bit mm-hmm. tangy. Okay, next.
0: Then you're going to fill the glass with crushed ice or small ice cubes.
1: Okay.
0: You're going to add the cognac or alcohol-free brandy on top.
1: Okay.
0: And gently swizzle, which means stir.
1: Right.
0: The drink, and then garnish with lemon wheel and the sprig of mint, and never drive drunk.
1: Exactly. Look, call a friend, call a rideshare, call me a cab.
0: You're a cab.
1: Thank you. Just don't drink and drive.
0: So, no, I mean, God knows God has driven me home way too many times.
4: when I was in college, not now.
1: Jesus took the wheel a few times on the way home, is what you're saying?
4: Thankfully, for myself and others, I was very lucky back in college because it was the 80s. And,
1: No. Look, in the 80s, we all did strange things. Let's just say I did that once and ended up somewhere I shouldn't have been with someone I shouldn't have been. So that's that's a story for another day.
4: I want to hear that.
1: We'll tell that story another time.
4: And after hours, maybe.
1: Probably. If you guys miss any part of the drink of the day or any part of the show, you guys know what to do. Go subscribe at thepoliticsbar.com. Look, in the sixth round today, a lot of stuff we told you about this. In the media, entertainment, and more section, the AP is giving Donnie the finger, choosing to stick with Lake Ontario despite Trump's executive order, which... that deserves a round of applause. Thank you, journalists, for doing the right thing. Amen. Finally. So, by the way, Apple did introduce a new iPhone Duo, and it looks like it's something that a number of media people might have if they can afford it. It's like $2,000 for a phone.
4: Well, but aren't they always very expensive when you take a plan and it...
1: Yeah, you can pay out over time, but still, that's like, I mean, that's ridiculous for a phone.
4: And it's foldable, which Samsung has been doing for years.
1: Right, but they've done a few other Apple-ish things with it. It syncs up with all your other Apple stuff, which is always helpful, which a lot of journalists happen to have.
4: I think that's helpful. Yeah. I think that's just creepy.
1: It helps as far as that goes, and a lot of people in media have Apple because, among other things, Apple is probably, well, they are significantly the better basic platform for ripping, changing, and abusing media. It's just that way. So picture, sound, movie, come here. It's easier to just slap it around and change it how you want and push it back out on an Apple oftentimes.
4: It's just like I have all of these computers that I'm on right now are all Apple computers.
1: See?
4: But nothing goes to the cloud for me because I don't want anybody to rip into the cloud.
1: Well, and I understand that. I have certain things, but there are a lot of things I don't, but I have them in other, like I think one of the clouds I have a personal cloud. I'm linked into multiple different clouds. So, you
4: know. Well, the thing is like, cause I know people have been upset with, Apple Tunes is what they call it now.
1: iTunes or Apple Music, right?
4: Apple, there you go. Mm-hmm. That like you have all this stuff in your iMusic, right? In your Apple Music.
1: Right.
4: And then if it's not connected to the cloud, you can't get it. So I think that's effed up. If you downloaded the stuff, it should be on that.
1: Well, the big thing that's been going on with that we didn't even have a story on today is the thing recently about Sony and their PlayStation. And Sony is saying that they're going to completely, in the newest version of the PlayStation coming soon, not have any physical games whatsoever, and it's all digital. And then they go, well, we've decided to pull the game, and they can pull it off your system. And they go, oh, but you're just basically renting it. And people go, well, if I'm renting it, then why did you say I was buying it?
4: Yeah, that's different.
1: Renting is different than buying. And if I've bought it, then you shouldn't be able to take the digital file away from me. I should be able to keep the game as long as I want.
4: Yeah.
1: So Sony is trying some of that. Nintendo is being smart, and they're still saying you can download the digital or you can pay $10 extra and get the physical, which anyway, we'll talk about
4: that. I would do that if I were a gamer. I would just pay for the physical.
1: Yeah, I would too. I would be like, paying the $10 extra is fine.
4: Yeah.
1: Elsewhere in entertainment, Practical Magic 2 says critics say Nicole Kidman and Sandra Bullock are shining. They say the rest of the movie isn't as good, but those two will kick ass, which...
4: Well, I mean, I'm sure it's predictable.
1: I'm sure it's predictable, but I'm also sure that they kick ass. And they're still...
4: I remember the first film. It was funny.
1: And they're still just... Wow. Car crash.
4: Well, apparently they showed up at the Hollywood Cemetery when they showed Practical Magic.
1: Ah, neato.
4: And so they showed up right before the movie went out. And so everybody did
1: fan service. It's nice. Yeah. It's great to do. It's great to do those kind of things for fans.
4: It was Veronica Cartwright was in the remake of Donald Sutherland.
1: Oh, I know what you're talking
4: about.
1: Body
4: Snatchers.
1: Yes.
4: She was in that, right? Veronica Cartwright. Uh-huh. Is that who it is?
1: I think so.
4: When we went to go see Body Snatchers, the remake.
1: Right.
4: We were at the Hollywood Cemetery with some friends of ours and she came out before the movie.
1: See, that is a bonus to living at the LA end of the bar. That is,
4: you know, I mean, Sandra Bullock doesn't live here.
1: She lives in Texas, I think.
4: I thought it was New Mexico. Either way.
1: You might be right. I think it was Texas and then she moved to New Mexico, I think.
4: Yeah, she doesn't live here for sure. But I mean, they both said, let's do this because it will
1: Well, they're out doing the PR tour. They've been in New York.
0: No, it was smart. It was smart publicity.
1: It's a good thing. And
0: I'm sure the crowd went nuts.
1: I would too. I would love to.
0: You know. I mean, we went nuts seeing Veronica Cartwright come out and go, hi. Like, you know,
1: people are going nuts over the Jimmy Kimmel thing. Jimmy's moved his interview tonight with James Tallarico to YouTube due to threats from Trump goon FCC chair Brian Carr, which I get.
0: They're Streisanding Tallarico right now.
1: Well, and that's that the Republicans are. Yeah, they keep basically with they, which I'm like, good, you know, be an idiot. If you guys are going to be stupid like that, you can be dumb. But I like what Jimmy did in the sense of he's doing it so that it doesn't cost the affiliates more money. So that's
0: exactly. I mean, they could lose their licenses. Right. I mean, it's hard, but it's interesting. The FCC didn't have a problem with The View having Ted Cruz on.
1: Yeah. No, I'm glad you noticed that because that's one of those where you go, uh-huh. But yeah, you won't hear any complaints from Brendan Carr on that. Anyway, in sports, Coco Gauff has reached the U.S. Open semifinals and the American. There's going to be an American man no matter what in the 2026 U.S. Open final, which is nice. It's pretty cool. It's if you guys like watching tennis, we've got some links to those stories. By the way, Seattle Seahawks last night, they beat the Patriots 13-10 in a Super Bowl rematch, which ratings wise beat the loser palooza in Texas. By the way, your Dodgers, Jody, seventh straight win, beat the Cincinnati Reds last night, 14-1, ass whooping. So, wow. Which is good. And the U.S. women stormed past Hungary 108-56 to reach the World Cup basketball semifinals in Germany. Going to be playing France, who beat China. So, that should be fun to watch. That'd be a good thing. So. Look, if you're not watching something, if you're not doing something, you're just hanging out with us, you got a drink in your hand, you're listening, you're chilling, no worries. We got more political talk. We got more political news for you. John Fugelsang is coming in. So look, top of the hour. You got to do what you got to do. Down the hall, left, right, and center. We aim to please here at the Politics Bar. You ain't too please. And then freshen your drink when you get back to your table. We'll see you in a minute or two. Hang on.
2: We'll be right back after we pay some bills at the Politics Bar.
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28: AP News, something Thomas. The deadline for the Trump administration to extend legal protections for Salvadoran immigrants has passed without the government acknowledging it expired.
29: The Department of Homeland Security says it would make an announcement at an appropriate time, and that temporary protected status, or TPS, for El Salvador would remain in effect until then. Under immigration law, TPS is automatically extended for 6 months if the government takes no action. But some attorneys warn the administration could still act without making a public statement. But this silence has raised hopes among some Salvadorans that their TPS could be extended for another 6 months. I'm Marcela Sanchez.
9: The second and final night of the Republican midterm convention. Last night, President Trump pledged,
11: I will issue a dividend to every adult citizen in the United States of America for $5,000.
9: If Republicans prevail in the November elections. Count Mark Goldwyn at the Committee for Responsible Federal Budget, skeptical.
12: You give away dividends when you sort of have extra dividends when you have extra surpluses. Mm-hmm. And we have quite the opposite. We're deeply in debt.
9: Trump previously pledged to use savings from the Department of Government Efficiency and revenue from tariffs to distribute $2,000 payments. None of that came to pass. Saker Magani reports a federal appeals court has dealt the president a loss.
13: The panel is refusing to lift a district court decision banning the Postal Service from implementing the president's executive order limiting voting by mail. The appeals panel move comes even as the Supreme Court considers the same case. Election officials warn it's impossible to comply with terms the Postal Service has laid out for delivering mail ballots, especially as some states have already started sending ballots for the pivotal midterm elections. Sagar Magani, Washington.
9: This is AP News. As Tropical Storm Lowell moves west across the Pacific, repairs are underway in Hawaii, where at least two deaths have been reported. Jennifer King has the latest.
14: Officials in Hawaii are assessing the damage after Hurricane Lowell skirted the island's western edge earlier this week. Governor Josh Green has asked for a major disaster declaration. In Lanai, the island's only harbor for cargo was deemed inoperable. State officials say they'll fly in supplies and rush to repair the pier, a lifeline for the island's 3,300 residents. Kauai was also hard hit. Responders on the south end found the body of a 74-year-old man near the shoreline. The storm blew out windows, knocked down trees, and tossed lava rock boulders into resorts and onto roadways. There are boil water advisories and road closures in some areas. The Hawaii Tourism Authority is recommending travelers with plans to visit Kauai consider visiting a different island as recovery efforts continue. I'm Jennifer King.
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0: 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Maybe you are listening on Detour Talk in Tennessee or WCPT AM 820 in Chicago or Progressive Voices Radio worldwide somewhere else on the planet. Or maybe you are one of our future people, many and various as you are. Hello, Seth. Thank you. Thank you to everybody. Hi, Julie. Thank you, everybody listening on your favorite podcast player or if you are subscribed to thepoliticsbar.com. Like we said, $6 a month gets you all the goodies. We'll give you the details later. John Fugelsang coming in this hour as well, which is always nice. So plenty of news today. We talked about, obviously, some of the political stuff in the first hour. And we talked about, obviously, the Missouri mess and how that seems to be straightened out now. We'll have to check and see if the MAGA Missouri Secretary of State and MAGA AG of Missouri have actually paid attention to the Missouri Supreme Court. If you guys missed the story, we have the details in the first round of the news on tap on that. There was some other chicanery going on, though. New Inspector General's audit finds the U.S. Postal Service already failed to properly handle some primary election ballots. Yeah,
1: don't mail them in, kids. Drop them at a Dropbox. Especially if you're Washington and Oregon, drop boxes, because they don't even have polling places because they're all mail-in.
0: Right. In fact, we've got another story on that one. New data proves the number of mail-in ballots rejected due to late postmarks surged recently in Washington and Oregon after recent Postal Service operation changes. Basically, if you can go in person, we understand some people can't, and that's fine. But whatever plan that you have, make a plan, make a backup plan. Vote early. If you are somewhere where you can vote early here in Virginia, it is today is the 10th. There are 8 days until early voting opens up. And I'm going to go vote early as soon as I can. So just to make sure mine is registered, and y'all should do the same.
1: Yeah, check your registration constantly.
0: Vote.org. Don't go to the Elon Musk site. Go to vote.org. Check your registration from there. They will link off to wherever your state registration site is, and go there and vote.org. Check your registration. Make sure it's there. If it's not, in most states, I believe you still have, in fact, all states, I believe you still at this point still have time. We are trying to see how many days out.
1: 56?
0: 54, I think. Oh, yeah, 54 days today. Okay. Till the election. So you got time to make sure if something's happened to your registration. And if you haven't been registered, you got time to. And if your neighbor hasn't been registered, make sure they are registered as well. So always got to talk about that stuff. Make sure you guys get out there and vote this time around, because this is no freaking joke. So, but look, obviously, so the Trumper Palooza, loser Palooza, whatever you want to call it, we've got some takeaways of that in the second round of the news on tap. And yes, as you noted, John Fetterman made a surprise cameo. I'm not all too concerned. This isn't a real convention. This is a...
1: No, it's not. I mean, it's a Trump...
0: It's a Trumperpalooza. Yeah, exactly. You said Trump Handy J. It's true. This is just a Dear Leader Festival.
1: It is. It's just that. And it's what's funny is nobody that's speaking is actually running for office.
0: Oh, but the Attorney General of the United States, who is supposed to be unbiased...
1: Yeah, he spoke.
0: God, what an idiot.
1: Actually, also, Mike Johnson is running for office, but still it's Mike Johnson.
0: Well, he's a tiny Johnson. So, you know, I said that online. I can't remember why, but it was Stephanie Ruhle and Ali Velshi. I think they were on, was it Morning Joe or was it Stephanie's show? No, Ali went on Stephanie's show this morning on MS Now. And they were talking about, I can't remember what they were just edging. Getting on the edge of mocking some of the Republican leadership. And so I just went on social media and I was like, guys, I said, look, I said the same thing that I said to Joe Walsh last night in the bar. Same thing that I've said here in the bar many times, which is Republicans happen to have a penis problem. You know, they used to have a speaker named Boehner. I mean, sorry, I always get that wrong. Boehner. And
1: Boehner.
0: Right. And then they picked a guy by the name of Johnson, who's 5'8". So he's a tiny Johnson. And then the Republicans in Congress made sure that Republicans in Congress couldn't do anything. So they have an impotent tiny Johnson. And then they get mad when they stand there and wave their impotent tiny Johnson at us and we point and laugh at them. I know some of you are laughing at that. You love when I
1: say Johnson
0: that.
1: Say that the stadium was packed last night. It was.
0: Oh, my God. Did you see the videos on the different social platforms? Multiple videos of people there. If they had a quarter of the people to fill up that auditorium space, that if that, if
1: I mean, I know there were lines, but even once the lines

0: dissipated, it still didn't fill the arena.
1: And there are always lines when you have people waiting to get in.
0: Well, yeah, and I mean, they have magnetometers, they have, you know, it's
1: also,
0: it's
1: by the way, almost always, no matter what venue you're at, the lines, there are always lines for the women's restrooms, just physiology. Women, you know, among other things, women don't do what guys do, where they just, most of them, go up and, you know, over a urinal. So,
0: well, no, also women tend to wash their hands game, more. You go to a football game, mm-hmm. the ladies' restroom, not as long a line.
1: Really? Not as long a line?
0: At a football game?
1: Well, I've seen a lot of football games where the line's a little bit longer, but because mm-hmm. they don't have as many. Well, this is some of the older stadiums, too. I suppose maybe in newer stadiums they
0: now, when I went to, I went to the Super Bowl in 97.
1: So it was a while back. Okay.
0: In New Orleans.
1: Okay.
0: And it was the Pats and Green Bay.
1: Mm-hmm.
0: And so the entire state of Wisconsin was there. And
1: well, they are the owners of their team.
0: They are. And God bless them. And they won. But at halftime, I went to the loo.
1: Okay. Got it.
0: We were laughing at the guys because it lines, you know, like, hi, you understand us now. You have to wait in line. Because our line was like 20 people and they were.
1: You know,
0: like
1: you know your 49ers are playing the Rams in Australia, right?
0: Go Niners!
1: Did not know if you knew that. That's the game that's going on. Well, depending on when you're listening to this, it's this evening. So,
0: well, it's happening.
1: The 49ers, I believe, if I remember hearing this right, that the 49ers got there like a week ahead of time to acclimate. And the Rams, I think, just came like 2 days before or something like that. I'm going, okay, good luck to you.
0: I mean, granted,
1: it's like a 14 hour trip from LA.
0: It's 20 hours.
1: Jesus. Damn.
0: 20 hours just to get there. And then you're over the international time date and all that stuff. You're a different day.
1: That's messed up. Yeah.
0: That'll
1: mess with your body clock. And there, I mean, athletes have pretty finely tuned body clocks. So,
0: mm-hmm. No, the Niners were smart.
1: Yeah.
0: Smart.
1: Well, we'll see. We'll see who wins the game tonight. I'm just kind of going, okay. But, you know, we do try to export things like that. I have my issues with football. By the way, did you see, for the same reason that football players get CTE and have some brain issues, Billy Joel's brain surgery basically was in that corner of the medical universe.
0: Yeah, what was that?
1: Okay, so we've got a story on that in the sixth round in the movies, TV, and music. Basically, doctors compared him playing his concerts to him giving himself a concussion because of how he would shake his head and how much and the music hitting him really hard. And it's like, oh, my God. They basically said that he'd been giving himself concussions fairly regularly.
0: Because when you shake your head, it shakes your brain.
1: And that's kind of the whole thing with football is...
0: Well, they hit your head. I mean,
1: well, you hit your head, you hit your whole body, and you know your brain is in watery solution, and it keeps moving. And right,
0: it's the
1: anyway. It's basically related to the same thing. It's not quite as bad, but it was like Which I mean, you know,
0: is that why Jerry Lee Lewis had to have relations with his 13-year-old cousin?
1: Yeah, no, I think that's I think that's just called being a Republican.
0: Or a pedophile.
1: Isn't that the same thing?
0: Incestuous pedophiles? Sure.
1: Well, you know, isn't it the grand old pedophile party?
0: It is now.
1: I believe that's what GOP stands for. I'm pretty sure that's, I could be wrong on that. All of you, you could correct us. You can go on our social media, but I believe GOP stands for grand old pedophiles. Hey, John Fuglesang coming into the bar. We were just discussing alternate names for the GOP.
2: Oh, how exciting. Yes.
0: Grand old pedophiles.
2: Grand old pedophiles, very, very good. Mm-hmm. Greedy old pedophiles would also be acceptable, and greedy oil pedophiles would be accepted as well.
1: Yes. Ooh, great choices.
0: Those are all good.
1: Great choices.
2: I'm here to help. Here to help.
1: I love it. I heard a little of, was it Julian Simon today, I believe, over on your show on SiriusXM. I tune into everything while I'm doing work, and, you know, it's fun. And I was like, oh, hey, I believe there's a fashion show that Julie's involved in New York.
2: Well, there's, you know, New York Fashion Week, but it's actually the real exciting thing is Indigenous New York Fashion Week, which is an official part for the first time. And Julie's going to be doing some red carpet coverage for that as well.
0: Nice.
2: So, but again, that's if we can find our way out of our houses, because I don't know if you know this. it's kind of hard to get to the door and get out of the house because we have these giant stacks of Trump $5,000 checks for the midterms. And like, it's awkward for me because I haven't spent my Doge dividend checks yet dividend checks haven't been spent.
1: That went to beer. Went to beer for us.
2: This whole healthcare plan to replace Obamacare and infrastructure. It's like a Mexico paying for the wall. How am I going to get this stuff out of the way to get to this new bit of midterm $5,000?
1: I cannot believe that. I mean, I can, but I can't. This is just so stupid of him. Just
2: the GOP has finally discovered socialist handouts, and you're mad about this?
1: Oh,
2: What's
1: no,
2: a problem
1: I'm not mad.
2: With
1: I'm just
2: you?
1: I'm just sitting there. I'm sitting there laughing, going, these people are so stupid. And look,
2: no, they're not. Look at the math, Sean. 245 million adults, give or take, roughly. multiply that by 5,000. Hang on,
1: 1.3 trillion.
2: $1.2 trillion. That's a hell of a day on Venmo, ain't it? You know, almost like your whole fiscal policy is designed by a guy who bankrupted a casino, isn't it?
1: Yeah, exactly. Rick Hassan, by the way, from UCLA, law professor there, said that it's not illegal vote buying because basically the Supreme Court said any generalized campaign promise like this is First Amendment protected. And also, why the hell would anybody freaking believe him? It's basically the Fox defense. We're going to tell you the truth.
2: Yeah, wait, we're entertainers. Why are you believing us? I mean, yeah, you know, it's great, great math. And again, what I love is that this is the same political movement that spent all of our lives, and particularly the last few months, warning us that any kind of government spending was socialism. Mm-hmm. And apparently socialism's really bad unless the check has man baby's name on it.
1: Voting for him, right?
2: No, if it has Trump's name on it, it's a dividend. So it's not a tax and it's not socialism. It's okay. And this is the please keep Republicans in Congress dividend we're talking right now. And in 2 years, we'll have the we'll give you a pony dividend for 2028. I'm looking forward to
1: that. A unicorn dividend, right?
0: Pony.
2: Well, we coming from tariffs, magically coming from the tariffs.
1: Uh-huh, exactly. By the way, as G. Elliot Morris, one of our favorite pollsters, notes, all of that and the Trumpapalooza not going to help. Trump's general approval is somewhere between 30% and 35%, and the low likelihood turnout Trump voters from 24 ain't showing up to the polls. That's what the data says. We'll talk more about that. John is here. It's Thursday night, which we love. We're always glad when you stop by and, hang out with us riffraff. It's always a good thing. You guys should freshen your drink. Come on back. We got more to talk about with John. Talk with John about, I know, look, I'll stop drinking.
0: Speak.
1: I'll get some water. It's the Politics Bar on a Thursday night. Hang on.
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4: Hey, it's me, Stephanie Miller. The Sexy Liberal Crew is back for one night only, and this one is unmissable. We've got Stephanie Miller's original dream team, John Fugelsang, Hal Sparks, and Frangela for one night of big laughs, blunt truths, and getting ready for change. And we've got special guests joining us too, acclaimed actor Mark Hamill and Glenn Kirshner, the legal mind behind the Justice Matters podcast, both joining us live on stage, and the timing couldn't matter more. 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Laugh, recharge, leave. Ready to bring back sanity. It all goes down Saturday, October 24th at 8 p.m. at the legendary Saban Theater in Beverly Hills. Seats are limited, going fast. Grab standard tickets to be in the room with us or go VIP for the $200 meet and greet and stick around after the show to meet me, Steph, and the gang. Snap a photo, say thanks in person. Coming in from out of town, we've got an official show hotel just a short distance from Saban with a special rate for our fans. One show, one night. Let's get it right. Get your tickets now, sexyliberal.com.
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13: Sit down. 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
13: Enough. Sit, please. Sit. Thank you.
1: Look, we love having you here, John. By the way, your new book is rolling through, and people can pre-order in the guest section at the News on Tap at the Politics Bar.
13: Yeah, I'm not supposed to talk about it, but it's already up for sale on Amazon, and I want to just tell people this is the last book, Separation of Church and Hate, was all about for believers and non-believers, how to talk to your family and coworkers and friends on Facebook and use the Bible when you're debating these issues.
1: Sure.
13: This book is all about the evil rat bastards that have been ruining Christianity for 1,700 years. It's all about the oldest con in religion. Step one, use Jesus' name to get power. Step two, once in power, do the opposite of everything Jesus says. And step three, if anybody points out step two, you scream you're being persecuted. Mm-hmm. And it's all the fakes from the book is called Fake Christians, A Biblically Correct Guide to Breaking the Grip of Holy Hypocrites, Gospel Grifters, and Theocratic Thugs. And it covers the patterns for you to know when a religious or political leader is using Christianity to lie to you, from Constantine to Columbus to Confederates to capitalists to Comb-over Caligula. All the frauds in one place.
1: Yeah.
13: And it's coming out just in time for Easter, so I'll get a much more pious level of hate.
0: Can't wait for it.
1: It's a great Easter holiday book. No, actually,
13: it's the
1: probably
13: book
1: is.
13: About evil men that have almost killed me this year trying to write this. But it's a very brief history of totally toxic Christianity and shows you how to spot the patterns, how to know right away when a religious leader or political leader is absolutely full of crap on Christianity, and how to take the movement away from them, how to, even if you're not into religion, how to call them out and how to take away their camouflage.
1: Oh, I got to say, James Tallarico, we gave some props earlier to our friend Kat Abigazela about this. I'm sure you know, you paid attention to the fact that when she did her campaign primary, she lost her campaign earlier this year in Chicago, but then she's created this group called Kapow. It's about mutual aid. It's about helping her community, which is what she was doing with her campaign. And James Tallarico did the same thing. Last night, the Republicans are all listening to Donnie drool on himself, listening to the lies spewed out of Texas. Tallarico, in the meantime, is with all of the Democratic voters gathering food, did a great big huge food gathering for hungry and needy Texans.
13: Oh, yeah.
1: Collective.
13: You mean
1: action.
13: doing the Jesus stuff? Doing the stuff Jesus actually said?
0: Right. Yeah.
13: Because here's the crazy thing. You ready for this, guys? Christians aren't supposed to follow the Bible.
0: No. Nope.
1: Right.
13: Christians aren't supposed to follow their church.
0: Nope.
13: Christians aren't supposed to follow Christianity. Mm-hmm. Christians are supposed to follow Christ.
1: Right.
13: And you have this guy, whether you believe in it as a literal guy or not. And so you got this guy, Tallarico, standing up saying, hey, if we're going to call ourselves Christians, we should actually be fighting for and living the teachings of Jesus. And then you have Ken Paxton, who is biting the heads off of live, screaming, bleeding angels. And this is the choice that Texas Republicans get to have. And it's a pretty tough one for Texas Republicans.
1: It was hilarious. He had, I guess, 5 minutes at the Loserpalooza last night and stumbled and fumbled. Oh, and then Trump was like, he's ugly and he's kind of, you know, but I like the subtext of Trump saying he's the best attorney general was so clear. It's like he's the most corrupt attorney general. He could have just said that instead of saying he's the best attorney general. And everybody would have known that's exactly what Trump was meaning when he said that.
13: Let me tell you, I mean, we're talking about arguably the two most corrupt politicians in the entire country at the same time.
1: Oh, yeah.
13: Right. And you could have had Cornyn. You could have had this douchebag who just shows up and brings in the money.
1: Right.
13: Good fundraiser, does nothing, never tries to help the less fortunate. But no, that wasn't enough. They needed someone more evil.
1: Mm-hmm.
13: They needed someone who would spit on the concept of goodness.
1: Mm-hmm.
13: And they got this guy, Ken Paxton, who really someday when he, I hope he lives a long life, but when he dies, we're going to have to bury him in a lead box. Like that's how toxic this is. His corpse will have to be buried in a lead box. And you know what? If the good people of Texas decide that that's their choice, then it's going to be great for comedians like me because there's no way you can look me in the face and say that you follow the Nazarene character from this Bible that you wave over your head and then support Donald Trump. And again, Ken Paxton, he had a runoff election.
1: Mm-hmm.
13: Okay. So imagine how much you have to hate women to get in your car and drive to vote for Ken Paxton three times in 1 year, mm-hmm. a primary, a runoff and a general. I mean, maybe Texans hate women that many times, but I think a lot of these good old boys are going to stay home in November because they've already burned enough of that $6 a gallon diesel.
1: Well, and that's what G. Elliot Morris's data we were mentioning before the break. That's what the data is saying is these people that they are relying on, the Republicans, the moderate, they're not going to show up this time. And the people who, like you said, the Trump fans who went in last time, voted for Trump and left, didn't vote for the Republicans down ballot. Mr. Trump isn't on the ballot. They're not showing up this time. They have pissed off a lot of people, and a lot of people understand. It's, you know, the data is showing up that even if you don't like Democrats, if you're pissed at the Republicans that have ruled your state for years and blame all the bad stuff on Democrats, the thing that you should do is vote for Democrats because it will piss off the Republicans and get them out of power. And there people go, you know what? I don't understand a whole lot, but I understand who to hit. And in this case, it's the Republicans.
13: Yeah. I hear what you're saying. I will say that while the Democrats aren't popular in poll after poll after poll, their policies, progressive policies from women's reproductive freedoms to taxing billionaires to not putting people in jail for weed to paid family leave, they're all substantially more popular than either of the political parties. But, Sean, I think you underestimate the Republicans at your own peril. You, sir, are not factoring in the insane enthusiasm that comes from seeing a midterm convention in Dallas on the middle of the week up against the dawn of pro football for the fall.
0: Yeah. You are right, John.
13: So much scheduling brilliance all at once. Have you been watching this? All the gaslighting rhetoric, the personal attacks, the petty grievances, the immigration scapegoating, the Rube ready disinformation, all the millionaires begging working conservative white people to send them cash. It's beautiful.
1: Yeah.
13: This is Trump. Come for the train wreck, stay for the empty seats, folks.
1: Fox has been basically
13: hear so much about how we're winning decisively in Iran and have 60 times already.
1: Fox has basically been treating this like a special edition of the Sean Hannity show.
0: Yeah.
1: They dump in and then they dump out, but they're like, oh no, we got to have the five on because that's our cash cow.
13: Good. So I hope Hannity finds another child bride in there to abandon his wife for, but that'd be great. I do want to say if like me, you enjoy playing drinking games while watching Republican conventions.
1: Mm-hmm.
13: I know the appeal of that. I understand how fun it is to pick a word you want to hear them say. And every time you hear the word, you knock back a few. I want to caution your audience, Sean and Jody. There's some terms that I don't think you should choose as your drinking game word of the GOP. Not because it'll damage your liver, because you'll never get to drink. There's a few words that you're probably not going to hear So I'm just giving this as a public service announcement, because if this is educational, I get a grant. I don't know if you know that. So a couple, just so people understand, if you choose the following words as your drinking game word, you might wind up being the sober guy who has to drive everyone home. Just words to avoid.
1: Okay.
13: Middle class. Don't make that your drinking game word for any Republican event, friend. Consumer protection. Not okay. A good idea. Mm-hmm. Exit strategy. Don't even say those. Allies. Yeah, don't say that word.
1: Okay,
13: this thing.
1: Got it.
13: Emoluments clause, separation of power, medical debt, student debt, civilian casualties, independent judiciary, peaceful transfer of power, corporate accountability, wealth inequality, living wage. Don't use these terms. Food insecurity. Let's lower the temperature. Don't say that. Don't make that your due process, freedom of the press, Epstein. And of course, what does this war cost? Friends, do not use any of those words.
0: You're right. You'll be the
13: for your Republican
0: guy.
13: Drinking game
1: yeah,
13: tonight.
1: Very much. And look, make sure
13: way
1: you,
13: too
1: make
13: sober,
1: sure you stick the words that John said, for example, instead of exit strategy. If you're like, hey, I could just use pull out. No.
13: There you go.
1: Grindr actually is doing very good work there
0: it
1: in Dallas these days.
0: Last
1: right?
0: night.
1: So,
13: yeah,
1: so
13: there you, I know, right?
1: Yeah, do not use exit strategy is okay.
13: That's why these guys want these data centers to keep Grindr going whenever they have a convention. That's it. That's why they want to build them all, for God's sakes. And by the way, if you listen really closely tonight on the final night of the convention, you can actually hear the ghosts of Eisenhower and Teddy Roosevelt screaming from their crypts. And so that's a great reason to watch.
1: They are. They're a bunch of hypocrites. And I think it's to me, it's obvious every year on 9/11. But you as a New Yorker, especially the whole thing this week with Giuliani saying that Mayor Mondani shouldn't come down there. And I'm like, seriously, Rudy, you
0: he's the mayor of New York. And he was 9 when it happened. And then Mondani releases all this information mm-hmm. about how Giuliani lied to
1: mm-hmm.
0: everybody in New York.
13: Lied to the survivors.
1: Yep.
13: Lied to every New Yorker.
1: Yep. So I'm like, if anybody shouldn't be there,
0: it's
1: it should
0: Giuliani.
1: Probably be Rudy. Exactly. Yeah.
13: Yeah. You know, it's hard to talk about because I always have to think about how far Mayor Giuliani has fallen in the public eye since
1: oh, yeah.
13: Borat 2. You know, I mean, back during Borat 2, when he was trying to have sex with a woman he thought was 15 years old on camera, we
1: wow.
13: never realized we were in the glory days of the mayor of 9/11, right? We didn't know how much prestige he really had when he was chasing his aide around a desk. And so it's really painful to see how far he's fallen. I just want to say, the same blind hatred
1: mm-hmm.
13: based in toxic fake religion,
1: right.
13: the same blind hatred against groups of people you don't know mm-hmm. that led to 9/11 leads to fake Christians attacking all Muslims because of 9/11. You
1: right.
13: look at how much this city has grown. You look at how this Muslim communist they're attacking
1: mm-hmm.
13: is not only the most popular politician in America right now, he is so far closer to the teachings of Christ than any Republican in the entire party. And I challenge anyone
1: mm-hmm.
13: to name a single Republican who fights for any teachings of Jesus more than Zohran Mamdani does, because they don't follow Jesus. They use him. They're Republicans. It's
1: mm-hmm.
13: all filth and blasphemy for them. But for your listeners, anyone wants to pull this crap on you
1: mm-hmm.
13: and talk about Muslims and the mayors, all I need to know about Christianity I learned in the Holocaust.
0: Yeah.
13: No. I mean, Christians were behind it. Christians worked at every camp. Christians rounded the Jews up. Christians killed them. Christians buried the bodies, ran the crematoriums. My God, look what Christianity did. Now, if that sounds vulgar to you, then you understand how awful a human being you are when you say this to Zohran Mamdani, who was 9 back then. And the worst part about it is, it's the conservatives of all religions who are ruining all religions.
1: That's just
0: yes.
1: it. I
13: the
1: mean,
13: fundamentalists, the extreme right
1: yes.
13: wing, Muslims, extreme right wing Jews, extreme right wing Christians,
1: mm-hmm.
13: they're their own religion. I think I've said it before.
0: Mm-hmm.
13: They have 5 quick things in common. Number one, women are always second class citizens.
1: In all of those
13: the more to the
1: yep.
13: right, you're Hinduism. I don't care. The more to the right you are, you're in the same religion.
1: Right.
13: The extreme right wing Muslims and extreme right wing Christians are the same club. Women,
1: yep.
13: second class citizens. The more the sex hangups. Women are gay people enjoying sex. No. Only for procreation. Right. That's fundamentalism.
1: Right.
13: Violence is okay with God if it's my side doing it.
1: Violent.
13: All the
1: right wing Judaism. Same thing. Yep.
13: I'm doing it for Judaism. I'm doing it for Jesus. I'm doing it for Islam. No. It's
0: crusades.
13: And then always, always a focus on punishment instead of healing.
1: Mm-hmm.
13: That's all the right wings of all the religions. And finally, this penchant for victimhood, where right. you always have this narrative of persecution, where any bad, evil thing you do is justified because someone did something bad and evil to you.
1: Right.
13: Now, this is not what Islam or Judaism or Christianity are about, but it's what fundamentalism is about. And so our right-wing Christians Amen. Hate their right-wing Muslims because they're exactly alike, but they're so blind and stupid, they'll hate all Muslims, including the liberals. The liberal Jews, Muslims, and Christians
1: right.
13: aren't bothering anybody. The liberal Jews, Muslims, and Christians aren't dropping bombs. They're not taking rights away. They're not mm-hmm. arguing why God likes them better. Liberal Christians, Muslims, and Jews are getting along just fine right the hell now yep. all around the world in families, schools, businesses. It's the fundamentalists of all the religions. And there's the sick irony. These people have more in common with the very Muslim terrorists they hate mm-hmm. than they have with the Jesus they pretend to follow.
1: Agreed. Yep.
13: Boy, I got preachy on your show tonight.
1: No, that's okay. John, we love it. Look, because we had Joe Walsh, back in the bar yesterday, which was great. And even Joe Walsh is like, he says he's got his issues with,
13: He has issues.
1: Yeah, but he has issues with Mom Danny. He has issues with, Dr. Al-Sayed. But at the same time, Dr. Al-Sayed.
13: Joe's very much still got a foot in the tea party there. I love it.
1: Right.
13: But yeah.
1: But at the same time, he says yesterday, he's like Al-Sayed's, opponent.
0: Like Rogers.
1: Yeah, Rogers.
13: Al-Sayed's undeniable. That guy's
1: right.
13: a rock star.
1: He's like, hell no. Vote for Al-Sayed. He's like, Roger Marshall. Former yeah. doctor who put his patients in jail
13: right.
1: because they didn't pay
13: Bastard.
1: Him. Right.
13: Bastard.
1: Thing is that
13: poor people.
1: Joe says to us yesterday, he's like, yeah, we came in at the same time back in the day. We all knew that back then. Like all of us in the car. Yeah. We knew that. It's just the media didn't carry it forward. So everybody was like, well, how come the Democrats weren't yelling about it? And he's going, and he's like, I wouldn't vote for him either. I'd vote for the Democrat in Kansas. I'd vote for a Democrat in Michigan. I'd vote yep. for, it's like.
13: And God bless Joe.
1: Yeah, but that's the thing. That to me is Joe was always, to him, his Catholic and his Christian faith are important.
13: No, yeah, that's why I say to Joe, the Jesus I follow commands us to love Palestinians and Israelis equally.
1: Right,
13: right
1: and
13: Sean?
1: He actually agreed with us yesterday. He said, yeah. you know what, if we could have if there could be a peaceful Palestine, a peaceful Israel, a peaceful U.S., none of us killing each other, he'd be like, I'd be fine with that. So
13: look at that fundamentalist. Joe Walsh proves that evolution is a real thing.
0: It is, right?
13: It exists.
1: That's one of the things I love. So, look, we've got one more segment here, everybody. John Fugelsang hanging out with us here on this Thursday night. Freshen your drink. If you don't
13: Thanks,
1: have John. A... It's great. We love having you, man. If you guys don't have a Politics Bar t-shirt, go to the store at thepoliticsbar.com. You know, winter's coming up. You got the December holidays. Whatever your holiday is, you can go start buying stuff now. Look, we got one more round with John coming up next here on the Politics Bar.
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3: From the Weatherology Weather Center, I'm meteorologist Ray Miller. Clear skies tonight with a low of 60, east winds around 5 miles an hour. High of 80 tomorrow, clear skies. Mainly clear tomorrow night, 65. A mix of clouds and sunshine and dry Saturday and Sunday. Mid-80s Saturday, upper 70s by Sunday. A peak at the extended shows 81 Monday, 83 Tuesday, and 74 on Wednesday. That's your latest Chicago weather update. Currently, it's 72 degrees.
16: This is a WCPT Veteran Minute. In 1939, when Europe was on the brink of war, a single mother was bringing Jewish refugees into her home, teaching her two daughters to help others when you can, and fight injustice. Freddie and Charles Auferstegen took their mother's advice to heart, joining their mother in distributing anti-Nazi newspapers and pamphlets for the resistance, a dangerous act when the Nazis invaded the Netherlands. But with the girls being young, Freddie being only 14 and Charles being only 16, Nazis were less likely to suspect them to be working for the resistance. This is most likely why in 1941, a commander of the Harlem Resistance Group to ask their mother if he could recruit Freddie and Charles. Their mother and the girls agreed and were given basic training, and within 2 years, the girls were bringing Jewish refugees into hiding, working in emergency hospitals, sabotaging bridges and railway lines, and killing Nazis, sometimes ambushing them from their bicycles. Despite the Netherlands not wanting to acknowledge the girls' achievements, their contributions to helping the Allied powers will never be unnoticed.
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1: 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What am I going to listen to in the evening? Well, we're here. 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John Fugelsang hanging out with us on Thursday, as you usually do, which we appreciate. Yes, it is the 25th anniversary of 9/11 tomorrow, but it is also the 10th anniversary of this little event that a number of people remember. Here, let me play this.
0: It messed her up.
1: It what? It
0: messed her up.
1: Oh, well, a little bit, but I still think she was right.
0: She was right, but it was still, like, not a good thing to say.
1: Well, because they took it out of context. Here, let me play this here.
24: We are living in a volatile political environment. You know, to just be grossly generalistic, you could put half of Trump's supporters into what I call the basket of deplorables.
1: Mm-hmm.
24: Right? The racist, sexist, homophobic, xenophobic, Islamophobic, you name it. And unfortunately, there are people like that.
1: Mm-hmm. She was right. Hillary Clinton was right.
0: She was right, but it was not a good thing.
1: Well,
25: I think the mistake was the word half. You know, when you are trying to be the president of these people, right?
1: True.
0: Yeah.
25: So when you say half of them are these racist clowns, that might be even, you know, a shy number. But the fact is, you are the presidential candidate. You have surrogates to go out there and use the bad words. You have riffraff like me
1: right.
25: who go out there and call them deplorable racist scumbags. And I'll do it quite well. I'll do it on Easter Sunday morning, too, with data and an abacus to prove it all. But I think she paid such a price, and we all paid a price, because I wish we had spent years sitting around complaining about what a uninspiring, moderate, incrementalist President Hillary Clinton was through peace and prosperity, and liberals fighting each other. I mean, she was the one hope for world peace. I really thought that all the generals would listen if she got on the phone and said, pull out now. I'm convinced that they would have done it right away. And we don't have a woman president. It's like, we still, like Germany, Britain, Pakistan, they're all ahead of us. I mean, it's so unmanly and embarrassing.
0: But we did vote for her.
25: We've elected a woman president. The American people have chosen a woman president. And we may have chosen another one in 2024. But Elon, you know, had his business.
1: Well, and I still think
25: A woman. The people elected a woman in 2016.
1: I still go back to Russia in 2016. I still go back to the key red flag moment for me is Donald Trump and Katie Turr. And this was her first event coming from covering things in NBC Europe. And she was sitting at the sitting at the rightmost media thing, the front row. And he comes out. He had to read from note cards, no teleprompter, which pissed him off. You could tell he was skipping through crap, gets through it real quick, gets to the first question. Of course, hey, new hot chick, let's ask her.
0: Yeah.
1: She asks her question. He blows past the question, and then he does the Russia, if you're listening, Hillary Clinton's emails thing. And as anybody who has covered Donald Trump for any period of time knows, anybody going back to New York back in the day knows, he very much, the reason why it's been said umpteen billion times over the last decade that whatever aides are with him, public or private, they always want to be the last person in the room because the next thing that he says will be the last thing that they said. And I always went back to that moment and went, so he blew through the things that were written for him on the note cards. He blew through the question from Katie Turr because he had to barf out the thing that was on his mind. And the thing that was on his mind was Russia, Hillary Clinton, and emails. So who the hell was he talking to right beforehand? And to me, that says, hello, look at this, because that's how we know, among so many other ways. But to me, that is the, but I'm sure, you know, 30 years from now, 40 years from now, when we're all gone, there'll be another investigation and they'll find all of that. But
25: I'm sure when we do, his supporters will be outraged that they were so deceived and renounce their support for him, Sean.
0: You're so sweet.
1: Little
0: petal, John.
1: It's amazing to me how long people can hold their hate, how long people can. And I think that is a big lesson of the last 25 or 30 years. I still blame Newt Gingrich for kicking open the door. I still remember at all costs.
25: He normalized it, but the hate was there. Just rode the hate that was always there. I mean, it's the same hate from segregation. It's the same hate from slavery. It's the same hate that killed the Indians. It's the same the hate behind lynchings, the hate behind homophobia, the hate to keep women as second class citizens, this lack of faith, this belief that even though God hasn't weighed in on it, white Christian men who don't follow Jesus are supposed to be the chosen people who run this country. Right. And anything that comes up that's not that is a threat to us all. I mean, the hatred never ceases to amaze me, but it's always consistent. Right. It's not the liberal and moderate people of faith doing it.
1: No.
25: It is always the ultra conservative Christians, Muslims, and Jews. I'm sorry, I'm a broken record on this today.
1: No.
25: These weak men, you know, who admire Donald Trump and his stolen valor, all these AI pictures of this soft, flabby, five-time draft dodger with a uniform he never wore and medals he never earned. And can you imagine if Barack Obama had ever done a picture of him with a medal he didn't? Stolen valor, right? That's what man baby does. And
1: calling the small war that he had, small potatoes, the war where 18 people are killed. And we put
25: the excursion?
1: Sailors on a ship. On a ship for 9 months with no port calls. Screw
0: and
1: you guys.
0: They're not giving the widows
1: potatoes.
0: Or widowers from the 18 that died
1: their full benefits.
0: Benefits.
25: Yeah, of course.
1: Right.
25: Yeah. So, I mean, this is it, right? It's all stolen valor. And that's exactly what he's done for 25 years with 9/11.
1: Yep.
0: Yeah.
25: Yep. And that there's few things more New York than having survived 9/11 and then spending 25 years listening to Donald Trump explain that he was right there in the center of it. And every year, Donald Trump's September 11th It's like a Broadway musical that comes back for a revival one day a year. But every year it comes back with more embellishments. And you know what? One character gets a bigger role every year when they bring this musical back. And so you look at these 25 years, and it began with him saying that he saw people jumping out of the buildings.
1: Right.
25: He was 5 miles north in Midtown. You cannot see the World Trade Center from Fifth Avenue. It's a lie.
1: Right.
25: Then it was the lie that he saw the thousands of Muslims dancing in Jersey City, which we got a lot of TV crews and cameras here. No, there's no evidence this ever happened.
1: Right.
25: Like, there were no Muslims there. And that's why he mocked the reporter's disability, Serge Kobylewski, because Serge would not back this lie up.
1: Right.
25: Then came the lie that he had the biggest building downtown, which was more of a vulgar boast, but it wasn't true. Pine Street was bigger.
1: Right.
25: Then the lie that he brought 100 guys down there to work. Now, the retired fire department deputy chief, Richard Allis, always said there's no knowledge of Trump ever being there. There's no record of Trump bringing anyone there to work. A crew that big?
1: You'd notice.
25: You didn't just walk up to ground zero, man.
1: Yeah. Workers
25: were under the supervision of the cops. And so he wasn't at Trump Tower. He wasn't at Ground Zero. I mean, he was at Trump Tower. He wasn't going through the rubble.
1: Right.
25: He was miles uptown.
1: And you can bet you can bet that as soon as that happened, he got his ass to Bedminster. He didn't stick around. I mean, him stick
25: probably,
1: around.
25: Yeah.
0: And now he's saying people carried him out.
25: Well, that's the new one. This week's lie is that he went down there 2 days later with a bunch of guys, which he didn't. There's no record of it. And the two firemen carried him out because another building was going to collapse. Except
1: with
25: no
1: tears
25: other
1: in
25: building
1: his eyes.
25: Collapsed.
1: The two firemen with tears in their eyes.
25: You'd think these two firemen might have come forward to corroborate this. You think Donald Trump might have mentioned it once over the last 25 years, but it never came up.
1: Of course not.
25: And this thing yesterday was to honor those who died. He's talking about Wells Crowther, the man in the red bandana, and saying he was jealous that guy got so much press because that guy gave his life that day to help others.
1: Right.
25: And then maybe the best lie of all of it. I mean, there's so many. That he saw, but in one of the GOP convention debates in 2015 in South Carolina, Trump said only one time. He only said it once.
1: I remember this. Yeah,
25: I lost hundreds of friends that day.
1: Right?
0: No, he didn't.
25: He has never named a friend. He hasn't named two, three. He said hundreds. He never went to a single funeral. No one. Now look. I mean, he wasn't down there. He didn't bring hundreds of men. He didn't see the Muslims dancing. There was no building going to collapse. There were no firefighters who rescued him.
1: Right.
25: We don't need more heroic stories about 9/11. We have plenty already. Mm-hmm. But here's the math, right? The math is amazing to me. The farther we get away from September 11th, the closer Donald Trump remembers being to it. And the harder it seems for the New York Times, who call his lies, lies.
0: I mean,
25: I have had it with the media. Prevarication.
1: Oh, yeah.
25: Demonstrable falsehood. Whoppers. Call them lies. Mm-hmm. For God's sakes.
1: I have been saying that is my biggest beef with the New York Times and especially their headlines. I have talked to people who have worked at the New York Times and said, what the hell is wrong with your editors? And basically they're like, well, you know, SEO. And I'm like, I don't give a damn about your SEO. Your job is to be honest.
25: The media is as liberal as the corporations that own it.
1: You're not wrong on that. You're not wrong on that. But I just,
0: I mean, okay. So Steve Buscemi did show up. He was a firefighter.
25: Yeah, volunteer firefighter.
1: Yep.
0: And he showed up and he's like, what do you need me to do?
25: And that's the story. That's New York. Mm-hmm. That's the real story.
1: And Hillary Clinton showed up with Pataki and Giuliani and everything. They were there, what, 2 days later?
0: And Giuliani saying she wasn't there. I'm like, what the hell?
1: No, there are pictures of the two of you like right next to each other. But they were all freaking there. And I'm like, all of those people were there.
0: Mm-hmm.
1: Trump. I've never seen.
0: Bush showed up eventually when it was safer.
1: Right.
0: His presidenting, you know, the presidenting thing.
1: Right.
0: But I mean,
25: it is worth it to talk about 9/11, about how Donald Trump is the only reason we're not talking about how George Bush is the worst, most murderous, dishonest president since World War II. I mean,
0: Donald is.
25: In terms of body count, Jody, I think if Iraqi people count as people, then arguably Bush probably still has a bigger body count. Trump has a bigger body count of Americans dead because of his lies. And USAID, we're gaining. Mm-hmm. USAID, I wouldn't be surprised if maybe they do catch up to Bush in terms of a body count.
1: True.
25: But But yeah, you know, this guy was a real estate slob, just bragging about how he had the biggest building. I mean, if Barack Obama had done any of this, but it Joe Biden suddenly remembered yesterday two fighters carried him away from a collapsing building, would Fox News say, well, it's just his memory, you know?
1: Right.
25: Like, and the thing about this is not that Trump doesn't remember things. It's about whether the president. Well, does the president get to manufacture his own place in American history? Because we've already had a president use lies about that date to kill a lot of people.
0: Yes, you are correct.
1: And we don't. And so now it's back to that again.
25: So now it's back to Islamophobia, right? Yeah. Oh, you trans kids and immigrants, you got really comfy thinking you were the hot, persecuted, marginalized group, but now they're bringing back Muslim hate, man. Because they got nothing to run on.
1: That's just it. They have nothing to run on their side. And that's one of the reasons I keep being bolstered by all of the Democrats who are running on accepting and making sure, you know, that things are going to be better.
25: Look, yes, thank you, John Fetterman. We're all inspired.
1: Other than him. Look, people can listen to the John Fugelsang Show, and they should, weekdays at noon Eastern, 9 a.m. Pacific, just after Stephanie Miller, which is a good thing to do.
25: I'm on MS Now tonight, and the Sexy Liberal Tour hits the Saban in L.A. on the 24th of October.
1: Yes, excellent. Get your tickets. There. Exactly. Get your tickets. John, we'll see you next Thursday.
25: Soon, guys. Thank you.
1: Brother, thank you so much. Tomorrow, it's Friday. Karen and Anita will be here. We'll see you guys tomorrow night here at the Politics Box.
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27: AP News, I'm Ben Thomas. The Republicans' midterm convention's wrapping up.
28: Hello, Dallas!
27: With Vice President J.D. Vance speaking ahead of President Trump's closing remarks. Saka Magani reports the president made a splash opening night,
29: promising to send every American adult $5,000 if the GOP holds its majorities.
30: It will be called the Trump dividend.
29: It's a dubious pledge, but one lawyer, John.
31: A payment to individuals to try to get them to vote in a particular way.
29: The Committee for Responsible Federal Budgets, Mark Goldwine, has two big issues.
32: The president doesn't have any executive authority to send people $5,000.
29: Congress has to approve the payments, which would likely cost more than $1 trillion. And with the national debt topping $40 trillion for the first time.
32: We don't have surpluses to give away.
29: Sagar Magani, Washington.
27: The U.S. Supreme Court's rejected a new congressional map backed by President Trump for Missouri's November elections. At another loss for the president, an appeals court has upheld a block in his order to limit mail voting.
10: Inflation at the wholesale level picked up last month. Mike Kempen has the number.
11: Higher oil and gas prices stemming from the Iran war kept costs elevated. The Labor Department's producer price index rose 5.4% in August from a year ago. That was up from a 4.7% increase in July. I'm Mike Kempen.
10: Oil prices keep climbing. Brent crude suddenly above $107 per barrel Thursday. While U.S. gasoline prices have been marching higher, too, AAA has a gallon of regular averaging $4.27 nationwide. Home sales fell in August to the slowest pace in more than a year, while mortgage rates rose this week, a 30-year now averaging 6.76%. This is AP News.

0: Mercury is the smallest planet in the solar system and shrinking.
1: Mercury is barely 3,000 miles across. Study author Gaku Nishiyama with the German Aerospace Center's Institute of Space Research says the planet has lost in diameter as much as 14 miles.
2: On Mercury, you can find so many wrinkles and lobed spurs, which is a kind of the consequence of the radial contraction. Because, for example, you can imagine a grape turning into a raisin.
1: Mercury has been shrinking ever since its formation 4.5 billion years ago because of internal cooling, which is tightening the surface.
2: Once the temperature reaches the same level as surrounding, the Mercury would not lose the heat, which means Mercury stops shrinking. But that would not happen.
1: A linked European and Japanese spacecraft is advancing toward Mercury and should enter orbit there in November. I'm Ed Donahue.
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10: 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It is the Matt McNeil Show for your Thursday. Good to have you with us today. Matt and Patrick here. We got a humdinger of a guest for you. Paula Poundstone's actually going to join us here in about a little less than a half an hour. She's going to be in town in St. Paul for a show tomorrow night, but we get a chance to talk to her about a variety of things and, of course, her Trump videos, and so we'll get into all that coming up a little bit later on. Patrick, how are we today?
11: Doing pretty well. How was your grocery shopping?
10: And I'll get to talk more about it coming up in the next hour, but I will say this. For everyone out there, if you can pull off grocery shopping on Thursday morning before, right when the store opens, that is the time to go. It is not there. Although I will say, no one is carrying lamb anymore. Okay. So my wife and I, we had some lovely food out at the state fair, and we're like, oh, you know what? Why don't we make some lamb meatballs or something like that? So I went over to the first store I went to. They don't even carry it anymore. And the guy said, it's as expensive as it is. So much of it just walks out the door nowadays that, yeah, it is. Yeah, that's why. they're stealing the meats now, and that's not good. The second store I went to, they had it stashed behind the counter like it was, you know, Playboys in a drugstore in the 1970s. I finally got some, not Playboys,

0: But yeah, just nowadays it's because it's so expensive. And I think this is a sign of the times, man. It's a sign of the times. Do you know what would help me pay for all that lamb?
1: What would help you pay for the lamb?
0: Five big ones, my friend. 5,000 imaginary dollars that are not going to come your way, according to Donald Trump, who, once again, in case you missed it last night, is bribing the United States to, please don't let the Democrats win and send me to jail. Please let me escape. Please, pretty, pretty, pretty, pretty, pretty, please. I'll give you $5,000. There's a lot to unpack here. Reading from, I believe this is this the Guardian or the Independent? Facing an uphill battle in the weeks, final weeks of the affordability-focused midterm election, Trump on Wednesday made the audacious promise every American adult will receive a $5,000 dividend, but only if Republicans are victorious in November. Which, now, okay, so he's trying to get away with this because he's not on the ballot. But he has just unloaded an absolute nightmare for Republicans because they really can't even acknowledge this. Because if you are on the ballot and you say, yeah, Donald Trump says if you elect me and Republicans stay in charge, guess what? You're going to get a payback. That's illegal. That's a bribe. You're basically paying people for voting. That is textbook illegal. And so this is why today most of the Republicans are like, leave us out of this. You should have mentioned this beforehand. Now, I'm not saying, well, okay, first of all, let's take a look at the reality. Trump promised you $5,000 stimulus checks from Doge. Did you get those checks? I mean, Patrick, what did you spend your Doge check on?
1: I spent it on the invisible meat market.
0: Oh, that invisible lamb. Delicious, isn't it? And affordable, too. You didn't get that Doge check. He promised you a tariff check, a stimulus check from the tariffs. Remember that? He promised you $2,000 per person. How much did you get? Zero. The Obamacare cuts, he said, oh, don't worry. You're going to have to pay a lot more in health care, but we're going to give you $1,000 in Obamacare cuts. You got zero. He promised you $1.98 gas. It's four. What is it? $4.30 now? Diesel six. If you are dumb enough to trust him, and I do mean this, if you are dumb enough to trust him that he is never going to give you this money, this is pathetic begging. This is him having seen what's going on within the numbers within the Republican Party and realizing, maybe if I offer him some money. Now, there's a lot of things we can talk about with this. Now, once again, all these times he has promised you a check, and he has not delivered. He has not delivered. Not only that, but let's talk a little bit about the increase in costs that he has made. That he has, because of the tariffs, every family's paying basically $2,500 more per family in this country because of the tariffs. And that's as of right now, and that's getting worse with the Canada stuff. You have the gas price issue, which people are paying $100 to $300 more per month in gas than they were before. That's a little bit of a problem. And then on top of that, you have the one big beautiful bill, which in case you did not realize, guess what comes due next year? He specifically made this happen after the midterm elections. Your health care is going to rise pretty much per person, $3,000. That's across the board. Everyone's health care rise is $3,000. You're already in a hole. Him trying to give you this money is that's a Band-Aid on a bullet wound. Now, I'll come back to that here in a second. I will come on back to that because we need to have a discussion about what Republican economics really is. But I do want to point out, you could give the people this money right now if you wanted to. The Republican Party is in control of everything. Remember how they keep screaming about these illegal people voted? Yeah, but you won. Yeah, but they voted, but you all won. There's no you. They have been given the luxury of being able to display a conspiracy theory that even if you think it happened, didn't do anything.

0: It's the conspiracy theory of the guy that didn't shoot Kennedy, who was three blocks away, but he could have. And it would be like the news media saying, well, that guy could have killed Kennedy. No, he didn't. He was three blocks away. He didn't know what was going on. He wasn't part of the conspiracy. That's just a made-up conspiracy to basically deflect from the fact that deflect from their ultimate goal, which is to limit voting dramatically so that only wealthy white Republican men can vote. And that's really where they want to go with this. So they are able to put forward this idea that they are somehow not in charge as they are in charge. He's in charge. He could easily, and once again, he's got the Republican House and Senate. If they're on board with him, they could go on out there and pass this bill. Now, it doesn't sound like a lot of them are on board with him. Chip Roy, not exactly the most liberal guy. I would like to know how they are planning to pay for this proposal, said Chip Roy, the fiscally conservative Freedom Caucus. He doesn't want to do it because obviously it's there. It would be $1.2 trillion. You're already hemorrhaging money left and right with the deficit. You're already losing tons of money. But yet he's going to somehow put this forward. Here's another thing I thought was funny. He's like, well, Congress has to approve it. Apparently not. You can go spend money. Apparently what we have learned this election cycle is that the president can go spend money any way they want to. Basically, Congress is irrelevant. So, considering the Iran war, and I'll get to Operation Cluster F here in a second. Considering the Iran war, he's been spending money as he wants to. There is no oversight at all from Congress. So this whole idea that he needs congressional support, no, if he wants to send you a check, he can do so right now. And nobody in the House or the Senate is going to get in the way of it. No one on the Republican side, the Democrats. Well, I'm sure Schumer and Jeffries will send him out a strongly worded memo. Oh, this. You, if you read this, boy, will you feel a smidge of shame. But there will be some Democrats that will fight to stop this. Okay, that being said, let me get back to Republican economics for a second. Republicans, come on out. And I want to – do you remember I was talking to you before, and I talked a lot about this, that in May – I was out in Montana, Wyoming, in the Dakotas, and I'd go to these small rural towns that had been beat red, voting Republican solid since the 70s. And you look around at these ghost towns that are empty, that have nothing but casinos and grocery store drugs and, nothing else. Liquor. That's it. These hollow shells of these communities that used to exist out there. And I'm like, as I said, I pointed around and said, guys, don't you see this? This is the reason why you don't vote for Republicans. This, because if you just cross the border from the Dakotas back into Minnesota, even our rural red communities are thriving compared to the nightmare ghost town Walking Dead scenarios, which are Wyoming, eastern Montana, and the Dakotas. I mean, it's a dramatic step up because Republicans are not helping you. And that's the key. You have to understand how they think. Republicans pulled away $50,000 worth of government services that you used. They cut them outright. The remaining government services that they left in place cost you another $25,000 more than they did before because they basically wanted to cut the cost. They made everything cost more with tariffs and fuel prices by embracing a out-of-control capitalism, which is designed to make money for the wealthiest people at the expense of the rest of us. And in turn, they said, here's your $5,000 check. Your call, your decision is this. You can have the $5,000 check, or you could have, a good paying job, quality schools, healthcare that's not going to bankrupt you and your family. You could have a hospital in your town that has OBGYN and oncology services for you. You could have a drugstore again in your town. So you're not having to drive not only the hour to the nearest hospital, but another 30 minutes in the opposite direction to the nearest pharmacy. You could have all that, but you see, as they get you to sign away and they cut $75, $80, $90, $100,000 out of your daily quality of life and then offer you a $5,000 check. And you MAGA idiots sit there and act like you're blessed. Yikes. It is the Matt McNeil Show.
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2: About 19% of men over the age of 65 use hearing aids. For women, the rate is just under 11%. Professor David Ryan from the University of Chicago says there's still a bit of a societal stigma attached to hearing aids.
3: People on average delay getting hearing aids from the time that they first develop hearing loss between 8 and 10 years, which is a really long time to have to suffer having hearing loss without getting treatment. Also, the technologies for treating hearing loss has increased dramatically and the size of hearing aids have decreased dramatically. I'd love to see a situation where we think about treating hearing loss the same way we think about taking care of our eyes and our vision. Nobody thinks twice about going to the optometrist to get their eyes checked and treating their vision as they age. And I hope we can get to a place where people feel comfortable doing the same with their hearing health.
2: With Checkup on Health, I'm Chris Whitting.
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0: 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It is the Matt McNeil Show for your Thursday. Once again, Paula Poundstone coming to be in here in just about a little less than 15 minutes from right now. I might as well get into Operation Cluster F because that's even the. So you remember how from the very beginning of this, I said, this is going to spiral out of control. You don't realize what a Jenga tower this is. And not just a regular Jenga. This is not the Jenga tower you start off with, where it's a relatively, you know, steady base. I mean, you have to be trying to knock over the Jenga tower at the beginning to knock it over. This is a Jenga tower where you're down to like two moves and you can already see the tower is leaning and you just don't even see how you're going to be able to get this thing out. It'd be just, it's that bad. That was where we started. And Donnie the Bull Trump, okay, I got this. You need nuance. Let me show you nuance. And the whole thing came down. And I said, this is going to spiral. This is not going to just be contained to Iran. And Israel, Iran, and any U.S. interests there. And it has taken a very dark turn in the last two or three days in Yemen. Now, Yemen, if you don't know, Yemen is on the southern part of the Arabian Peninsula. It's on the west side. Oman is on the right, on the east side. On the west side is Yemen. Yemen borders on the Red Sea, and there's a strait there which you have to get through to go up to the Suez Canal. So the Persian Gulf is on the other side. That's the east side of the Arabian Peninsula. The west side is the Red Sea. Yemen basically controls the entrance point to that sea and then henceforth up to the Suez Canal. It's important because Saudi Arabia to ship product to China and in India and stuff like that has to go past it. There's a group of people in Yemen called the Houthis, and this is an Iran-aligned terrorist group that has controlled a large portion of Yemen for a while. Well, now they've got some, some spit and vinegar because they are going on the attack and they're winning. Yemen's Iran-backed Houthi rebels rapidly advancing along the Red Sea coast, threatening to gain more leverage over the crucial Bab el-Mandeb Strait, one of the world's most important trade routes. The Houthis report about 40 airstrikes were launched by Saudi Arabia, who's terrified of this, in a new salvo following their attacks on the oil facilities and civilian infrastructure deep inside the Saudi kingdom. So the Yemenis, or the Houthis in Yemen, are attacking Saudi Arabia. They basically ran out the Yemeni military forces that were in this one port city. They seize an important city of Mocha, is directly linked to the U.S.-Israel war on Iran. Basically, the Yemenis just ran for their lives, that the Yemeni military. The Houthis, under a long siege by Saudi Arabia, were looking for the right moment to move against it, and they gave them exactly what they needed. The group also believed the global tensions, such as rising oil prices, would play into their hands, hence their calculations to blockade the Bab el-Mandeb Strait and the start of the southward offensive. They're taking over that strait. Now, all of a sudden, we have two pinch points in the Middle East on either side of the Arabian Peninsula, and we can't stop it. We don't have the military forces right now to try to get in and get involved in this. So all we can do is hope that Saudi Arabia can hold these guys back, because clearly the Yemeni military can't. Great. The Houthis Humanitarian Operations Coordinator Center says the Red Sea bow is safe for all global shipping companies, okay, but their ban on Saudi ships, well, not so much them. It remains in place, reporting the Yemeni news agency. The Houthis have repeatedly carried out attacks on commercial vessels for the Saudis since July, accusing Yemen's Saudi-backed government of blockading areas under their control of the north. This is the Jenga Tower has fallen. This is now becoming chaos. And this is the reason why today, and boy, let me take a look at where did those oil prices end up today? They were not, it was not cheap. It was skyrocketing a little bit earlier today, well over $100 a barrel. Yes, the West Texas crude is up $7, basically. So is Brent crude. Both of them well over $100 now a barrel. So yeah, you can pretty much imagine that gas prices aren't going to be going down anytime soon. Absolutely not. All right. The Iranian Revolutionary Guard has said they have attacked a U.S. unmanned vessel in the Strait of Hormuz. In a statement broadcast to Iranian state TV, they said its Navy struck, once again, a Navy that apparently is not supposed to exist, according to Donnie Trump. It went after an unmanned vessel thwarting an aggressive mission. They also said the U.S. deployed unmanned vessels in the Strait of Hormuz in recent days. This seems to be what they're left to do. They're not trying to – they don't want to get their troops and – they don't have the weaponry and the defensive weaponry they need to stop the attacks by Iran right now. So, yeah, all they can do is send out these unmanned vessels, and they're just getting picked off left and right. Their commander says they moved past the defensive operations, now on the threshold of an offensive operation. This is a turning point whose effect the enemies will soon be understand. We're prepared to present at any point in the country high speed and destroy the enemy understanding, blah, blah, blah. It's just standard Iranian crazy press release stuff. I mentioned the other blocks following. Algeria has now decided to cut all diplomatic relations with the United Arab Emirates after what it described as a series of provocative and hostile actions by the Dubai, despite repeated warnings. So now Algeria has cut ties with the United Arab Emirates, who has sided with not only the United States, but also Israel with the Abraham Accords. And so now we have even further discourse, this time, of course, Algeria and North Africa, but still it's the Jenga Tower has fallen. It does give us time to talk about the Strait of Hormuz update from the two tracking sites I see. 7 total ships going through today. Once again, I want to remind you, 130 per day under the Biden administration when we weren't at war with them. And there was no tolls on those 130 ships. They just went through. Today, 7 ships gone through. Most of those, by the way, 65% of them going to China, so not to us. So, yeah, that's not good. And it shows up in the gas prices. Regular was up yesterday. Yesterday was up 7 cents. Today it's up another 5 cents, more than 5 cents. But it's the diesel, which is the one that's it's really starting to take some pain here. Diesel is up another 3.5 cents. It's at $5.97 a gallon for diesel, which, once again, that's how we get most of the food and products on our shelves. That is how most of our crops are harvested as well. You can have automation, so you might not need the labor force as much as you used to that has been driven off by the Gestapo ICE guys. But you need diesel fuel. And diesel fuel is basically twice as much as it was before this conflict. It is just chewing up the farmers' margins, and there just is nothing there. There's no there. So Yemen is falling to the Houthis. They're going to take over the Red Sea Strait. Algeria now is, and gas prices. So, hey, maybe $5,000, maybe so much. Paula Poundstone, when we come back, it's the Matt McNeil Show.
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11: From the Weatherology Weather Center, I'm meteorologist Laura Lockwood. Lows dip down to about 60 tonight under clear skies. Winds out of the east around 5 miles per hour. Bright sunshine expected tomorrow. Daytime highs approaching 80. Lows dip down to about 65 tomorrow night. Mainly clear skies. A mix of clouds and sunshine and dry. Saturday and Sunday, mid-80s. Saturday, upper 70s by Sunday. That's your latest Chicago weather update. Right now, it's 70 degrees.
12: It's been a real journey since 2014 when I first had my injury. I realized that my home was just not working for me and that it was time to ask for help. Homestar Troops is really giving me my life back. The shower allows me to go in and turn around with my chair, pull down storage racks, automated door systems, hours of my morning given back to me. Adaptive sports are a huge part of my life, a huge part of my healing journey as well. 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
16: Thursday. Iconic comedian Paula Poundstone is known for her smart, observational humor and her spontaneous wit, and has become the stuff of legend. She regularly plays theaters across the country, hosts a weekly comedy podcast, Nobody Listens to Paula Poundstone, and is a regular panelist on NPR's Wait, Wait, Don't Tell Me. She is in town in St. Paul at the Fitzgerald Theater tomorrow night, and she is kind enough to join us today to talk about her tour and the state of our country as it is. Paula, this is an absolute privilege. Thank you very much. I appreciate the time.
17: Oh, thanks for having me.
16: My pleasure. You, of course, I do want to start off with one thing. I don't have any problem promoting another radio show. Wait, don't tell me. You are brilliant on that. I love when you are on that. That is just so wonderful, and you are so smart and fast.
17: Well, thank you. That's very sweet of you. It's really fun to do, and I'm very lucky to be there.
16: You are on tour. You're coming into St. Paul, the Fitzgerald Theater. I mean, I know you've come into town a few times here. Are you looking forward to coming back into town? You missed the State Fair, unfortunately.
17: I'm sorry I missed the State Fair, but I am looking. You know, I love being at the Fitzgerald, and there's a great audience over that way. So I do look forward to it. Been there many times in many different, I've been I think I first went there with the Prairie Home Companion, mm-hmm. and then I forget the name. There was another show. In fact, I used to feel like I was cheating on Garrison. There was another radio show that was done out of there. I forget what the name of it was now. But anyways, I was there for that. And then I've been there many times solo, as they say. So it'll be fun. Plus, you know what? St. Paul, Minneapolis, are the pride of the nation.
16: Wow. Thank you very much. We don't take a lot of crap up here.
17: I guess not. It was astounding, how you guys handled yourselves. Just astounding. Honestly, I'm not sure that most of us could duplicate that. It was really wonderful. And Bruce Springsteen got a really good song out of it.
16: Well, and you too, and you're like, what, you know, that there was just this unbelievable nature to it. As we kind of get into the election season now, I mean, you're a comedian, you could touch on politics. You've always touched on politics and current events and stuff like this. I always like to ask comedians that have been doing this for a while how this has been going, because, I mean, you do your Trump videos and go to her website. It's got all of her details on there, her merch on there, all that good stuff, the link to her podcast. But you've got these videos up there where you're taking on Trump. I mean, it is crazy times, but the good comedians like yourself are finding ways to still get those kidney punches on in, which I do appreciate.
17: Well, I'm trying to save democracy.
16: Heaven forbid.
17: I've done a video daily that I call "Hey Donald Trump," and the premise is that I'm talking directly to him, that we're FaceTiming, you know, and I've done one every night for over a year now, and it's funny because I really think I've convinced myself that I'm talking to him. They're not. I'm very nice to him. It's not fractious. I try to give him advice. And they're comedy videos, obviously. But, for all I know, Putin has bots that write the comments, because it's a lot of work, and it's exhausting, and it's in addition to my regular schedule, and really, I think the only reason that I've kept it up for so long is people in the comments saying, "Oh my gosh, this is getting me through," and that makes me think that maybe those are Putin bots that are just trying to keep me out of the way. Then I also do a daily a daily countdown video that I've done for 240 something days now, counting down till November 3rd and trying to give people something we can do every day towards saving our democracy, because hand wringing isn't as helpful as you may think.
0: Someone needs to tell the Senate and House leadership that, because I will go back to something you said. You talk about Bruce Springsteen and stuff like this. You are part of that as well. I mean, it's these tough times getting through this. When you talk about people are saying you're getting me through this, that's exactly it. I mean, the strength of people like yourself and others who are stepping up and saying, no, this is not right. And what can we do to keep pushing this forward? I find that to be, from the bottom of my heart, and I know from a lot of people in the Twin Cities and nationwide, Chicago as well, that you know it's so appreciated that you guys have stepped up and said, no, this is the fight of our life right now, and we're up for it.
17: Yeah, and there are lots of us.
0: Yes.
17: I mean, there are lots of us, and that's what we need. It's going to take everybody having an oar in the water and pulling in the same direction, which Democrats aren't always all that good at. No, but for right now, whatever differences we have, you know, we're going to sand those down later. Right now, we're taking out the big chunks. And the big chunk is Trump. I mean, I watched the, the midterm convention.
0: Yes.
17: I didn't watch the whole thing. I watched his whole speech. And, you know, it's all lies now. Yeah. It's very funny because you know how he's doing both nights. And he said towards the end of last night's speech, he said, you know, well, tomorrow night, you know, I'm going to be back here. He says, but I'm not, you know, I'm not going to do a whole big thing like this, he says, because I don't need to repeat what I've said today. Well, almost everything he said was, you know, from his greatest hits. It's all repeated, except for he increased, remember, the $19.2 trillion foreign investment that no one has seen because it doesn't exist?
0: Yeah.
17: He kicked it up to 20 trillion last night. And he even brought the audience's attention to that. It's like, look at the fine details of my lying. You know, it's sort of like he's got these lies that are sort of animated, kind of like when Disney figured out how to make the presidents in President Hall, like, not just be statues, but move slightly, you know, enough that you're like, oh, my God, he is alive. That's kind of Trump lies.
0: He does. I mean, what are you doing with your $5,000 if he sends out a check? Boy, oh, boy, considering how many checks he's already promised us, I'm sure that one will be the next one we eventually get.
17: Yeah. I'm putting it right in the bank with my Doge check. Yeah. And what was it? There was another one.
0: There was the tariff refund. The tariff refund.
17: Oh, yeah. Which we all enjoy.
0: Oh, yeah.
17: And I love it that everything now, according to him, is dependent on, like, somebody asked him something about the war coming to an end. He said, yeah, right after the election.
0: We'll get right to that in 2 months.
17: Yeah, it's all got this kind of Wizard of Oz feeling to it now. Like, you know, oh, I don't have a brain. What should I do? Well, we're going to the wizard. He's going to solve everything is day after the election. And yet when they do the interviews with his followers, they parrot what he said mm-hmm. with such belief. I don't know. I tell you, when, you know, someday in every bookstore or library that you go into, should we be able to maintain those, there will be, you know, now, like a few years ago, they started having a vampire romance section in some bookstores.
0: Yes.
17: Because it was such a popular thing. And there was some, there is going to be a goddamn wall of books about Trump and this era, and psychologists are going to study this forever, trying to figure out, you know, why. I don't know the answer. It's weird, though. It's definitely weird. I heard Aaron Parnas reporting last night, and he was talking about AI and did you hear this story? That resigned from Anthropic.
0: Yeah.
17: Yeah.
0: Because basically AI is going to wipe out the entire human population by 2030. Not in like 100 years, by 4 years, 3.5 years from now.
17: Yeah. I think that if you're going to have your whole civilization, your whole humanity, that's what he said, it's going to wipe out humanity. Yeah. If that's going to happen, maybe it's best we not know.
0: It'd be more of a surprise, you know. I mean, there does seem to be an enabling of this. Hey, what was that about wiping out all the human beings? Let's explore that a little bit more. I don't know why you're even entertaining this. How in a normal world we would have all stopped yesterday and said, "Oh my God, shut down all the AI. We got to figure out what this problem is." Instead, it's like, okay, look at the stock market. We got to keep going.
17: Yeah. Well, you know what? I hate putting away leftovers. I don't think I have to worry about that anymore.
0: So, I want to encourage people to recycle, but you know, if you're skeptical at this point, I can understand.
17: Suddenly, yeah, like things like dust cloths, or microbial cloths for dusting. The sales of those are just going to drop off. That's the first thing people are going to stop doing when they realize that humanity's over. Yeah, who's going to dust from here on in? It just doesn't make sense.
0: I want to make sure I mention, nobody listens to Paula Poundstone, your podcast. I've been going for a bit here. Talk about that, because once again, I mean, as a radio person who's been in this, doing this way too long, you know, that is that is kind of winning at this point. And it's a great way to get a message out that's much more direct. I do appreciate podcasts.
17: Podcasts are great. I mean, there wouldn't be podcasts if there wasn't radio. And it's funny because, you know, for years on Wait, Don't Tell Me, Peter Sagal, the host, in front of a live audience, you know, before the show starts, he makes this little, you know, talks to the audience for a few minutes, kind of warm them up sort of thing. And one of the things he would always say for years, he would say, and he would talk about how many listeners we had. And it was, you know, I don't know, 5 million or something like that. And then He would say, and another million listen to the podcast. And for many years, I had no idea what a podcast was. I mean, I figured it was something like what it is, I guess, but I just sort of let it go. I was like, I'll find out later. A lot of radio shows do podcasts and the radio show.
0: Well, and I think the trick is what you've figured out, and some other people have as well, is that if you're yourself, that's where the treat comes in, is that it doesn't feel like I'm watching a best of show like this. It's just I'm getting a look into you as a person and how you're looking at the world. And I think that's a wonderful way to be able to convey to your audience. And you had success with this podcast as well. So that's great.
17: Well, success is on a curve, I think. The world of podcasting works very much like the rest of the world in that there's the 1%, right? There's like the Joe Rogans, and then there's the rest of us scrambling for, you know, a little bit of a pie, or, you know, a slice of a pie, a teeny tiny slice of a pie. And you'll notice that we all do the same ads, which I've kind of become fascinated by. There's a certain kind of product that has found podcasting and advertises there. And it must be particularly cheap to advertise with us. I'm trying to think of a good example, but we all do. This rug in my bedroom. Yeah. That's from a... that's from one of those companies that advertise on podcasts, and they send you their product. Do they do that in radio?
0: To a point, usually, you know, they won't send it to me. I'll have to go buy it. But there's the difference between radio and podcasts. It's like, well, here's our ordering page. Paul,
17: the reason they do that is because they'll say instead of sending you a written out commercial, they don't do that, but they send you out talking points, and even that has gotten sort of thinner and thinner as times go on. Instead, what they say is talk about your experience with the product. Well, I mean, in fairness, I like this rug, but I don't know, you know, my experience with the product, it's not lengthy.
0: Can you stick around for a few minutes?
17: Yeah, let's do it.
0: All right. By the way, Paula Poundstone is joining us once again at the Fitzgerald Theater. Tickets available tomorrow night. We'll take a break. It is the Matt McNeil Show.
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0: 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It is the Matt McNeil Show. Paula Poundstone is joining us. Once again, Nobody Listens to Paula Poundstone is the podcast. Of course, you can hear her and on Wait, Wait, Don't Tell Me. And, of course, she is in town in St. Paul tomorrow night at the Fitzgerald Theater. There are some limited tickets available if you'd like to go see her. Paula, you, of course, you spend a lot of time on the road. And you go on out there. I'm from Minnesota. I've gone to Canada over and over again. If I'm trying to find a country on the planet to pick a fight with, Canada is nowhere in the top 200. I mean, I can't even think of a reason to get mad at Canada outside of your beer tastes better than ours. I don't really know. And yet this clown is destroying a relationship with one of the, I mean, I imagine you've played Canada all the time. You've gone up there and done tours and done shows up there, correct?
17: I have. I mean, not all the time, but I have many a time. Mm-hmm. Yeah. And unfortunately, I mean, I have Canadian fans that write to me. I think they would probably still have me back. But on the other hand, I want to help them honor their boycott because we deserve it.
0: Yeah.
17: It is astounding. And, right, you know, it's funny, Trump's thing about how he's going to give us this $5,000, but the caveat is we have to spend it on American products, which, A, how would they track that and how would they get the money back if we hadn't? That's one thing that tells you it's a big lie. But the other thing is products are made from parts all over the world.
16: Yeah.
17: And one of the big ones is Canada. And so you really can't, you know, when he says, like, we don't need them, they don't make anything that we need. They make part of many things that we sell. You know, I think my jeans are assembled in Vietnam. I don't understand business well enough to understand why that would be cheaper than doing it here, you know, shipping them all over. But almost anything you have has a bunch of other lands in it somewhere, and one of them is Canada, so it's just stupid. Plus, you know, they're nice.
16: Well, they are. They're the nicest human beings I've ever run across in my life. I mean, I only wish I could be as nice as a Canadian person. And yeah, but we've done something. We've made them angry. That tells you how incompetent the man is, that he can actually make the Canadians really dislike us. And it's not like Canadians don't have a bunch of friends down here. They really don't like us right now because of what's going on.
17: Yeah. Well, and I don't blame them. I don't blame them at all. You know, I think Trump made Switzerland arm. He really just, and I don't understand. You know, when my son was little, there was a school trip that the kids take in like the fourth or fifth grade in our elementary school. And it's like a rite of passage for them when they, you know, go to this elementary school. And when he was in that grade and I was supposed to be, you know, paying in the money on a regular basis as the school year went by, you know, building up to this trip, I kept using it as leverage. Right. If he wouldn't do something, you know, wasn't doing his homework or he wasn't doing his chores or something I asked him to do, I would say, you know, I don't think you're going to be able to go on that trip if you don't, you know. And it made him worse. He would become more defiant and more like entrenched in not doing what. And I finally figured out, and it took me quite a while, and he must have thought I was nuts. I finally figured out he didn't want to go on that trip. He didn't want to say so with his words, but he did. He had a reason why he didn't want to go. And to me, when I see what Trump does, I'm like, he doesn't want to be president. And he must be thinking, what the hell is the matter with these people that they don't pull me out of here? You know, and a little bit of, you know, he must think to himself, I know, I'll knock down a huge section of the building. That'll do it. Then they'll take me out. Like, he can't admit that he doesn't want to be president, but he doesn't want to be president. I mean, obviously, it's keeping him out of jail.
16: Okay,
17: well. But I was thinking the other day, you know, I remember when the trend of this type of children's book came around, which was, remember, I assume they're still available, but remember there was a thing for a while where you could take a children's book and have your kid's name be put in it.
16: Yeah.
17: So the book was somehow about your kid. And I remember thinking, well, you know, that's going to come back to bite us. I remember thinking, you know, does every kid who reads a book have to have it be about him? Or can't you be reading about someone else's experience? And I think that Trump's parents probably pioneered the book about Trump, you know, so everything was about Trump down to, you know, how he told this stupid 9/11 story the other night,
16: God. Like
17: about the firefighters grabbing him by under the arms and carrying him out. It was obviously not true. First of all, because we've never heard it before.
16: Yes.
17: And he couldn't, if that had happened, we would have been listening to that story for 25 years.
16: Oh.
17: He would have told that story twice in every rally that he ever did. But it also doesn't hold up because, okay, so he wasn't a victim of, you know, the 9/11 attack. So he wasn't under rubble. He wasn't laying down. Right. So he's either standing. He's not sitting on the floor. So he's either standing or sitting in a chair. And firefighters came up to him and grabbed him under the arms. I mean, I said to him in my "Hey, Donald Trump," I said, "You know, you may have a lawsuit here. That's kidnapping. That's It's just such a weird story, but it's because everything, even down to, you know, one of the, you know, biggest national tragedies we've ever had, everything has to be the Donald Trump story.
16: Paula Poundstone is in town tomorrow at the Fitzgerald Theater in St. Paul. I do want to mention you're in Duluth, too, up on the 18th. You're going to be up in Duluth, Minnesota on the 18th, so you can head up and catch her up there as well. Wait, Don't Tell Me. By all means, that is an exceptional show. The podcast, Nobody Listens to Paula Poundstone. Paula, an absolute treat, an absolute privilege chatting with you. Please come back anytime. I'd love to chat with you again.
17: Oh, thank you so much. People can go to paulapoundstone.com for tickets, by the way.
16: paulapoundstone.com. Thank you, Paula, very much. Chicago, Atlanta, Seattle, I'll talk to you tomorrow. Phoenix, Minocqua, and Minneapolis, St. Paul, hour two up next.
1: This is Richard Chu with Something to Chew On. Is Donald Trump a Russian asset? Inquiring minds want to know, or at least progressive Americans do. If you listen to critics and intelligence officials, there are several items that lead one to believe that Donald's systematic destruction of American norms and desire to tear down much of what has made America actually great is a planned effort. You could also give thought to what Nikita Khrushchev said in the 60s would be the way to tear down the United States from within without firing a shot. Well, the person with the gun is Donald Trump. His praise for Putin, skepticism of NATO, deals with oligarchs, business ambitions in Russia, and dismissal of U.S. intelligence would give credence to what Democrats have been saying for nearly a decade. All roads lead to Russia.
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3: AP News, I'm Ben Thomas. The Republicans' midterm convention's wrapping up.
5: Hello, Dallas!
3: With Vice President J.D. Vance speaking ahead of President Trump's closing remarks. Saker Magani reports the president made a splash opening night,
20: promising to send every American adult $5,000 if the GOP holds its majorities.
25: It will be called the Trump dividend.
20: It's a dubious pledge, but one lawyer, John Day, says is legal because the president says it applies to every adult.
26: It's not a payment to individuals to try to get them to vote in a particular way.
20: The Committee for Responsible Federal Budgets, Mark Goldwine, has two big issues.
27: The president doesn't have any executive authority to send people $5,000.
20: Congress has to approve the payments, which would likely cost more than $1 trillion. And with the national debt topping $40 trillion for the first time.
27: We don't have surpluses to give away.
20: Sagar Magani, Washington.
3: The U.S. Supreme Court's rejected a new congressional map backed by President Trump for Missouri's November elections. At another loss for the president, an appeals court has upheld a block in his order to limit mail voting. Inflation at the wholesale level picked up last month. Mike Kempen has the number.
28: Higher oil and gas prices stemming from the Iran war kept costs elevated. The Labor Department's producer price index rose 5.4% in August from a year ago. That was up from a 4.7% increase in July. I'm Mike Kempen.
3: Oil prices keep climbing. Brent crude suddenly above $107 per barrel Thursday. While U.S. gasoline prices have been marching higher, too, AAA has a gallon of regular averaging $4.27 nationwide. Home sales fell in August to the slowest pace in more than a year, while mortgage rates rose this week, a 30-year now averaging 6.76%. This is AP News. Mercury is the smallest planet in the solar system. And shrinking.
29: Mercury is barely 3,000 miles across. Study author Gaku Nishiyama with the German Aerospace Center's Institute of Space Research says the planet has lost in diameter as much as 14 miles.
30: On Mercury, you can find so many wrinkles and little bit spots, which is a kind of the consequence of the radial contraction. Because, for example, you can imagine a grape turning into a raisin.
29: Mercury has been shrinking ever since its formation 4.5 billion years ago because of internal cooling, which is tightening the surface.
30: Once the temperature reaches the same level as surrounding, the mercury would not lose the heat, which means mercury stops shrinking. But that would not happen.
29: A linked European and Japanese spacecraft is advancing toward Mercury and should enter orbit there in November. I'm Ed Donahue.
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3: 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My name's Jim Pounds. I'm the usual co-host. We are the only daily LGBTQ news, education, and culture show on the radio in the United States. And John Parker, our erstwhile host, is in jury duty. So not a timeout, but jury duty. So he'll be back whenever he gets back. And until then, you're stuck with me. But I want to mention one thing quickly, because 10,000 Things is kind of a friend of mine, 10,000 Things Theater here in the Twin Cities. They're doing a production of As You Like It, September 30th to November 8th. I recommend you get tickets. Sometimes their venues sell out. So I wanted to at least mention that before we got started. I'm going to bring on Ken Schneck now. Ken is a regular contributor. He is the editor and grand poobah of the Buckeye Flame. You can tell, Ken, that I'm not using John's script, so it's much more improvisational when Jim is driving the car. So welcome to The Gailey Show. It's nice to see you.
9: What do I have to say in the next few minutes to be declared the co-host before he comes back?
3: We should talk about that because okay, I think you're more experienced. Well, the trouble is he might replace me with you. That might be how it goes.
9: Okay.
3: You know,
9: coup d'etat, here we come.
3: Yeah. So everybody stand back. I do want to tell you, and you might know this already, The Gailey Show is now in Chicago, we know, Madison, we know, Atlanta as of last week, Phoenix as of yesterday, and Northampton, Mass, and Seattle. So it's the movement is moving.
9: I my old radio show used to be in Northampton, Mass, as well, and yeah. One of my favorite places in the country.
3: WHMP, yeah. Well, yeah. The Buckeye Flame. Let's give people a little orientation because we're not getting John's sort of paragraph. You describe yourselves as Ohio's LGBT newsroom, which is a really interesting description. Can you elaborate on that a little bit?
9: It's actually a description that's so core to what we do, and I think it's what's enabled so much of our success over the past, we're in our seventh year, is that we, and I do say this a lot, we are relentlessly and predictably and obnoxiously on brand. And our brand is LGBTQ plus Ohio. The stories that appear on our site are only about LGBTQ plus Ohio. Are there national things happening out there? Sure, but they really only appear on our site insofar as they might affect LGBTQ plus Ohioans. And conversely, are there straight things happening in Ohio? I'm told that there are,
10: probably.
9: But those don't happen on our site either. No. Those don't have a place. So LGBTQ plus Ohio is our niche. We're really proud of that. We are not looking to scale to just get bigger. This is what we do right. And what we do really, really well.
10: I love it because Ohio is such a big state. I mean, Minnesota is a medium-sized state, you know, but Ohio is one of the big boys, big girls. And so there's a lot going on in a state with that many people in it. And we're going to talk about some of those stories.

0: She was the health director for the state of Ohio. So she doesn't have a prior background. And so when she declared her candidacy and a little bit into it, she really did run unopposed for the Democratic nomination. So there was that part. But Equality Ohio, which is our statewide LGBTQ plus advocacy organization, gave her a grade of an A. Well, then after the Supreme Court outlawed trans participation in sports, she was asked by a publication, you know, how she thought about that. And in her response, she misgendered trans individuals and said, "I don't support boys and girls sports." And there were many opportunities for her to walk that back. In addition to that, she held her campaign, I should say, held a disastrous meeting with LGBTQ plus leaders where trans people were kicked off the call. Some weren't even allowed in the call. It was just kind of a mess. So Equality Ohio changed her grade from an A to a grade of pending. What they said in their statement was, this is going to stay pending until and unless she does something significant to support Ohio's trans community. Well, last Friday, Equality Ohio announced that they were changing the pending to a B. And they were very upfront in saying she hasn't done anything really significant because she hasn't. But this was a downgrade from an A. So this is one of those, how do you choose to look at it? If you're looking at it from a, she had an A and now she has a B, sure, that's a downgrade. If you're looking at it from she had pending and no grade to a B, well, as a college professor, a B isn't so bad. And so there are certainly folks who are like, hey, a B.
1: Speaking as a B student,
0: There you go, So for misgendering trans individuals and really not repairing the harm, I think that's the key piece here because there have been many opportunities to do that. A grade of a B for many individuals, it feels like a betrayal. And for others who very much support her candidacy, they are not thrilled that she has a B and not an A. So it is quite a topic of discussion. And even in the past couple of hours, we have free republishing at the Buckeye Flame and the Advocate republished it. So if you just go to the Advocate's website right now, it's the lead story on their homepage. So it's quite a topic of conversation.
1: It brings up for me the larger issue, and I think we're facing this in a lot of places. John is a purist. He wants absolute clarity that you're on the right side of issues that are important to him. I'm a little more squishy than that. And I'm saying, well, what's the alternative? You know, am I going to vote for somebody terrible? Like the alternative, you know, or am I going to just hold my nose and vote? Is there a middle ground? I don't know. I can't even find the middle ground anymore. Do you have, you don't give editorial points of view, right? You just report the facts.
0: It depends on what day you catch me today. I will try to stay to the facts. I will say that there have been many individuals who, when talking about this story, are like, well, she was painted into a corner and she was talking about trans participation in sports. Well, in that case, she could have just said, I am not her, but she could have just said, I will respect the law here in Ohio. She didn't have to say boys and girls sports. I think there's also a really important case to be made here for if we normalize that you can get a B in misgendering trans individuals, then others can do that as well, right? And so we are seeing that across the country, this idea that you can throw the trans community to the side. I mean, we're talking, let's go all the way back to like, what was it, 2007 or something like that? You know, when the human, or 2014, I honestly can't remember, when the Human Rights Campaign very notoriously supported the Employment Non-Discrimination Act, which excluded trans individuals. And so in our article about this change in grade to a B, one individual with whom we spoke, who received an A plus, she is a trans candidate, Ari Childrey, who's been on your show. She's been very upfront in saying, I am returning that A plus. If this is what a B is, then I don't want the A plus.
1: Well, it calls, like you say, it calls the whole idea of objectivity, or what are we really trying to do? You know, what are we, with a grade, what are we really trying to do? Are we trying to oversimplify something? Maybe.
0: And people are pissed at us, and I love that. You know, I think that's fun. But people are furious at us. I mean, the number of emails that we've received just saying, you need to just shut the hell up until after the election. And didn't President Obama

0: Obama change his stance? Yeah, not in a vacuum. President Obama changed his stance on marriage equality because there was a ton of pressure. It wasn't because the LGBTQ community went silent and just said, you know, we'll figure this out later. Right. So there are some weird revisionist history things going on. I think we talked about this last time I was on the show, and I know John and I talked about it on This News Is So Gay. My favorite narrative is that, that I personally and the Buckeye Flame hate lesbians, which I had no idea that that was true. So thank you folks for letting me know that, but solely because we have written articles that support trans individuals. And that's the level of discourse right now. Wow. We're not talking about, I can deal with whatever comes my way from conservative communities, but lesbians saying you clearly hate lesbians. We've never said anything critical about lesbians ever. I am the biggest Indigo Girls fan there is. Yeah. Don't try me. I lived in Vermont and drive a Subaru for gosh sakes. So, you know, that I say that in jest, but at the same time, the fact that that's the narrative that people are walking away with, that's where we are right now.
1: There was, I'm sure you've seen the movie Bros, and John and I talk about it all the time. Mm-hmm. The scenes in the conference room where the various factions of the LGBT community take each other apart, is something when I saw it, I thought, wow, that's right on. And I'm embarrassed that it's right on, but I've seen it. I've been parts of things like that where you think, oh, wait, whose side are we on? So I'm sorry that you're going through that because you need a Democratic governor in Ohio. I think we know that, right? I mean, this may not be the best, but there's a lot of cases, in my opinion, where not the best candidate is running or who got the Democratic nomination. I would say that in Wisconsin, personally, where I live. But, you know, then at some point you've got to vote for somebody. And I think there are a lot of people who didn't like things that Joe Biden had done, but then they didn't want to vote for Kamala Harris, and they ended up with what we have now. So it's really hard to be a purist. I don't know how John gets up in the morning and does it, to be honest.
0: Yeah, I mean, period. I don't know how John gets up in the morning and does anything. But yeah, you know, it even inspired me to the point where our guest on the show on This News Is So Gay next week is Kayla Adia Story. And Kayla, Dr. Story, I should say, wrote the book, The Rainbow Ain't Never Been Enough, on the myth of LGBTQ plus solidarity. Yeah. And truly, I was inspired to have her. I devoured the book. Was inspired to have her on the show because this is exactly what I want to talk about. Yeah. We can talk about Democrat versus Republican easily. I want to talk about what that word community means in LGBTQ plus community.
1: Right. And how it seems to come and go, and how it seems to be, you know, that we just look away from log cabin Republicans and shake our heads. And, you know,
0: I'm obsessed with them, by the way. I reached out. I have not told anyone this, Jim Pounds. I reached out to there is one chapter of the log cabin Republicans in Dayton, Ohio. Mm-hmm. And I reached out via email and on Facebook just in the past couple of days because I do want to chat with them.
1: Yeah,
0: I want to hear stuff.
1: Let them speak for themselves. Right. Well, we've got to take a break, but we're going to get back with Ken Schneck after these words. You're on The Gayly Show. Stick around. Mm-hmm.

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6: Hey, this is John Parker. 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
7: You're listening to The Gailey Show. I'm a fill-in host, Jim Pounds, usually the co-host, just nodding and smiling while John speaks. But today I'm here with Ken Schneck, who's the editor of the Buckeye Flame. John did tell me that he was watching us on YouTube, but not with the sound turned up, and it looked like we were having a lot of fun. So that was his editorial review. And I gave him your T-shirt size, by the way. Let's move on to this second. I love this second story because I'm a stats freak, and this is has been my contention for a long time that we are grossly underrepresented. I think everybody must know that, partly because of ourselves, probably, and partly because of, you know, bias and that sort of thing. But there's a new study that came out about the estimated size of the LGBT population in Ohio. You want to tell us about that?
8: Yeah, so this story came to me through a press release from the Human Rights Campaign Foundation, the group that put together the research. And they said, hey, just FYI, new research out that says there are 883,000 LGBTQ plus adults in Ohio, over 11%. Mm-hmm. Wait a second. The number that I've been using for years now has been 557,000. Now, my PhD is in qualitative research, not quantitative research, but by my estimation, over 883,000, that's a lot more than the previous estimate. Yeah. So I reached back out and said, well, I would really need to speak to a researcher before we did an article on this, because that's a ginormous 325,000
7: right.
8: swing. And
7: right.
8: I know that that many people didn't suddenly come out here or move to Ohio. That just did not happen. So I did. I spoke to a researcher there at the Human Rights Campaign Foundation, and it was a really fascinating conversation just about, do you know, I said this on Facebook. One of the courses that I took as part of my PhD was Demography, Human Rights, and Ethics. Hmm. I still don't know what anything in that course meant, but this was as close as I could get to it. And it's just that these numbers really do make a difference. And so they did explain that the huge difference in numbers was because the previous data was collected 4 years earlier, and that the previous data, the 325,000 less, came through telephone surveys where people are less likely to come out. Yep. So that made sense to me. So I was good with that. Yep. But they wanted to be very clear. 325,000 people did not suddenly come out, and they didn't suddenly move to Ohio. So I was right. And I think the important piece is for people to know that this corresponds with some real political and economic power. Mm-hmm. And so 40 states in the country now, by this new survey, have LGBTQ populations of 10% or more. Mm-hmm. And that is extraordinarily significant. Yeah. I think connecting it back to the other story, like, you can't just say, I'm just going to push the LGBTQ plus community off to the side. Well, right. if they're 10%, that would be a huge mistake. Not that right. they're all Democrats. Because no. there are the three log cabin Republicans here in Ohio.
7: Right.
8: But yeah, it was a really fun way of trying to connect the numbers to actual power and saying, you know what, I have a question about this because this doesn't make sense to me.
7: Right.
8: And selfishly, I like when journalism is fueled by getting my own questions answered because I don't get it.
7: Right. Well, and I've always believed that the actual number was somewhere between 12 and 13%, because as I understand it, in addition to lesbians and gay people and trans people and bi people, that people who are non-binary are included in that. People who are asexual are included in that. And I, you know, every little bit is another tenth of a point. And so I've used the number. I talked to an academic who believes the number is about 12.2 nationally, which I've never heard before. And I've always used 12.7 as my estimate. And so
8: That's
7: it's
8: great.
7: Interesting to see the numbers, the sort of more legitimate, you know, carefully curated numbers coming closer to that estimate of 12% or 11 to 12%. So I think you're right. It's
8: yeah.
7: way underestimated by most people.
8: Significantly,
7: including our own community.
8: Significantly, a huge percentage. I think it was a majority, but I should go back and look. A huge percentage of them, that's me being a qualitative researcher saying, a huge percentage of them are youth.
7: Right.
8: And so that's wonderful. Like 18 to 30. Well, I love that I just said 34 are youth. So, you know, John and everyone younger, those count as youth.
7: Those kids.
8: Those kids. It's a big deal.
7: So that
8: reflects what's coming.
7: I had a conversation with an arts person yesterday that said that in his experience, younger people, however he defined that, are reluctant to really be identified specifically as anything, mm-hmm. you know, that it's just sort of ambiguous. Although what they might do in response to an anonymous survey could be something else again, but that they're amongst younger people, they're less likely to just say, I'm straight, which would have been the de facto thing. You know, when I was a kid, that you'd say that just out of self-protection, if nothing
8: else. Yes.
7: Right. So I love those statistics. I can't get enough of it. And I think they are becoming more reflective of the truth rather than, like you said, that this facts are changing. I think it's just people are being more honest, or people are being more open about it. Let's talk about, not sure how much time I have left, but let's talk about preserving LGBT history in Ohio. That's something we all need to be paying attention to tell us what that situation is in Ohio.
8: And I say this as someone who wrote three LGBTQ history books, one on Cleveland, one on Cincinnati, one on Columbus.
7: Right.
8: And then I was done. I'm like, I know there's other places, but I don't want to do these anymore. And so it was really lovely to see an archivist at the University of Akron who worked with a professor at the University of Akron come together and they co-taught an unclass, which I just thought was wonderful. Hmm. A very amorphous, the students determine the direction of the class. Hmm. Putting together LGBTQ plus history of Akron, which is, you know, is in the top six cities in Ohio, yep. Top three if you exclude Cleveland, Columbus, and Cincinnati. And right. So these students really engaged in a process where they spent the whole semester challenging themselves to really figure out, like, how do we find history and who do we talk to about this and what is history. And I just love that. It's so important for them. At the end of the semester, the students went to a local gay bar in Akron and presented their findings, both to people who specifically came, but also people who were early for a drag show. Wow. And the feedback was overwhelming.
7: Wow, that's great. See, Ken Schneck is worth spending an hour with, let me tell you. Ken, we appreciate it. You're a regular contributor. We'll see you in a couple of weeks, eh?
8: Without question.
7: Okay. Thank you. Folks, we'll be back after a few commercial messages. This is The Gailey Show.
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9: From the Weatherology Weather Center, I'm staff meteorologist Laura Lockwood. Lows level off around 61 tonight under clear skies. Winds out of the east around 5 miles per hour. Bright sunshine expected tomorrow. High temperatures reach up to 80. Mainly clear skies tomorrow night. Lows level off around 65. Sunshine mixed with clouds at times and dry. Saturday and Sunday, mid-80s. Saturday, upper 70s by Sunday. And that's your latest Chicago weather update. Currently, it's 69 degrees.
10: This is a WCPT Veteran Minute. During the Civil War, 11% of the Confederate Army was made up of enslaved men forced to join. One of these men was Robert Smalls. Smalls was a deckhand on the Confederate supply ship known as the Planter. During his time, Smalls learned as much as he could about navigating the ship so he and others could escape. And on May 13th of 1862, while officers were sleeping, Smalls, along with 16 others, took the Planter out of the Charleston Harbor, navigating through all five checkpoints while heading to open waters looking for the Union blockade. Smalls raised a white flag of surrender, letting Union soldiers board the ship, giving them guns, ammo, and documents about planned Confederate attacks. Being a wealth of information, Smalls was given the role of the Union Navy captain. Stories like Smalls are one of the many factors convincing President Lincoln to allow free African Americans to serve in the Union Army. This has been a WCPT Veteran Minute.
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7: This is The Gailey Show. My name's Jim Pounds. I'm filling in for John Parker today. Normally, I'm the co-host, smiling admiringly at him, but today I'm running the plane. So everybody stay in your seat. Keep your seatbelt fastened. I want to do a quick notice about an upcoming show at Modern Rep. It's called Handle With Care. It stars Peru Flores, and it performs September 18th and 19th there up in the kind of in the warehouse district of Twin Cities. I recommend you go because they're a great and interesting new theater company. I think I have with me from the Washington Blade, Joe Reberkenny. There he is. Joe, this is the moment you always feared would happen, that you would have to sit and talk to me. But now It's arrived.
12: It's not fear at all. I'm so glad to have the opportunity to talk to you.
7: Joe is a great reporter for the Washington Blade. He has this tremendous sort of opportunity and position, and he's just made the most of it. And we're, I don't mean to say proud, like in some sort of older man, younger man way, but I just am so proud that you have the opportunity and are doing so much with it. So thanks for joining us.
12: Thank you so much.
7: And you're here every 2 weeks, so that's good. Now, John was supposed to send me the topic. So this is going to be, you tell me what the topics are, and I'm going to react to you, if that's all right, because he didn't.
12: Honestly, it's on me, quite honestly. Right. I sent it to him a little bit later. I was doing some work related to a story that is unfortunately still not up yet, related to Pete Buttigieg's accusations that were made against Pete for being a child abuser, which we all saw about two months ago in June. It was wildly unsubstantiated. Right. Michigan State Police, out of an abundance of caution, separated him from his twins. Yep. But I was working on that story that is nearly ready. Mm-hmm. I still have a few more things to finish with it, so I was a little sidetracked before I could send the actual list.
7: Okay.
12: I do have some topics to discuss.
7: Okay.
12: The first big one is Senator Ed Markey out of Massachusetts. He won his primary. His Senate primary, and it is a great thing for the LGBTQ community. Mm-hmm. I have had the fantastic opportunity to talk to him a few times. I went to the re-announcement of the Transgender Bill of Rights on Capitol Hill. I got to see that whole thing and just discuss some of the issues that he really holds near and dear. Mm-hmm. And as an older gentleman, you know, approaching 80, he has this, there's a ferocity and an intense liveliness that he has to him, mm-hmm. that a lot of people who aren't familiar with Massachusetts politics would maybe, attribute to somebody much younger. But he is a lawmaker who I've seen who's consistently stepped out in support of the LGBTQ community, and who is really just still very passionate, still very there, which you can't always say about other legislators who are approaching that same age.
7: You certainly can't. Well, you know, in my house, I'll reveal this much. John believes strongly in, you know, people at a certain age should move on and let the younger generation came along. And here came this Massachusetts election, and he's like, uh-oh, I'm going to have to support the older candidate over the younger candidate for the reasons you're stating.
12: Yeah, literally. The younger candidate who also still was, he was in the House of Representatives for Massachusetts, right. Not the Massachusetts House of Representatives, excuse me. But he like made it to the federal level and had become enthralled in this anti-trans debate, which we see a lot of legislators getting muddled in, specifically Democratic ones who are trying to appeal to a wider audience, and you know, really, really saying like, oh, well, we shouldn't have trans women in women's sports because of XYZ, fill in a bunch of nonsense statistics and fake reasons.
7: Right.
12: But Ed Markey has been consistently no, not only should we allow them, we should allow them to have political rights, a guaranteed access to healthcare, and to just basic equality.
7: Yep.
12: And his competitor Moulton who was younger and who was running on also, I'm not as enrobed in all of this this history with both the Senate or the House. I'm not the incumbent that you should be worried about, kind of a thing. And unfortunately for him, but fortunately for Markey, his incumbency, his record has showed that he has stood by the LGBTQ community and was fairly more progressive than a lot of some of the younger members of Congress. And so that was a big push for him to be, you know, openly active and supportive for the LGBTQ community. And there's one of the reasons why he won.
7: There's a strange play in their playbook. And I was thinking about it today, how often an issue, and I use air quote marks, is something that has happened once or something that is, you know, so infinitesimal and local, and they blow it up because they don't want to talk about any of the important issues. They blow this tiny, there's, you know, three trans people in, and they blow it up into a national issue. And then there was just an example where the DOJ said, we found three people cheated when they voted. And, you know, the truth is about 0.01% of votes are, there's some problem with them because there's a margin of error. And so they've turned that into this major issue, but none of these issues really are major issues. They're fabricated to cover their position on issues that people hate. I'm sorry, I don't want to drag you into that.
12: Yeah. But, no. Yeah, totally. It's fear-mongering, simply put.
7: Yeah.
12: It's fear-mongering to get their point across, despite not having any evidence that indicates it being an issue, and it's so that they don't have to interact with the actual difficulties that most Americans are currently facing.
7: Right.
12: For the listeners who I'm sure, if they're listening to this, they're well aware that the House, the Senate, the White House, and the Supreme Court are all currently controlled by the Republicans, and yet we are at, what is it? I believe the gas station right by me is nearly $4.50 a gallon.
7: Yep.
12: There's the war in Iran. There is a million things currently going on.
7: Yep.
12: There's the tariff war currently happening now with Canada, which is kind of outrageous to think about a year ago.
7: Yep.
12: Why are we fighting with our best ally? Like, there's a lot of things that a lot of these Republicans could be focusing on that real Americans have been outwardly speaking about being important to them,
7: right,
12: nonetheless actively impacting their daily checkbooks and what they're dealing with on a daily day basis. But they choose to villainize more trans people, and it doesn't seem to be working.
7: There's in Wisconsin, where we see a lot of, it's a, you know, clearly a mixed state, and so we'll see a lot of messaging that says, he's too liberal for Wisconsin. And I'm thinking, well, if you're watching what's happening in the rural economy, the Republicans have darn near destroyed it. I mean, it's really sad. And for them to sit there and think that they haven't done it to themselves is astonishing to me. Anyway, I'm sorry. What's the second story?
12: Yes. So it's an update on a story I first covered about a month ago, which is the Pentagon and testosterone. So we know that that Hegseth, Secretary of War or Secretary of Defense, depending on which title you want to use, that he's anointed himself.
7: Yeah.
12: He has now come out again in support of this testosterone screening for all cisgender service members. And he wants them to have a certain testosterone level or T level. He wants a quote unquote high T military, which is a little crazy given the fact that he has kicked out transgender service members, he and the entire DOD has, on the basis that they don't have these testosterone naturally occurring in their body, and that they pose an issue because they are dependent, quote unquote, on these chemicals to reach whatever goals that they deem necessary.
7: Right.
12: And he kind of framed it as a health performance and readiness issue, despite I talked to a lot of military members and a lot of high-ranking military trans members who now have unfortunately been kicked out of the job because of some of these policies, who, if anything, it just pushes further their determination and their inability to say no to a job that they take on. Right. It shows that they're prideful and that they really care. These are people who are actively willing to go against official policy that the Trump administration has put forward and is still saying, despite them and weaponizing the courts and then weaponizing their ability to make policy to say they don't want us, we are still fighting for our place within this military because we know we are some of the most sound and ready members of this military. And we want to fight for this country. We want to stand for the people, even those who are not, who don't want us to be here, which is such a wave of internal strength, and the moral compass in a lot of these trans military members it's so profound to see with the dichotomy of Hegseth and Trump, who sometimes that compass is spinning with the wind, I like to say.
7: There's something so strangely homoerotic about Donald Trump wanting certain kinds of manly men at his event, and Pete Hegseth being preoccupied with people's testosterone levels. And I'm reminded of the Nazis who loved, documentary footage of shirtless German men doing all sorts of calisthenics and, showing off their bodies. And I'm like, is anybody else getting this? Am I the only one that's having this weird fever dream that they're all kind of sweating over something, it's like just right below the surface? Am I crazy?
12: No, I've definitely seen the parallels that which you're speaking, especially a lot of these Twitter and Truth Social videos that are being put out by the Department of Defense and by Hegseth's office, you know, showing him, quite frankly, working out and swinging a kettlebell and doing it all for cameras rather than for actual military readiness, which, again, I don't believe he served in the military. He was a Fox News host for a long time and became a news personality rather than, you know, so some of these people who have been dedicated their entire lives. Nick Talbot, for example, he's one of the ones listed in one of the lawsuits against the federal government to allow trans people to continue working and, you know, fighting for their country. And he is simply as male and as American as anybody could be and is humble and very kind and very... there's so many dichotomies between the people who are laying these laws and who are saying we don't want these XYZ qualities and then turning around and telling the people with these qualities because they were born with a different gender that they're not entitled to be serving the country. It's just a little crazy.
7: And Hegseth's skill set is that he can read a teleprompter. I mean, that's as complicated as that is. And so, but we know the people making the decision is some, and he's been saying it lately, it's perfect casting, you know, it's central casting. So he goes by somebody that looks the way he in his mind thinks they ought to look, and that makes them qualified. That's how unqualified hundreds of people have been based on how they look.
12: Yeah. And actually just to give the full update, the guidance was actually temporarily rescinded. This one saying that we are going to test every active male, you know, military member for testosterone. It was rescinded, and the Pentagon is waiting for final medical guidance to issue it in order to put it out. But there was some pushback when this initially came out. A lot of doctors and endocrine groups, various people who work with not even testosterone, just work human hormones every day, were like, this is not necessarily going to make all these people more ready than they would have been prior. It's really just adding sometimes dangerous chemicals that these people don't need into their body. Whereas trans people are, by and large, they need this testosterone, this estrogen, whatever hormone may be, to reach their peak person, you know. And it's just weird that now it's being rescinded, but still they put out another letter saying we're gonna push forward this. We're just waiting for certain doctors to approve, which also has people wondering, can we trust the data and the pushing of this kind of guidance? It's a convoluted gray area for sure. And as soon as I get more information, I'll be the first to share it on the Gainey Show.
7: We know you will. You're great. There's an AP study that just came out that talked about how low people's confidence is in information from this federal government. I mean, all the things that we took for granted. Well, for example, somebody's investigating the lettuce that's coming up from Mexico. Well, no, that's been on the decline for some time. Trump started that in his first term. We're not examining foodstuffs coming from other countries like we used to. And that's why we're having this, you know, these outbreaks of things, because the federal government, especially now, is not doing its job on a whole host of things that we used to rely on them for. So it's scary that way.
12: Yeah. And it's just to add on to that, a lot of the thoughts it's meant to help curb cost to the federal government, but it's not really ending up that way. The recourse after a huge breakout happens is really just costing just as much.
7: Yep. We're going to be right back with Joe Rubber Canyon. We're going to take a short break. This is The Gailey Show.
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15: This is Richard Chu with Something to Chew On. Is Donald Trump a Russian asset? Inquiring minds want to know, or at least progressive Americans do. If you listen to critics and intelligence officials, there are several items that lead one to believe that Donald's systematic destruction of American norms and desire to tear down much of what has made America actually great is a planned effort. You could also give thought to what Nikita Khrushchev said in the 60s would be the way to tear down the United States, from within, without firing a shot. Well, the person with the gun is Donald Trump. His praise for Putin, skepticism of NATO, deals with oligarchs, business ambitions in Russia, and dismissal of U.S. intelligence would give credence to what Democrats have been saying for nearly a decade. All roads lead to Russia.
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7: You're listening to The Gailey Show. My name's Jim Pounds. I'm doing my best to fill in for John Parker, who's on jury duty. So hopefully he's doing a good job at that. I'm sure he's doing a good job. I finally got the email that gave us our story. So I've now caught up with you, Joe. We're talking to Joe Reberkenny, who's the White House correspondent for the Washington Blade. Washington Blade, you know, I can say this without the script. It's one of those institutions that has been around and respected for such a long time. So, and here's a representative from them. So we're very lucky to have Joe. He's a regular contributor, and I know John thinks very highly of you. So our last story, now this is ironic, because how do people get names like Joe Reberkenny and Everton Blair? How do you, those sound like something from a television show. How do you get a name like that?
12: I don't know. His name has a much better ring to it and makes a lot more sense. That is also easier to spell, in my personal opinion,
7: okay.
12: than mine. Syllables. But I do not know. It just seems it's a perfect name for a representative.
7: Perfect. Name. Tell us about Everton.
12: Yeah. So he was just sworn into the House of Representatives for Georgia's 13th district. Mm-hmm. He won his special runoff election, actually against it was held because the person who previously held the office did pass away.
7: Mm-hmm.
12: He ran for this special election against Marcy Scott, who was the person who's passed away's daughter. So this kind of stopped a hypothetical, political dynasty thing happening. And it led the door for the first openly LGBTQ member of Congress from Georgia to get the seat. And the first openly LGBTQ man elected from the South, according to the Equality Pact. So this is a lot of good news for representation in general.
7: Wow, that's fantastic. I mean, I know you must feel the same way that I do, and I think everybody feels the same way. No, it doesn't. You're not entitled to a seat in the U.S. legislature because your husband or your daughter or your wife or your next door neighbor happened to have that job. The standard seems so low. So I'm really glad. And we've benefited from it on the Democratic side too in Arizona. You know, and I'm not casting aspersions on anyone specifically, but just that let's get somebody else in there rather than feel like, oh, it's got to be in a continuation of what was before.
12: Yeah. For example, Lindsey Graham's sister. Yeah. That's the first one that comes to mind. Yeah, she has no experience in politics, and yet was elected by the people of, South Carolina.
7: Yeah.
12: To take over his role, which is interesting given that he has served for so long and helped make the system it is, and she had no connection to it. But to move on to somebody who does have quite a bit of experience.
7: Yes.
12: Everton Blair, he has a fantastic track record. He was the former Gwinnett County Board of Education member and chair, so he knows a lot about education policy and specifically uplifting Black and brown people in his community who oftentimes, specifically when it comes to the South, it's not always as equal as it could be. Mm-hmm. Obviously, there are issues in the North and all across the country when it comes to supporting minority education. Yeah. But he's been an active member of getting that. And he also did that under the Obama administration. He was a part of a White House Initiative Fellow specializing in Black and brown representation and education uplifting, which is really fantastic to have somebody who'd been recognized by the president for doing such work and helping the president, Obama under that term, to keep pushing for more education efforts and policies that would uplift Black and brown people. Now, I'm not sure how valuable this is going to be in this current administration, given that all of these anti-DEI policies being pushed through, and there are, if not chilling effects, direct policies asking places, school boards, counties, governments all over to kind of diminish that. Right. But he knows what to do, and he really cares about supporting the education of everyone, not to mention Black and brown people. And it's quite fantastic.
7: Well, it sounds like I always admire people that work their way up to something. I'm astonished. Mm-hmm. I'm having this problem in Wisconsin where somebody who was a construction worker, which is a noble profession, wants to be in the U.S. House. And I'm like, wait a minute, don't you have to do something before you're just suddenly a congressperson? This sort of instant ability to be a legislator or a president or anything else, I don't buy it. Work your way up and get a little experience. So it sounds like Everton has done that. And his presence, like you're saying, says something. You know, people can't pretend that their interest is 1865. It's not 1865. And his presence in that body says that emphatically.
12: Mm-hmm. Yeah. And you can tell by just the caucuses that he's joined in. He was sworn in by the head of the House 8 days
7: Johnson.
12: Ago.
7: Yeah.
12: So it's been super fast. He's already joined the Congressional Black Caucus, the Professional Progressive Caucus, and is a co-chair of the Congressional Equality Caucus. All of those fantastic groups that work very hard. I've interviewed many, many chairs, many members from all of these groups that work really hard to push progressive policy in the face of one of the most restrictive administrations and most ineffective Congresses we've ever had. So it's really lovely to see, and I cannot wait to see what policies he puts forward, given that he has already done so much for his local community. He's going to be one to watch for sure, and I am ready to see it blossom.
7: That's fantastic. Is it easy to interview a new Congress? There's probably a million people that want to talk to them. Is that like a hard thing to do?
12: I emailed them already. I've reached out a few times trying to get an interview with them. Yeah. There are some people, given the Blade's history and the contacts that some of my colleagues and just the structure of the organization has, that make it a little bit easier. I'm trying to get in contact. And we normally do try to do profiles of all new LGBTQ members of Congress.
7: Right.
12: But it's right now, I think they're still, figuring out the layout of the office, figuring out how to work the phones.
7: Right.
12: But I have no doubt that eventually I'll be able to speak to him and get to figure out what he deems important for the remainder of his term and what he hopes to set forward for as being, a historic Black queer person from Georgia.
7: Then does he have to run again in November? I mean, is it like that?
12: He does not have to. His term will go through. It's the entirety of Scott's term. So he'll be there until January 3rd, 2027. That's so he doesn't have to do any midtermy things, which is lovely for him. He's got a little bit of a safety net for a minute, being able to just kind of push forward what he wants to before the actual full election comes up in 2027.
7: That's great. Joe Reber Kenny is the best. I know why John enjoys interviewing him. So, Joe from Washington Blade, thank you, everyone. We'll be back tomorrow. One of us will be. I don't know who will be. Somebody will be sitting here. But until then, let's say it together, Joe. Keep it queer, America.
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0: against Israel's military activity inside Syrian territory, saying some actions, including the detention of civilians, could amount to war crimes. The Independent International Commission of Inquiry on Syria found Israel had detained 49 Syrians, including two children, and had transferred them against their will to Israel. Some of the detainees have been held incommunicado, raising fears of torture or maltreatment. Here in New York City, students and faculty held a news conference Wednesday announcing the disclosure of the City University of New York's CUNY investment portfolio. This came after a two-year-long legal battle that began when two student organizations, CUNY for Palestine and CUNY Law Students for Justice in Palestine, filed a Freedom of Information Law request, which New York City's public university system denied. According to CUNY's 2025 holdings report, the university system invested in military and defense contractors such as Caterpillar, Boeing, Lockheed Martin, Raytheon, and Palantir, Israel's largest arms manufacturer, Elbit Systems, and private prison companies, Geo Group and CoreCivic. CUNY also had holdings in Israeli banks that provide financial support for illegal settlements in the occupied West Bank and East Jerusalem. This is Hadika Malik, a CUNY student speaking to Democracy Now! Wednesday.
1: So CUNY is funded by New York State tax dollars and CUNY tuition as well in general that students are paying to the university. And so that makes it not only a student issue, but an issue for all New Yorkers, anyone who lives in New York State, to know that instead of being used on education for New Yorkers, your tax dollars are being used to further the genocide in Gaza.
0: And President Trump falsely claimed at a 9/11 memorial event Tuesday that two firefighters lifted him up and carried him away when he visited Ground Zero after the attacks. In fact, according to footage, Trump was watching television the morning of the attacks. Trump also repeated claims he took a construction crew with him to Lower Manhattan and was involved in cleaning up the site. A former fire official involved in the recovery effort disputes that claim. And the
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0: Here on Democracy Now!, democracynow.org, The War and Peace Report. I'm Amy Goodman with Nermeen Sheikh.
10: We go now to Afghanistan, where a deepening humanitarian crisis is being largely overlooked by the international community following the withdrawal of NATO troops in 2021 and the return of the Taliban. The crisis is most severe for women and girls whose basic rights to education, freedom of movement, and access to services have been severely restricted over the last 5 years. Afghan women are banned from outdoor parks, among other spaces, and books written by women have been removed from libraries. Women venturing beyond the home must be accompanied by a male guardian, and so-called morality laws curtail their rights to speak, sing, or recite out loud in public.
0: Nearly 6 million Afghan refugees who've been living in neighboring countries, including Pakistan and Iran, have returned to Afghanistan following mass deportations and have been met with very little support following the withdrawal of U.S. troops. International aid dropped from $3.3 billion in 2022 to $1 billion last year. The U.S. this year has given $500 million. For more, we go to Kabul, where we're joined by Jan Egeland, Secretary General of the Norwegian Refugee Council. This is his fifth visit to Afghanistan since 2021. Jan Egeland, what have you found on the ground in Afghanistan right now as we speak to you from blocks from Ground Zero, 25 years after the 9/11 attacks?
11: Well, I've been these last days to

0: together with the poorest people on earth, really, and people who have especially then come back from Pakistan to Kandahar in the south of Afghanistan, also here to Kabul and to elsewhere. These are people deported, as you rightly said, 6 million in 3 years. It's one of the biggest deportation processes on earth in this generation. And the world is not here. The international community is not really here to help them. There are some non-governmental organizations and UN partners on the ground, but we're so overstretched and underfunded. So these women with children who have been 30 years as refugees in Pakistan come empty-handed back. They get 48 hours to leave. They're dumped at the border. And then they are in desperate search of shelter, of water, of food, of some protection. We're able to help some, but we would like to help many more. And that's why we're calling on all of those countries who promised to stand with the Afghan civilian population, girls, women, families in particular. Don't forget your promises when you went for the door abruptly 5 years ago.
1: Jan, could you talk about specifically the situation in rural areas, as well as whether, given these severe, harsh, and actually quite unfathomable restrictions on women, whether women are still allowed to do humanitarian work, provide social and health services to Afghan women and children?
0: Yeah, I mean the poverty, the deprivation is, of course, particularly big in the countryside. I was in areas outside of Kandahar, and people are living under plastic sheeting, and were longing for the home that we were now building to them. One woman I met, a mother, several other children, cried when she told that she sold her 12-year-old daughter as a child bride for $600. She loved this girl, and she had to sell it to get food for the rest of the family. The rights of Afghan women have been destroyed. Really, there is no doubt about it. There is 100 edicts from the supreme leader, the emir, curtailing right to work, right to education, and freedom of movement. Of those, the right to education is possibly the worst, because after sixth grade, primary school, girls cannot get further education, which means we will not have new female teachers, the doctors, nurses, midwives in some time from now. That's why I went to Kandahar and met the Taliban leadership. That's why I met the Taliban leadership here in Kabul, to confront them with this factor, saying to them, you promised us there would be education. You said it would just take time for you to organize it in the Islamic and Afghan fashion. It's 5 years now. And you cannot have an economy which only involves half of the population. Where are the other diplomats? Where are the other countries that should come here and fight with us for the women of Afghanistan? We're too alone on the ground here in Afghanistan now.
2: I want to correct something I said, Jan Egeland. I said that the U.S. had given $500 million to the Taliban this year, but in your news release, you said $500 million U.S. dollars have been provided for the humanitarian response. That's not necessarily from the United States, right?
0: No. There is zero funding from the United States of America to humanitarian work that I know of here in Afghanistan this year at all. I remember what Barbara Bush promised when she was the first lady, when what one politician after the other from both parties promised. They said, we will stand with the women and girls of Afghanistan. Well, I don't see that here, because the reason we have to lay off female aid workers, female teachers teaching primary school girls, is because of lack of funding. It's not because of the Taliban. We have been able to negotiate a return of all of our female colleagues, aid workers. They work as Afghan women to Afghan women in all of the provinces where we operate.
1: Nian, you mentioned this extraordinary mass deportation campaign from Pakistan and Iran, 6 million refugees in total. If you could say a little bit more, where are they and how are they being assimilated back into Afghan society, many of whom were in both Iran and Afghanistan with refugee status? Some of whom had asylum status, the others who had gained effectively citizenship.
0: Yeah, they had all sorts of rights, and which is natural because they had been there for decades, both in Iran and in Pakistan. And I met these refugee communities. Of course, again, the rest of the world did not help Iran and Pakistan that much in hosting all of these refugees. There is a lot of talk in the United States and in Europe, perhaps even more in Europe, that, oh, we have too many Afghans, we have to get them back, and so on. There's a very small number of Afghans in North America and in Europe compared to Pakistan and Iran. So in the last 3 years, Pakistan and Iran said, we will not anymore shoulder this on our own. We will send people back. So they give 1 day, 2 days, 3 days notice, and then they come and by force take people. And in many cases, it's only the women and children they find, the grandparents. The father of the household may be out searching for work or being in the market or being traveling. So then they are dumped at the border by Pakistan, by Iran on the other side. And there we are some humanitarian groups trying to help them. And there is then some transport to the places where they want to go. And then they are often helped to distant relatives that are too poor to really be able to absorb them. So they would be next to a relative's house, but with no real shelter. And there's where I found many of the families, because we were already giving them some cash assistance, and we will now give them shelter and water and sanitation. By the way, none of these girls, that women that I met, who have been in Pakistan 30, 40 years, had ever had education, ever. And their children had not had education, neither boys nor girls. So it's a crisis for human rights, really. It's a crisis for humanity, this.
1: Jan, very quickly, I just want to make one clarification. Neither Iran nor Pakistan granted citizenship to Afghan refugees or the generations who were born in either of the two countries.
0: No. Amy.
2: Jan Egeland.
0: No, temporary status.
2: I want to thank you so much for being with us. Secretary General of the Norwegian Refugee Council joining us from Kabul, Afghanistan. Up next, Spencer Ackerman, author of Reign of Terror, How the 9/11 Era Destabilized America and Produced Trump. Stay with us.
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2: This is Democracy Now!, democracynow.org. I'm Amy Goodman with Nermeen Sheikh.
1: As we continue to discuss the global legacy of the 9/11 attacks, we turn now to look at the devastating impacts of the decades-long so-called War on Terror, a series of wars launched in the name of those killed on September 11, 2001. Just 9 days after the 9/11 attacks, President George W. Bush declared the beginning of a war that would come to define the next 25 years of foreign policy. This is President Bush speaking before a joint session of Congress on September 20, 2001.
5: Americans should not expect one battle, but a lengthy campaign, unlike any other we have ever seen. It may include dramatic strikes visible on TV and covert operations, secret even in success. We will starve terrorists of funding, turn them one against another, drive them from place to place until there is no refuge or no rest. And we will pursue nations that provide aid or safe haven to terrorism. Every nation in every region now has a decision to make. Either you are with us or you are with the terrorists. From this day forward, any nation that continues to harbor or support terrorism will be regarded by the United States as a hostile regime.
2: Oh, President Bush declaring the start of the so-called War on Terror, September 20th, 2001. We go now to Spencer Ackerman, Pulitzer Prize and National Magazine award-winning journalist and author of the book Reign of Terror, How the 9/11 Era Destabilized America and Produced Trump, and the Forever Wars newsletter. His latest article for Zatteo is headlined, How the War on Terror Went Global and Backfired on the United States. Why don't you explain that, Spencer?
6: Thank you, Amy. Good morning. Good morning, Nermeen. Really appreciate you having me on the show. The War on Terror was always a construct to be waged, never quite to be ended, that involved a tremendous violent exertion of American power as a demonstration effect to, on the theory that it would ward off the next 9/11. A whole lot of regimes around the world, rising powers, looking for their own advantage, saw what the United States was constructing and realized they wanted that for themselves. Eventually, that would be Vladimir Putin rejecting U.S. Unipolar hegemony and deciding that much as the United States in Iraq wanted the ability to attack its adversaries before they had a chance to, you know, allegedly attack them, so too Russia would reserve that right for itself. We see that most recently in Ukraine. In China, they looked at the Muslims of their Xinjiang province and decided they wanted to construct the same sort of panopticon and repressive apparatus of surveillance and re-education. In their sense, we didn't have that part here, but certainly the surveillance and the law enforcement repression of Muslims inside the United States. And in Israel, they looked at the United States as going on an open-ended war against what certainly subtextually to very many was on Islam, and said to themselves, finally, the United States is going to act the way we seek to act against the Palestinians. And the long legacy of that is on display in the genocide of the Palestinian people.
1: And Spencer, you write in that same piece about going yourself to Israel in December 2001. If you could talk about what happened during that visit and what you were told by the people you spoke to.
6: Indeed. In 2001, in December, I went on a junket by the American Jewish Committee for college student journalists like myself. What we heard from Israelis of a variety of different stripes was that finally the United States understands what Israel has experienced. And they didn't understand that. They certainly didn't interpret that to us student journalists in any material sense, emerging from any historical context of the dispossession and land theft
7: theft over generations of the Palestinian people, but instead interpreted Israeli history as the manifestation of 9/11, that this had been a religious conflict that admitted of no material solution and accordingly had no diplomatic settlement. The implication being that much as the United States was seeing itself justified as waging an open-ended war against Islam, so too the United States must support Israel in waging an open-ended conflict against Palestinians that were defined by often the Islamic faith, erasing Palestinian Christian and other secular identities, but overwhelmingly a war not to be limited by American pressure.
1: And Spencer, if you could talk about how 9/11, the effects of 9/11, continue to reverberate today. Talk about the election of Trump and how it's connected to 9/11 and what followed, as well as now another war of attrition in Iran.
7: Most certainly. We saw beginning at the very outset of the war on terror, our leaders told us to understand 9/11 as an assault of a foreign civilization, one that had nothing to do with the consequences of American extractive and exploitative foreign policy in the Muslim world or its support for Israel. It was given that interpretation, gave that interpretation to us in order to not question what U.S. foreign policy had been and what it was about to become. Then it was a disaster. The wars in Iraq and Afghanistan became nightmares, and they were easy for a demagogue to attribute to the weakness of American elites that sought to limit this war against what they had already said was a marauding, rapacious, and irrational foreign civilization. A great deal of its believers were already inside the United States, and that would justify a campaign of repression inside the United States against them and against other immigrants. From the start, a nativist strain in American politics said that immigration was the handmaiden of terrorism and that the institutions that sought to restrict that response to evicting those immigrants, campaigns of surveillance and deportation, were essentially no better than the handmaidens of terrorism themselves, all of which contributed a great deal. It was almost like a hollowing out of American institutional capacity to inhibit nativism that opened the door to people like Donald Trump. And with all of the Trump and MAGA movement's rhetoric of violence, it was, I would argue, inevitable that while they postured themselves as critics of the war on terror, they would simply wage it more violently and more expansively. That's exactly what we're seeing in Iran right now, and it's what we're seeing on our streets with ICE, a creation of 9/11 that is acting essentially like a death squad.
2: And in the last 20 seconds, President Trump now says at his midterm national convention in Dallas that the war will end right after the midterm elections. Your final comment, Spencer Ackerman.
7: Over the 25 years of the war on terror, various presidents have portrayed to the United States like they can control the consequences of the overwhelming violence they have unleashed. They've never been able to do so. They won't be able to do so now.
2: Spencer Ackerman, Pulitzer Prize-winning National Magazine Award-winning reporter, author of Reign of Terror, How the 9/11 Era Destabilized America and Produced Trump, also author of Forever Wars newsletter, speaking to us from Brooklyn, New York. This is Democracy Now!, democracynow.org. I'm Amy Goodman with Nermeen Sheikh.
1: We end today's show with a look at the human, budgetary, and environmental costs of these forever wars. According to the latest numbers from the Nonpartisan Costs of War Project at Brown University, close to 1 million people were killed due to war violence in Afghanistan, Iraq, Pakistan, Yemen, Syria, and beyond. At least half of them are estimated to be civilians. The indirect death toll from these wars is far higher, between 3.6 and 3.8 million people.
2: In terms of budget costs, the U.S. federal government has spent more than $8 trillion on the post-9/11 wars through 2021. For more, we're joined by Nita Crawford, the co-founder of the Costs of War Project. In these last few minutes that we have, lay out the costs of war as we are here today on this 25th anniversary of the 9/11 attacks.
8: Well, you've already touched on the direct death, the killing that results when bombs and bullets and fire are rained down on people and the soldiers who are fighting for the United States and its allies die. But there's the indirect death, the consequences of the destruction of infrastructure, which can be two or three times the number of people who are injured. And this is because there's no longer hospitals or healthcare available to people because food has been production has been disrupted. So the harm to bodies is substantial. A second harm, which Spencer Ackerman discussed briefly, was the harm to U.S. democracy. There's decreased congressional and judicial oversight of the executive, increased executive power. There's been a decline in the rule of law. The United States waged preventive war in Iraq. That's a real consequence, which has led to more easily waging war in Iran. So there's the human toll, the political consequences, and the environmental consequences are devastating because not only did the United States increase its use of force immediately after the attack on Afghanistan began, the United States military has increased its use of force even after those wars ended. The United States has a global military presence, more than 750 bases around the world. And its presence has caused environmental harm because of the greenhouse gas emissions associated with the world's largest petroleum user, which is the Department of Defense. So it's human, political, and now just to conclude with the economic costs, which are increased debt to the United States, increased military spending, but also because these wars were not paid for through taxes like previous wars, they were paid for by borrowing. The United States debt has grown, and the interest to pay the debt will be coming out of the Treasury for many years to come. So the consequences are all around us.
2: I want to thank you so much for being with us, Nita Crawford, co-founder of the Costs of War Project, which we will link to. That does it for our show. Tomorrow, on September 11th, we'll be joined by Jamil Jaffer and Asmat Khan, who have been running an event, The Forever War and the First Amendment, a symposium on how the war on terror has shaped the freedoms of speech and the press. I'll be speaking on September 17th after the screening of Steal the Story, Please, about Democracy Now! In Bayshore, New York. I can't wait to go home to see my friends at Bayshore High School. Then on September 22nd, we'll be at the IFC for the screening of the film with Tia Lesson and Carl Diehl. That does it for our show. I'm Amy Goodman with Nermeen Sheikh for another edition of Democracy Now!, democracynow.org, the War and Peace Report.
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10: NBC News Radio, I'm Scott Carr. Lindsey Clancy's lawyer has filed a motion seeking a not guilty verdict. Attorney Kevin Reddington's taken steps to try to avoid a second trial after the judge in the case declared a mistrial last week. A motion filed Thursday calls for a finding of not guilty by reason of lack of criminal responsibility. Clancy admitted to killing her three children in 2023, but pled not guilty, citing postpartum psychosis. The defense has requested the motion be heard before the court on September 29th. Vice President J.D. Vance delivered the keynote speech at tonight's first-ever Republican National Committee midterm convention in Dallas, reflecting on the recent birth of his son and saying that radicals would not impact him or his family.
11: Every single day, the far left is working right now to make sure that your children never see that birthright.
10: President Trump wrapped up the convention with similar remarks from night one. The AI research company OpenAI is calling for mandatory safety requirements for its artificial intelligence technology after a series of model hackings and warnings from researchers. Here's Matt Mattinson.
12: In a Wednesday blog post, OpenAI's chief global affairs officer said the industry has reached a new chapter in AI capabilities that necessitates new policies. The ChatGPT maker says it's hoping to work with Congress on national AI safety regulation. It comes after a safety researcher at Anthropic said the chance that AI kills all humans within the next decade is greater than 10%. I'm Matt Mattinson.
10: A federal court has rejected President Trump's bid to impose restrictions on mail-in voting before the midterm elections. In a blow to the president's attempted crackdown on mail-in voting, a Boston-based court of appeals said that the U.S. Postal Service cannot tighten rules around voting by mail. Scott Carr, NBC News Radio.
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0: never ends with this dude, Trump. I've never seen one person work so much and fix so little. It's exhausting in a way that's difficult to articulate, which is why one of the stories from this past August did resonate with me so much more deeply, and that's the plight of the USS Lincoln.
1: 5,000 U.S. sailors and Marines serving on the USS Lincoln, stepping on dry land for the first time in more than 9 months. The once gleaming aircraft carrier docking in Thailand after 286 days at sea, covered in rust after a record-setting deployment.
0: Look carefully. Do you see? Let's do the before. Let's do the after. Do you see the metaphor? This ship, a symbol of American might, ingenuity, technical know-how, patriotic determination, laid low by prolonged exposure to relentless, corrosive elements, reckless mismanagement. This ship, do you see? It's not the USS Lincoln. It's not. It's just US. It's just, it's us.
2: I said the exact same thing to Malcolm Nance yesterday.
3: Yeah.
2: Hi, good morning.
3: Hi.
2: Good morning.
3: Did you watch that?
2: No, I saw some clips.
3: Okay.
2: That's all I needed from the, yes, the very, very poorly attended midterm Republican something, whatever thing. Okay, so we have our first illegality of the morning. He offered $5,000 bribes to every American if Republicans take back or take the House and Senate, which is we will talk to Jill Weinbanks in a bit, but illegal, as you would think it is. It is a bribe and also completely undoable. It needs congressional approval, which you would never get. It would blow up the deficit. It was like it'd be like $1 trillion.
3: Over $1 trillion.
2: Okay.
3: Yeah.
2: And also, just for those of you mapping the math, you will get that check right after you get your DOGE check and also your tariff refund check that you were promised. Was there anything else that we're still...
3: Well, we lost Fetterman last night.
2: Oh, yes. And Fetterman did a video for the Republicans.
3: Because he couldn't be bothered.

0: Still, she's seen larger crowds waiting for a table at Chili's. Okay. And then, of course, they, Mike Johnson and others just packed to the rafters like Trump said, too, right? Oh, yeah. Let's hear. Oh, yeah. Absolutely. Yeah.
1: It's full. I'm looking around. I think every seat all the way to the rafters is full.
0: Oh, yes.
1: And there's a long line of people still trying to wait to get inside. So this is the place to be. First ever, as you noted, first ever midterm convention for the Republicans.
2: Yeah.
1: I think we're going to put on a good show here.
0: Do you? Well, you know what? We all think a lot of things that don't happen. Mrs. Jennifer Garner, am I? No. Okay.
3: You haven't tried hard enough for that.
0: I really haven't. It's, meeting her might be a first step. This is just, okay. Oh, and then he also said the Iran war will end right after the midterms. I mean, I asked you, Chris, and I still don't know. What are the percentage of people that are still this stupid that go, I'm getting a $5,000 check and the Iran war is going to end? Like, seriously? Is it the whole 30%?
3: They just, yeah.
0: Okay, so how do they explain the Doge checks and the tariff checks and the?
3: They just forget about it. Russian adrenaline when he promises it, promises these things, and then they immediately forget about it because when it never happens.
0: Okay, someone else did some of the work for us, so we don't have to. Carly said, I'm watching the MAGA convention, so you don't have to. The amount of lies they're spewing is incredible. They say California wants free breast implants for illegals.
3: That's no.
0: Okay. We want to open the border, abolish the police, trans operations for everybody. Everything they say is the opposite of true. They say they're the party of common sense, and the Dems are the party of crazy. Okie dokie.
3: Speaking of crazy, you see Tim Scott?
0: Oh, wow. Did we get that audio? I want to save it for Frangela
3: for
0: tomorrow.
3: Okay. I'll get it for tomorrow.
0: That was some biscuit-making crazy.
3: Yeah. I didn't see that until, like, close to the time where I had to leave, so I didn't get that.
0: Yeah.
3: But I'll get it for tomorrow.
0: A lot of speculation on what is he? Was it like a seizure?
3: Why was he
0: or
3: ripping his heart out of his chest?
0: I don't. Yeah. It was rending of garments and gnashing of teeth and things. That was.
3: I felt, like, concerned for him.
0: Wow. Oh, I'm sorry. I just keep seeing things that are illegal. Federal agents at polling stations. That's for Jill Winebanks. Hey, we have Olivia Troy and Jill Winebanks on the big show today, and Carl Frisch and Dr. Doom.
3: Yep.
0: I mean, you know what, Chris? I am sometimes amazed at the people that agree to come on this show. I mean, have they heard it? It's quite a powerhouse lineup.
3: It's like playing Tetris.
0: Yeah,
3: booking these guests.
0: It is our. And by the way, thank you for all the happy anniversary. Sue in Rockville said, "Happy 22nd anniversary, Steph and Chris, and to all the mooks who've been part of the best political comedy show in America. You were a mere baby yourself at 23. Yes, I must have been 23 when this started. The official bar baby would not arrive until 2007, and she's now a sophomore in college." She brought the baby to the bar when we started the show
3: baby
0: back in the
3: bar.
0: Yeah. Steve says, happy 22nd anniversary to you and Chris. The partnership you've created is more durable than any marriage, and you don't have to have makeup sex after an argument.
3: Oh, we had separations there for a little while.
0: A little bit. We had some cooling off periods. We had some just one trial separation.
3: Okay, I slept on the couch for 3 years.
0: Daddy went out to get cigarettes and didn't come back for quite some time.
4: Look at you! You have a baby! In a bar!
0: It is the longest relationship I've had in school. I'm missing arguing. That's what I need to put in my personal relationships more. As much as we argue, that's what keeps us healthy and alive.
3: No.
0: Oh, and Rocky Mountain Mike, I forgot. Sam, because we're just bringing the youngin' here up to date. He did a... I forgot. When did this air?
3: I don't know.
0: It's Behind the Fart Jokes, I believe, was the documentary on the Stephanie Miller Show, which did turn 22 years old this week.
3: Uh-huh.
0: Yes, please. Why not? Let's do it. And see. And
5: Tuwaga Antonawanda. She rose from near obscurity to passable fame. Carol Burnett once said she looked 20 years younger.
6: I never said that.
5: From her humble beginnings, Tuwaga Antonawanda. She rose from near obscurity to TV shows.
0: What's happening?
3: I don't know.
0: Are we playing it from two places? He's playing it.
3: Okay.
0: All right, let's start again.
3: Okay, here we go.
5: Raised near Cheektowaga, Antonawanda, she rose from near obscurity to passable fame. Carol Burnett once said she looked 20 years younger.
6: I know.

0: Never said that.
1: From her humble beginnings at the Itchy Kitty in Reseda.
2: She was always stealing my tips.
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3: I've got a secret.
1: To the heights of AM political talk radio. This is the story of one woman who took a chance and rocked the flatulence-based content industry. Come with us as VHS presents the Stephanie Miller story, Behind the Fart Chokes. Stephanie Catherine Miller was born in the early 1980s as her parents were attempting to find a shorter route to China. In her early days of being perforated by lawn charts thrown by her older brother, Stephanie learned a valuable lesson about talk radio. Always stick to the point. Through many radio jobs, always controversial, always replaced by Danny Bonaducci, Stephanie honed the skills she would need to climb to the top of the progressive talk radio mountain. Finally, in the early 2000s, veteran radio marketeer Ron Hartenbaum reached out to Stephanie to propose her hosting her own political talk show. We asked the guy who's trying to kill Stephanie for the insurance money about those days.
4: How did you get this number?
1: For Stephanie, from that moment on, the sky and the FCC was the limit. With the help of veteran voice actor Jim Ward and executive producer Chris Lavoy, the Stephanie Miller Show was launched. And just like a SpaceX launch, everything went according to plan. We asked Chris Lavoy for his thoughts about the early years of the show.
5: I thought this was going to be an interview about roller coasters. Didn't my publicist tell you I only do interviews about roller coasters?
1: Stephanie then drew the attention of the world when on Friday the 13th of August, 2010, she revealed to her radio audience that she preferred the company of people who like pineapple on their pizza. The audience was shocked and stunned.
6: Well, we're shocked. Yeah, shocked. And stunned. Yeah, stunned.
1: Still, the radio show survived and reached ever more soaring heights. And the accolades for Stephanie come from all the people she has worked with, including Bob Seska.
7: Hang on a second. I interrupted refrigerator sex for this?
1: John Fugelsang.
8: So I just had never seen a woman with such beauty and talent who was funny and she could sing and dance. What? I thought we were talking about Stephanie Mills. Oh, Stephanie Miller. Oh, I don't really have anything to say about her. I know. I'm...
1: And Jody Hamilton.
9: What was it like working for Stephanie for 2 years? Well, that's 25 years I can't get back.
1: From her scandalous relationships with Weird Al Yankovic and Greg Brady, to her tireless efforts to help the National Jew, from her dozens of fans to tens of books sold, Stephanie Miller remains at the forefront of America's political conversation. This has been Behind the Fart Jokes.
10: All right. Thank you, Rocky Mountain Mike. Very comprehensive look back. Okay. Speaking of looking back, I just watched the most amazing interview with Hillary Clinton this morning for almost, I don't know, 45 minutes. I just, okay. You can get I Will Die Mad about 2016 shirts at stephaniemiller.com. Hillary was right about everything. I went with the classic Hillary 16 just by way of compare and contrast from the gibberish she saw last night from Trump and Hillary Clinton, one of the smartest humans ever. Okay, by the by, thank you, Rocky Mountain Mike, for that, because we are in a dangerous place for the First Amendment this morning. Jimmy Kimmel announces his interview with Texas Democratic Senate candidate James Talarico will not air on ABC, saying Trump's FCC has threatened him, his show, ABC, its affiliates, and local stations over, quote, a simple traditional editorial decisions and guest bookings. Kimmel says the full interview will instead be posted to YouTube. In this, the America we live in right now, that's the best we can do until November.
11: Yeah. He's
10: Kimmel
11: following
10: said.
11: What Colbert did.
10: Yeah.
11: When Colbert had Talbot go on.
10: Yeah. I mean, they're obviously panicked. Well, I mean, you know, the latest polls have Talarico up, I believe, by three, Troy Jackson up by three in Maine. Mm-hmm. So close, they're close, but they're clearly the $5,000 bribes and the Iran war will end the day after the midterms and trying to, you know, obviously they're terrified of our candidates like Talarico because they're so good. He went on, by the way. I don't know how. Do I have the transcript? How long he went on about how ugly Ken Paxton is again? This is the most pathetic, quote unquote, convention I've ever seen. He went on for like 10, 15
11: minutes.
10: And
11: Paxton spoke last night.
10: He's like, I got to say it again.
11: So they had to see each other backstage.
10: Not good looking. Doesn't dress well. Like, I don't. Yeah. Well, I feel like somebody said it this morning on TV that this convention was like only helped Democrats, I think.
11: Well, and also going back to that Tallarico thing, I'm going to pay it really close attention to see if any Republicans get interviewed on any of these news programs.
10: Right.
11: You know, any of these broadcast news programs, like, you know, CBS Evening News or whatever.
10: Yeah.
11: Because if they allow Republicans to be interviewed but don't allow Democrats to be interviewed, that is a blatant violation of the FCC.
10: Right. Well, we'll talk to Jill Weinbanks, Olivia Troy, and more about all of this. It just – and Trump's own nephew fact-checked his stupid 9/11 lies. And I know that was only yesterday's atrocities, but okay. Oh, and Mamdani gets high approval rating from New York City voters. We mentioned that yesterday, but yet more polling showing him.
11: And a vast majority of New Yorkers say that he should be at these 9/11 events.
10: Yes. Okay, 20 minutes after the hour, this portion of the show brought to you by Native Path Hydrate, because that's the impression you've been doing for years now, my eggs coming out.
11: Well,
10: but you know what? It's
11: all
10: dehydration related and age related. Okay, that was better.
11: Yeah.
10: It's all age-related. 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
10: 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Hey, it's me, Stephanie Miller. The Sexy Liberal Crew is back for one night only, and this one is unmissable. We've got Stephanie Miller's original dream team, John Fugelsang, Hal Sparks, and Frangela for one night of big laughs, blunt truths, and getting ready for change. And we've got special guests joining us too, acclaimed actor Mark Hamill and Glenn Kirshner, the legal mind behind the Justice Matters podcast, both joining us live on stage, and the timing couldn't matter more. We'll be just days out from the midterms, and we need a blue wave like never before. Laugh, recharge, leave ready to bring back sanity. It all goes down Saturday, October 24th at 8 p.m. at the legendary Saban Theater in Beverly Hills. Seats are limited, going fast. Grab standard tickets to be in the room with us, or go VIP for the $200 meet and greet, and stick around after the show to meet me, Steph, and the gang. Snap a photo, say thanks in person. Coming in from out of town, we've got an official show hotel just a short distance from Saban with a special rate for our fans. One show, one night. 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
12: This is WCPT telling you how you can shop blue. 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That's right. Latimer's light bulb was made to last longer than Edison's. Latimer later sold that light bulb to the U.S. Electric Company in 1881, making light bulbs more accessible and affordable to the community. Here are some light bulb companies that support the Democratic Party. 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GE, General Electric. 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
14: Stephanie Miller.
15: Hey, little babe, let me light your candle coals. And mama, I'm sure all the hand and ass is around.
10: What? If you want to know the playlist, just read Sam's t-shirt every morning.
11: Yeah.
10: And you'll know. Okay. Yeah.
11: He's got a Black Crowes.
10: Black Sabbath.
11: Black Crowes.
10: Crowes.
11: Black Sabbath.
10: I'm sorry. That was an old PTSD something. Black.
11: You don't know the Black Crowes from Black
10: yes.
11: Sabbath?
10: Yes. Of course I do.
11: You worked in classic rock.
10: Oh, shut up. I was a rock jock, everybody. Hi, Seth, homo of hope. Hello.
16: Hello, homos, Lonnie and Sam. Sam, do you think it would be possible to get a car with a bigger trunk? I would really appreciate that.
10: Stop stalking Sam.
17: Also, that depends okay. If Stephanie gives me a raise.
10: Yeah. And this one, insurance. Angling for no, I'll raise in health insurance. Good luck.
16: I'll no put in
10: no
16: that.
10: One can afford
16: that. Health insurance.
10: Go ahead.
16: That and health insurance. So the reason why all those seats were empty at the Trumpapalooza was because those were all the people who were out doing hookups on Grindr. Otherwise,
11: okay.
16: The yeah. seats would have been
10: yes.
16: full.
10: The local manhole was probably full.
16: Exactly. And all the people who believe that Trump will end the Iran war on the day after the midterm elections and get their $5,000 are the same people who believe the Ukraine war already ended on day one
10: yeah.
16: of his term.
10: Yep.
16: And that's the sad state of affairs.
10: Yep. Absolutely. Yes. Thank you. I have so much for Jill Weinbanks this morning, but, Jassy says while 99% of Americans are experiencing higher inflation, higher prices, food recalls and insecurity, lack of health care, unaffordable housing and so much more, including a $40 trillion debt, Trump actually gave his three female quote attendants an illegal bonus of $45,000 on top of their salaries of $150,000. Seriously? And for doing what? I can't even imagine. No, wait. Yes, I can. I'm like, does it involve like a changing the diaper and the BJ? Or is it? Sorry?
11: We have a little bit of breaking news.
10: Okay.
11: Grindr sees outage during GOP convention. Dead serious.
10: Because, of course. Because.
11: Just reading that right now.
10: God, such hypocrites. Such hypocrites. Covey, the official accountant of the Stephanie Miller Show, says your $5,000 Trump dividend will be attached to your $2,000 tariff check and will arrive 2 weeks after your Doge check.
11: Okay, good.
10: Just for those of you
11: counting on that money.
10: Suckers. Keeping track. Okay, this Maggie, I'm with you. She posted, I can't believe at the end of every day I end up hating him more than I did the day before. I did not think that was possible. Chris, when this is all over, where do we go? Who do we see about the hate in our hearts? How do you, will there be a service to?
11: I'd like to see a manager.
10: I would like to see a manager about the hate currently embedded in my heart that was never there before.
11: Yeah. I didn't order that.
10: No. did not order that, any of this. 29 minutes after the hour, Carl Frisch next.

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2: I'm Dr. Anthony Lizowitz, and this is Climate Connections. 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She says when families were in shelters during Hurricane Katrina,
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10: You know, see it by the fact that they're doing it when the football season is starting. Who does that? My God. And when you look at the numbers, no, that is not the part of the party in which you actually need to motivate. You can see this here. Extremely motivated to vote in the midterm elections. 60% of Democrats are extremely motivated to vote. 59% of that hardcore Trump-based MAGA Republicans, 59%, the same as the Dems. The ones who are not motivated to vote are the non-MAGA Republicans, the people who are far less likely to approve of Donald Trump, the people who think that Donald Trump's Republican Party, probably this should be the end of it. That's where the problem is. So no, it is not, in fact, the hardcore Republican base that needs that motivation. It is other folks that this convention, simply put, won't be reaching because they'll probably be watching football like most Americans.
11: Harry Enten, yeah. This Philip says, cameraman zooms out to reveal hundreds of empty seats after immediately after Trump said claims you don't have any seats that are empty. Okay. Yep. So they're just going to lie to us about this again.
12: Yeah.
11: On top of the other lies they're already telling about the economy that there are actually right. people.
12: Lie okay. to us about things we can see.
11: Yeah, exactly. Yeah. Yes.
13: Carl.
11: Carl Frisch, let's talk to our fancy Fairfax County school board friend, shall
14: what?
11: We?
14: No?
11: CarlFrisch.com. Hi, Carl Frisch. Hi. Good morning.
15: Good morning. And let me just say,
11: you're at Trump Plaza.
15: My campaign message: if you vote for me as your favorite MOOC,
11: okay, yes,
15: and give my people the majority,
11: yes,
15: I promise cafeteria pizza every single day.
12: Yay!
11: Yay! Kermit Flail.
12: That would have gotten my vote in seventh grade.
11: Or now.
12: Yeah.
11: Because who can afford
15: pizza? And I promise that the $5,000 bribe will not be paid in Trump crypto.
11: I do have to say I'm quite tickled at how desperate and sweaty and panicky
12: yeah.
11: they're getting. And also,
15: in fairness, there were stairs to the stage.
12: Yeah, true.
11: What was well attended, you might have heard us report, Grindr has seen an outage during the GOP convention. The fact that a queer dating app was collapsing in Dallas at the onset of the Republican convention that was not lost on critics on X. Of course, said Wajahat Ali. The cult is claiming that Grindr does this deliberately to embarrass Trump, which would come as a surprise to Grindr's conservative CEO.
12: Yeah.
15: Yeah.
11: I'm assuming it's Biden's fault. I don't.
15: I'm sure they will find a way to say that it is, but good grief. There's not, you know, if you were talking to any honest political advisor or senior strategist, they would tell you that everything about yesterday was a mistake politically.
11: Yeah.
15: It's political malpractice to even do it. And it also just underscores what's fundamentally wrong with this president, right? That he needs this to
11: for
15: function.
11: His ego.
12: Yeah.
11: Yeah.
15: Yeah.
12: It's like oxygen to him.
11: Yeah.
12: Yeah.
11: I mean, and Carl, lying about the economy, which people can go to the gas pump, they go to the grocery store. But footage from the beginning of the Republican midterm convention showed largely empty stands. Did they not anticipate there would be cameras there and reporters? I mean,
15: I think what they never anticipate is breaking outside of Trump's delusion.
12: Yeah.
11: Right.
15: So in Trump's mind, he couldn't possibly have empty seats. He never has empty seats. In fact, I bet his people told him, even though he was looking at empty seats, that they weren't really empty.
11: Yeah. Right. Right. Yeah. A video posted by PBS White House correspondent showed many of the upper sections empty. A White House staffer, former Democratic staffer, said the convention should have been held in a high school gym. The arena did not seem to fill out as the day went on, according to other reporters in attendance. I love that. It's so sad. The Trump convention takes a very literal L after getting underway. Even the Dallas on the podium, the L was missing.
12: Yeah. The second L in Dallas had fallen off.
11: What a sad.
15: There you guys go again attacking this president. You know, leave it to a bunch of liberals to try and impose on us the bias of the alphabet. The well-known liberal biased alphabet.
11: Carl, I asked Chris, how is there still 30% that are this stupid that believe, first of all, illegal? Trump delivered a lengthy, muddled midterm convention speech in which he begs his supporters to vote, preposterously claimed he will send $5,000 checks to every adult citizen in the U.S. if Republicans hold on to Congress. You can't do that, as you know, without congressional authorization.
15: Right.
11: It is essentially a bribe that would cost hundreds of billions of dollars, if not more than $1 trillion. Congress would never approve it.
12: And he said it would come from the tariff dividends, but we haven't collected that
11: either.
12: Much. We haven't collected that much in tariffs.
11: And it didn't go to us.
12: Right.
11: It went to, okay.
15: The other thing that's absolutely bonkers about it is him basically saying in the statement, read between the lines, if Democrats take control, I won't even bother trying to do this.
12: Right.
11: This was just to flash back in November. This was the tariff. A dividend of at least $2,000 a person will be paid to everyone.
12: Still waiting.
15: Actually, I'm getting word right now.
11: Are you?
15: As I'm live on the scene in Dallas.
11: Yeah, yeah, you don't have an earpiece, but you can go ahead.
15: They're saying it's $11 billion now.
11: Oh, it's gone up. Fantastic.
12: Okay.
11: Yeah, hey, listen to this gobbledygook. I can't, because we can't stand to play the sound bites, Carl, but this was him. If Republicans win the House of Representatives in the United States Senate, both of them, because of our economic, tremendous economic success, like in history, we've never had anything like what's happening, but because of our tremendous strength and success economically, I will issue a dividend to every adult citizen in the United States of America for $5,000. He said the word economically, I don't know, 14 times, and the economy still sucks, last I checked.
15: Well, that's just proof that he understands economics. He used the word economically.
11: Right. Yes.
12: Oh, yeah.
11: Yes.
15: And he went to for Wharton. Many of the usage, for many of the words usage, he did not add an extra syllable. So, look, here's what the experience of the voter who might watch this is. He's telling me that things have never been better.
11: Yeah.
15: Never been better.
11: Yeah.
15: And so for the swath of Americans who voted for Obama and then Trump and then Biden and then Trump, people that are basically focused on, you know, how do they feel about their personal stake in the economy, being told that things have never been better.
11: Yeah.
15: Is like slapping them across the face.
12: Absolutely.
11: Yeah. No, I've been saying it for months, Carl. Their midterm message seems to be F you. I mean, that's basically, you know, and this, by the way, Justin Wolfers, the economist, said Canada's retaliatory tariffs are clever. They're aimed at aluminum, machinery, and daily hitting the Midwest swing states. Mm-hmm. This will be an interesting midterm election cycle. I mean, it is clearer than ever, he does not understand anything about tariffs, about trade, about you name it, right?
15: I will say that there was something interesting about, this is more about ego preservation than anything. And so what was interesting to me was that in basically saying this stage tonight is for candidates in battleground contests and then not have them there, is basically telegraphing what he's going to say after he loses Congress.
12: Right.
15: He's going to say that he lost Congress because these people ran away from me.
11: Yeah.
15: And they wouldn't appear with me. Had they clung tightly to me, I would have pulled them across the finish line.
11: Oh.
15: So he's trying to, it's ego self-preservation. He's trying to telegraph his loss and how he's going to explain it away, that all of these people who ran away from him because he's political poison shouldn't have done so. And if they had, things would have been different. And by the way, on top of that, he's going to say the election was stolen. So.
11: Yes. By the way, couldn't you feel like every Republican sphincter snapping shut when he said, the Republicans can win and every one of these races. I'm going to go to every one of those states for congressmen and for senators. I'm going to do that. And they're all like, oh, God, no. I mean, they're actively, they don't know what to do. They're begging for his money. They don't want to piss him off, but they don't want him there.
15: I feel like many of them will be scheduling their sock sorting in their dresser around the time that he's in town. They're going to find something to do differently.
11: He also suggested the U.S. would not exist if Kamala Harris had been elected in 2024. I don't feel like anything they're saying, any of them, are addressing the realities Americans are facing. It's just this fear, and the fear mongering. It's like, oh well, you know, if Kamala Harris had been, the things would be really bad. I mean, it's. So,
15: well, you know, this president is, and his remarks are a bit like what you would have if you had a AI language model built entirely off of YouTube comment threads.
11: Yeah.
15: Yes. He's not capable of speaking beyond his sycophants.
11: Yeah. Yeah. Speaking of sycophants, funny you should say that. Question to Ted Cruz. What grade would you give Trump on the economy and prices? Ted Cruz, when Biden was president, oh, my God, this is it. This is all they have. When Biden was president, gas prices were over $5 a gallon. I'd give him an A. Fact check, when Biden left office, the national average was about $3.12 per gallon, not $5. And meanwhile, no one on The View pushed back on that, right? They're just able to go just lie and lie and lie, all of them.
15: Gas was cheap enough when Biden was president that he could fly away for an ice storm.
11: Yeah. Okay, so let's listen to some other BS, shall we? Some more Mike Johnson, please. Why not?
12: All right,
11: yeah.
12: Here we go.
13: We've gone.
14: Nope. We had a limited number of days on the calendar where we could do this. The timing's important because it's close enough to the election to make a difference, but it's also before early voting begins nationwide. So the dates are pretty strategic. I think the first night of NFL Tonight, I think, is a streaming service, so there's a paywall. I know there'll be a lot of eyeballs on the convention and what's happening here. But also, of course, Rob, you know how it works. The clips that we'll be using from this for the next 55 days will be very valuable to us to draw the contrast between these two sides and to let people know what's really at stake in this midterm.
11: Not as valuable as they'll be to us.
15: Well, you know, in fairness, when he's talking about a lot of eyeballs being on the convention, he's talking about Terry. He's this Republican congressional candidate with 9 eyeballs.
11: Yes.
12: That seems like a really expensive clip generation machine. You know, they could have done that with a lot less money.
11: Yeah.
15: Like, could you not do anything with a green screen and AI?
12: Right, exactly.
11: It's all BS. As someone else, POTUS just said the war with Iran will end the day after the election day and gas prices will drop to $2 a gallon. I mean, oh my God, if you're stupid enough to believe any of this, that he said yesterday, I don't know what to say anymore.
15: Well, I am holding out for the unicorn ponies that have been promised as well.
11: Oh, they fart glitter, correct? Those ones?
15: That's right.
11: That's what I ordered. Okay.
15: Now, granted, it is glitter made out of nuclear waste, but I think that, you know, when you have a unicorn, you have a unicorn.
11: So, you know, let's not quibble.
12: Right.
11: Carl, one last one I say for you, just because it's the question everyone's asking about. You know, Hillary Clinton was asked this morning, what is your confidence level that the elections will be free and fair? And this one, Sean Bartley posted, more than 20,000 Washington ballots, I believe it would be state, I think is what they're referring to, were rejected for late postmarks in the 2026 primary after USPS operational changes. 20,000. If you're voting by mail this November, do not wait until Election Day. Vote early or use a ballot drop box. What else are your concerns or your marching orders?
15: So I think that people have to be ready for a long couple weeks. Every election that is close is going to have legal challenges around it. So seek out the organizations that are working on that front and do everything you can to ensure that whatever race you can have an impact on is not close because it will end up in court. And so vote early. In person, go cast your ballot in person if you can. If you get an absentee ballot, you can drop it off in most places so that you can ensure that it's counted. But don't take anything for granted, and don't allow your friends to take anything for granted either.
11: Yep. Just for the record, Hillary said she thinks we are going to take the House and the Senate, which her lips to God's ears.
15: Well, and it's not going to happen, Hillary, right? Like, if you look
11: she's
15: at all
11: been
15: the
11: right about everything so far.
15: Well, this is true. And now, and she's got the math here to back it up. If you look at all the folks running the models to see what the likely outcomes are, most of them have Democrats winning the Senate at above 50%.
11: Yep, absolutely. MOOCsforCarl.com is one of the ways you fight back against fascism. I love you, Carl. See you next week.
15: Bye.
11: There he goes. 48 minutes after the hour. This portion of the show brought to you by you not needing one more thing to worry about.
12: Mm-mm.
11: Right? Figuring out how to de-hate your heart after this whole thing. You don't want to worry about your equity. You don't want to worry about title theft.
12: No.
11: Come on. It's a thing. I mean, there's so many scams out there, right? Here's how it works. Criminals can forge your signature on a single document, use a fake notary stamp, file it with the county just like that on record. You own your home. They would have to pull it from my cold, dead, bloody hands because it has air conditioning. L.A. is a blast furnace right now.
12: Yeah.
11: But listen, this is no fooling around using your ownership. They can take out loans. They can sell your property. All kinds of ne'er-do-wells doing scallywags. Doing malfeasance.
12: Hoodlums.
11: Yes. 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
11: Well, Batavia, Illinois, 2:40 in the morning, a woman sees a flashlight and a shadow outside her window. 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
13: 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Every day, I connect the dots that they don't want connected. 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But this isn't a lecture. 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We refuse to be spectators while democracy gets sold off piece by piece. 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Hartman with two N's at the end. 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
20: For drugs like this that we're talking about, like Percocet, Vicodin, the best thing that you can do is actually take it back to the pharmacy. 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
11: 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Oh, look, the Politics Bar has posted something online.
12: What?
11: Yes. I'm sorry.
0: The Politics Bar.
11: Right. That's what I said, Lonnie. Another example of the electoral power of the Stephanie Miller Show. Stephanie Shaheen, daughter of retiring Senator Gene Shaheen, wins New Hampshire House primary for the House seat left open by Pappas. I don't know what to say, Chris. Coming up October 24th, L.A. Sexy Liberal. Last time he was a mere congressman, we, of course, made Adam Schiff, Senator Adam Schiff.
12: We bagged ourselves a senator.
11: Yes, we bagged a senator for the big show with Mark Hamill and Glenn Kirshner, yes. October 24th. SexyLiberal.com. Get those tickets.
12: And Carl Frisch will be
11: there,
12: too.
11: The midterm party of the year, yes, will be here in Los Angeles. Yeah.
12: And you can book a hotel room at a very special rate at our official hotel partner, the Kimpton Wilshire.
11: Fantastic.
12: And all of that information is at sexyliberal.com.
11: Fantastical. As you know, I made Governor Grisham governor of New Mexico after doing Sexy Liberal. Nancy Pelosi, a mere representative in San Francisco, made her the Speaker of the House. You're welcome, America. God bless the United States. Okay, Janny says, what am I supposed to do with this overwhelming rage and grief and fear I feel after Mamdani and John Stewart disclosed the majority of the people I know and care for in New York City were breathing in toxic air for months, years? How were we encouraged to go downtown and have dinner, see a movie, go shopping, all while Pataki and Giuliani and Bush knew we were breathing in and touching asbestos. They did not care as long as the economy was okay. I've never felt more betrayed by my government. Except now.
12: Right.
11: What's the common theme? Republicans.
12: And the thing about Mamdani doing this, he didn't like create a big scene about it.
11: He was very classy about all the ridiculous bigotry and Islamophobia
12: Absolutely.
11: He was experiencing. Mamdani gets high approval rating from New York City. This is a new Suffolk University poll. They overwhelmingly agreed Mamdani should attend the 25th anniversary, because of course he should.
12: Because he represents all New Yorkers.
11: Yeah. 56% say Mamdani did an excellent or good job. There was another poll that had him at about 70%. So whatever he's doing, people in New York are liking it, right? Noel Kassler, our friend.
12: Yeah.
11: Said 25 years after the terrorist attacks on 9/11, the call is essentially coming from inside the House. We need to soberly address the dangers we are in before it is too late. The world is watching, and they do not like what they see. It's no accident that France and the Netherlands have both extricated their gold reserves from U.S. banks. Actions like that do not come lightly and point toward rising global uncertainty. Hillary was asked this morning, will the U.S. ever be able to reclaim our place in the world? And, she folded, yes, if we make in November and in 28, it's going to be a long process of rebuilding. We're to rebuild trust. It's going to be a thing.
12: I think it's going to be generations because, we'll get a Democratic president the next time. But who's to say that, Republican president won't come in after that and undo things?
11: Well, I'm hoping we can stop these cycles.
12: Yeah.
11: If ever we have an opportunity to turn these stupid narratives around, this one, Steve Ratner said, the last three Democratic presidents have created 24 times more jobs than the last three Republicans, nearly 50 million on the Democratic side of the ledger versus just 2 million for the GOP. It is time, Chris, once and for all, to take this narrative back. Republicans wreck the economy every single time they're in charge. Mm-hmm. Stop falling for stupid culture war issues and vote your interests. All right, 58 minutes after the hour, Dr. Doom next.

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1: Lawyers for Haitian immigrants are petitioning the U.S. Supreme Court to dismiss the Trump administration's efforts to end temporary protected status for more than 300,000 Haitians living in the United States. This comes as evidence uncovered during ongoing litigation has raised serious questions regarding the process Trump officials used to terminate the relief.
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3: NBC News Radio, I'm Tammy Trujillo. President Trump is wrapping up the GOP midterm convention with remarks similar to those he made on night one.
4: I'm not on the ticket. You got to do me the biggest favor you've ever done me. You've got to do this for me. You've got to pretend I'm on the ticket. I'm on the ticket. I'm on the ticket. He's on the ticket.
3: Trump closed things out in Dallas by doubling down on his promise to pay every American adult $5,000 if Republicans hold the House and Senate, although little detail has been given within his administration as to how the GOP might ultimately make good on the promise. Trump followed Vice President Vance, who went after Democratic candidates running for Congress, warning of the consequences if they win in November. Over 33 million Americans from Texas to New Jersey face a severe weather threat tonight. Storms are moving across the Appalachians right now before making their way to the Mid-Atlantic. Parts of Kentucky and West Virginia are facing a flash flood threat. A level 2 out of 4 flood risk is in place for parts of Iowa, Pennsylvania, and West Virginia through the morning. Storms could also produce wind gusts of up to 60 miles an hour. The Supreme Court has stopped the use of a Trump-backed Missouri congressional map for November's midterm election. The High Court granted an emergency request brought by the group People, Not Politicians. The decision comes after a Missouri U.S. District judge ordered the new map to be used. The new map aimed to get rid of one of the two congressional seats currently held by Democrats. Thursday's decision means the previous map from 2022 will likely be the one used. The 49ers trounced the Rams 27-7 from the land down under as week one of the new NFL season rolls on. Matthew Stafford was held to under 10 points for just the second time during his career with L.A. The opening week picks up again with more than a dozen games on the traditional Sunday schedule, capping off with an NFC East showdown between the Cowboys and Giants at the Meadowlands. An AFC West matchup wraps up week one on Monday Night Football with the Broncos and Chiefs clashing in Kansas City. You're listening to the latest from NBC News Radio.
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8: This is Richard Chu with Something to Chew On. Is Donald Trump a Russian asset? Inquiring minds want to know, or at least progressive Americans do. 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You could also give thought to what Nikita Khrushchev said in the 60s would be the way to tear down the United States from within without firing a shot. Well, the person with the gun is Donald Trump. His praise for Putin, skepticism of NATO, deals with oligarchs, business ambitions in Russia, and dismissal of U.S. intelligence would give credence to what Democrats have been saying for nearly a decade. All roads lead to Russia.
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14: The president for his big Republican reach around in Dallas this week, an event they're calling Trumpapalooza. That's Looza with an ER at the end, by the way. A midterm convention before, but Trump wanted one, and so they're having it. He was the headliner tonight, and he's appearing again tomorrow night, too. It's two nights with Donald Trump. It's like when Lady Gaga had a residency in Vegas. The first night was jazz, second night more traditional cabaret. That's what he's up to.
15: Jimmy Kimmel, welcome back, Jimmy.
16: Yep.
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17: If I'm going to get bad news, I want it from him, because he's very handsome. Dr. Irwin Redletter joins us now.

0: Dr. Erwin Redlener is the founding director of the National Center for Disaster Preparedness and senior research scholar.
1: That's a lot.
0: I am so tired from your resume. Oh, God. All right, good
2: morning. What are you talking about? Why?
0: Too much success, too much.
2: Drink another cup of coffee. You won't be tired.
0: Too much achievement. Okay.
2: Chris, she doesn't even drink coffee, does she?
3: She does.
0: Oh, God, yes. Yeah. Oh, are you kidding? Morning radio?
2: Okay, fine. Greater respect.
0: Here's the thing. You are such an expert on so many things and do such great work in the world. I didn't even know you have a new book coming out about AI. You posted, recently resigned Anthropic researcher Jacob Coxon has ignited a firestorm of media coverage over his warning that AI is out of control and the consequences of autonomous capabilities could literally result in civilization extinction. Jacob is correct. But it might not be too late to stop what seems almost inevitable to me. We are facing unprecedented danger for our species. Governments and industry must call for an immediate halt in further AI development and demand cooperative agreements on strict safety guardrails. So your book is the warning. AI is speaking. Are you listening? Later this fall.
2: I heard
0: Hillary Clinton talking about this morning, that if we lived in any normal universe, President Xi's coming in 2 weeks. A sane person should be sitting down and working on this, right? But, you know, we have a mentally ill president, first of all, right? But
2: yeah, there was an article in the Times just today by Peter Baker on the front page talking about the insanity of what Trump continues to put on his Truth Social thing there. Yeah. And, you know, we're talking about 60 postings in one night. Overnight, one rambling insanity after another. When we're, not just this AI crisis, which I do think is truly existential and of the highest priority, but all of the other crises in the world, in the country, and this guy's up all night running.

0: human intelligence in very short period of time. And originally, let's say 3 years ago, when we're starting to see new AI companies, including ChatGPT and OpenAI, which produced it, come out, they were predicting 10, 20, maybe longer for AI to develop the capabilities to not need humans to solve problems, to make decisions, to communicate with other AI systems. And this has accelerated way beyond anybody's understanding or predictions.
1: Yeah.
0: So now we have this genius resigning from Anthropic, this Jacob Coxon says, yeah, we have enough understanding now to know that AI can make decisions that could result in the extinction of human beings in the next couple of years. That's what's happening. How could they do that? Well, they can completely hack into all of our electrical grids worldwide. Mm-hmm. They could develop a biological weapon that for which there's no cure or vaccine. So we're facing a true danger, and this is what we're concerned about.
1: Well, at least we have a good, stable president. Okay. You are there in New York just as a doctor. And so Dave Post, Mayor Mamdani released a report showing a cover-up by New York City officials of post-9/11 dangerous air quality, which lasted 10 months, killed 9,000 people. Giuliani was never a hero. Mamdani, who has more integrity than his pinky than Giuliani has in his whole body, is everything Giuliani never was or will be. I mean, of all the scandals going on, this is a big one. And, and I was saying it's fallen to comedians like Jon Stewart to be the ones fighting for these poor people for so many years.
0: Yeah, that is a particularly distressing reveal that happened really just before the 25th anniversary of that horrendous event on 9/11, 2001. And it's just horrible to think that our own governments will keep information from the public that is putting their lives at risk. There's something so horrifically dishonest and unethical about that it's hard to speak about it. Not to give people a chance to get the treatment they need, because government has buried a health warning that was really significant, cost a lot of lives, and created a lot of suffering. Giuliani's decision was awesome and awful, and hopefully we won't see that again.
1: Yeah.
0: And thanks to Mamdani for putting that out there.
1: So it's our weekly Kennedy talk. Bobby Brainworm, you said his obsessive campaign to politicize HHS and CDC and sledgehammer medical science continues to cross lines that should deeply concern anyone who values scientific integrity and public health without politics. He reportedly intervened personally in CDC measles mortality reporting, HHS also promoting research that links support for gender-affirming care with left-wing authoritarian. I mean, first of all, I don't think any of us know what foods are safe to eat anymore. Let's just start with that. This whole ironic make America healthy again. But there is no regulation, right? And this is, he had to finally admit that one of the infants died of measles, right? But this is where we are now with science.
0: We're in a very weird alternative universe here with, or maybe it is the universe. I don't know. Maybe the other one was the alternative. But anyway, we're seeing now the worst of the worst come out in terms of the deception, of insanity, of crackpotism. You know, we're in a very bad place. The new report on the safety of meats, millions of pounds of meat.
1: Got it.
0: You got it right there.
1: That
0: okay,
1: was up well, next, the mystery meat.
0: Read it up.
2: Oh, yeah.
1: Okay.
0: Read it up.
1: Trump's mystery meat to come from a friend, pal of Melania's. Americans risk exposure to anti-parasite drugs and banned antibiotics and chunks of years-old, potentially rotten meat following a White House meeting involving a controversial friend of Melania Trump's. He's a billionaire whose family controls JBS, the largest beef producer in the world, previously deemed persona non grata in Washington due to past corporate bribery scandals in Brazil, secured access to the administration largely due to his longstanding friendship with Melania. He contributed $5 million to the president's second inauguration. Policy, of course, has triggered intense pushback from industry groups like the U.S. Cattlemen's Association, who argues floods of

0: subsidized foreign meat undermines domestic ranching. Of course.
1: Okay.
0: And it's
1: well,
0: also...
1: listen.
0: Go ahead.
1: I'm going to look directly into the camera and speak to your audience of ranchers and farmers out there
0: yes.
1: who voted overwhelmingly, I don't know, three times for Donald Trump. Do you understand what he's doing to you and your families and your livelihood and the health of American people? Do you understand it's too late to reverse your vote, but this is what you voted for?
0: Yeah.
1: Now
0: yep.
1: what?
0: Yep. I love, this is a word that's underused these days. You said, unimaginable, the most influential public health voice on planet Earth is an unrepentant medical charlatan.
1: Uh-huh. Yeah.
0: It's snake oil salesmen and charlatans. You know, this one's personal to me. You talked about cutting Alzheimer's research funding was just the beginning for the loony, unhinged HHS secretary. He also slashed support for cancer, mental health research. Kennedy has brought chaos, dishonesty, dishonor to America's once world-class public health and medical research institutions. You know, Hillary Clinton was asked this morning what it's going to take to rebuild trust our reputation in the world just with allies. What about science and the medical community and all of that, Doc?
1: It is far worse than people understand. You know, I'm in touch with a lot of colleagues in various medical institutions around the country. And to begin with, the cuts in medical research funding and the priority changing that Kennedy has ordered has been devastating to our research capabilities. But the other thing is the intimidation that a lot of these academic researchers are feeling since Trump is going after universities all over the United States, public, private, big, small. And listen, he's basically telling them, if you don't comply with our rules, it's our game now, we're going to cut your funding. And I've had many conversations with colleagues who've been told by their institutions, don't speak out. You may not go on MS now and talk about Bobby Kennedy Jr., period. You may not. And this kind of inhibition of the ability of Americans and American scientists to speak out is corrosive and dangerous for the long haul. And we're going to, I don't know what's going to happen. The only thing I could say is if we don't win something big in November, then we're going to have some very tough conversations on November 4th, the day after.
0: Let's talk about Ukraine real quick. You're all the good work you're doing there. So some 4,000 Ukrainian children have been injured or killed by Russian missiles and drones since February 2022. Ukraine's children went back to school with some 1.6 million kids still trying to learn in communities subject to regular Russian air attacks. You talked about the massive attack on Kyiv that killed 19. You said these barbaric war crimes must be stopped. Kushner and Witkoff, two ultra-rich real estate developers turned Trump grifters, are Putin's new gringo pals, now assigned to negotiate an end to the longest, bloodiest conflict in Europe since 1945. No coincidence this attack occurred the day after they left and were there sucking up to Putin, right, and talking about his aspirations, right?
1: You know, we talk about the details of what they did or didn't do, but the big picture is it's just stunning that he chose these. He has a State Department run by wimpy Marco Rubio,
2: yeah.
1: but he's an experienced guy there, you know, whatever. And he chooses his son-in-law and a real estate buddy of his to be the negotiators for one of the most horrendous and difficult crises in
0: you know,
1: many decades.
0: You know, we're having Jill Weinbanks on next hour. You remember that was Follow the Money came from Watergate. Well,
1: yeah.
0: It's the story for everything in the Trump administration, Follow the Money,
1: yeah.
0: in any
1: yeah.
0: story, right?
1: Yeah.
0: Is what's the corruption? How's Trump and his buddies and his family making money?
1: You know, the difference between that, then and now is that it doesn't take any effort to follow the money. It's right
0: yeah.
1: there. You just
0: yeah.
1: open the newspaper any day,
0: yeah.
1: any newspaper. And you'll see what we're dealing with.
0: Yep.
1: But it's more than it's a corruption of the soul of the country that really gets to us. You know, corruption's not new. This degradation of humanity that we see in the White House now is a whole other order of business here. And We're going to have to just, like I said, deal with this in 6 weeks or whatever it is. Yeah.
0: Can't wait for the AI book. Just more doom. It's your specialty, Dr. Doom.
2: It's stuff we need to know about.
0: Yes.
2: Yeah.
0: Super doomy.
2: Yeah.
0: Okay. We love you, Doc. And we linked all your great work in Ukraine, and we love you. We'll see you next week.
1: Thanks, guys.
0: There he goes.
2: Thanks, Doc.
0: Medical rock star.
2: Yeah.
0: 20 minutes after the hour, this portion of the show brought to you by Cozy Earth. Oh, thank you for asking. I'm wearing the short sleeve lavender Cozy Earth pajamas. Aww. Because why? Temperature regulating. Because why? It's blast furnace outside. What the?
2: Hot as you know what out there.
0: WTF. Okay. I've been sleeping in Cozy Earth bamboo stretch knit pajamas now. I'm telling you, I have gone down a bit of slippery slope. Yes, I have the lavender. I have the new blossom color. I have black. I have the olive color. Oh, it's a lot. They're so beautiful. Every color they make is so gorgeous. And they're naturally temperature regulating and breathable, so you stay completely cool without ever waking up hot or clammy. That was my first morning show.
2: Hot and clammy?
0: Uh-huh.
2: Hot and clammy in the morning.
0: The morning. They're crafted from viscose from bamboo. Not my morning show, the pajamas.
2: Oh, okay.
0: Yeah.
2: Oh.
0: With just the right amount of easy stretch, the fit is relaxed and drapey. 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
0: Well, Batavia, Illinois, 2:40 in the morning, a woman sees a flashlight and a shadow outside her window. Police say the man in her backyard was a registered sex offender. A military court convicted him in 2024. 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He never met the woman in Batavia. 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Hey, it's me, Stephanie Miller. The Sexy Liberal Crew is back for one night only, and this one is unmissable. We've got Stephanie Miller's original dream team, John Fugelsang, Hal Sparks, and Frangela for one night of big laughs, blunt truths, and getting ready for change. And we've got special guests joining us too, acclaimed actor Mark Hamill and Glenn Kirshner, the legal mind behind the Justice Matters podcast, both joining us live on stage, and the timing couldn't matter more. 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Laugh, recharge, leave. Ready to bring back sanity. It all goes down Saturday, October 24th at 8 p.m. at the legendary Saban Theater in Beverly Hills. Seats are limited, going fast. Grab standard tickets to be in the room with us or go VIP for the $200 meet and greet and stick around after the show to meet me, Steph, and the gang. 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One show, one night. 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
7: Down by one with only 10 seconds to go. 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

0: show. Our friend Joe Walsh, I didn't get to the, you know, the bat crazy part of the whole Trump thing with Dr. Redlener, but Joe Walsh said Donald Trump has always been a horrible human being, a sociopath. Now he is rapidly losing his mind, which means the current president of the United States is a horrible human being slash sociopath who's rapidly losing his mind. This is really bad, dangerous thing, not just for America, but for the entire free world. Can I say God bless my TV husband, Lawrence O'Donnell, the handsomest anchor in the world. Here he is.
1: The president of the United States is insane. That's what it also is. It's not a proof. Not one elected Republican in Washington has explained any of the social media madness exhibited by Donald Trump so proudly on Labor Day weekend. Donald Trump would never have the bravery to even get on a horse. Never mind fighting a war. But yesterday, he and Natalie Harp decided to depict him as a Navy battle commander in his own war, presumably right in the middle of the Strait of Hormuz.
0: Yeah. Governor Pritzker has been speaking out about this as well.
2: We have Donald Trump himself, a president suffering from dementia, who unleashed violence on our cities, who jacked up grocery prices, screwed our farmers, and now has you paying for his gaudy golden ballroom. I'm done pretending that these self-dealing racist, misogynist grifters are an aberration of the Republican Party. They are the mainstream of the Republican Party now.
0: Yeah. Yes. Thank you. Mm-hmm. It's the whole party. You got to keep making the case. Tracy in Mesa, Arizona. It's your birthday. It's your birthday. Happy birthday.
3: Hey. Well, since, when I called the other day, I mentioned my Stephanie Miller age filter. I'm 346 days younger than you.
0: Good.
4: Oh.
0: So,
4: okay.
0: Fantastic.
3: So, but yeah, I the reason I called is because when 9/11 happened, I remember some pundit, I can't remember who it was, said that September 10th was now the most forgettable day of the year.
0: Uh-huh.
3: And I said, oh, great. Thanks a lot. Well, then last year, you know what happened on my birthday was Charlie Kirk got assassinated.
4: Oh, that's right.
3: So,
4: oh,
0: yeah. Wow.
3: So I guess if it took, yes.
0: You're like a disaster magnet.
3: I guess I am. But if it took that to give my birthday significance again, I guess I'll take it because, you know, I told you my story about, you know, playing at a Turning Point Christmas party.
4: That's right.
3: Right. Back in 2021. And I actually, and Charlie Kirk and Erica Kirk were both there. And I witnessed a whole lot of that ugliness firsthand, you know, without even realizing that what the party was about. So,
0: yep.
3: But anyway, yeah. So happy birthday to me. And, but, yeah, I guess my day does have some meaning now.
0: Yeah.
3: There you go.
0: You have meaning to us, to the Stephanie Miller Show family.
4: Yes,
0: 29 minutes after the hour. We have Watergate prosecutor Jill Weinmakes and Olivia Troy all coming up on The Big Shoe.
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6: This is WCPT telling you that you can shop Blue. With the Trump administration making over $1 trillion in cuts to Medicaid and the ACA, let's take a look at some health insurance companies that support the Democratic Party. CVS Health. CVS Health donated $938,000 to local action committees, sitting in the middle of a 50-50 split on parties they donate to. But with donations from senior leaders and other employees, 64% of their donations went to Democrats. Walgreens. Walgreens donated $316,000 to local action committees in 2024. But it's also a 50-50 split with their political donations, but with their senior leaders and other employees, 70-24, Blue Cross Blue Shield donated $5 million in political gifts. It was a 50-50 split between both parties, but with senior leaders and other employees' donations, 64% of those donations went to Democrats. This has been WCPT telling you that you can shop Blue. This is a WCPT Veteran Minute. After working several odd jobs in New York City, Henry Johnson found his way into the National Guard during World War I. Johnson was assigned to the 369th Infantry Regiment, but the all-black unit was better known as the Harlem Hellfighters. The Hellfighters' first task was assisting the French Fourth Army. On May 15th, 1918, Hellfighter Johnson noticed Germans attempting to break in,
4: Johnson retreated to get backup from the French troops, noticing German soldiers were attempting to kidnap another Hellfighter. Despite standing at only 5'4", Johnson sprung into action. With only 3 bullets and a bolo knife, Johnson was able to kill 4 enemy soldiers and wounded 21 others, causing them to retreat, saving himself and his men. However, Johnson received a total of 21 injuries all over his body, including his left foot being shattered. Johnson was discharged, and his papers did not show his heroism or his injury, leaving him unable to receive any disability compensation, leaving Johnson penniless at the time of his death at age 36. Johnson's heroism went unnoticed for decades until President Barack Obama awarded him the Medal of Honor in 2015.
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12: Tear it all down.
13: All of it, everything.
12: Every last inch of it, every last bit. If his name is on it, take it off. If he built it, tear it down. Because it was built without the proper permissions and protocol and processes that are required by both the Constitution and the Congress. And so it was built outside of the norm of things. This is a vanity project. As I said, don't do it.
0: Yeah, yeah, yeah, yeah, Michael Steele. Here, here. Tear it down. Okay.
14: He's going to sting you.
0: Okay. No, he's not. No, he's not. Thank you for all the anniversary love to our 22nd anniversary this week. Catherine says, happy anniversary, Stephanie Miller Show. So proud of you. So grateful. I found your show. You're strong, a trailblazer, woman broadcaster. We need your voice during these times. Please continue being brave. She just wants to see me be brave. Thank you, Sarah. I'm not sure it's brave. It's just, at this point, it's just sheer perseverance, isn't it, Chris?
15: Well,
0: we will
15: yeah.
0: just plow forward.
14: It's also one, a desire to keep your house.
0: Yes, yes. By kibble.
14: Yeah.
0: For my dog.
14: Sure.
0: It is a pride swan.

0: blowing siege every morning.
1: Yeah.
0: Can I just say, how often have we gotten a letter, subject line, constructive criticism that we have been at all interested in?
1: It's rare.
0: When it is to whom it may concern, who does it concern, Chris?
1: Absolutely nobody in this room.
0: No.
1: Yet you've highlighted the entire
0: thing.
1: Unlike
0: you tried doing this crap fest for 22 years. I don't know what you think.
1: You tried filling 3 hours a day every day.
0: Yeah, a couple of Radio Hall of Fame nominations. Come try this and then tell me what's wrong.
1: Nominations. All right. But no.
0: Never.
1: No.
0: Okay, let's not quibble. On our anniversary week. Third time might be the charm. Okay, can I... Oh, you can turn this down. This one from Bill in Chicago, I thought was very valid.
1: Okay.
0: You know how I can
1: I'm
0: be touchy.
1: Still steeling myself against this, but...
0: No, I think this is a very good point.
1: Okay.
0: Hi, Stephanie, long-time regular listener. I'm offering you some constructive criticism, which normally I tell people to shove up their blowhole.
1: Sure.
0: That I hope you'll accept as a positive contribution. Yes, Bill, thank you. More than once on your show, you've complimented progressive politicians and elected officials who happen to be Muslim by saying they're being better Christians than hypocritical self-proclaimed MAGA Christians. Here's the correction. They're not being good Christians. They're being good Muslims.
1: Yeah, okay.
0: Just as my governor, J.B. Pritzker, is being a good Jew when he governs using progressive policies. The values care for the needy, equality of all persons. Found in all of the world's religions, like Buddhism, Hinduism, Sikhism, as well as the three Aramaic religions. Mm-hmm. To say Muslims are practicing real Christianity is to imply that Christianity is the pinnacle of moral development against which other religions can be compared. I am certain that's not what you meant. Be well. You are correct,
1: yeah,
0: Bill.
1: He does have a point.
0: Consider me corrected.
1: But not in the shining kind of way.
0: No.
1: No.
0: No. Look at this. Schaefer. Remember our Tom Schaefer?
1: Yeah.
0: Oh, my God. Posted a picture. It's Columbus.
1: Oh.
0: I look like I have big knockers then. I say a little heavier. What's going on there? Happy 22nd anniversary to the Stephanie Miller Show. I was an early listener to the big show in Columbus, WTPG, later WVKO. There we are, in front of the WVKO sign.
1: Okay.
0: Oh, radio nerd pictures.
1: Well, in front of Stephanie Repeats.
0: Oh, do we have WKRP, that parody thing?
1: WKRP is not so crappy. Or Elvis, no, it's the Stephanie Miller Show. It's not
0: the
1: so
0: Stephanie Miller Show. It's not so crappy.
1: Yeah.
0: That was our original tagline. Yes. So it was later WVKO, then Asheville's 880 The Revolution. Aw, remember, became my radio home. Now I stream Chicago's WCPT. To paraphrase Firefly, can't stop the signal, Steph. You can't stop the signal, and you can't stop the music. Oh, we did. Yes, we did find our original jingle, I believe.

0: guess we're good enough.
1: I think that's our first tagline, Stephanie Miller Show. It's fine. It's fine.
0: Yeah.
1: It's fine. Okay. It's the best we can do.
0: Well, our first, we invented radio that should be conceivably listened by
1: no one.
0: By
1: yes.
0: Nobody.
1: Sam, this is hard to do. Pay attention, young man.
0: Yeah.
1: We were too liberal for conservatives and too politically incorrect for liberals. So theoretically, we devised a show that appeals to absolutely no one.
0: Right.
1: And yet it's still been here for 22 years.
2: I mean, I kind of fit some of that description.
1: Yeah.
0: Yeah.
1: Yeah.
0: Good.
1: Yeah. Yeah. Yeah. It's hard to do that. What would be a demographic where no one would listen?
0: Let's do that.
1: Okay. Wow. Of all the Goldwater Miller things that people have sent me, this one I've never seen. Seth posted, wondering what the proper attire would have been for this 1964 golden shower for Goldwater.
0: I'm sorry, what?
1: Featuring Buddy Ebsen, Gloria Swanson, and Ronald Reagan.
0: Who knew that Buddy Ebsen was into golden showers?
1: This is a thing. Look, it was a thing. A golden shower for
0: what?
1: Well, that was before the, you know, Russian hooker pee tape.
0: I mean, we knew what golden showers were before that.
1: The biggest show of the year, a golden shower for Goldwater.
0: Oh.
1: Okay. I'm just saying, can we just have one nice thing? Can I please just have the pee tape? Can I

0: Wow, playing the hits. Thank you, Marion Ann Arbor. Thank you, Rock from the Mud.
1: Yeah.
0: Just want one nice thing. Please, please, please. Oh, I did get one nice thing. I swear to God, Chris, the minute I do a Jeanine Pirro sketch or a Natalie Harp sketch, mm-hmm. reality outflanks me.
1: Oh,
0: I don't.
1: Yeah.
0: Have you seen the video of Natalie Harp? I underplayed my Natalie Harp skit. And then Judge Jeanine, did you see this press conference yesterday? Oh, my God. A lot of yelling, a lot of spitting, a lot of...
1: I am not talking about the reflecting pool.
0: Someone posted, of course, Jeanine Pirro does not want to talk about the reflecting pool because it makes Trump look like a dumbass and a liar, somehow even more so than it looked before.
1: Like,
0: but
1: more than one reporter asked her about
0: it. She's like, no.
1: How many times do I have to tell you?
0: If you've ever been next to that lady in a bar, you're like, oh. Okay.
1: Spray coming out of her.
0: Speaking of legal news, our friend Allison Gill posted, breaking, this is my favorite headline today. Last week, the Tate brothers' lawyers told a judge they weren't a flight risk because their money and wealth weren't real. They rented the Bugattis. The yachts weren't theirs. Totally embarrassing for these guys. Today, the judge denied bail anyhow, so it was all for nothing, and they have to stay in jail. Ha, ha, ha, ha, ha. Ha, ha. And neener, neener. Okie dokie. By the way, did you see, this is the latest map that Trump posted, which says basically everything is America. Everything's... someone said, I wonder if people in 1930s Germany were like, guys, he's joking. Just Hitler being Hitler.
1: Some people did say that.
0: Dear God.
1: And that's how we got into that situation.
0: Ooh. Supreme Court again rejects a Republican-friendly congressional map in Missouri ahead of the midterms. Yeah. Let's take a moment. Okay. Where was I? Oh, who said, I wish our government would go after pedophiles like they go after brown men headed to work at 7 a.m.?
1: James Tallarico.
0: You're cheating. You're cheating.
1: You didn't hide it from me.
0: You're cheating off my paper. Okay, here he is, James Tallarico.
1: All right.
2: I think the reason that politicians in that convention center across the street want to talk about six sexes is because they don't want to talk about $6 diesel. Everywhere I go across the state of Texas, people are struggling to survive in this economy. They are struggling to afford the basics, groceries, gas, utilities, health care. And that's what I'm going to be focused on.
0: Yeah. By the way, did you see I'm telling you the difference in the parties. You see yesterday he did a food drive. Mm-hmm. James Tallarico is hosting a statewide grocery drive for middle class Texans during the Republicans midterm convention. Tickets to the conventions cost $20,000. Tallarico collected over 20,000 pounds of groceries. Brilliant. Can I just say contrast? Yeah. And can I just say the FCC threatening Kimmel so that he cannot air the Tallarico. Isn't this what helped him win the primary in the first place when they tried to squash the Stephen Colbert interview with Tallarico? And so, Kimmel said now that Trump is president. Well, first of all, he said, I interviewed Trump when he was running for president 2015 at the time. He was the one sitting next to me. He seemed to have no problem with the idea of talk show hosts interviewing candidates. In fact, he was very eager to come back for another interview, which he did just before he became the nominee in 2016. They're such hypocrites. Now that Trump is president, the FCC has threatened me, threatened our show, threatened our network, ABC, our affiliates, our local stations based on simple traditional editorial decisions, guest bookings they don't like. Fascism 101, man. And again, Tallarico's up, not by a ton, but I think this is only going to help him. All right. One more. Representative Ro Khanna on the midterms.
3: I'm an FDR Democrat. I'm a New Deal Democrat. I'm a Democrat who believes that this party needs to do big things again to make sure that the economy of the future isn't just working for the few billionaires in my district, but is working for the people I grew up with in Bucks County, Pennsylvania. And if we taxed the billionaires 5%, we would have $4 trillion over the next 10 years.
1: He has more than a few billionaires in his district. He represents Silicon Valley.
0: Yeah. No, I was up there. I was riding my bike off. I think it's one of the, I can't remember what county it is. It's right near Stanford. It's the, like, richest.
1: Like Santa Clara County?
0: No, it's not a county. It's an area. Hillsborough County is like right up there. And then this one, but literally like the average home or something is $10 million.
1: Los Gatos is like the richest
0: city. I think it's the richest zip code or something.
1: Country or something.
0: Yeah, yeah, yeah. But anyway, it's right up there near, you know. Yeah, Midas Touch, you know, just does a little roundup. Oil just hit 100 and hit by a drone on his way to a funeral. Trump gave his aides $45,000 in cash gifts. And AI researchers are warning their own tech could kill us all by 2030. Wow. Wow.
1: I really can't wait to read Dr. Redliner's book about that.
0: Yeah,
1: that's
0: about
1: AI.
0: Amazing. Yeah, yeah. Once again, I can't believe the people were able to get on this show. Question their judgment, but okay. We have Watergate prosecutor Jill Weinbanks and Olivia Troy, fancy counterterrorism, right? Whatever chick in the.
1: I want to know what she thought about last night's convention.
0: I'm sure she has thoughts. 47, we'll talk to her in just a bit, 47 minutes after the hour. 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That's right, From Religion. We were founded on freedom of or from. Remember that part? 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We just spent the summer celebrating 250 years of America. 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
0: Well, if you are a homeowner in America, you need to listen to this. 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
9: 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All right, 53 minutes after the hour. By the way, so speaking about here in California, we mentioned this yesterday, Steve Hilton.
10: Yeah.
9: He announced his plan to abolish the California DMV. Mm-hmm. I swear to God, I was going to wear my Republicans Bad Idea Factory shirt, but then I saw a fabulous interview with Hillary, so I'll wear it tomorrow. They are a Bad Idea Factory, which is on display at this ridiculous thing in Dallas. But when you delve into any policy, Louis says, you got to be some kind of special stupid to ever consider voting for this clown. In addition to laying off over 3,000 employees, the proposal would slash state revenue from $11 billion to $2.7 billion and decentralize registrations, titles, driver's licenses, and road tests to each individual county. You think any county is ready to take on all those duties and budget increases that additional workload would demand?
10: Counties can barely pave their roads.
9: Thank you. Ay, ay, ay. Go back to, where is he from? England? Somewhere.
10: Yes.
9: Vi.
10: Go back and have one of those British street tacos.
9: I mean, they're all just stupid ideas or ridiculous promises, like the $5,000 bribe that Trump is saying, I'm going to pay every American if Republicans keep the House and Senate. Mm-hmm. I can hear critics' heads exploding, J.D. Vance said, and they are. Trump bribes for Americans for their vote with $5,000. Don't count on it. You never received the promised payment for Doge savings or the $2,000 promised share of the tariff revenue. Chris, I understand maybe, I don't know, I guess to some degree a long time ago, falling for the original con. But if you're falling for this bull now, you've got to be kidding me.
10: Not to mention that in injecting that much money immediately into the economy will drive up inflation faster than it's already going.
9: Congress has to approve it. They would never approve it. It would be $1 trillion. Right. It's just a ridiculous idea. Alan said
10: it would drive up interest rates too.
9: Yeah. Alan said, if Donald Trump's economy was, quote, as great as he claims it is, the best ever, according to him, he wouldn't be holding this desperate midterm convention. He wouldn't be out there blatantly lying and try to bribe voters with $5,000 cash payments that he has no power to authorize and would immediately add $1.4 trillion to the national debt, as our nation's deficit is currently on pace to be nearly $2 trillion for 2026. This is how stupid he is relying on his supporters to be. I asked at the top of the show, I can't even believe there could be even that 30% that believes any of this. Okay. Jeff, by the way, just something for us, because we love L.A. normally, don't we? Love L.A.? We love L.A. Jeff said, I have never experienced anything even close to this kind of oppressive, humid, scorching heat in the 17 years I've been in L.A. I cannot believe there are people who still insist climate change is a hoax and the fact that it's only going to get much worse. We are so I lived here most of my adult life. I have never. This is why you move here, is to get away from the humidity. It's sort of hot pea soup out there.
10: Yeah.
9: Just saying. All right.
10: What's that thing that jungle explorers use to cut through the jungle?
0: Machetes.
10: Yes. Machetes. I need a machete
9: just to
10: walk outside.
9: The air. Just to cut the air in front of you. Michael in Oakland. Hello, Michael.
11: Hey, you know, you were talking about Hillsborough. I just want to tell you, that's actually in San Mateo County.
9: Yes. It's where my girlfriend grew up and where her parents live. Yes, I know. It's the richest zip code in the country.
11: Yeah, it's kind of the Bel Air.
9: Yeah.
11: It's sort of the Bel Air of the Bay Area. You know, it's extremely expensive and exclusive, but
9: yes,
11: it's technically not in Silicon Valley. You know, one thing.
9: The other zip codes that's as expensive is is closer to Stanford and is, I think, in Silicon Valley that we were talking about. But, yeah, it's insane. It's like, I think a starter house is like $10 million.
10: Yes.
9: It's insane.
10: Yeah.
11: No, it's super exclusive and super expensive. I mean, the Bay Area has always been sort of, you know, inflated in terms of housing costs anyway. But you're talking about, you know, major, you know, expensive in those areas.
9: Yeah.
11: Now, if I can, I just want to point out this $5,000 promise that Trump is making. Obviously, it's nonsense, but it proves what Bernie Sanders and others have been saying about the fiscal policy as it really is in the United States. It's called modern monetary theory, which says the government always spends money into existence. It does not need to tax or borrow in order to spend. It can never run out of money. And it's just a matter of policy priorities. Republicans call this the magic money tree, but, MMT, modern monetary theory. But in point of
9: I hear you, honey. Sorry, we're hitting a hard break here. 58 minutes after the hour, we have Jill Weinbanks first, and then Olivia Troy all coming up. Mm-hmm.

0: You deserve more than yell at your phone alone. I'm Patty Vasquez, comedian, policy nerd, and the friend who actually did the reading. On Driving It Home, we break down what's really going on, figure out what to do about it, and yeah, we laugh because what else are we going to do? I've done the homework, and I'll let you cheat off my paper because here's the deal. They want you confused, exhausted, and too tired to care. We're not going to do that. We're sharp, funny, and not backing down. That's the resist and persist energy.
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3: 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J.D. Vance is outlining his vision for America's future. Details from Mark Mayfield.
4: Speaking at the Republican National Committee's 2026 midterm convention in Dallas, Vance reflected on the recent birth of his son.
5: And so, to the radicals who wish to abolish my family and the thousands and millions of other families all across our country, we have a simple message for them. Stay the hell away from our kids.
4: Vance went after Democratic candidates running for Congress, warning of the consequences if they win in November. The convention comes as control of the House and Senate are up for grabs. I'm Mark Mayfield.
3: Lindsey Clancy's lawyers filed a motion seeking a not guilty verdict. Attorney Kevin Reddington has taken steps to try to avoid a second trial after the judge in the case declared a mistrial last week. The motion filed Thursday calls for a finding of not guilty by reason of lack of criminal responsibility. Clancy admitted to killing her three young children, but pleaded not guilty, citing postpartum psychosis. Over 33 million Americans from Texas to New Jersey are facing severe weather tonight. Storms are moving across the Appalachians before making their way to the mid-Atlantic. Parts of Kentucky and West Virginia face a flash flood threat. A level 2 out of 4 flood risk is in place for parts of Ohio, Pennsylvania, and West Virginia through the morning. Those storms could produce wind gusts of up to 60 miles an hour. The 49ers beat the Rams 27-17 in Australia as week one of the new NFL season rolls on. Matthew Stafford was held to under 10 points for just the second time in his career with LA. The opening week picks up again with more than a dozen games on the traditional Sunday schedule, capping off with an NFC East showdown between the Cowboys and Giants. An AFC West matchup wraps up week one on Monday Night Football when the Broncos and Chiefs clash in Kansas City. 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
8: She is Brooke Fletcher, everyone. White Sox field reporter. First woman to be the White Sox TV game analysis. Brooke, what do you hope to see in the success of the next generation of women trying to break into the sports industry right now?
9: I just hope that women feel confident in just speaking up for themselves. We've done a really good job of just establishing our credibility in this industry. And then it's like, hey, it's not just a woman, you know, on the sidelines. It's like, oh, no, that's Brooke on the sidelines. She's actually like really good at her job, or that's so-and-so really good at her job. I want women to feel empowered to be able to speak up for themselves. You're not being difficult. You're being confident in who you are and what you bring to the table. That's always my advice to women getting in this industry is like, hey, don't be afraid of who you are. Like, you have a lot, you worked your butt off to get here and stand up for yourself. So I hope women, that next generation, can learn that early and just it'll, they'll benefit from that along throughout their career.
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18: Switching gears to some political news, today Republicans arrived in Dallas for a two-day midterm convention. The convention has been dubbed Trump-a-palooza, and Trump spoke at the event, and the big question was whether Trump would show up as a buxom blonde or a buxom brunette. But get this, Trump's flight to the midterm convention was halted as the emergency slide in Air Force One Qatari jet was deployed. Take a look at this, it's real. Yeah. Once again, Trump is causing more inflation.
19: All right. Jimmy Fallon. Correct?
20: That's right.
19: Yeah, look who's here. It's our friend. Big legal stack.
21: I was once tuned into my radio one day to Stephanie Miller.

0: should we start with the freshest felonies first and then just work backwards?
1: Oh, there are so many, but sure, why not the newest ones?
0: You know, I was just saying to Dr. Redletter that, you know, the famous phrase, follow the money, of course, came from Watergate. And now it's every story out of the Trump administration, right? The corruption is so, you always said, someone said it's not hard to follow the money. This administration and its key players continue to benefit wherever they can from their time in office. And you said it's always follow the money. But it's every day, every story, isn't it?
1: It's not only every day, it's multiple stories every day. And it's not just Donald Trump. It's not just his son-in-law. It's not just his friend, Steve Witkoff. It's not just the cabinet secretaries. It's everyone affiliated with him, and everything about it is outrageous. And most of it is not just outrageous that they're supplementing their income,
0: right. But
1: that they're, for example, charging $100,000 a month to get an early access to market-moving posts that the president does. Mm-hmm. I mean, that is so corrupt. It's unbelievable.
0: Bragging about it on social media with, you know, the video of him in the office, you know, insider trading. I mean, it's extraordinary. Let's start with last night's felony. Someone posted, Trump promised $5,000 to every American if Republicans win. That's a bribe, a federal felony, 18 U.S.C. 597 prison. He said it on camera in front of a cheering crowd. Nothing will happen to him because we don't have a justice system. We have a system that protects the rich and punishes everyone else. This is what a failed state looks like. I mean, that's the thing, is you can identify the crimes every day and then go, nope, nothing's going to happen.
2: Who's going to hold him accountable? Yeah.
1: Well, certainly not the Attorney General, who was at that same event.
0: Speaking.
1: And spoke at that event. Talk about another corrupt event. Yes, aside from that being, I'm sure it won't work because the money has to come from somewhere.
2: Right.
1: And no one's going to let that happen. But it is a ridiculous bribe. It's an ethical violation. The good news is, he's not going to be in office in 2 years, and the Democrats are going to control all three branches, my prediction.
0: Yeah.
1: And there's a 5-year statute of limitations.
0: Yeah.
1: So guess what? When we are inaugurated, we will be able to do something about it.
0: Oh, it sounds
1: it won't be too late. So there's that, you know, and there's other good news today. I hope you're going to get to the good news.
0: What
1: the
0: is
1: Supreme
0: it?
1: Court.
0: Oh, yes.
2: Yeah, Missouri.
0: Okay. Missouri, yeah.
1: Missouri.
0: No, I mean, thank God. We'll take any sliver of justice anywhere we can get
1: it. Exactly. Any glimmer of hope in a day of needing any glimmer.
0: Can I say that's really

0: question for everything.
1: It's my bag.
0: Yeah.
1: I I'm reading this, Jill, is just Todd Branson cheers at the Republican midterm convention. He used his speech to praise the Trump administration's law and order message about the convicted felon in the White Oval Office. Okay. He said to evil men and women in this country, know this, President Trump will hold you accountable.
2: I love it.
1: Former Attorney General Eric Holder said the speech was unprecedented, disgraceful. Attorney generals don't talk about political things. He shouldn't be there. I mean, we're just so beyond normal now. We're all numb.
3: Was that just the norm busting, or was that actually illegal to speak at the convention like that?
2: Well, the Hatch Act doesn't apply to the president.
3: Right.
2: But it certainly does to others who are there. They are federal employees, mm-hmm. and they shouldn't be doing blatantly political activities. And you notice they specifically omitted using their title. So it wasn't mm-hmm. introduced as Attorney General Todd Blanche. It wasn't Secretary of Commerce.
3: Okay.
2: It was just their name.
1: Right.
2: But that doesn't mean they aren't the Secretary and the Attorney General. They are.
1: Right.
2: And so I don't think you evade the law by just simply dropping someone's title when they come to speak. I was totally out of politics until I was out of government.
1: Yeah.
2: And so 1976 was my very first campaign. I never had campaigned before.
1: Yeah.
2: And it was very exciting to be involved. But I would have never, ever thought. And I was, obviously I was a low-level Hatch Act employee.
1: Right.
2: But so was my boss.
1: Right. Right, yeah, back when there were rules. Okay.
2: Exactly.
1: So, some Democratic lawmakers and some former GOP members of Congress are asking the Supreme Court to block Trump's attempt to restrict mail-in voting, arguing the president has unlawfully seized federal election powers that belong to Congress and the states. So this is a new amicus brief I'm sure you know about. More than 250 sitting and former lawmakers argue his executive order and subsequent regulation announced by the Postal Service are both unconstitutional. I'm telling you, I know you're talking about it on Sisters-in-Law. I'm having a hard time following where we are with this on any given day.
2: Yeah, well, right now we're sort of safe for the moment, but we will know more every day. It's going to be another Supreme Court, and eventually they're going to have to deal with the merits, because if you remember when this first went up, they said it's not ripe, that it's not a final order, so we have nothing that we can decide. So go back.
1: Right.
2: Then the post office issued the final order, and the plaintiffs went back and said, okay, now it's ripe. And the defendants, the government, the Department of Justice said, oh, no, before it wasn't ripe. Now it's too late. It's for sale. You can't do it. So it's impossible to know, but the Supreme Court is going to have to rule on the constitutionality, which is clearly unconstitutional.
1: Yeah.
2: The Constitution says that elections are run by the states. Mm-hmm. Congress has some role in it. Nothing for the executive branch. The president has nothing to do with elections. He cannot order his post office to do anything that would interfere with it. And the interference would be so enormous. They would control who gets to vote.
1: Yeah.
2: And the way the rule is set up, it's draconian. If one person gets a ballot that is not legitimate, everybody in that batch, hundreds of thousands of people, would be eliminated from voting.
1: Yeah.
2: So it's and they could say someone's not. What happens if you got married and you notified the state, but you didn't notify the federal government?
1: Yeah.
2: And so your name is different.
1: Chaos. But it's what they're
2: and
1: hoping
2: that's the
1: for.
2: Goal,
1: yeah.
2: Isn't it?
0: Yeah, absolutely.
1: This reminds me of me finding avocados in my yard. Is it that's ripe? No, that's not ripe yet. Okay, is that ripe? I didn't know the law was like that, but okay. Here's the other one. Congressman Raja Krishnamoorthy said the Trump administration is planning to deploy federal agents to polling places this fall. As President Trump seeks to intimidate the electorate, the Justice Department needs to disclose these plans and what safeguards will prevent voter intimidation and suppression. Well, we're counting on the DOJ. I mean, what's your take on that, on ICE or troops and or troops to the polls?
2: I think we're going to be back to citizen groups, voting rights groups, bringing lawsuits and monitoring what's going on. Monitors is a different issue, and monitors have been used, but

0: Usually they're used for the good of voting, mm-hmm. not to intimidate and not to stop people from voting. This time, we don't know. I'm looking into volunteering as a poll watcher just to be, you know, obviously it's one person at one place.
1: Right.
0: But if every one of us volunteered,
1: does something,
0: think about the, you know, it's, I don't know if you've had a chance to be at the Obama Center yet. It's fantastic.
1: Oh, I haven't. I'm so jealous.
0: Oh,
1: can't wait to go.
0: Yeah. It's fabulous. But every exhibit ends with a thing that says, imagine your impact.
1: Yeah.
0: Here's what you can do.
1: Yeah.
0: It's not this Trumpian,
2: right.
0: Here's what I'll do.
2: Right.
0: Here's, you know, it's all me, me, me, me.
1: Yeah.
0: It's what you can do. And there's good suggestions for citizen involvement in protecting democracy. And that's where we are right now, is citizen involvement in protecting democracy.
1: Yeah. Don't boo. Vote. Okay, that was my Obama.
2: Yeah, don't
1: okay.
2: Move,
1: so a lot of people, we say this every day, Jill, a lot of smart people on my show go, you know, I'm not a conspiracy theorist, but a lot of people, you know, because obviously there's a number of fears about interference in these midterms. So this morning's headline is Elon Musk's ex suggests he interfered with the 2024 election. He had a degree of certainty that Trump would win. She said he interfered with the 2024 election. One of many explosive moments in a new documentary about Musk. I'm sure you've heard of this coming out. Ashley St. Clair, who had a son with Musk in 2024, was a former MAGA influencer, was one person who chose to participate in the film. At one point, she described Musk's unusual confidence in Trump winning in 2024. He recalled Musk leaving Mar-a-Lago celebration early and later told her he knew it would go in Trump's favor. He said Musk had a degree of certainty like I'd never seen before. St. Clair told Musk at one point that she didn't want to know more because she didn't want to be deposed, and he told her that was wise. I mean, how would we ever, I mean, this seems pretty critical to our democracy, is trying to discover if this is true and what happened and how we safeguard against it.
0: When I listen to that, I think, you know, Musk is a little crazy too.
2: Sure.
0: He's not a normal person. And he spent how many hundreds of millions of dollars to get Donald Trump elected? He had a lot invested in that, and he has even more invested in the midterms, and I'm sure he will in the 28 election. So he has a lot of reason to think as he would, I'm going to prevail.
1: Yeah.
0: If I spent this much money, it's going to be I'm confident, because that's his personality, is he would be totally confident of his own impact.
1: Yeah.
0: And it's sort of like Donald Trump. I can't be wrong.
1: Okay. Every headline now is corruption, Jill. I think it's important that we say it's the entire party. Judges who sealed Paxton's fraud case are donors. As Republican Tim Paxton fights to become Texas's new next U.S. senator, a thread runs through his career. He rarely takes questions under oath, and at least two cases where he couldn't avoid it entirely, a friendly judge and her husband, both financial donors to Paxton's campaigns, have sealed those records from public view. I mean, that this race, I mean, I know Tallarico's ahead, Jill, but that this race is even close with this complete crook who was impeached by his own party is extraordinary.
0: Well, you can ask the same question about so many things. Why is that so close? Why would the Supreme Court ever have a 6-3 decision on things that are clearly unconstitutional? Or, you know, okay, so you get an occasional 5-4, or you get, you know, how wonderful that Roberts joins in what is obviously the correct answer.
1: Mm-hmm. Right.
0: But why would it be only 5-4? Why is it not completely the reverse? Okay, there's at least two who I think we've lost completely to any sanity.
1: Yeah. Two more real quick. So Trump gave his three female attendants an illegal bonus of $45,000 on top of their salaries of $150,000. Tough.
0: It's interesting. He says it's not to supplement their salary. They make 150 and got 45, making them 195.
2: Yeah.
0: NATWA, who got 20,000, made 175, so he also is 195. Sounds to me like he was trying to even up to 195.
1: Right.
0: And that is a salary supplementation that's completely illegal.
1: Yeah.
0: And even if he used to do something like that, and I'd love to see the records of who he paid $45,000 as a Christmas bonus.
1: Mm-hmm.
0: Even if he did it in private, he can't do it as president.
1: Final one, because you know this is personal. My mom and dad are buried at Arlington. Veterans ramp up fight against Trump's arch. One of them said, we don't need tourists overlooking funerals. I'm just appalled, said one Gold Star mother whose son is buried there. Are we going to be able to stop this ridiculous arch?
0: You know, he's of the view, do it and ask for forgiveness. Don't ask permission. And he tore down the East Wing, and I thought that would be impossible. But once it's gone, it's gone. He's starting construction, although he's saying that he's looking for artifacts there, which would be looking, you know, I don't know what he thinks would be there. He'll ignore a court order. And once it's started, it can be torn down, and it should be torn down in the same way that all the gold embellishment has to be removed from the gaudy White House.
1: Hear, hear. All right, we are late because we love you so much.
0: Oh, I love you too. I hope to see you soon.
1: Sisters-in-Law
0: Happy
1: is the podcast.
0: Happy birthday early.
1: Oh, I didn't even get to ask you about Gloria Steinem and your route to feminism and being Watergate girl. And next time.
0: That's a whole different subject, yes.
2: Yes.
1: All right. Next time. 21 minutes after the hour. Thank you, Jill. This portion of the show brought to you by Native Path Hydrate. Why? Because.
2: Because.
1: Old.
2: Because. Well,
1: because of the wonderful things it does.
2: Yeah.
1: Okay. 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
10: Many of our U.S. veterans and service members face challenges, mental health struggles, housing obstacles, employment, food insecurity, and social isolation, to name just a few. I'm Bob Woodruff. My family and I started the Bob Woodruff Foundation in 2006 after I sustained a life-threatening injury while reporting from Iraq. 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
11: Stephanie Miller.
1: Dennis says, congrats on 22 years. Hi, Steph. I've been a loyal viewer since the sweaty armpit days. Thanks for all you do. Oh, so many disasters in my professional life and personal. Oh, and Gary says, I ain't planning on contributing my $5,000 to the Stephanie Miller Radio Library. Oh, okay, good. Fantastic, because neither of those things exist. The $5,000 bribe, no one's getting that.
2: No.
1: And there is no Stephanie Miller Library. Okay.
2: Should we have a $5,000 tier on our Patreon?
1: Sure. Sure.
2: So that people can put their...
1: As soon as you get that $5,000 bribe from Trump, you send it right along. Okay. Our buddy, Jennifer Welch.
12: This is a very dangerous time. Very dangerous, because you have the worst people governing us and the worst, most morally corrupt business people. No, this is our moment. This is our chance, because we have a government in the United States that is unprincipled. Putin knows that. Netanyahu knows that. They're both benefiting from it. And all of these tech oligarchs know that. But hey, Zoran Mamdani, John Stewart, Abdul El-Sayed, Hassan Piker, AOC, all of these people, Bernie, they're the real problem. Give me a break.
1: Yeah. By the way, convention aired a picture of Hassan Piker
2: in his underwear.
1: I thought it was a Speedo.
2: No, it was in his underwear.
1: I was like, oh, he's hot. Okay.
2: Yeah, he is. Yeah, I was like shocked. I'm like, oh, wow.
1: Nice.
2: Okay.
1: God. Okay. Don't agree with everything he says.
2: Right. Apparently, he does a lot of thirst videos of like doing squats in his underwear and stuff like that.
1: Okay. Who knew? I don't know. Yeah. Okay, Terry. Maybe that should be a tier on our Patreon.
2: Yeah, yes, it should.
1: Me climbing up into the attic in my shower cap
2: and
1: naked,
2: nothing else.
1: Naked.
2: Yeah.
1: Right. Okay. Terry in Maryland. Hello.
13: Hey, Stephanie. Happy birthday later this month.
1: Thank you.
13: And today is my birthday.
2: Happy birthday.
1: Happy birthday. Everybody put their Carol Burnett filter on. Just say, take 20, lock 20 years off. Yeah. Just do it. Olivia Troy joins us next.
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19: The Democratic Party, by going with progressives rather than corporate Democrats, is really just going back to the Democratic Party of old, back when the law said that you can't take corporate money and billionaire money. People say that the progressives are moving the party to the left. I don't see that. I see them moving the party back to where it used to be before Bill Clinton's presidency. I mean, when Reagan came into office in 81, you know, two-thirds of us were in the middle class and a third of us had a union job. And Reagan knew that the major funding source for the Democratic Party was the unions. And so his goal was to defund the Democratic Party. And the way that you do that is by destroying the unions. And so Clinton was stuck. He had really no choice other than to reach out to the billionaires and big corporations.
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25: This bizarre Republican midterm convention here can't paper over the fact that Republicans have done nothing to earn your vote. Nothing Republicans say over the next 2 days is going to change how clinically deranged and out of touch the GOP has become.
1: Thank you, Governor Pritzker.
2: That's right.
1: Thank you, thank you, thank you. Hey, looky who's here. Oh, thank God you didn't have to go to this thing. Oh, dear. Oh.

0: you're sad you missed that. You left the party before this big party last night, this big midterm something, and your $5,000.
1: Right. You get a car and you get a car. I mean, what the hell is going on? Meanwhile, by the way, the best part of watching all of this is watching all the Republican people that are running for re-election trying to figure out how they navigate the cringe of all of this while trying to survive your own election. I mean, that's the part I'm actually loving, because I'm like, welcome to Donald Trump. He doesn't care about anyone else. He's destroying your midterms, which is perfect for us. But, I mean...
0: Yeah. But, they're lying not just about everything, including the economy, but they're lying about, there's not an empty seat in the House, and then the cameras are like, you know, it's just like
1: that
0: empty.
1: That was brilliant.
0: Yeah. being lying again about things we can see with our own eyes. But that happened on January 6th already. We're like,
1: Crowd size has always been his thing, right?
2: Yeah.
1: Crowd size has always been his thing.
2: From his very first inauguration. Yes. You're absolutely right.
0: It's not just the BS $5,000, which of course is never happening. It's $1.5 trillion. Right. Congress would never. I asked Chris, maybe you know better. What percentage still believes this crap? I mean, is it the 30% that really believes after the DOGE checks and the tariff refund checks? Like, do they really think they're getting $5,000 checks?
1: You know, I was having this conversation with my family and a couple of my friends, and some of them were texting me, and they're like, are you watching this $5,000 insanity? Like, aren't we in debt? Like, what happened to the debt? And, like, what's happening? Bringing prices down, inflation, remember all that? But I will say this. What I said to them was, like, unfortunately, there are probably a group of people out there who are hurting because of the economy, and they're like, oh, we're going to get $5,000 if they get elected, and they're paying attention to this, and they're going to believe it, even though you're absolutely right. They are never going to see the money. And what I saw the New York Times article, it said it was going to, like, be cost more than $1 trillion.
0: Yeah.
1: By the way, to do this, like, no one's going to authorize that. Like, how are we, and by the way, how are they going to play for the war with Iran that's never ending?
0: And this is the other thing.
1: Everyone gets $5,000.
0: He said the Iran wall will end right after the midterms. How many things has he said about Iran? Sometimes in the same sentence, he contradicts what's happening with Iran. So he said it will end and gas prices will plummet immediately after the midterms. He said that Iran is escalating the conflicts in order to hurt Republicans in the midterms. He said they're desperate to try to affect the election so we can get a nice weak group of people in there and leave them alone and let them have their nuclear weapons. Obama's deal already prevented that, and the strait was open. I mean, I, again, don't know who's still believing this garbage. That they really think the Iran war is going to end right after the midterms.
1: Yeah, and the revisionist history continues, right? I mean, no. I mean, I kind of wanted to be fact-checking in real time and be like, Donald Trump, actually, you created this war. You decided we were going to war with Iran. You're the one that can't get us out of this. You're the one that can't actually diplomatically figure your way out of this entire situation. And you're creating further problems around the world with our allies, such as Canada, by all of the ridiculous antics that you're doing right now, which are ultimately hurting the American economy and hurting the American voters that you were trying to court with this ridiculous Trumpapalooza that's happening down in Texas.
0: Yeah. Yeah. Madeline Dean talked about that. I think this is nothing but good for us. She talked about this real quick.
3: Notice again, he's making it all about him. I don't know if you've seen this lineup of speakers. It's rather a vapid lineup. And it is candidates who are very worried, whether they're from Texas or two of the Republican colleagues from Pennsylvania are there and going to speak. I guess they've decided they will continue to align themselves with this narcissist who is sadly delusional. He's, of course, holding on to his money, not willing to spend it when he has $400 million available to spend for other people. But he's going to make this all about him.
0: I love when people go, well, where's that money going? It's going to him. Where does it ever effing go? It's right.
1: Yes.
0: I mean, he's sitting on this money.
1: The same place. Yeah. The same place where the gold coin is going. The same place where, remember, the watches went. The same place where the sneakers went. I mean, the litany of things that this Trump team has created to fleece their own pockets is actually truly just disgusting. And, you know, when I was looking at this whole spectacle, all I kept thinking was, like, you know, you two deserve to share that stage together, like Trump and Ken Paxton, two equally very corrupt individuals who do not deserve to be in office. But here they are championing each other, which makes sense.
0: And I'm glad, politically speaking, Trump took a long time to talk again about how ugly Ken Paxton is, how badly he dresses. I think that was helpful. We're also, again, they're just lying to us about things we're seeing with our own eyes, like Trump falling asleep, yeah, literally just about every day on camera. Here's Scott.
4: I'm from auto pen to overdrive. From a president who couldn't stay awake to a president who refuses to sleep.
0: Hey, do they not think we've seen him on camera sleeping almost every single day? At every Oval Office event, every cabinet meeting.
1: Yeah, maybe they think that we think it's like meditation or something, that he's just staring at the back of his eyelids the entire time. Maybe that's what they're trying to sell. I mean, maybe he's transforming himself into something else, or maybe he's just enjoying the fart that he's letting out of the room and doing his, like, dirty diaper. I mean, right. I don't know. I don't know which one it is, right?
0: It could be any number of those things. We made a fancy Homeland Security advisor to the vice president to a fart joke. Because we always drag them down to our level.
2: But does this kind of speak to the seriousness of what's going on, that the White House is inside such a bubble that they can't even see the reports that he's been sleeping during these cabinet meetings?
0: Yeah.
1: I think it just shows the spectacle of the people around him, though. Okay. Right? I think that's what it is. Because I think everybody sees it. Everybody knows what's going on. I mean, certainly when things would happen in the first Trump term, people would be talking about it afterward, or be like, can you believe that just happened? Or what was that during the meeting? Or what happened when this person was falling asleep? Like, they are fully aware, but I also think it speaks to their spectacle and character that they're going along with this charade and circus, and they're the ones truly that have to deal with the aftermath of it, right? It's the people around him that are explaining it or trying to navigate it, or being like, oh, don't pay attention to that. I mean, he's lively, you know? Oh, no, he's working day and night for the American people. Yeah. I mean, no, he isn't, unless, you know, and maybe Donald Trump, maybe if you're going to fall asleep in meetings, maybe spend the time sleeping at night and not posting on social media all night some radical, insane things that he consistently does.
0: I feel like that fart joke you just told came from personal experience of being in the room with him in the first Trump administration. I'm just saying, that seemed a little too real. Okay.
1: Yeah, I always sat next to Pence and across the room whenever I could.
2: Okay, good.
0: Okay, and then one last one. Representative Lisa McClain, this seems to be all they have, Olivia, is blame Biden. So here we go.
5: Well, I think what needs to be front and center are two things. One, we still need to do a little work on the economy, right? We are digging out of a massive hole that Biden left us. But number two, I think we need to focus on all the wins that we have secured
0: and those,
5: so far.
0: Those are what now? Olivia, according to polling, nobody's buying this anymore, this blame Biden. They all do it.
1: Yeah, I mean, hey, guys, you're the ones in office. It is 2026. Welcome to today's reality. I mean, you ran on a platform promising all of these things, and none of those things have happened, right? The hypocrisy is clearly on display for the American people. Look, I think they're scared. I think they're all going to double down on these things, and they walk in lockstep together because they realize that the reality that people are living every day in their lives across the country does not match what these people at the bully pulpit are saying.
0: Yep.
1: I mean, it just doesn't. And you can't change that.
0: So we talked about Hillary Clinton interview, just talking about our reputation around the world, you know, trust in America, this ridiculous trade war with Canada. And Anthony made an interesting post. As the 25th anniversary of 9/11 approaches, remember that when America closed its sky, Canada opened its airports, churches, schools, and homes to more than 33,000 stranded passengers. More than 40,000 Canadians later served in Afghanistan. 158 never returned. Whatever Trump may say about Canada today, history remembers that when America was wounded, Canadians moved toward the wound and stood beside their neighbor. We know out here in California, they're the ones that sent the firefighting planes to help us in California. I mean, we just keep asking, like, how long is it going to ever take to repair our relations around the world?
1: I think it'll take a long time to rebuild that trust. I mean, we have now burned bridges everywhere, right? We've turned our backs on Canada. I mean, how can you hate Canadians? They're like the nicest people. I mean, I don't understand this, first of all. And second of all, you know, I think about how much Trump trashes NATO and everything they've done. I mean, they were at our side right after 9/11. And quite frankly, I actually think it's pretty grotesque and disgusting that Republicans went along with this charade in Texas, because this is a really significant milestone anniversary. It's the 25th anniversary of 9/11. And instead of trying to do something that's more solemn and actually unifying for the country to remember that time and all the lives that were changed in that moment, instead, we are watching a charade down in Texas that really actually no one cares about, because it doesn't deal with any of the problems that we're actually facing today.
0: As Trump's, as New York Magazine calls it, weird lie about 9/11, his most despicable, I think it's hard to pick his most despicable lie, but this latest that firemen carried him out of the rubble when he brought all these workers down. I mean, his nephew just debunked that he brought workers down and helped at Ground Zero. I mean, what a despicable, unbelievably despicable lie.
1: Yeah, it was pretty disgusting. And you know the sad part is, Stephanie, I had a feeling that something like that was going to happen. So I didn't even want to watch what he was going to say, because in Trump's head, he probably believes it, because he is that delusional.
0: Yeah.
1: That I don't think he knows the difference between real actual reality and his lies and whatever he's made up in the moment. I'm not sure he can tell the difference anymore, which is actually something that should concern all of us, because he is running the country and he is actually globally responsible for all of these interactions with in foreign diplomacy and foreign countries and our allies in the aftermath of this. And so I think that to me is a very concerning trait, that he can say things about such a serious moment like that.
0: Yeah.
1: And I'm just not sure that he knows the difference.
0: Yeah.
1: That is what it is.
0: Frightening. Can I just say, as a former Trump, you know, Pence, you know, a very fancy top White House official, I was going to ask you about this. The CDC updated its national measles tracker Friday, because you were there during COVID, of course. And Pennsylvania's two reported deaths are still missing. I watched Trump and his team pressure the CDC from inside the White House in 2020. I know what it looks like when politics starts colliding with public health. Deja vu, anyone? I mean, you know, Kennedy's forced to finally admit that one of the deaths at least is measles, when clearly both of them were. I mean, that's the point we're at, right? It's the same thing they tried to do with COVID. You know, let's stop the counting, stop the testing, stop the, right? Don't let the people off the boat. I mean, it's, I guess we shouldn't be surprised.
1: I felt like history was repeating itself. And honestly, what I thought about was the confirmation for the current CDC director, and the fact that she said that she wouldn't cave and that she wouldn't cave to the pressure for Trump and things like that. And this is exactly how it starts. I watched it firsthand the first time around, and I kept thinking about like what the conversations must be like behind the scenes between her and RFK and Trump applying pressure and how it must feel for the experts inside the CDC, who I knew personally and got to know, who really care about keeping Americans safe and getting the truth out there and statistics and doing their jobs diligently. And I can't imagine what it must feel like to be watching this happen again and wondering, like, we eradicated Miss Measles. I mean, come on, this is a huge outbreak that's starting to happen here again. I mean, what other things are happening out there that are going to continue to happen, where they're just going to downplay numbers, twist the facts? And it's sort of like the distrust that it creates for our communities is what's really concerning, right? Because nobody knows what to trust anymore. What do we believe?
0: Nothing.
1: What do we believe in the CDC and the government?
0: Everything's
1: which
0: a
1: is
0: lie.
1: Awful.
0: Yeah, exactly. The air quality at, you know, Ground Zero in New York. I mean, and also you just, your last one here, you said, I spent years working at DHS. ICE's HSI is supposed to hunt terrorists, traffickers, and cartels. DHS recently claimed it found 16,000 potential voter fraud cases in Nevada. The real number is 185. Today, ICE HSI launches a voter fraud purge ahead of the midterms. This should raise serious questions. That, and of course, them sending ICE to the polls with the clear, you know, purpose of intimidating voters, right?
1: Yeah, I mean, I think this is actually the Trump administration doing everything they can to impact the midterm elections. And I think when I wrote that piece, it just struck me that HSI once again is coming into our communities, creating havoc. We have no idea what they're going to do with these investigations. We've already seen them on the streets and what it leads to. So we don't need this right now. And they certainly have no business dealing with our ballots and our voting rights. And so I think when I'm looking at this, I'm seeing the combination of Trump's narratives. I'm seeing the use, the misuse, I would say, of the Department of Homeland Security. Yeah, they're supposed to be there to secure elections, but let's talk about maybe cyber issues, foreign actors, foreign influence. I mean, things like that. That's where their focus should be. But I'm very concerned about what I'm seeing there because we have no idea what's coming.
0: Yeah, when you say it, I pay attention. You said ICE wants voter data from all 50 states. DOJ officials showed up at polling places in Wyoming asking about voting machines. The Trump administration is fighting over new mail voting rules. I worked at DHS. This is not something I would shrug off. I mean, we just have to be on high alert every day until the midterms, right, and try to combat this every way we can. We had a good Supreme Court ruling, hallelujah, this morning on Missouri, right? But it's just, we're just going to white knuckle it, aren't we, to the midterms?
1: I think so. And look, I think it's important to keep talking about it. Mm-hmm. I know there are different schools of thought out there of like, are we creating fear with people? No, I think it's called being informed and sharing this information and educating your friends and family and your neighbors and flagging this for them. But it also means that we double down and we show up to vote.
0: Yeah.
1: And we stay in line. We do whatever we can. And if you don't trust a mail-in voting, then show up. You got to make a priority and vote. And so I think like none of this should dissuade us. I mean, if ICE is on the streets, if anything's there, we show up together, we stand by each other, and we get in the line and we cast our ballots. Yep. This should not deter us.
0: I just love that you've come fully into the light. You said great time in Harrisonburg with at the Labor Day banquet for the Virginia Dems. Great to see Mark Warner. Fun sharing the event with my friend Jim Acosta back in his...
2: Yay!
0: Yay! And you said thank you for everything, Gloria Steinem. Thank you for not becoming a Republican trad wife and staying here in the light with us. And voting blue, no matter who. Honey, so good to see you, and I'm going to see you at my birthday.
1: Yay. Likewise, I'm so excited.
0: Yay. Okay. All right. Olivia Troy, there she
2: goes. And subscribe to her Substack, please.
0: It's fantastic.
2: Some great writing there.
0: Yeah. 51 minutes after the hour. This portion of the show brought to you by Bristol Beauty.
2: Yeah.
0: You think I'm going to be Bristol Beautying before my party? I think
2: so. Of course
0: so.
2: You are.
0: Okay. Listen, this is so simple, right? I never thought of this. Replacement pads. You know how the pad gets all gunky and you're trying to get the hair out?
2: Uh-huh.
0: And you're like, ugh. 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
0: 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Type in Stephanie for up to 20% off on all that luxury. Hey, it's me, Stephanie Miller. The Sexy Liberal Crew is back for one night only, and this one is unmissable. We've got Stephanie Miller's original dream team, John Fugelsang, Hal Sparks, and Frangela for one night of big laughs, blunt truths, and getting ready for change. And we've got special guests joining us too, acclaimed actor Mark Hamill and Glenn Kirshner, the legal mind behind the Justice Matters podcast, both joining us live on stage, and the timing couldn't matter more. 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Laugh, recharge, leave ready to bring back sanity. It all goes down Saturday, October 24th at 8 p.m. at the legendary Saban Theater in Beverly Hills. Seats are limited, going fast. 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Snap a photo, say thanks in person. Coming in from out of town, we've got an official show hotel just a short distance from Saban with a special rate for our fans. One show, one night. 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
0: This portion of the show brought to you by Quince. Why?
2: Why?
0: Because I don't like aromatherapy candles from anywhere else. 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
0: I thought I couldn't love my wardrobe stuff better. 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
0: Fragrances. 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
0: 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God bless Mayor Mamdani, who released all this information we've been talking about all morning. He said yesterday, close to 25 years later, more people have died from 9/11-related illnesses than were killed on the day itself. It would be one thing if the government had stood alongside survivors and provided them with everything they needed at every step of the way. That could not be further from what occurred. People got sick because the leaders they trusted lied and told them they were safe to breathe a toxic air.
2: Yep.
0: And once again, he's just so much classier than his opponents, Chris. A reporter asked him about whether Giuliani lied about air quality, which he clearly did. He said, I leave it to New Yorkers to make their judgments. Ay, ay, ay. Anyway, we will get to more of all of that tomorrow, the sad anniversary. And do we have our usual Friday show?
2: Looks like it.
0: All right, 58 minutes after the hour. See you tomorrow.
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18: NBC News Radio, I'm Tammy Trujillo. It was in the overnight hours 25 years ago that 19 terrorists set in motion a plan devised by Al-Qaeda leader Osama bin Laden to attack America. They would go on to hijack four commercial jetliners, crashing two into the World Trade Center and another into the Pentagon. The fourth, United Flight 93, was brought down in a field in Shanksville, Pennsylvania, after passengers and crew got word of the other attacks. It's believed the hijackers, armed with box cutters, were attempting to fly that plane to the Capitol. President Trump will be at the Pentagon today for a 9/11 observance ceremony marking the 25 years since the attacks. He'll be joined by Secretary of War Pete Hegseth in honor of the 184 people killed when hijacked American Airlines Flight 77 crashed into the building. Vice President J.D. Vance, former Presidents Biden, Obama, George W. Bush, and Bill Clinton will attend the 9/11 commemoration at Ground Zero in New York City. The first ever GOP midterm convention saw President Trump deliver remarks on the closing night.
19: I'm not on the ticket. You got to do me the biggest favor you've ever done me. You've got to do this for me. You've got to pretend I'm on the ticket. I'm on the ticket. I'm on the ticket. He's on the ticket.
18: Trump also doubled down on his promise to pay every American adult $5,000 if Republicans hold the House and Senate, though little detail has been given about how the GOP might ultimately make good on that promise. A multi-state outbreak of salmonella linked to recalled broccoli sprouts is being looked into by the FDA. The CDC and state partners found 22 cases of the illness in four states. Washington had the highest number of cases, followed by Montana, Idaho, and Utah. Two people have been hospitalized for salmonella-related symptoms. Taylor Swift is receiving her first nomination at the CMA Awards in years. She's been nominated for Single of the Year for her song, I Knew It, I Knew You. The track was released in June and featured on the Toy Story 5 soundtrack. It marks Swift's first CMA nomination in 4 years. 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
26: When I got sworn in 16 years ago, the first person that came up to me, of all things, was a Republican named Mark Kirk, who later became our senator. And he did give good advice. He said, the only thing that gets done here is when we meet in the middle. So there's a lot of truth to that. But, you know, what I tell folks who are looking from afar, not looking at what this president's doing, moving us toward a more of an autocracy, is you meet in the middle when the middle is reasonable, right? And you both benefit. That's a two-party democracy at work. But when one side takes the most extreme positions, it's not my job to go way out there to meet them.
25: Yeah.
26: They have to come back to the norm.
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27: Top of the Thursday to you. The old America is dying. Who will build the new one? Interesting question. We'll get into that in just a moment. Also, Trump promises you $5,000, hand-delivered by the Tooth Fairy. We'll get to that in a moment. Also, John Fetterman pledges to work with President Trump in a video to the Republican convention. Say what? In the second hour of our program, Phil Itter is going to drop by with a live update from Kiev, Ukraine. Also, the bond market has said to Scott Bessent, go pound sand, Scott. What's next? We'll talk about that. And also a fascist alert. Right-wing media repeated that the Trump administration's claims of over 250,000 non-citizens are registered to vote. It's just a lie. Doesn't exist. We'll get to that in the second hour. In the third hour of our program, Troy Miller is going to drop by, an old friend of our show, an old producer of this program. How can rural voters save the Democratic Party and America? Also, Jimmy Kimmel sends James Tallarico interview to YouTube after threats from the Trump FCC. Big Brother is at it again. And why won't our DOJ help the Europeans investigating Epstein? So a lot to talk about today. I want to open with my op-ed at HartmanReport.com. The old America is dying. Who will build the new one? I've been wanting to write about this and talk about this for, geez, for a long time. And it finally kind of all came together in my head yesterday as I was, as I sat down while Louise and I were brainstorming this thing. You know, Hakeem Jeffries a week or two ago said that he was not in favor of Medicare for all. Essentially. I mean, you know, really what he said was, you know, we might be able to get there, but first we've got to do a few other things, like let's strengthen the Affordable Care Act, which is, you know, just a neoliberal giveaway to the big insurance industry that Barack Obama put into place. And Republicans, for some bizarre reason, hate, because which is weird because it was, you know, a Heritage Foundation idea to begin with. But nonetheless, when Jeffries said that, he basically revealed that he doesn't think we are in a populist moment. On the other hand, Donald Trump, Steve Bannon, the neo-fascist tech bros, and the right-wing billionaires, they fully realize that we are in a populist moment, as do Bernie Sanders, AOC, Mamdani, El Sayed, and hundreds of other Democratic candidates this year. So what is a populist moment? Populism is what happens when the public loses faith in their government. It's really that simple. When people no longer have confidence that the government is working for them, they basically want a revolution. Not a bloody one, but they want change. They want dramatic change. And populism is neither left-wing nor right-wing.
0: it can be either. It's almost never center. it's always left or right. And so, you know, the last time there was a major collapse in confidence in government was in the early 1930s or the late 1920s. You know, Herbert Hoover was the Republican president. He and Coolidge before him and Harding before him had lowered the top income tax rate from 91% down to 25%. They had deregulated the securities and banking industries. And, you know, the consequence of this was the Republican Great Depression, the stock market crash in October of 1929. And by the time FDR came into office in March of 1933, fully a third of Americans were out of work. Now, that Republican Great Depression didn't just hit the United States. It hit the rest of the world as well, particularly Germany, because Germany got the worst of it because it had just been defeated in World War One. So what happened was in both the United States and in Germany, in both countries, about a third of the total population, working population, were unemployed. And in both countries, people were like, this sucks. We want something new and different. That's the definition of a populist moment. And here in the United States, we got a Bernie Sanders kind of candidate, FDR, who said, we're going to tax the rich. We're going to use that money to build out the infrastructure.

0: 1930s brought us FDR, a Bernie-like FDR, and a Trump-like Hitler in the United States and Germany. We are again in a populist moment. In 1960, when Dwight Eisenhower was president, John Kennedy was running, 90%, well, it was, I think the actual number was 87% of Americans told Pew, I believe it was, it might have been another, the link is in my article, almost 90% of Americans said, the government always or almost always works in my interest. 9 out of 10 people. Today, that number is at 17%. Right across both parties and independents. That is, by definition, a populist moment. And the Republicans figured this out. In 2016, I think we entered a populist moment in the middle of the Bush presidency. I think it was the 2006 election when Democrats won like crazy. That was the time when Americans were realizing that they had been lied into the Iraq and Afghanistan wars, that Bush was just interested in cutting taxes on billionaires, that Cheney was just interested in bailing out Halliburton, his company that he owned hundreds of thousands of shares of stock in, and that the whole thing was a scam, a grift. And I think we've been there ever since. I mean, the fact that in 2008, Barack Obama won the election by saying he was going to offer us hope and change. Change is the populist word. In my opinion, proves that. Now, Obama didn't deliver. Instead of actually changing America, all he did was put into place a Heritage Foundation right-wing plan to turn our healthcare system over to the billionaires who own the six largest health insurance companies. And so we got the Affordable Care Act. But, you know, he was not a populist. He is not a populist to this day. He's a neoliberal, just like Bill Clinton was in 92. Biden tried to move away from that, tried to move toward a populist message and, you know, doing away with student debt, for example. The Republicans took it to the Supreme Court. But it was too little too late. On the other hand, the Republicans understood this, right? They put Trump in 2016. There are multiple polls, including a PolitiFact that looked into this, that show that Donald Trump would have been easily beaten by Bernie Sanders in 2016. Easily beaten. This horror never would have been inflicted on our country. But Hillary Clinton and Bill and his wealthy donors decided to disrupt Bernie's campaign. And you know, here we are, right? Two terms of Donald Trump. Because the only person with a populist message in the 2016 election, in the 2020 election, in the 2024 election, really the only person with a populist message was Donald Trump. I mean, I suppose you could argue that in the 2020 election, Joe Biden had a relatively populist message. I could make that case. And that's why he got elected. But like I said, it was too little too late. So here we are now in this populist moment, and the Democratic Party is torn in half. You've got these corporate Democrats, you know, the people who keep popping up on MSNBC like Paul Rykoff, and you know, the and whatnot, going, yeah, you know, we need to take on Iran, and we need to, the lefties are too left, and quack. You got that. The Marie Glusenkamp Perez's, you know, who vote against Democrats in Congress, and John Fetterman. You got them, you know, taking money from big corporations. And then you've got progressives, you know, J.B. Pritzker and AOC and, you know, there's just a whole El Said and Mamdani and, you know, a bunch of them. And the bottom line is that the Democratic Party needs to wake up some pretty damn fast and realize that we are in a populist moment and that the populist candidates are the ones who are consistently winning and will consistently win. And we need to be pushing that populism within the Democratic Party. Grassroots activism, true change, not just hope, true change in America. We need a new deal. And we need to defeat this right-wing populism that is an echo of Adolf Hitler that we find in the Trump administration. So, vote.
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0: 16 and a half minutes past the hour. I'll be right back with more of the news of the day and your calls in just a moment.

0: The morbidly rich who bought our government are counting on you to sit this thing out. Don't give them the satisfaction. The Harbin Report is free to join, and it's where our community goes to see what they're really doing. Every day, I connect the dots that they don't want connected, from the Powell memo to Citizens United to the checkpoints and surveillance machinery that's going up right now. But this isn't a lecture. It's a fight, and you're not in it alone. Thousands of us are already here, reading, arguing, organizing, and fighting like our children's future depends on it. Because it does. We refuse to be spectators while democracy gets sold off piece by piece. Free means free. 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No paywall, no catch. Come stand with us and let's take this country back together. That's Hartman Report. Hartman with two N's at the end. 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Check it out.
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0: 4 minutes past the hour. Welcome back. If the Republicans win, then you get $5,000, says Donald Trump, in a desperate attempt to bribe American voters last night to a half-empty auditorium, or stadium, I guess it was, in Dallas. This is so pathetic. This is so pathetic. He says, there's this crazy, sick little cloud over our country. We must defeat communism. Yeah. And his sales pitch, by the way, is, you know, we're going to do all these things for you. All right? Like, you know, remember when he said, number one, he's going to give you $5,000. I'll believe that when the Truth Fairy delivers it to me personally, right? Number two, remember when he was running for president, he said he was going to eliminate the federal income tax with tariffs? You're not going to have to pay income taxes anymore. Remember when he told us that the government would pay for IVF, in vitro fertilization? That was during the 2024 campaign. Remember when he said last year that he was going to cut electric bills for Americans by 50% in the first 18 months of his presidency? Remember when he said that he was going to make car loan interest deductible? Well, they passed a sort of thing. It's capped at $10,000 annually, and it expires in 2 years. He said, no more taxes on tips. Well, they just selected a small slice of tips, and that expires in 2 years. He said, no tax on Social Security benefits. He gave a small deduction to a small number of people on Social Security, and that expires in 2 years. He said, well, you're going to get a $5,000 Doge dividend check. Remember that promise? Remember the $2,000 tariff dividend checks he said he was going to send to us? Or how about the family caregiver tax credit? This is their newest thing that they're pushing. I mean, this is just crazy. J.D. Vance is out there saying, yeah, we've got this money that we use to pay for child care for single mothers who are working. We're going to take that away from single mothers because we don't approve of single motherhood. And we're going to give it to stay-at-home moms in families where they're married with a husband because we do approve of that. These are the same Republicans who have been squealing about the nanny state inflicting its values on us for the better part of my entire lifetime. But now, oh, you know, well, we can't be helping single mothers after all. That's immoral. They're living in sin. Incredible. And $5,000, you think we're going to get $5,000? Does anybody think we're going to get $5,000? I'm still, like I said, I'm still waiting for my tariff check. I'm still waiting for my Doge rebate. Amazon got my tariff check. I know that. They got $1 billion. And Apple, but not me.
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2: This is WCPT telling you how you can shop blue. 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So let's look at some of the biggest Mexican restaurant chains that support the Democratic Party. 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Taco Bueno. Taco Bueno is owned by Sun Holdings. Sun Holdings as a company does not give to politics, but their CEO does, and he's kind of varies. 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However, he has never donated a single cent to Donald Trump. So, MAGA, since you have a problem with undocumented immigrants but love eating their food, I have a solution. How about you go order a taco salad from Trump Tower? Don't worry. It's as authentic as your president's tan. This has been WCPT telling you how you can shop blue.
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4: You know, Kieran, one of the things that I've said before, I learned this way back in the day when I was a lifeguard, that you save the people that are closest to you. Boat tips over. Don't try to save the one that's screaming the loudest, that's the furthest away, because you'll end up going past the people that are more easily savable, that can actually help you save more people. And it stayed with me. That I learned that when I was 16 years old. It stayed with me to this day. And that's kind of how, and I've said it before on this show, that's the thing I think we have to kind of embrace right now. Continually, when it comes to growing the party, getting the party back in the right order, getting those voters off the bench, is making sure that we're saving the ones that are closest to us one by one. You talk about it a lot. Michelle Pelletier talks about it a lot in terms of one person at a time. We just all, but if, and here's the thing, if all of us are saving one person at a time, look at what we got. I mean, it's pretty badass when we do it that way.
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0: 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Welcome back. So John Fetterman showed up last night, at least electronically, at the Republican midterm convention, the first one in the history of the party. 6 foot 8 with a hoodie. I don't know what to make of John Fetterman. I'll just tell you right up front. My sense of it, having, you know, worked with people or been around people, or both really, who have experienced brain damage, is that that's what's going on, that this is a guy who experienced severe brain damage as a result of the stroke that he had. He had a stroke, and then he was hospitalized for severe depression, which is a real common consequence of strokes. And I think he's lost part of his mental faculties. He doesn't show up to do his job. He won't meet with constituents. He doesn't seem to give a rat's ass about, you know, anything except going on Fox News and trashing Democrats. And last night, of course, he was praising Republicans and saying, "I pledge to work with President Trump." And you know, the Wall Street Journal just kind of outed him this week. But it's a really sad thing. Chris DeLuzio, who's a congressman from Pennsylvania, is seriously looking at running against Fetterman. You know, he's not up for re-election for 2 more years. This would be the 28 election. But Chris DeLuzio is thinking about primarying him. He says he's not. He says, you know, somebody asked me, you know, what are the odds to challenge Fetterman in a Democratic primary? Jake asked him. He says, "Well, I've gotten a lot of encouragement to do it, but not thinking about it right now." Yeah. My concern is, how much damage will John Fetterman do over the next 2 years if Democrats can take the Senate? Are we going to have another Joe Manchin, Kyrsten Sinema situation? Apparently, the Republican senator from Pennsylvania has been buddy-buddying with John Fetterman for quite some time now, apparently since his stroke, and has kind of become his mentor. They travel around together, they do things together, and Fetterman is kind of quickly morphing into a Republican. This is not a good thing. I mean, like I said, we saw this with Manchin and Sinema, and I don't want to see it again, but I think we're stuck with it. So what's on your mind today, Russ, in Hickory Hill, Illinois? Hey, Russ, what's up?
12: Thank you for taking my call, Tom. I call you for a little information. I'm not that bright. This Republican Party, Tom, they're rudderless. I mean, Cruz, you didn't even bring up Cruz yesterday, being on The View accusing Biden of $5 gas prices. And then you sit there, Tim Scott, and the guy next to him is like, "What are you talking about?" And now all these House members, "I'm going back to my district." But the best one was the guy in Texas or something. I got to go see my kid's football game.
0: That's right.
12: It's like religion. Friday night, guy.
0: I promised I would.
12: I mean, Tom, they're rudderless. And then you sit there and this idiot running the countries, they're all down there.
0: Yeah.
12: But you didn't hear the best one. Did you see this rock star guy, this Hispanic guy in Texas? He's supposed to be this big rock star-like. He's running down by the border. They redistricted the thing. Trump won it by 18. Poll came out last night. 51-45, he's winning. Wow. In a redistricting thing. Yeah, he's supposed to be this big Hispanic, right? He's like the Beatles. Yeah. It would be the Beatles.
13: But not.
12: But, I mean, they're rudderless, Tom.
13: You know, what I thought was the weirdest moment of last night, you know who Scott Turner is?
12: He's from Pennsylvania, isn't he?
13: Yeah, I'm not sure where he's from, but he's the Secretary of HUD, the Housing and Urban Development.
12: I thought he was a House member at one time.
13: No, he's a former NFL football player. He's a, you know, a big, strapping, kind of handsome guy. And yesterday after he gave his speech, he walked by MAGA Republican Representative Anna Paulina Luna. And tried to smack her on the butt, you know, tried to pat her butt as he walked by her. And it got picked up on the Jumbotron, apparently, and everybody's going, what? And he just barely missed her butt, actually. So I thought that was the weirdest moment. All they've got is Dear Leader. I mean, that's it. That's why they're calling it the Trumpalooza. Trumpalooza or whatever. That's all they've got is Dear Leader and his lies.
12: Here's a new one.
13: To follow them. It's sad.
12: Well, here's a new one. Boom had it. Now, I don't know about math, but they had, will the Republicans keep the House?
13: Yeah.
12: 16% say yeah. 89% no. Add it up. That's 105%, Tom. They also give them now 60% the Democrats are going to win the Senate.
13: Yeah.
12: Well, it's
13: all going to depend on how many of us get out and vote, because the billionaire money is flowing into the media right now, and the algorithms on Facebook and X are heavily tilted to help the Republicans
12: and burn the Democrats.
13: So there you go.
12: You see that, Russ?
13: Yeah, no, Russ, good on you. Good talking to you. Thank you for the call. Skip in Muskegon, Michigan. Hey, Skip, what's on your mind today?
14: Oh, you keep wondering how Putin has control over Trump, and you were putting it yesterday or the day before, I think it was yesterday, on the fact that Trump launders money for the KGB.
13: He launders money for the Russian mafia.
14: Pardon?
13: He launders money for the Russian mafia, according to Craig Unger, about a billion dollars. When
14: communism failed, the KGB had somewhere to go, so what they did was they became the mob. They threw the rich out of the windows.
13: Yeah,
14: they
13: good point,
14: stole
13: Skip.
14: Their businesses. I believe that's the same thing. If it ever happens in America, the billionaires who back Trump are going to have the same thing happen to them. They're going to be thrown out of windows, and the evil in the CIA will take over.
13: Yeah. It's a realistic scenario. It is a realistic scenario. I agree with you.
14: You watched Godfather 2, right?
13: Yeah. Yeah, who hasn't?
14: All right. Well, you take Putin and you give him the position of Michael. And then you take Trump and make him the senator from Las Vegas.
13: Mm.
14: That's what happened, I believe. And there's enough evidence, if you were to have time to just sit down and think of everything you've heard since Trump has been on the scene politically, you'd put it together yourself like I have.
13: Yeah.
14: Now, I might be wrong, but I'm pretty sure I'm not.
13: No, I think you're right, Skip. I mean, keep in mind, Trump's lawyer and mentor, Roy Cohn, was also the lawyer for the five mafia families in New York. Trump used mafia concrete to build Trump Tower. Trump went to the Russian mafia to buy TVs for the Hyatt that he built down on Grand Central Station. The association between Trump and the American mafia and Trump and the Russian mafia goes back years. Craig Unger has done a marvelous job of documenting. Skip, thanks for the call. Matthew in Madison, Wisconsin. Hey, Matthew, thanks for listening to Civic Media. What's up?
15: Hey, Tom, thanks for what you do. Trump is definitely in with the mob. The UFC is owned by mobsters, the Fertitta brothers. Dana White is just the face of it. But I want to talk about Medicare and Social Security for a minute and how what the Republicans are doing is basically stealing our money. I don't know why more people aren't upset about this. I don't know why the pitchforks aren't out. But I was talking to my partner yesterday, and she's 40. I'm 50. I've been working since 13, so I must have given the government for my Social Security, which is an earned benefit, at least $80-some thousand. And if I don't get a check from them when they cancel it, then it's time to burn buildings down. But she thinks that the money she's paying into it now is going to pay for the baby boomers who are collecting it, which is not accurate. And she doesn't, she never thought she would get it. So my question is, like, how do we get out the bullhorn on the fact that the Republican Party is stealing our money, first of all? Yeah. But what do you think about younger people who just seem to be taking the abuse, taking the theft?
13: Well, they've been fed this. They've been
15: writing it off.
13: Yeah, they've been spoon-fed this by right-wing media for the better part of 20 years now, maybe longer than that, probably going back to Reagan. And you know, this idea that Social Security is a scam, it's a Ponzi scheme, it's not going to be there for you. You know, it's like softening you up, right? The simple reality is that if we simply removed the cap, if we simply said people who make over $184,500 a year are going to have to start paying taxes, Social Security taxes on their income above 184. If we did that, the Social Security Fund would be solvent for the next 75 years, and everybody on Social Security in America could get a $2,000 raise immediately. And there's actually some Republicans who are starting to talk about this, like this, including the Republican who is chair of the House Appropriations Committee. Sorry, I don't recall his name, but I read the article day before yesterday. He's talking about lifting the cap or modifying the cap. So that's a simple solution. Bernie's been talking about it for 20 years. We need to do it. Matthew, thank you for the call. 46 minutes past the hour. Back with more of your calls in just a minute. Stick around.
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13: By the way, I should have mentioned, if Trump is going to give $5,000 to all of us, that's over $1 trillion. It would require a congressional appropriation. Do you really think Congress is going to do that?

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14: Hey, thanks so much for sharing our program and for reaching out to our stations and sponsors and letting them know that you're listening. It really means a lot to us.
15: Welcome back. 51 minutes past the hour. Doug in Denver. Hey, Doug, what's on your mind today?
16: Hey, Tom, how are you doing?
15: Good. What's up?
16: I was listening to one of your recent podcasts last couple days, and you were talking about how populism has been the dominant mentality of the American people since at least the middle of the Bush administration. And you were also going into how the Democrats really squandered an opportunity by usurping Bernie Sanders in 2016.
15: Yeah, that's the op-ed that I wrote today at carbonreport.com.
16: Oh, today, okay. Mm-hmm. While I agree with all that, I just cringe every time I hear the 2016 election being pointed to as a bellwether of anything, given Hillary Clinton won the vote of the people by 2.8 million.
15: That's an important point, Doug. It's a very important point. But that said, when you look at the polling, if you go to HartmanReport.com, the story that's at the top is today's article, which is about this topic. And on there, I hot link to three different polls that were done back in 2016 and a PolitiFact analysis of those polls. And all of them show that if it was a Bernie versus Trump race, Bernie would have won by a much wider margin than Hillary did in the popular vote and would have easily won the Electoral College. But, you know,
16: yeah,
15: that's not what we got.
16: He would have almost certainly won in the states that mattered, such as Michigan, Pennsylvania,
15: exactly,
16: and Wisconsin, for
15: yep.
16: sure.
15: Yep.
16: And if I could do one brief other topic, you've probably done the postmortem on this multiple times over the years, but in your opinion, what happened with Air America Radio and how might it be resurrected? Because I think progressive radio really needs a wider audience in this day and age.
15: Yeah, I was right there in the middle of that. I wrote the original business plan. I helped start Air America Radio. I was on Air America Radio right up until the day it died. And, in fact, I was the only show that was not an employee of Air America. I always kept my own show and licensed it to them. And what happened was when we started, the guy that was going to be our funder, our big funder, turned out to be a hustler, a scam artist. And so we didn't have anything close to the money that we thought we'd have. We were going to buy radio stations. We ended up leasing radio stations, 57 radio stations from Clear Channel. We got, it was a lot of money, and we got a lot of radio stations, and we were hitting over 90% of the U.S. population. And we put, according to us in 2009, we put Obama into the White House in 2008. But what happened was was two things. In 2007, Bernie organized a meeting in Washington, D.C. with a bunch of members of Congress for a bunch of us from Air America, me and Randy Rhodes and a few other people, to go ask members of Congress to reach out to their wealthy donors and help them pitch in, because we needed some money to keep the network going. And a bunch of progressives got up. Raul Grijalva was, you know, there, and Bernie was like, yeah, we need to help out and all this kind of stuff. And then Hillary Clinton got up and said, this is something that should be left to the private sector. This isn't something that we politicians should be involved in. And that just killed the meeting, and that was the end of that whole conversation. And then what happened after that, after it became obvious that we had helped Obama get elected in 2008, and there's little dispute about that, by the way, because, you know, we were massive, was in 2010, Mitt Romney had his company, Bain Capital, buy Clear Channel. They bought the network that we were on. And over the next year, 2011, because he ran for president in 2012. And over the next year, they just took us off the air in station after station after station, every single time claiming that we weren't making enough money, which was BS. I was on the air here in Portland and KPOJ. I used to go on sales calls with the salespeople, you know, locally. We were making a ton of money. But, Mitt Romney bought Clear Channel and turned off the radio stations, or flipped them to sports is what happened, all the Air America stations.
16: Mm-hmm.
15: And eventually we reached the point where we were down to like 12 stations and we couldn't generate enough revenue to support the cost of having a network. And so Air America declared bankruptcy, and that was the end of that. But you're absolutely right. We need a progressive media, and we had one. I mean, you know, it was a heroic effort. I wrote the business plan in 2003. And we went on the air, and we started this program in March of 2003 as proof of concept. I started this show. We were on Sirius, and we were on 27 radio stations around the country through the IE America Radio Network, which is then owned by the United Auto Workers out of Detroit. And, we had a hell of a presence, and we did a great job, and
17: And, you know, I just did this as proof of concept. I just wanted to show it could be done. And I figured I'd do it for a year or two and then walk away because I'd already retired. Louise and I sold an ad agency in 1997 and moved to Vermont and said, we're going to write books now. And, but, you know, instead, I've been doing the show for 23 years. But we do need a progressive network. I mean, there's 1,500 right-wing radio stations out there in America. There's 800 Christian radio stations that all preach right-wing politics as well as Christianity. And there's, I don't know, maybe 20 or 30 commercial left-wing stations and a couple hundred, you know, Pacifica affiliates, but they're relatively small. So we need to reinvent it, Doug. We really do. Doug, I got to run, but thank you for the call.
16: And the median, yeah. Thanks.
17: Yeah, thank you. On the other side of the break, we'll check in with a live report from Kyiv, Ukraine, with our good buddy Philip. Stick around.
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27: NBC News Radio, I'm Mark Mayfield. It was in the overnight hours 25 years ago that 19 terrorists set in motion a plan devised by al-Qaeda leader Osama bin Laden to attack America. Here's Tammy Trujillo.
28: They would go on to hijack four commercial jetliners, crashing two into the World Trade Center and another into the Pentagon. The fourth, United Flight 93, was brought down in a field in Shanksville, Pennsylvania, after passengers and crew got word of the other attacks. I'm Tammy Trujillo.
27: President Trump will be at the Pentagon today for a 9/11 observance ceremony. He'll be joined by Secretary of War Pete Hegseth in honor of the 184 people killed when hijacked American Airlines Flight 77 crashed into the building. Vice President J.D. Vance, former Presidents Biden, Obama, George W. Bush, and Bill Clinton will attend the 9/11 commemoration at Ground Zero in New York City. That event honors the over 2,600 people who died when hijacked American Airlines Flight 11 and United Airlines Flight 175 crashed into the Twin Towers of the World Trade Center. Transportation Secretary Sean Duffy will be at the 9/11 Memorial in Shanksville, Pennsylvania, honoring the 44 people who died while fighting the hijackers of United Flight 93, forcing them to crash it into a field, stopping an attack on Washington, D.C. Lindsey Clancy's lawyer has filed a motion seeking a not guilty verdict. Scott Carr has more.
29: Attorney for Clancy Kevin Reddington has taken steps to try to avoid a second trial after the judge in the case declared a mistrial last week. A motion filed Thursday calls for a finding of not guilty by reason of lack of criminal responsibility. Clancy admitted to killing her three young children in 2023, but pleaded not guilty, citing postpartum psychosis. The defense is requesting the motion be heard before the court on September 29th. I'm Scott Carr.
27: And the 49ers trounced the Rams 27-7 in Australia as week one of the new NFL season rolls on. 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
4: And welcome, brothers, sisters, working class heroes. This is the Rick Smith Show. Thanks so much for being here today on the big program. Lots to get to, lots to talk about. It is 9/11. Anyone who is anyone remembers where you were 25 years ago today, if you were around. And remembers what the country was before. I look at 9/11/2001 as a defining moment in the changing of this country and who we are and who we became and how we've gotten to the place that we are right now, so incredibly divided, angry, and fairly fearful. I'm hoping that's beginning to change, especially as we're starting to kind of wake up to the surveillance state that's been built up around us. Because that comment of we just need to be safe, that was so prevalent after 9/11 that we gave up a lot. I mean, the security bureaucracy that built up, the fact that we passed the Department of Homeland Security and now have some really very draconian kind of rules along those lines. You stop and you think about the rights, the freedoms, all of the consolidation. You know, the Department of Homeland Security absorbed the border, immigration, customs, all kinds of stuff. Single focused agency with a focus to find terrorists. And those terrorists, well, they could be you. We've overhauled public spaces. You now need, you know, screening procedures to get anywhere. Whereas I remember life had been fairly free and open. The idea of freedom died on 9/11. And I remember when the Patriot Act was passed. And this is the one of those moments where it was most frightening. The League of Women Voters had a panel discussion debating whether they should pass the Patriot Act. Three people had read it. Three people had, well, read the Cliff Notes. And you know who was for it and who was against it, clearly. The people who had read it are like, wow, we should take a hold. The people who didn't, who just bought, you know, the talking points, all gung-ho. And I remember the crowd of people that I was surrounded by, all in favor of, you know, locking down because we got to feel safe and giving up, you know, freedoms. And that's when we started hearing the quote attributed to Ben Franklin of, you know, those who give up, you know, a freedom for security, you know, or give up liberty for security deserve neither. I remember one woman, and she stuck with me all these years. She was willing to go as far as they wanted. You know, national ID card, chipping people, just wanted to feel safe and wanted to get through the airport. Didn't care about the intrusions into her privacy because didn't think about it. Because as a country, we had assumed our privacy was constitutionally mandated. We have the right to privacy and security in our persons and our papers. And what we got was an expanded government surveillance state because of the Patriot Act. And then we reframed immigration, and we did so many things. You saw the rise of hate groups in Islamophobia because, hey, you know, they're all bad. The war on terror and two long wars. A veteran opioid crisis that nobody's really talked about. And at home, a militarized police state where our police departments now are more like little militaries than they are servers and protectors of the people. And out of all of that became the political polarization that we now live with. You know, I go back to and I think about those times because I had a lot of very conservative friends. We used to have really good spirited discussions on policy ideas. And after 9/11, those conversations got much more tense. I had always said the greatest part of this country is we can disagree and we don't have to kill each other for the other side being wrong. Sadly, I think we're getting to a point where maybe that's no longer true. So for me, on this day, I reflect, yeah, onto the tragedy that happened, the murders that happened on that day. And I never forget, and I am angry. But I also mourn for the country that we were, the people that we were. And I look around with great sadness that we allowed in our name really lots of horrible stuff. We all remember where we were. I'm curious, what do you remember from before? What was September 10th like in your world? Email me, rick@thericksmithshow.com. Right back. I'm Rick Smith, and this is Labor History in Two. On this day in labor history, the year was 1851. That was the day that a Maryland planter named Edward Gorsuch was killed in Christiana, Pennsylvania. Gorsuch had come to Pennsylvania to try and recapture three black men that had escaped from slavery on his farm outside of Baltimore 2 years earlier. A year after the men escaped, Congress passed the Fugitive Slave Act. This penalized helping those who had escaped slavery with a $1,000 fine and up to 6 months in jail. Emboldened by the law, slave catchers chased those who had made the journey to freedom in the North. Gorsuch received news that the men he was looking for were in Lancaster County, Pennsylvania. Two of the escaped slaves were at the farm of William Parker, a black man who had also escaped slavery in Maryland. Located just north of the Mason-Dixon line, Lancaster had a well-established Underground Railroad network. An armed black self-defense group had developed to stand against the slave catchers. Gorsuch and his son gathered a group of men and headed north. At the Parker farm, they were confronted by a group of at least 50 black men armed with guns and pitchforks. Gorsuch refused to leave, and a gun battle erupted. Gorsuch was shot and killed in the exchange of fire. Parker, his family, and the three formerly enslaved men fled to Canada. 38 others who were there that day were charged with treason for taking part in the confrontation. This included Castor Hanway, a white man who had tried to defuse the standoff. None of the charged were ever convicted. In the South, slave owners were outraged that no one was punished. Tensions between the North and South sharpened. As a result, the country moved closer to the Civil War, the bloody conflict that finally ended slave labor. For more information, go to laborhistoryin2.com, like us on Facebook, follow us on Twitter at laborhistoryin2.
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4: So I've got a press release from the folks over at the Transportation Trades Department of the AFL-CIO that, again, incredible that on the anniversary, the quarter of a century anniversary of 9/11, let me just read it. As America's largest transportation labor federation representing millions of transportation workers and thousands of aviation workers, we renew our calls for installed physical secondary barriers on all existing aircraft. Now, it's my understanding these physical secondary barriers are just hard doors so that maybe can't get in. It seems like this would have been the thing on September 12th that you would have done. But here to share some thoughts on that and also the 25th anniversary. It has been 25 years. I've asked our good friend Greg Regan to come share some thoughts. Greg is the president of the Transportation Trades Department of the AFL-CIO. You can check out their website at TD.com.

0: the plane and the crew. Obviously, that didn't anticipate that hijackers would use the plane as a weapon. So, you know, since then, every single protocol has changed. One of them, they did harden and lock the cockpit doors, but especially on any longer flight, you know, eventually pilots need to leave the cockpit. They have to use the restroom. They have to, you know, get out. And that's where the secondary barrier comes in. The secondary barrier that is really, it's like a metal curtain. It's like a chain curtain that can be pulled apart and pulled across. So what it does is essentially if somebody tried to rush the cockpit, when that door was open for that brief moment when someone has to leave to use the restroom, there is a barrier there that will be enough to stop them and prevent, allow them to go and reinforce the door. And of course, there's the FFDO program, where there's an officer with a weapon inside of the lock case inside the cockpit. So that's the other thing. But outside of a secondary barrier, when there isn't one, the current protocol means that, you know, essentially if the pilot needs to leave the cockpit for whatever reason, a flight attendant stands in the aisle with their drink cart as like a physical barrier in case somebody tried to rush the cockpit. And putting a human shield there is insane.
1: Wait, whoa, whoa, whoa, whoa. So we're using the drink cart as protected? Well, no, come on.
0: Yes. No, I'm serious. And I had this moment on a plane a few years ago when we were fighting for this. And I was talking to just the guy next to me who was, you know, reading one of those, you know, those military porn novels, things like that. And I was like, okay, this guy probably is not on the same, you know, political spectrum that I am. But we were talking about unions. We were talking about flight safety, and he didn't understand why we were pushing for certain things. And I pointed out, you know, you see what the flight attendant's doing right now? He's like, yeah, she's just standing there. It's like, no, she's not. She is making herself a shield with the drink cart as a way to try to do a double security for when a pilot needs to leave the cockpit, even for a brief moment. And all we're asking for is something that costs mere thousands of dollars. It's not an expensive retrofit to put in this secondary barrier that prevents somebody from having to do that and provides an extra layer of security for when that cockpit, for those brief moments when it's open. And there is a rule in place right now that any newly manufactured aircraft have to have this put into place. But, you know, that is a tiny fraction of the amount of aircraft that are going into service in commercial aviation these days. So, you know, this is something that the government should be, and this was one of the major recommendations from the 9/11 Commission. This is something that should have happened a long time ago, yeah, and yet we're still fighting for it right now.
1: No, it seems like a no-brainer. Seems like something you should have done on September 12th. So, yeah. But, you know, we know that planes stay in service a long time. How many planes are still, you know, flying around that were, you know, maybe before 9/11? Is there a large inventory still of planes from the era where these regulations may not have been around? And again, how costly is it to retrofit this stuff? I know, you know, using them as a weapon to take down buildings and hijacking all that. I get the cost of that, but it seems like, I don't know, something you should have done.
0: Yes, it's certainly something we should have done. And frankly, you know, this is something that was required by law in FAA reauthorization going way back, you know, not quite 20 years, but around that time. But as with anything, you know, Congress can pass a law, but it has to be implemented by the executive branch. And going through many administrations, I'm not going to put any blame on any one party or anything, because there are plenty of opportunities for presidents on both sides to resolve this. But under the Biden administration, we actually did have a rule to finalize this requirement. The problem is they put in that major exemption that it only applies to newly manufactured aircraft. And the argument essentially was it would be too cost prohibitive to install these things in every aircraft that's currently in service. So they decided, well, we'll just do it for new ones. The thing is, though, to retrofit these secondary barriers, it is really not a major expense. By the standards of, you know, aircraft, we're talking about thousands of dollars, not millions of dollars. And it's something that, you know, we should be putting in. Well, yes, well, I understand it is going to be an expense upon the airlines to implement this thing. It's not a massive expense, and it's something that is for the greater good and the greater security of the flying public.
1: I mean, when you stop and think about the loss of wealth after 9/11, and you think about the cleanup, and you think about the hit to the economy, you think about the societal change, you think about all the things that came after 9/11. I don't know if there's a number where you go, yeah, it's just too costly to not have that happen again. I think I'm lost here.
0: Yeah, well, look, I agree with

0: you. But, you know, that's unfortunately, that's part of the way our regulatory system works these days. When we implement all of these rules, anything that is passed by Congress during the implementation process, there is a cost benefit analysis. And you look at how we do the cost and versus the benefit, and it's kind of distorted because at a certain point, you have to put a monetary value on a human life. For example, when you look at the requirements coming out of the 2009 Colgan air crash, and we had the new fatigue requirements, the rest and duty time requirements for commercial airlines, so the pilots weren't going to be fatigued and tired when they're flying a plane. That only applies to commercial passenger vehicles. It does not apply, for example, to freight cargo airlines. So if you're flying for FedEx or UPS or DHL, those same duty and rest requirements don't apply to you. And the reason when they implemented that final rule after 2009, after the 2010 bill, the reason why it wasn't implemented is because they determined that the cost of to the airlines of having these flight and duty time requirements were too much compared to the benefit. And that meant that essentially the cost of, the benefit of saving X number of lives in a passenger airplane, that was definitely worth it to implement these requirements. Whereas if there's only a few people on the plane, you know, that loss of life is worth X monetary value. So therefore we shouldn't have to implement this requirement, which is bonkers to me.
1: Greg, I need my Amazon package.
0: Right. Yeah, everybody does. And I assure you, you would still get it if we actually implemented these requirements for everybody. And as we've seen, I mean, there can be disasters with cargo aircraft as well. We just unfortunately had one last week, and it was and it's tragic. And, you know, we don't know what the cause of that was. And I'm not going to try to draw causation here. But it is a reminder that these are planes that are sharing the same skies with our commercial jets, that are sharing the same airports. We should have one standard of safety and security for all of them. Yeah. And that applies to, in this case of secondary barriers, that applies to any new aircraft as well as the ones that are currently flying that were there before the requirement.
1: I saw our mutual friend, Sarah Nelson, president of the Association of Flight Attendants. She said the other day that workers gave back something like $81 billion in the wake of 9/11, and then took on the cost of health care, destroyed retiree health care, destroyed pensions. I think the airline industry used 9/11 pretty well to redistribute wealth back to themselves away from workers. I mean, $81 billion does not sound inconsequential.
0: No, and this was an example about how government bailouts can go terribly wrong. Obviously we need to do something after 9/11. The airline industry took a major hit, and this is a really important industry for our country and frankly for the world. So there was a need to have the government intervene, and especially in the wake of such a tragedy, to make sure that we can stabilize this critical industry. The problem is that the Bush administration at the time required it, a condition of receiving funds, a bailout funds, was that they had to abrogate their collective bargaining agreements and renegotiate them. And renegotiate them to make them cheaper. And the unions of the time recognized that, like, okay, if we don't do something, then our airlines are going to go down, and there go the jobs. So they sacrificed as long as everybody else. And that's why there are no pensions. That's why they gave back on a lot of health care and wage and benefits. And it took decades, frankly, for them to get back to the real value of their wages and benefits to get up to pre-9/11 values in terms of their actual the actual benefit for the worker. It took decades to get back to that. And then if you could contrast that to what happened after COVID and the way that collectively in the labor movement, we pushed to make sure that the aid that went to the airlines and also to Amtrak and also to public transit, that was conditioned on the airlines cannot furlough anybody. They cannot abrogate contracts. They cannot fire people. You know, they had to use all of that money for payroll and benefits. And that was, the logic was sound, is that when traffic returns, which we knew it was going to,
1: sure,
0: and it has, that there is going to be a crew ready, trained, and able to meet the demands that are there. Because these are not jobs you step into. There's a lot of training. These are highly trained professionals that do these jobs. And so if you compare what we did in COVID, I would say we learned the lessons from 9/11 in terms of government bailouts and how we dealt with it this time around.
1: No, that sounds like a positive. Now, one thing that I'm concerned about, Again, we've got the Trump administration, who seems hell-bent on destroying federal employment in this country, took collective bargaining rights, or has attacked collective bargaining rights for a million federal workers, which seems a lot more than what Reagan went after. Are we actually talking about reprivatizing TSA? Are we actually talking about undoing some of the things, some of the lessons we learned? Is that actually a thing?
0: It's been a thing for a long time, but this is probably if we're being honest, the biggest threat to privatizing transportation security that we've had since 9/11. And, you know, it's shocking to me that people seem to have the memory of a goldfish when it comes to why we have a federalized Transportation Security Administration now. I mean, that was the number one recommendation coming out of 9/11. We need to standardize and federalize all of our security operations at airports. This hodgepodge of giving out contracts to lowest bidder to provide security airports just didn't work. So that's why we created TSA. That's why we created the Department of Homeland Security, was to try to make sure that this type of thing never happens again. And then, you know, 25 years later, people are saying, well, we haven't had an attack in 25 years. Why do we need to do this? It's like, why would we go backwards? Why would we go backwards the old way of doing it? I mean, it's like we forgot why we did this stuff in the first place.
1: Yeah,
0: it's baffling to me. And frankly, if you look at what's the workers, these dedicated public servants who work at TSA that are at every single airport early in the morning, late at night, you know, these people do not have the same collective bargaining rights as other federal employees, including other people in the Department of Homeland Security. And it's not just about, you know, they're not on the GS scale, the pay scale that other federal employees are on. They do not have access to the Merit Systems Protection Board. So if they feel like they are unfairly punished by a supervisor, that they can appeal that. They do not have the same Title V rights as other federal employees. And now they're looking to take away even that basic collective bargaining rights in terms of workplace conditions that the AFGE, the American Federation of Government Employees, has provided for them since 2008. And, you know, it is baffling to me that we would want to further depress morale, even as we have been. They've been subject to working for up to 2 months during a shutdown without pay. And before that, it was, you know, a month. And then they keep having these over and over again. And of course, when you do that, it's going to make it seem like TSA is not working, because, you know, people are coming in because they're worked to the bone and they need to be able to feed their families. You know, so it's kind of a classic playbook. Let's starve it until it's not working, and then say, see, the private sector can do it better. And frankly, to me, it means that we're just forgetting all of the lessons we learned and why we did all this stuff in the first place.
1: Yeah, I mean, the mantra of we have to kill it to save it, basically.
0: Yes.
1: I got two last things. I mean, because, you know, the reality is I've been very frustrated over the last 25 years that we didn't take care of the heroes that responded to this. I know that they've made funding permanent for the World Trade Health Program. Now, why is it taking so long to get here? And two, you know, we talk about heroes a lot. We put people on pedestals a lot, but we never back it up. And I understand that now we've flat funded some grant money for firefighters who risk their lives to run into burning buildings. It seems like we should be funding this kind of stuff. If we've got money for tax cuts for billionaires, I don't know. This seems like it should be somewhere near the, I don't know, at least the middle of the list, right?
0: Yeah. I mean, you know, I've always felt, and my former boss, Congressman Louise Slaughter, always said that budgets and appropriations bills are statements of value. What do you value as a politician, as a Congress? And I think it says a lot when we, you know, especially on the other side, on the Republican side, where they, you know, they want to scrimp and save when it comes to these things like major health programs for first responders, for the heroes of 9/11. But they have no problem with the tax cuts for billionaires. They have no problem spending, shelling out as much money as possible to the military. You know, in certain areas, you know, no money is not an issue. But when it comes to critical health services, when it comes to public transportation, when it comes to roads and bridges and transit systems and Amtrak and, you know, all of these things, that's where it's like, oh, now let's not get crazy here. We got to be careful about money. To me, it's a statement of values. Do you care about the people who are actually providing these critical services? Do you care about our communities? Do you care about investing in the public? Or do you care about a new fighter jet or making sure that a billionaire can write off another thing on their tax, end of year taxes? So, I would highly encourage anybody, especially as we're going into an election year here, look at how, I mean, politicians are telling you what their values are, telling you what they care about when they vote for these things. And I think it's incumbent upon a lot of us to really amplify this and show people what the consequences are of these votes and of these political decisions.
1: Yeah, elections have consequences. I want to give you the last word. I mean, obviously, 25 years, it seems like a long time. It also seems like just yesterday. For all the workers who sacrificed, the people who fought, who bled and died, the people who have done all the hard work, what's the message for them today?
0: Look, I think it's the calendar is such this year that on the same week we have celebrate the 25th anniversary of 9/11 as well as Labor Day, which just happened on Monday, and I think that's a really stark reminder about both what the labor movement has done, how we've responded to delivering the 40 hour work week and delivering things like overtime and pensions and Social Security and Medicare and all these things that the labor movement has delivered. And with 9/11, how we responded and how, what the consequences are when we get it wrong. But it's also a reminder about how much more work we have to do. And we touched on one of them here with secondary barriers. And some of those are seemingly small. Those are the types of things that aren't going to get, front page headlines in the New York Times, but they're going to make a real difference. To not only to the members that we all represent, the workers we represent, but to the general public as well. And when you look at, the current trend towards, the wage gaps and towards the rich, and then you've got working people that are struggling to get by, the people are really suffering from, the inflationary policies we have right now, the rise in gas prices. We've done a lot, but we have so much more work to do. And frankly, the labor movement's the only institution in this country that's going to be fighting for these things in the right way. Yeah. And, it's a reminder that, hey, we do have accomplishments. We have stuff to be proud of, but we got a whole long way to go. And it's the only way we're going to accomplish it is by banding together, showing solidarity, fighting us with one voice and pushing for the policies that frankly are on the right side of history and that we can be proud of down the road.
1: Amen. Greg, I appreciate the time as always. Good stuff. Good talking to you.
0: Thank you, Rick. Take care.
1: Want to hear your thoughts. Can you believe we're still here? I want to thank Greg Regan, president of the Transportation Trades Department, AFL-CIO. Make sure you check out their website, ttd.org. Want to hear your thoughts? Rick at the Rick Smith Show.com. Right back.

0: From the Weatherology Weather Center, I'm staff meteorologist Laura Lockwood. Will dip down to about 61 overnight under clear skies. Winds out of the east around 5 miles per hour. Ample sunshine expected. Friday, high temperatures reach up to 81. Mainly clear skies. Friday night, lows level off around 65. Sunshine mixed with clouds at times. Saturday, with daytime highs approaching 86. 78, slight chance of rain showers. Sunday. That's your latest Chicago weather update. Currently, it's 64 degrees.
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4: I gotta tell you, 25 years. It seems like just yesterday, as I said a minute ago, seems like just yesterday. And it also seems like, you know, a whole other lifetime ago. And, you know, the surprising thing, you know, talking with Greg Regan is that evidently we haven't learned. Because they're still talking about privatizing what seems to be working. And I know, we haven't had any attacks lately. Do you think there's a reason for that? I mean, just throwing it out there. That's why I've asked Johnny Jones to come share some thoughts with us. Johnny is the president of AFGE Local 1040, also the secretary treasurer of AFGE Council 100. You can check out their website, afgecouncil100.org. They're the folks who represent, for now, I guess, back on, back off, the folks who keep us safe. Johnny, thanks for taking time for us.
5: All right. Well, thank you, Rick. Hey, yeah, I was going to say, so the TSOs are represented by AFG. We have our injunction. Of course, the first thing the administration tried to do is rip up our contracts across the federal government, including TSAs. TSAs was first, March the 7th, 2025. And we've been able to win our rights back and continue to represent the employees. I've been a TSO since 2002. I started at TSA when I was 24 years old, and now I'm 48. I've worked half of my life is involved in TSA. It went by with a blink of eye. It's been an awesome journey, but there's nothing more that I can say I'm more proud of than serving the American people for the last 24 years.
4: So, you know, when you look at the fact that there's talk of, and I understand, and you know this more than I do, there's talk of privatizing, going backward to privatizing and just letting, you know, the profiteers decide, you know, which corners we can cut or which special programs we can come up with or how we can profit off of it. It seems like, you know, today'd be a good, interesting time to maybe talk about why it's not a great idea to privatize our safety and security.
5: Well, I can tell you the first reason why it's not a good idea is that TSA officers have performed a job for 24 years without failure. 100% success rates. There's no planes come down on our watch. 9/11 is tomorrow, the 25th anniversary of 9/11. And prior to 9/11, for those who don't know, there was no TSA. TSA was created in the ashes of the World Trade Center and the Pentagon in Pennsylvania. The TSA officers have upheld their oaths to the Constitution. We have done our jobs. We protected the American people. And the real question is, why would you want to privatize something that's working? There's only one reason. P is for profit. And people are trying to make profits off of this government. Especially this administration is, oh, we're going to privatize everything. Well, privatization in the world of government means you're no longer a federal employee. And now you're going to pay twice as much money to a government contractor to do the job. And when you have TSO is doing a job. We took an oath to uphold the Constitution. We care deeply about making sure every single passenger gets to their destination safe. And that's the reason why privatization is doesn't work good for the people. It's only for profits.
4: Or what you're going to end up with is we're going to cut as many corners as possible to make the square peg fit in the round hole so that we can make as much money as we can and give the illusion that they're doing something while leaving us completely vulnerable. I mean, that's the way I see it.
5: Yeah, they're going to call it enhancements, and it's going to be better. Look, at the end of the day, the only enhancement it's going to be is somebody's pocketbook is going to get fatter on the backs of those privatized officers that would be working at those checkpoints. It's really a bad idea for the American people. All you have to do is ask those 3,000 people that got on planes on September 11, 2001, would they think today it's a good idea to privatize the TSOs? They have all perished already. You know, these guys would say it's a horrible idea. We came to take care to make sure that never happened again. Those lives should never be forgotten. And now they're being forgotten by trying to privatize this workforce. If I had a family member that passed away in 9/11 and now they're trying to privatize the TSOs, I would be appalled, because one of the very first things that happened after 9/11 was the creation of TSA to make sure that the airports were federalized and people are protected. It's the same reason why you don't have private customs officers when you cross the checkpoints and flying in from other countries or walking across the borders.
4: Now, the only thing I'll push back on it, nobody passed away. They were murdered.
5: Exactly, they were murdered. They all died, yeah.
4: That was allowed to happen because we were lax. And you know, they were cutting corners and doing all the things that I fear. And I think the American public would be quite outraged to know that there's actually a move by this administration to move forward with privatization. And I guess you've been part of some of the discussions that they've been throwing at you guys. Explain this Horizon 25 thing. What is this?
5: Well, Horizon 25 is the enhancement of trying to privatize the TSA airports. And they're coming up with ways to streamline and make traveling allegedly quicker. Of course, the union's not involved in any of this Horizon 25 thing that they're trying to put together. Gold Plus is what they were previously trying to call this. The union, they went out and said they were going to privatize the Tampa Airport, Charleston Airport, and Des Moines, Iowa Airport. And within about 35-40 days, the union organized, mobilized, and we got all the airports to say, you know what, we're not going to do the private screening after all. And they all withdrew from the Gold Plus program. And they said, well, you know, we're going to abandon the Gold Plus and now make this Horizon 25.
4: So Gold Plus, well, please, I'm thinking, I know the Trump administration is in power right now, and I know that a lot of their people are probably doing their people are doing this. Gold Plus sounds like the most Trump thing ever. Oh, please tell me this was a profitization scheme where you could just buy your way past checkpoints. Please tell me that was part of the plan.
5: Well, I'm sure it was, because the way they were going to make a profit on it was like, if you wanted to go through the private screening checkpoints, yeah, sure, you'd probably be able to get around screening with enough money. You know, there's no idea what was going to happen, but they were going to call it the golden era of airline travel. And I was like, well, the golden era of airline travel was in the 60s when everybody just hopped on a plane, I guess. They didn't have to really worry about going through screening.
4: No, and it's the... Yeah. It's the weird world that I grew up in. I remember as a kid being able to take the rapid transit right into Cleveland Hopkins Airport. You'd get out right in the airport. You'd walk through some half screening. It wasn't even a metal detector. It was just a guy sitting on a stool going, yeah, you can go ahead. And you could walk right up to the gate and watch without even a ticket or knowing anybody, just hanging out in the airport and causing trouble. I mean, it was a different world. And, you know,
5: yeah, that's what I was. Yeah, another trying to say they got a new golden era. And I was like, look, the only golden era I can think of is that if you go to, it's a really anti gold, like all they're caring about is gold. And I mean, look, I'm going to tell you something. Tell that to the 3,000 people that murdered on 9/11 that privatization is a great idea, because they went on the airlines and they were going through private checkpoints. They were for profit. They were trying to do it as cheap as possible. Of course, the regulations were in place and nobody had ever used airplanes and missiles. However, that's never going to happen again. They're not, because TSA officers are doing their job, and we've been doing the job ever since. And the American people need to know that we showed up during the government shutdowns, and they're trying to use the government shutdowns as a reason why they're privatized, because if TSOs are privatized, they're going to get paid during government shutdowns, which is the dumbest reason in the whole wide world. Because we took an oath as federal employees, you mean to tell me we're going to be privatized because of the 535 elected people in our houses of representatives and Senate that took an oath up to hold the Constitution? They didn't do their jobs, so they're trying to fire us because they didn't do theirs. That is the most pathetic thing ever. They need to be, all of them need to be kicked out of office if they think this is a good idea.
4: No, I'm right there with you, but I do find it ironic that that seems to be the argument for a lot of things. We need to privatize it, just privatize it. Because in the private world, it's what the CEO says. It's not what we the people say. It's what the dictator says. And this is where Trump comes in. Everyone, you know, during the 2024 election that I ran into was saying, we need to run government like a business. Well, it's not a government. Running government like a business is for profit, not for service, not for safety, not for security, not for any of that, to line one guy's pocket. Now, this administration is doing a pretty good job of lining dear leader's pocket. Don't get me wrong. But I do think, is there any polling on this that the American people wouldn't really, because I'll be honest, hadn't heard a lot about it, thought it was kind of a dead issue, thought, you know, hey, 9/11's coming up. Maybe we've learned something.
5: I don't have the polls, and I'm sure eventually we're going to deal with that. But I just wanted to think about, you know, this administration in particular has made a lot of promises. You know, the $2,000 rebate checks for tariffs, $5,000 DOGE check, the money just disappeared. And last night, if you vote for us, we're going to give you $5,000, right? Look, that is the most bullarchy thing of all time. It's like telling a pastor, hey, this plane's perfectly safe. Don't worry about it. Everything's great until it's not. Oh, yeah, guess what? Your check's not in the mail either. You know, the only thing that's in the mail is, I'm sorry, your family member didn't make it to his destination because we decided to cut as many corners as we can. And believe me, when you take an oath of the Constitution, you take it seriously. But when you get hired by a private company, all they really care about is making profits, yeah, and making sure that they work you as hard as you can. You won't have union rights. You won't have workplace protections. They're going to tell you when you're going to come to work. They're going to tell you when you're going to go home. They're going to let you know when you're going to work overtime. There's not going to be any protections for these employees. And the American people are going to suffer because you're going to find the bottom of the barrel, the people that unfortunately are not nearly as skilled as we are. Well, they're just going to have to hire and bring them in.
4: Or committed.
5: Because nobody's going to want to do this job.
4: Yeah, or committed. I mean, the reality is when you're pledging allegiance to the corporation, there are a lot of things that get lost in the translation. Now, you talked about, you know, bargaining rights. You talked about representation. This administration, unprecedented in the history, at least in my lifetime. I mean, Reagan fired the PATCO workers. That was 1,000. That was 11,000 federal employees. That was a huge deal. That shook the world. You're talking a million, potentially stripping collective bargaining rights from a million workers. Again, unprecedented. And especially the people who should have the most say. Again, folks like you who are on the front lines, well, keeping people safe.
5: Hey, now that we keep people safe, we're keeping America running. When you look at the jobs that are produced by the unions and the better work and better benefits and better pay, the unions have, you know, they've been attacking unions because for many years, you know, in the 1970s, about 4% of the people, one of 4 in 10 were union members. And by the time you get to the 80s, sorry, my cat just jumped in. You know, you get down to the decline where we're at, and we're like 11% of the American workforce is represented by unions. Unions are here to make sure that your workplace is fair, balanced, and that people are treated right. And you shouldn't have to work three jobs to make ends meet. That's what we're doing right now. You know, so this guy's oil's up, food's up, your pay is down. Okay, and they're going to continue to do that. So yeah, that's the issue that we're faced with.
4: So let's go back to the privatization thing for a second, because, you know, the fact of the matter is this administration started a war, another war, that a war of choice this time, another Republican war of choice. It seems like this would be the last time we should be thinking about privatizing. I mean, if everything's peaceful and we're all happy-go-lucky and everyone is singing kumbaya and holding hands, maybe you could make a case for it. But the fact that, again, you're dealing with a very dangerous regime, who, if you listen to the rhetoric coming out of this administration, is sponsoring terrorism all over the world, this kind of seems like, help me here, but it seems kind of like a dumb idea to go, hey, let's change horses midstream.
5: Hey, look, that is a really bad idea. That is a very valid point. Look, having wars go on, great. People that sometimes are home based and they're, you know, they feel like this is being attacked on, you know, Muslims, you know, it feels like you're, the administration may be targeting certain people, and all you're going to do is create a lot of enemies. And those enemies, are looking to do harm to Americans. There's nothing worse than bringing an airplane down. Just remember what happened 9/11. We shut the whole country was shut down for days after 9/11. We don't want that again.
4: No, I remember.
5: You know, like, that's the bottom line. The country was shut down. Businesses lost money. People lost their lives. And the economy was destroyed. And then we had the longest war in history, the war on terrorism, that many of my colleagues that work with me at TSA fought in that as well.
4: So I want to finish up with, you know, look, everyone remembers where they were on 9/11. Everyone has a personal story. I mean, I imagine a lot of the people that you work for, that you work with, a lot of your members who are the folks who are the TSOs, they've got personal stories, because sometimes you take jobs because you want to do the right thing. You're drawn to it for purpose. And I got to imagine being a TSO, is one of those jobs that people are drawn to. I remember, you know, after the attacks, people were signing up for the military. People were signing up for things. Any stories that on your end of your memory of 9/11?
5: Well, actually, I can tell you this is a personal story. So after 9/11, my best friend I grew up with, he was like, man, I'm in the Marine recruiting station. Like, this was like 3 or 4 days. This was like right after, because I'm going to join Marines. And I was like, wow. I guess I was 23 at the time. And he was like, I'm going to the Marines. I'm going to go make these people pay, because there's a lot of angry people. Americans were angry this happened. And so the best way they felt like I could serve my country. And for me, I was like, I was unable to do that. I was just got custody of my kids. And I was like, when I heard that they were creating this agency called TSA and they couldn't find enough people, you know, after 9/11, you know, everybody knows what happened. You're watching the TV and this is happening live. This is the most live thing you could possibly imagine, other than like the Challenger explosion when I was a child. This all happened like live, you know, it was so real and so personable, seeing people jump out of buildings. And, you know, so when my friends just dropped what they're doing. And the next time I talked to him, I just got done with my training, the AIT training, which is advanced infantry training, and ended up spending tours in Iraq and Afghanistan. And, you know, there's so many people's stories just like that. You know, I had employees that work with me, and they're like, they were scared because they were Middle Eastern descent. They're like, I don't know if I want to go to work, because there was a lot of strange things. It was a strange time in America. And, you know, we're living in strange times still, because I don't know if America's fully moved on from some of those events. And, you know, like, when you have what's going on with our country cracking down and attacking people, and, you know, it's just not a good place sometimes for us to be.
4: No, it's scary stuff. Last word on you know, I know everyone says never forget, but it kind of seems like we're forgetting a little bit, especially when you're talking about privatization and doing some of this stuff. What's the last word for folks?
5: Actually, for me, every year I always watch a 9/11 tribute video. I always listen to the names of the people that passed away when they read the names. People need to go back and watch a couple of documentaries on 9/11. And it doesn't take long for everything to hit you. And it comes back to you like, holy cow, I can't believe this happened. This cannot happen again. And when people start talking about privatizing the TSOs, that is the most stupidest thing of all time, because you're trying to go back in time to where it was before. It's that right there should make every American angry. And if that happens, then they should be calling their congressmen and senators and say, look, we want all airports federalized. We do not want any private airports. And I think that's going to be the goal going forward for the union, is to just eliminate this opportunity altogether. And we are going to be working, and we're going to be making sure people vote. You need to get out and vote. This is the most important election midterm. I couldn't even imagine being a more important midterm than what we have right now. Making sure you vote, because we got people getting bribed now to go vote a certain way. You get $5,000. Like, that is the most ridiculous thing in history. That's got to be almost illegal, you know?
4: But not surprising from this administration.
5: I'm just saying, but it's got to be illegal. You know, I mean, something's got to be wrong with that. Like, if I said, oh my God, it's almost like coming to the airport and the guy's giving me $100 to, you know,
4: skip the line.
5: Like skip the line or something. Like, dude, we don't do that because we took an oath. And we don't take it for profits. We're doing this job based on what we care about.
4: There you go. Johnny, I appreciate the time. Good stuff. Keep up the great work, and I hope to talk to you again real soon.
5: All right. Thanks, Rick. We appreciate it. Thank you for having me on the show.
4: Thanks so much, Johnny Jones, AFGE Local 1040 president. I want to hear your thoughts. Good, bad idea? Would you feel safer if corporate America were in charge of your security? I want to hear it. Rick at TheRickSmithShow.com. Right back. I'm Rick Smith, and this is Labor History in 2. Today in Labor History, we pause to remember the events that took place on the morning of September 11th. The year was 2001. Terrorists hijacked planes and intentionally crashed them into the Twin Towers in New York City and the Pentagon in Washington, D.C. Nearly 3,000 people were killed in the attack, including 634 union members. They were members of the fire and police unions that had responded to help those at the scene of the attack. They were also pilots and flight attendants on the crashed planes. 343 firefighters died on that day. It was the deadliest firefighter disaster in U.S. history. Before September 11th, the greatest loss of firefighters in an urban building collapse fire occurred in Chicago in 1910. 21 firefighters were killed while fighting a fire in the stockyards. 11 years after the September 11th attack, Harold Schattenberger of the International Association of Firefighters recalled their sacrifice. At the World Trade Center and the Pentagon, our members gave everything they had. The best that this union and this nation have to offer was demonstrated in their courageous response. In the aftermath of September 11th, the Firefighters Union worked to improve benefits and protections for their members and their families. In particular, the Uniformed Firefighters Association Local 94 and Uniformed Fire Officers Association Local 854 lobbied Washington officials on these issues. In 2010, President Barack Obama signed the James Zagroda 9/11 Health and Compensation Act into law. The act was named after a police officer who developed a fatal respiratory disease while working at recovery efforts at Ground Zero. The act provided medical monitoring and treatment to World Trade Center responders. Labor History in 2 brought to you by the Illinois Labor History Society and The Rick Smith Show. For more information, go to laborhistoryin2.com.
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4: It is quite remarkable that some of our elected leaders, and I'm not going to say all, because look, there are some really good, decent people in our government. It's the ones who get attention seem to be the worst ones. Because, hey, they play the game, I guess. But the fact that anyone's talking about privatizing the TSA, it's quite remarkable. But again, you've got one entire political party completely sold on the idea that government should do nothing, that everything should be handled by for-profit interests, and that those for-profit interests, because understand, you know, since the mid-70s forward, business interests have been about maximizing shareholder wealth, not delivering a product, not taking care of their workers, not giving a tinker's damn about the community or the environment or anything else. It's all about the profit. When you stop and you think about the reality that you have people running our government who believe that nothing should be done because it's right, it should only be done because they can make money at it, you begin to realize everything that's been happening over the last 50 years makes sense. Because it's not about delivering you good government. It's not about delivering good services. It's not about, you know, good schools or safe neighborhoods or, you know, clean water or air or healthcare or education. It's about none of that stuff. Because there's always going to be someone who wants to dive their snout deep into the trough of the taxpayer well. And this is how we've gotten where we are. And the weird thing is you know, I keep coming back to conversations I've had with my conservative friends who tell me that they're fiscally responsible. They're conservative in their values because of their beliefs. You know, because they believe that someone they don't know doing something that they don't like is somehow harming them, which is bizarre. But somehow they think that if they could impose their will on everybody else, everything will be fine. But also claiming to be fiscally responsible while backing a guy who evidently just tried to bribe the country. You know, hey, just what's a little bribing between friends? It's not new. Look, I've said for a very long time, a lot of my red hat conservative friends are not really conservatives. They're just angry at others. They're just afraid of what the future may bring because it's not going to look like them. And kind of backwards. But socially conservative in that we can't change anything. We can't have people, you know, leading their lives. We have to approve of their lives. But on the financial side, because look, we're $40 trillion in debt. And the vast majority of that came because of Republican presidents, especially this one that we've got now, who just promised a $5,000 check. Now, remember, you know, at the beginning of the term, it was we were going to get, what was it, a $5,000 Doge check? I'm still waiting for my Doge. And also, we were supposed to get like $2,000 in tariff money. There were supposed to be all of these handouts. Now, remember, the Republican Party's always been the party, or so they say, that no handouts. Pull yourself up by your bootstraps. And understand, when Trump said it's a dividend, I guess my economics, you know, background, you know, took a couple of classes. I don't know an awful lot, but a dividend, isn't that, you know, profit? Doesn't that come after profit? And government doesn't or isn't supposed to run a profit to be then shared with a dividend? Understand, we ran a massive deficit. The biggest in decades. We spent more money already this year than last. And somehow we're getting a dividend? And we're $40 trillion in the debt. You ask any red hat, they'll tell you. They're foaming at the mouth. We got to cut those social programs. But somehow there's going to be the number they said is $1.8 trillion to give everybody a $5,000 handout. Oh, look, I'll take it. You want to give me free money? Happy to take free money. I will save it. I will put it in the bank because I know I'm going to end up paying it back with interest down the road. But still, I'm willing to take it. But where's that money coming from? Oh, yeah, we're going to put another $1.8 trillion on top of the 40. And then you're going to tell me you're fiscally conservative? I don't know. I want to hear your thoughts. Rick at TheRickSmithShow.com. Miss any portion of the program, grab the podcast wherever you get your favorite podcast. You'll get ours. And as always, thanks so much for being here. We'll see you back here next time.

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0: It's time for the Daily Jolts with Rick Smith.

Holics. This is the Daily Jolt. I am Rick Smith. Thanks so much for tuning in today, September 11th. The day we're never allowed to forget, never supposed to forget, and never going to forget. If you were alive on that day, you will never forget it. Today, I want to not talk about the day, though. I want to talk about the day before. Because to be honest, one of the great moments of mourning for me is, yes, the day was tragic. The murders of all of those more than 3,000 people, angering and you know. But I also mourn the country we were. I guess, having grown up in the 70s, a kid in the 70s, and having just free reign and, being able to do basically anything we wanted. I remember a time where I grew up in a housing project on the west side of Cleveland, and we used to take the rapid transit into the airport. You could literally take the train into Hopkins Airport. You could go up the escalator, and you were right at the check-in area. So there was a half, a security guard there, but, he couldn't get out of his way. I don't even remember there being a metal detector. We used to go and hang out in the airport, watch planes take off. We used to grab, something from the food court. And we used to just watch people because we had nothing else to do, wanted to get out of our neighborhood. And I remember, being able to watch people get on the plane. You can't even take a loved one to get on the plane these days, let alone the freedoms that we had then. And you go, yeah. And I understand they, back in the 70s, they were hijacking planes all the time. They were people, taking them all over the place, going to who knows where. 9/11 changed all of that, changed this country in ways that we're never going back. And changed who we are fundamentally. And I think, and this is where, I had an interesting conversation with someone, even a little bit older than me, who agrees that we were a much different country. We were a much more confident country, less afraid of things, and more perhaps naively confident. That we were safe, we were secure, that we were going to be okay, that everything was going to be just fine. Thank you very much. But I think about what's happened since 9/11, the surveillance state, the fact that, now in the name of security, we have cameras everywhere. We've got checkpoints. We've got, you got to have an ID. There was a time for people younger. There was a time where you were allowed to leave your house without having a driver's license or an ID for a cop to go, hey, give me your ID. There was a time when police told you to put your hands on the car when they were arresting you instead of slamming you to the ground because we've militarized our police force. Cops were part of the community instead of, I got to tell you, I look at some of the police in our area. They look like they've fallen out of a war zone. They're dressed in fatigue, battle fatigues, basically. And I believe this came out of the aftermath of 9/11. And it's the reality. But the fact that we've consolidated power in the Department of Homeland Security, the fact that we called it the Department of Homeland Security is freaky. But all of the overhauls of public space and constant tracking of movements and the eroding of privacy and it's quite remarkable that we let it happen. And as I've talked about for a while, I remember the days afterwards where people just wanted to feel safe again. There was a shake to our confidence. And I remember people saying, I just want to feel safe. I'm like, the world's never been safe. We've been isolated from some bad stuff, sure. But the sad reality is, giving up our liberty, our freedoms
And look, you look at these flock cameras everywhere. You look at the fact that, you know, there are cameras literally everywhere tracking our every movement. All in the name of keeping us safe. And the things that we've done in that name, for me, are worthy of mourning. Because I miss the country that I grew up in. I miss the ability to work hard, play by the rules, get ahead, support a family. I miss the things that made America really great, instead of the political polarization that's really just ripped at the heart and the fabric of who we are. And I'll give you an example. I was at a department store yesterday, and there was a woman there with a church display, and they were collecting money for a food drive. And her husband had a Confederate flag shirt on that said, if this shirt offends you, then you can blank off. And, you know, he could tell that I didn't like it. He goes, well, you got a problem? I go, you know, there are some things that maybe you're old enough to not have to say. You know, it looks to me like you're looking for trouble. I think you're doing a great job of trying to feed hungry people. But while doing that, you're doing something I think that's really stupid. Because you want to stake your conservative or whatever red hat flag in the ground. We're now divided. Whereas in the past, I don't remember that kind. I remember if you had nothing to say, nothing good to say, don't say anything at all. And now it seems with the rise of social media and our political discourse, if you've got nothing good to say, say all the worst things possible and go on social media and be the worst version of yourself. That seems to be where we've gone. And I look at our political and our media landscape, which you look at Fox News and talk radio conspiracies driven by commentary with the most bizarre of conspiracy theories, enormously influential over Republican politics. And I wonder if it's too late. I wonder if because of 9/11, we've already lost. And for me, the outrage is I don't fear the future. I fear that we're never going to be able to look to the past. I guess I do fear the future because I fear that we never do turn it around. But I want to hear your thoughts. Rick at TheRickSmithShow.com. What do you think? Is it possible? Can we come back together as a country? Right back. In the cold, we are the ones who kept quiet and always did what we were told. Union leaders know this. If you don't tell your story, someone else will tell it for you. 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

0: And welcome back to the Daily Jolt. I'm Rick Smith, your host. I want to talk a little bit about the 25th anniversary of 9/11 coming up. Where were you? What were you doing? And the heroes that responded. And that's why I've asked Brett Booker, general president of LIUNA, the Laborers International of North America, to come share some thoughts. You can check out their website, liuna.org. Brent, thanks for taking time for us.
1: Thanks for having me on, Rick. Good to see you.
0: You know, look, this is one of those.

0: our country and what was going to happen next. And then you started seeing acts of heroism that you turned the news on and you started seeing people who were climbing onto that pile in New York City or ran into the Pentagon as floors were collapsing to help their fellow man or fellow woman out, reminded me and reminded all of us of really how great our country is and how great the people are that make up this country. And I think the labor movement really showed who they were, what they were, and what, you know, they had to offer in some of the darkest days in our country's history.
1: Because I think one of the things that gets lost is, you know, a lot of those cops and those firefighters and those construction workers, the majority of them were union members. Those were folks who, they bled for this country. And the sad reality is what we've seen over the years is an assault on their way of life. Even though these are the people who, you know, in our hour of need, they race to our aid.
0: And that's what they've always done. Our firefighters, our EMS, our police officers, the first responders who literally ran into burning buildings and burning structures and tried to help and rescue people. And when the buildings collapsed and the floors collapsed and the fire was put out, it was then the second responders who showed up. And I view the construction industry, the building trades, we were the second responders in New York City who helped and worked with city officials and police officers and firefighters and helping them fit their respirators, keeping them safe out there, who have used those burning tools and used those demolition tools to try and rescue people, and then went from rescue and recovery to demolition and cleanup. And there's stories of people I know who didn't sleep for 8 straight days because they couldn't pull themselves off of that pile because they built that building or they maintained that building or they had a friend in that building that they weren't going to go home and they didn't go home. And when they finally did, they went home and took a shower and went right back out there. And they're like your words, those are heroes and they're union members top to bottom, front to back, from first responders to second responders. And this is a day for us to reflect on them, a time for us to remember those moments of panic, but also remember how close we became. And we didn't care about what neighborhood they were from or who they voted for, the color of their skin. They were an American cleaning up a pile in New York City or in Alexandria at the Pentagon or in a field in Pennsylvania.
1: So what's the message on this day? I mean, you know, look, the unity, obviously. You know, one of the things I think is a great failure is how we treated a lot of them in the aftermath, because it's been 25 years, which seems like yesterday, because vividly I remember where I was, what I was doing, how I saw it. And I think all of us feel the same way. What's the final message on this?
0: We got to step up as a country and do what we can to help those people that helped us and help us heal. And we talk in the labor movement a lot about solidarity, Rick, and I remember those feelings back in you know, the end of 2020 and 2001, after post 9/11, of that feeling of brotherhood, of camaraderie, of solidarity, of no matter what happened, we had our neighbors back. We took care of their family if they lost a loved one or if the loved one was working on that. It didn't matter who they were or where they were. And a lot of people got sick from that. A lot of people got ill from working on that pile and working in New York City or at the Pentagon or in Pennsylvania. And we celebrated them at the time, but at the time where then they got sick as a country, we haven't stood up and practiced that solidarity through legislation, through regulation, and through helping them and their families. And we got to do that. We got to make sure that those first and second responders are taken care of and really treated like the heroes who we all talk about them, but actually treating them is a different story. And we need to continue to fight and advocate for them, for their families, for their well-being, for the rest of their lives, and the rest of their kids and their grandkids' lives.
1: Amen. Brent, I appreciate the thoughts. Thanks so much, brother.
0: You got it. Good seeing you.
1: Want to hear your thoughts? Email me, rick@thericksmithshow.com. Where were you on 9/11? And what do you think we did right? What do you think we did wrong? I want to hear your thoughts. Back after this.

0: I'm Rick Smith, and this is Labor History in Two. On this day in labor history, the year was 2001. We pause to remember those who died in the 9/11 attacks. Of those killed, nearly a quarter were union people. Hundreds of firefighters were lost, dozens of building tradespeople, and many other unions lost members as well, including the AFT, SEIU, Unite Here, CWA, and AFSCME. Those lost that day will remain firmly forever in our memories. What is less well known is the number of those first responders who are suffering from chronic and fatal diseases related to 9/11 or those who have already died. It is estimated that over 400,000 people were exposed to World Trade Center contaminants. These include more than 70 carcinogens and other hazardous substances. Of those exposed, over 91,000 were first responders. As of June 2017, over 67,000 first responders and over 12,000 survivors had registered in the World Trade Center Health Program, run by the Centers for Disease Control and Prevention. The program provides medical monitoring, health evaluations, and treatment for those who qualify. Of those registered responders still alive, more than 45,000 suffer from certified conditions, as defined by the Zadroga Act of 2010. And for registered survivors, nearly 10,000 suffer from certified conditions. Close to 700 registered first responders have already died from certified conditions. However, this number is considered a low estimate given that there were many who died before the program was established. There are also a number of illnesses believed related to the attacks but not yet certified. If you are a survivor or were a 9/11 first responder and would like to enroll in the World Trade Center Health Program, please visit cdc.gov/WTC or call toll-free 1-888-982-4748.
1: Remembering that united we bargain, divided we beg. Rick Smith.
0: So if you've ever flown, gotten on a plane, you know, since 9/11, a lot of things have changed. Like I remember before 9/11, it was easy. It got really hard and it remained harder. But you notice that the flight attendants, and I noticed this, you know, the last time I flew, and it's been a while, that the drink cart, evidently, they're trained, and I just learned this part of it. They're trained to use the drink cart as a barrier, to allow pilots and cockpit staff to move around when they need to, because there's no bathroom in the cockpit. There's no ejection, you know, mechanism in the cockpit. Got to get out every once in a while. And the sad reality is there's no barrier. So they use the drink cart as the barrier to the pilot or to the cockpit. It's very bizarre because, look, you know, I remember right after 9/11 happened, I'm like, how is it that the cockpit doors, you know, weren't impenetrable? How is it that, you know, living through the 70s when they were hijacking planes all the time, how is it that you just didn't seal that off? How is it you didn't build planes that had, you know, access to not have the pilots, you know, in the general area? How is it that possible? And yet I look at our friends at the Transportation Trades Department of the AFL-CIO renewing their call, for a mandate to install physical secondary barriers on all existing aircraft. Now, I understand the new ones have it, but you know, catching up to speed, getting those old planes, retrofitted. Yeah, the drink cart works just fine. Thank you very much. Also, there's talk of privatizing the TSA. Evidently, there's this new plan, Horizon 25, where there's talk of, we got to make it more business-like. And there's talk about reprivatizing airport security. And you go, well, you know what, the private sector does everything better. If you remember, it was the private sector that got us into this mess. Because, and I go back to, the reality of the world that I grew up in and the world that I now live in, everything now has a profit motive. Everything now has to be done where someone's making money. And if your security now comes down to who can make cash off of your security, I don't know that that's a good place to be in. I don't know that that's something that we really want. And the concern is that you end up with a security force that's ill-trained, high turnover rates, low pay, lots of opportunities for I don't give a, you know what. And ultimately, our safety suffers. Now, there'll be those who say, well, you know, there hasn't been a terrorist attack in all these years. You know, we don't need this anymore. You go, well, you kind of think about maybe why we haven't had an attack. Because maybe some of these things actually work. And it's amazing to me that anybody would be talking about any aspect of privatization. But this is the Trump administration, and it's all about deregulation. It's all about profiting. It's all about who can get what out of the public trough and, you know, what you and I have to pay. You know, obviously our security, our safety, all of that. But you think about all the stuff that they've been able to take over the years because of 9/11. And my friend Sarah Nelson, she's the president of the Association of Flight Attendants, CWA. She gave an interview where she said, you know, the workers, the airline workers gave back $81 billion in wages and benefits in the wake of 9/11, transferred the cost of healthcare onto the employees, destroyed retiree healthcare, destroyed pensions, and basically used the tragedy as an opportunity to crush what had been a fairly decent paying job. Never let a good crisis go to waste in the business world, right? But you stop and you think about it. You know, the massive redistribution of wealth in every one of these schemes is kind of, it's baked in. And it's what I said. You know, the reality is Chicago School Economics, the Milton Friedmans of the world, those people who are pushing that the only purpose of a corporation is to make money, the most moral thing that they can do is make money. And you go, yeah, that's not what made this country great. And that all accelerated again after 9/11, where we started seeing more consolidation and more push to privatize and profitize. My hope out of all of this, and this is a tragic day. It's been a quarter of a century. Can you believe that it's been a quarter of a century? And I was just reading an article that said that, you know, the kids who are learning about it now in their history classes, the percentage of people who have no idea why, how, the actual history of it is quite frightening. And this is where I come back to the fight over history. You know, there's a conservative movement hell-bent on making sure we don't get actual history. If you can rewrite 9/11, if you can rewrite some of this stuff, wow. You're doomed to repeat. So maybe we will privatize. Maybe we'll need another attack. Heartbreaking. Where were you? What do you take from it? Want to hear it? Rick at the Rick Smith Show.com. 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I'm Rick Smith.

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2: This is a WCPT moment in labor. In the 1830s in Lowell, Massachusetts, during the rise of the textile industry, factories were hiring large groups of women ranging in ages 18 to 35 to work at their mills. The workdays were 13 hours long and had poor working conditions. By 1834, the textile market was sluggish. In response, the workers' wages were reduced by 12.5%. One of the workers, Julia Wilson, tried to organize the women to get their wages back, only to be terminated abruptly. Wilson signaled the women to strike or turn out. Over 800 women marched and signed a petition saying we will not go back into the mills to work unless our wages are continued. Ultimately, the strike failed, but they learned from their mistake and successfully battled back a rent increase on their boarding houses 2 years later. By January 1845, about a dozen of the Lowell female textile workers came together to form the Lowell Female Labor Reform Association. This would become the first organized union of women workers in American history. This has been a WCPT Moment in Labor. We're working for your rights.
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I'm Rick Smith, your host. Need to get away from the 9/11. Because I get angry, I get sad. And right now is important. I look at the fact that evidently now we're all going to get $5,000. And the president has promised if Republicans win in November, everyone gets a $5,000 check. I'm still waiting on my Doge $5,000. I'm still waiting on the, what was it, $2,000 they promised over the tariffs. You know, there's a lot of welfare payments from our corporate masters, supposedly, that they keep telling us that they're going to give us. And I actually had a guy today, and I had a little fun with a Trump voter. It was a fun conversation because it was so erratic and look, I love pushing their buttons sometimes because I said, he said, we're going to, President Trump's going to give us $5,000. And I go, well, whatever happened to, that whole push of, when a democracy ceases to exist once voters realize they can vote themselves handouts. And he goes, oh, yeah, the Federalist Papers, number 10. I'm going, is that what that said? Is that a direct quote? And the answer from him was, yeah, of course. I'm like, no, it was about factions. I seem to remember. I do agree. Factions are a huge problem. Look at where we are today. Only our wealth class has really figured out how to use those factions to their advantage. But he actually pitched into the dividend argument. And that was, one of those things that I had to go down this rabbit hole of getting him to explain to me what he believed a dividend was. And look, I'm not the smartest economic genius in the world, but a dividend usually comes out of profit, right? And you look at the fact that here in the U.S., the first 10 months, we've taken in, somewhere close to $4.49 trillion. But we've spent $6.28 trillion. That means we borrowed $1.8 trillion in just the first 10 months. That's more than we borrowed and spent last year. So this idea that we're getting a dividend, I'm kind of struggling with. Now you go, okay, well, we're going to get the $5,000. I'm sure it's going to get eaten away by gas prices because guess what? Trump's war of choice in Iran is going to make gas prices even higher. And especially over the events of the last couple of days, there are some experts saying that diesel could hit, national average diesel could hit $6.50 a gallon. There are places in California that they're reporting it's $9.99 a gallon for diesel. And you go, well, it's the greedy oil companies. And you go, yeah, partially, it is. But it is also the fact that we've got an idiot in the White House who did the dumbest thing you could possibly do while simultaneously choking off all of the alternatives that we were heading towards getting. My favorite statement from Trump ever is, there are no windmills in China. And you go, what? They actually produce more of their energy with windmills than I think any other source. But hey, why would you not believe Donald Trump? And the thing that bothers me is we're in a moment where we're borrowing $1.8 trillion to cover Trump's elaborate spending. And they're going to hand out $5,000, which I understand was about $1.8 trillion too. So we're going to, I guess, double our national deficit. We're going to add to the debt even more because it's over $40 trillion, remember? At a time when corporate profits have never been higher, they went up over $400 billion in 1 year, or in one quarter, actually. And the share of the economic activity in the country is at the lowest point it's ever been. Just about 53%. But somehow, $5,000 is going to make it okay.
And I have a friend in Canada who you know, kind of jabbed a little bit and said, you know, you could vote for $5,000 for Donald Trump, or you could vote for the Democrats who are going to get you 50% off of everything that you buy because he's screwing things up so badly. And it's a funny statement. I mean, it's, you know, it's not funny because we're getting crushed. But remember, this is a guy who said that in an October 30th, 2012 tweet, don't let Obama buy the election by handing out unlimited free money to states. I guess handing it out as bribe checks to voters, that's somehow better. And what's quite remarkable to me is that there are people actually debating whether it's possible, whether it's something we should be doing. Now, personally, I hope that Donald Trump has another convention soon. I hope the more of these idiotic conventions they have, you know, while he, to our face, is boasting about how full the event is, how packed the house is, when you clearly can see half the arena is empty. It is kind of a metaphor of what this guy and this administration has done. Lots of grandiose promises, because according to him, he is made true on every single promise, and then a whole bunch of stuff he didn't even tell you he was going to do. And what did you get from the other speakers? I look at Ted Cruz, who gave the red meat speech, which is, you know, the Democrats are evil, they're communists, they're scum, you know, they're succumbing to communists and Islamists, because we got to get the Islamophobia back in. And they hate Christianity. Which basically was, you know, the whole song and dance. And look, I hope Republicans do it again. I hope they have another convention. And maybe the American people realize that these people are full of it. And that maybe by electing people who actually want to use government to help people, maybe we can make our lives better. Someone sent me a meme of Stalin sitting next to FDR. And with the right comment, you know, people are saying that communism and socialism are the same. You have on one side, Stalin, a communist, and on the other side, a social democrat. Without the social democrat policies of FDR, we do not have a middle class. We do not have the society that created the most prosperous working class in the history of humanity. And now we're supposed to conflate the two. It's really strange times we're in. Quick break. Right back.

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So as I understand it, legally, and I guess this is where having a civics class when I was in ninth grade has really been to my detriment. I got to tell you, I wish I could be dumb enough to go, the president can give us $5,000. And Trump actually believes that he has the power to write the checks, that he can do it. He himself, without Congress. And anybody who ever took a ninth grade civics class knows the power of the purse is where? Congress. All of these bills have to emanate where? Yeah, there. And the frustrating part is, you know, the law is pretty clear under federal law. 18 U.S. Code 597 and 52 of the U.S. Code. It's a federal crime to knowingly make or offer an expenditure to any person to influence their vote. So by coming out on the big stage and going, when we win, $5,000. Now, going back to the person I had a little bit of fun with, I said, well, what if Democrats said, hey, we're going to offer you 10? Would you be okay with that? And he's like, no, that's wrong, because Democrats aren't in power. Where are they going to get the money? I go, well, when they win the election, they'll have the power. Well, no, the president can do all this. I go, again, you do realize Congress has the power of the purse. So they could pass a bill to give everyone 10 grand. Trump would have to sign it unless they could override his veto. And he just kind of glazed over. It was quite, yeah, quite fun. Entertaining. Now, Trump is already saying that if Democrats do win, because he's kind of hedging his bets, he said that I will end up being a blocker. I'll block all their bad stuff for 2 years. It won't be the same. I'll be a blocker. What can I tell you? He said that I'll probably be able to make deals with them, because he thinks he's this great deal maker, because they're going to want some stuff. You make deals. It's one of those things. Now, if that's true, I go back to when he was president the first time. I said... When he took office in 2017, if he were to go to Democrats, look, we're going to do a massive infrastructure bill. Massive, huge, chunky. He ran on a $3 trillion infrastructure bill. Had he come forward with that kind of proposal, I'd have been on all board. I'd have been all on board. He would have hands down won re-election because the jobs would have been plentiful. He didn't. He decided to do what he does. He's a culture warrior. He understands that it's not about results. It's about looking tough. It's about the reality TV presidency. The guy's a genius. Understand, he's great at getting attention. He's great at the show. He is a showman. Wasn't such a great businessman. Reasonable, I guess, developer. Stiffed a lot of people as a developer. But, kind of makes you wonder. Kind of makes you wonder. Speaking of labor, I saw this story coming out of Iowa. The folks at Common Good Iowa have a piece out. Evidently, Iowa, and this was predicted, Iowa now has, how did they put it? Child labor violation rates 10 times the national average. Because if you remember back in 2023, they extended how late kids could work, how long kids could work. We're talking 14, 15-year-olds. Loosened most restrictions on many jobs. I'm surprised the injury and death rates haven't gone up. But they loosened restrictions on a number of jobs. Serving alcohol at certain ages. It was a lot. Eliminated child labor permitting, weakened employer accountability, and oh, by the way, didn't bother to increase any kind of oversight. And the folks over at Common Good Iowa
They claim in a number of areas, Iowa's law is less protective of kids than even the federal law, which is fairly weak. And I come back to, you know, this idea of the show being one thing, the reality TV show. And I find Trump to be really entertaining. He knows how to get under people's skin. He knows how to make people angry. He knows how to make people say stuff that he wants them to say out of anger. He's brilliant at the reaction. We are heading into a nightmare scenario of all of his bad policy decisions coming to a head probably after the midterms. And my concern is, and this is where maybe I'm like, you know, maybe I take the $5,000, I put it in my pocket. I know it's never going to come. It's never going to happen. So if you're going to vote for a Republican in the hopes that if they win, you're going to get the $5,000, you're not, because they still owe us the $5,000 from Doge and the $2,000 from the tariffs and, you know, all of that. They're supposed to be utopia. But to watch Trump on the convention stage talk about how wonderful the economy, how great the economy is, and how it's never seen anything like it, and you know the shtick. While people are actually struggling and we're seeing things, bad things happening. I remember on my other show having Iowa legislators on going, you do know this is going to lead to higher child abuse rates and child injury rates and higher employer. You know this, right? And the answer is they did know. And they chose to do nothing about it other than to continue to push to deregulate, to let the pendulum swing further into the hands of corporate power. And now here we are. Now, what will they do? I don't know. As I say, you know, things have to get bad before change happens. And if a collapse is coming, there's part of me that goes, I hope Democrats don't win in November. Because if the collapse is imminent, there's some knucklehead out there who's going to blame Democrats for doing it. We voted for Democrats in November, and in December, the economy took a nosedive. See, Democrats bad. I you know this is coming. I love the George Carlin line. You think about the average American and then imagine that half of them are dumber than that. Yeah, that's frightening. That's frightening. When we come back, a frightening story from my state of Pennsylvania. And not surprising, because understand, my state does some really dumb stuff, too. You wouldn't think that we'd be like a Bible Belt state, but there was a lot of Bible stuff there. We're making, I think 2012, they wanted to make the year of the Bible, and another year they wanted to make it the year of prayer, and they wanted to do all kinds of stuff around religion. No actual getting things done. Lots of show stuff. A lot of, again, Trumpian reality TV stuff. Not consequential, how you make lives better kind of stuff. But stick around. You're going to enjoy this.

0: I'm Rick Smith, and this is Labor History in Two. This day in labor history, the year was 1851. That was the day that a Maryland planter named Edward Gorsuch was killed in Christiana, Pennsylvania. Gorsuch had come to Pennsylvania to try and recapture three black men that had escaped from slavery on his farm outside of Baltimore 2 years earlier. A year after the men escaped, Congress passed the Fugitive Slave Act. This penalized helping those who had escaped slavery with a $1,000 fine and up to 6 months in jail. Emboldened by the law, slave catchers chased those who had made the journey to freedom in the North. Gorsuch received news that the men he was looking for were in Lancaster County, Pennsylvania. Two of the escaped slaves were at the farm of William Parker, a black man who had also escaped slavery in Maryland. Located just north of the Mason-Dixon line, Lancaster had a well-established underground railroad network. An armed black self-defense group had developed to stand against the slave catchers. Gorsuch and his son gathered a group of men and headed north. At the Parker farm, they were confronted by a group of at least 50 black men armed with guns and pitchforks. Gorsuch refused to leave, and a gun battle erupted. Gorsuch was shot and killed in the exchange of fire. Parker, his family, and the three formerly enslaved men fled to Canada. 38 others who were there that day were charged with treason for taking part in the confrontation. This included Castor Hanway, a white man who had tried to defuse the standoff. None of the charged were ever convicted. In the South, slave owners were outraged that no one was punished. Tensions between the North and South sharpened. As a result, the country moved closer to the Civil War, the bloody conflict that finally ended slave labor. For more information, go to laborhistoryin2.com, like us on Facebook, follow us on Twitter at laborhistoryin2.
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0: Welcome back to the Daily Jolt. I'm Rick Smith. So this is fun. Berks County, Pennsylvania Republican Dave Maloney. Representative Maloney. Now understand, Berks County is fairly far away from Lake Erie. It's on the eastern part of the state. The Lake Erie part is on the northwestern part of the state. It's a several hour drive to get to Lake Erie, but he wants to change the name of Lake Erie to Lake Pennsylvania. Yeah. We haven't raised the minimum wage in the state of Pennsylvania in what it's been 20 years? Yeah, 20 years. 2006, Rendell was governor. This guy who lives 350 miles away from Lake Erie is now saying that, hey, you know, we need to make a case about the lake's modern identity. So we're going to make it Lake Pennsylvania. Now you go, is this a joke? Is he mocking Trump? No. Now the weird part about it is someone who grew up in Cleveland, which, you know, all of Cleveland border, there's the shoreline of Lake Erie is basically the whole state of Ohio. So if there was a case to be made, you know, Lake Ohio could be, New York would probably want to get involved in it because they've got some. But I'm weirded out by the fact that we're doing dumb stuff and nobody's outraged at the fact that people that we pay a lot of tax dollars to represent us and do things that we need to do are doing just dumb, nonsensical, ridiculous stuff. And then it has to be responded to. These are clearly not serious people, but the sad reality is when the top guy in the country, when the leader of the free world is doing dumb stuff, there is a massive trickle-down effect. There is a major trickle-down of stupid effect. I don't know. You know, it's how did we get here again? And as I've said, after 9/11, the sad reality is we changed as a country. We ripped apart. And in the days after 9/11, we were hyper united. We were angry, scared, wanted vengeance. And then the profiteers, the privatizers, the moneyed interests. You think about the explosion of inequality that came off after 9/11. You think about all of the things that have done to pit us against each other. To where now our politicians are no longer afraid of us. It used to be they at least pretended to care if they got your vote. This is something that makes no sense whatsoever in any way, shape, or form. That I had to read the article twice to go, you know, is he serious? Is this a joke? And he is serious. This should be a campaign ad. This should be whoever runs against him going, we got to throw the bum out because this is not a serious person. And that's from the top all the way down. Amazing times. Want to hear your thoughts? Rick at TheRickSmithShow.com. Thanks so much for tuning in. With Rick Smith.
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3: Many of our U.S. veterans and service members face challenges, mental health struggles, housing obstacles, employment, food insecurity, and social isolation, to name just a few. I'm Bob Woodruff. 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
5: From the Weatherology Weather Center, I'm meteorologist Michael Caro. For today, look for sunny to partly cloudy skies with high temperatures in the lower 80s. For tonight, partly cloudy, a low of 65. Saturday, a blend of clouds and sun with mid-80s for high temperatures. Then we'll ease back to the upper 70s on Sunday with a slight chance for an afternoon shower. Chance for showers and storms on Monday, a high of 80. And that's your latest Chicago weather update. Currently, it's 63.
6: NBC News Radio, I'm Michael Kastner. It was in the overnight hours 25 years ago that 19 terrorists set into motion a plan devised by Al-Qaeda leader Osama bin Laden to attack America. More from Tammy Trujillo.
7: They would go on to hijack four commercial jetliners, crashing two into the World Trade Center and another into the Pentagon. The fourth, United Flight 93, was brought down in a field in Shanksville, Pennsylvania, after passengers and crew got word of the other attacks. It's believed the hijackers, armed with box cutters, were attempting to fly that plane to the Capitol. I'm Tammy Trujillo.
6: President Trump will be at the Pentagon today for the 9/11 observance ceremony, marking 25 years since the attacks. More from Mark Mayfield.
8: He'll be joined by Secretary of War Pete Hegseth in honor of the 184 people killed when hijacked American Airlines Flight 77 crashed into the building. Vice President J.D. Vance, former Presidents Biden, Obama, George W. Bush, and Bill Clinton will attend the 9/11 commemoration at Ground Zero in New York City. The event honors the over 2,600 people who died when hijacked American Airlines Flight 11 and United Airlines Flight 175 crashed into the Twin Towers of the World Trade Center. Transportation Secretary Sean Duffy will be at the 9/11 Memorial in Shanksville, Pennsylvania. That honors the 44 people who died while fighting the hijackers of United Flight 93, forcing them to crash it into a field, stopping an attack on Washington, D.C.
6: The Jewish High Holy Days are about to begin in New York. The NYPD is planning heightened Rosh Hashanah security today, the same day it's conducting a massive 9/11 security operation. And a Florida killer is dead, executed Thursday by lethal injection. Daniel Conahan Jr., known as the Hog Trail Killer, was convicted in the 1996 killing of Richard Montgomery, a man whose body was found in a wooded area near Punta Gorda. The execution was Florida's 15th this year. Michael Kastner, NBC News Radio.
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11: This is WCPT telling you how you can shop blue. Donald Trump has implemented a barbaric anti-immigration policy with mass deportations and having ICE agents showing up unannounced at people's homes, workplaces, and anywhere they suspect, separating families, ruining lives, and deporting people without any due process. But one company is taking a stand against Donald Trump. Greyhound Bus Lines has implemented a no-warrant, no-boarding policy. This prohibits ICE agents to enter the vehicle without a warrant.
12: Greyhound Bus says they want to guarantee the rights and civil liberties of their passengers. Greyhound Bus is the largest inner-city bus system in the U.S., with over 1,600 destinations. Maybe this will lead to more companies stepping up like Greyhound is. This has been WCPT telling you that you can shop blue.
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0: 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The Matt McNeil Show and the Gailey Show. Those are our evening programs. So like I've said before, if you're tired of doom scrolling in the evening, then you can just tune into our shows, and that'll probably do you a lot more good. So there you go. HeartlandSignal.com is the place to make your way over to so that you can catch all of the great articles and posts that we have there. Governor Pritzker says he's standing with Texas Democrats because he wants to help members of Team Fight, not to demo a potential 2028 presidential run. If I can advance the cause, that's why I should stand here. And that's what we want. We want that kind of clarity. And if things change, they change. But right now he's standing with the Democrats because he knows the first step is to take back the House and to take back the Senate and to hold some of the other state elections or state offices that we currently have. So he's fully aware of that. Here's another one. She's a green card holder and she should not have to live with this level of fear. Sarah Adams, AID director at ICECOM, testified to the Minnesota Truth Council about a green card holder so terrified of ICE that her 18-month-old child has never been outside. That shouldn't happen, y'all. Not in the country that says it's the greatest country on the planet. We should be willing to say, all right, let's find some happy mediums. Let's make some sense of this. Because you don't get to be an ICE raid officer or anyone right now that's causing terror to people's lives and then show up in church on Sunday. I mean, there's only a certain amount of forgiveness that God should be allocating to people that are intentionally causing terror to folks and getting paid these bonuses to go do that. You know, some people may not like me saying it that way, but, you know, let's take care of our folks rather than terrorizing them. And terrorizing children? Come on. And if you're that weak as a so-called white European American that you want no one here but people that look like you, then that's really your issue. It just is. And I'm not sorry to say that. You should think about that for a second. You should think about that for a second. All right, on today's show, who do we have with us? In the 6:30 hour, Winnie Brinks is the majority leader of the Michigan State Senate and Democratic candidate for Michigan's lieutenant governor. She's going to be with us in the 6:30 hour, so very shortly. And then Jody and Sean, Jody Hamilton and Sean Smith-Pierce from the Politics Bar will be joining us in the 7 o'clock hour. And our good friend Karen Byrne will be giving a call in during that time as well. So the four of us will... We'll put together some craziness and have some fun and some laughs and, you know, try to make some good out of it. So we don't know if we'll solve anything, but we'll certainly talk about it. So that's what's happening in the 7 o'clock hour. And then I want to get your calls today. I want to get your thoughts today as best possible. Many of you may be, just thinking about what this day represents, given that it is the 25th commemoration of 9/11's attack, the attacks on 9/11. In Washington, D.C., in New York, and in Shanksville, Pennsylvania. So I'd like to get your thoughts on today. We're going to get those calls on. You guys give us a call in the 7:30 hour or whenever you do call when you do, and we'll make a point of getting you on 7:30 so we can talk a little bit about that as we wrap up the show today. And our question of the day is, since 9/11, since the occurrences that took place 25 years ago, those attacks, have you visited New York City or Washington, D.C.? What did you see? What did you visit? And did you have a chance to go to any of the memorials of the attack in New York with the Trade Center? Have you been down to Lower Manhattan since then? And have you been to D.C.? Have you been, you know, to the Pentagon or any of the other monuments in D.C. since the 9/11 attack? We'll talk about that more in the 7:30 hour, but I'm just curious, as a question of the day, Since the 9/11 attacks 25 years ago, have you visited New York City? Have you been down to the rebuilding, if you will, of the Trade Center area? And have you been to Washington, D.C. to see any of the monuments? I know people that have not been to either city, but I'm curious if you guys have been. Send us your thoughts. You text us at 773-763-9278. Also, you can call, and we want you to call today so we can talk a little bit about your experience, how you felt since 9/11, what it's meant to you one way or the other, you know, even how you think we as a country have responded and what we've done, good, bad, and indifferent in that space. So let us know your thoughts today with a call or a text, or you can also send your thoughts and comments to our Facebook page. We hang out over there as well, so that will be another spot where you can let us know what you're thinking in today's or on today's show. So let us know. We're curious. We're going to go ahead and take a little bit of an early break because we got a few things to cover when we get back. The number is 773 773-

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4: All right, guys, welcome back to Choose Views on this September 11, 2026. A couple of quick Choose Views news items to let you know a few things that are happening. Late matches, hip style, big personalities inside a stellar 2026 U.S. Open. It's been the talk of sports the last 2 weeks. The latest issue, marquee matches winding up in the wee hours thanks to a primetime schedule at the mercy of these marathon contests. Defending champ Carlos Alcaraz, as you guys saw, for instance, was eliminated at 3:30 in the morning Wednesday. Naomi Osaka style and returned to the Williams sisters with an emotional display of sportsmanship. So seeing all these big tennis fans and their late matches have definitely set an interesting tone this season, this year. The iPhone Duo is out. Hear how this is interesting. Apple fans are reacting in an interesting way. They finally got their hands on the long-rumored folding iPhone Duo. And what initially impressed many was the device's sleek, creaseless display. Most of the time, the screen looked flat and smooth, as many of their iPads do, wrote one user. And then tech journalist Joanna Stern even busted out a magnifying glass and could not find the crease. However, the $1,999 starting price remains a sticking point for many. Many people who said, my entire Apple setup costs less than the iPhone Duo. So there you go. Not promoting Apple, but just pointing out that it's an expensive phone. Apparently, guys love Pinterest boards. Pinterest was a surprise hit with young men this year. The company has unveiled its 2026 Men's Trend Report, which found that men 29 and under accounted for more than 62% of visual searches. Pinterest says that they are using the platform to stop doom scrolling and plan trips with friends. Searches for non-phone ideas and cottage retreat both surged during this period of time. Pinterest is even touting itself as a third space for men. CEO Bill Reddy notes on LinkedIn that young male users are using the service to actively curate their lives. How about that? And last but not least, Congress is drafting a film tax incentive bill. As you guys know, a couple of weeks ago, Donald Trump endorsed a federal film and TV tax incentive. A bipartisan group of lawmakers has begun drawing up a proposed bit of legislation to boost the domestic industry, according to sources with Variety. The bill, which could be introduced to Congress this month, would reportedly offer a 20% base tax credit and an additional four uplift measures that could lift credits as high as 30%. Hollywood pros have said that they're calling on this move as a potential game changer after years of struggles to keep shoots and production jobs at home here in the United States. So, just a couple of quick Choose Views news items on this Friday, the 11th of September, 2026. And continuing on with what's happening for those who are listening to WCPT, today on Live Local and Progressive, Joan Esposito will devote her show to the 25th anniversary with special guest Cliff Shannon, director of the 9/11 Memorial Museum, terrorist expert Graham Wood, staff writer at The Atlantic, who recently wrote the article, What Happened to Al-Qaeda, James Dowdle, the Visionary Network, an organization founded in 2020 by a group of individuals dedicated to preserving the memory of their loved ones and honoring the commitment to never forget 9/11. And that's, of course, Live Local and Progressive here today on Joan's show. 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

0: Facebook. Monday on my show, Choose Views, Eileen Isola, the former Air Force commander, decorated combat pilot, and lead editor of The Necessary Turbulence, 50 years, one unbreakable sisterhood forged in the crucible of the Air Force Academy, is a book that came out earlier this year. We'll be talking with Eileen about that. Candace Harris, a senior director of organizing and recruitment at Run for Something, will be joining us as well. And also next week, podcaster and author David Pakman, the politics chick, professor and author, historian Dante King will be joining me. Tomorrow, Saturday, it's the Democracy Stupid with Edwin Eisendrath. We'll be talking to David DeWitt, Ohio Capital Journal editor-in-chief and opinion columnist, Texas Democratic Party chair Kendall Scudder, and David Smith, Washington Bureau chief for The Guardian. That's it's the Democracy Stupid with Edwin Eisendrath tomorrow, Saturday, 1 to 4 p.m. here on WCPT. Sunday, 11 to 1, Scott Duff and Ellen Miller, WCPT, will invite you to spend Sunday brunch with your gay best friends. Each week on Out Chicago, they tackle headlines from the queer perspective and focus on the accomplishments of the vibrant LGBTQ community here in Chicago and across the globe. It's Out Chicago, Chicago's only live broadcast for the LGBTQ community. So there you go. 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So make your way there. We'll give you some reminders about all that a little bit later in the show. So there you go. Just some updates. Make sure you tune into Joan today. She's going to have a great show in commemoration of 9/11, and that you stay tuned for Patty later in the day. And then tomorrow, I'll plug into Edwin and, of course, Scott and Ellen over the weekend without Chicago. So we've got a lot of things happening these next couple of days. I'm going to get to your texts in a little bit. But right now, let me talk a little bit about 9/11 as it relates to something, today's segment of Something to Chew On. And I'm going to come at it from maybe a different angle, but certainly not something you guys have not been aware of or been hearing about. The conversation, Something to Chew On today, is around who should be attending this commemoration. So, in my opinion, there's been some really harsh and unfavorable racist things that have been happening from people that are in New York, whether they are citizens of New York or they're visiting New York. And it's been centered around Mayor Mondami during this 25th commemoration, which is a profound milestone that marks, you know, we celebrate certain things based on dates and years, 5, 10, you know, 20, 25, and the list goes on. But one of the things that's happened, and you guys have heard this, is that there's been this rising amount of protest and vitriol coming from a city councilwoman, believe it is in New York, that has said some pretty awful things about Mayor Mondami appearing at this memorial celebration, this commemoration today in New York City. And let's just set the table a little bit. There's been a rising number of people that died from 9/11 related illnesses, roughly three times the number of people that died, that lost their lives that day from the attacks themselves. That's an ongoing thing that we've tried to navigate as best we could. And it's a human story because we all have been impacted by it in one way or the other. I mean, if you travel by plane, just getting on the plane, that has impacted all of us. But also the sort of the social part, which is what I said a moment ago about some of these attacks. In fact, I would say all of these attacks on Mayor Mondami, because of the way in which he prays or serves or his faith. As I said, he was 9 years old. I said this yesterday. He was 9 years old when the attacks took place. And to question him being at the celebration or at the commemoration, I should say, in the memorial, from what clearly was mostly white Americans in New York, because of his faith. He was 9 years old, as we said, when this attack took place. I dare say that this 9-year-old had anything, in his mind on that day other than probably getting up and going to school like other 9-year-olds that day. So to the extent that he is being just, you know, attacked so just strong and hard by people who feel as though it's their right. I mean, yeah, free speech, whatever, but that it's their right to call out a man who had nothing to do with, and I will say, I'll say that, not though, maybe didn't, no, had nothing to do with the attack. And if anything, his pushing to release, when I said the 9,000, you know, related deaths, him pushing for the release of those files that were essentially covered up by his predecessors, all of them, Democratic mayors, all of them, and Giuliani wasn't. And for them to now say that he shouldn't be there, the city's first Muslim mayor, his presence represents something more than the attack in many ways. And that's how we recover the diversity of our country, how we are able to say in so many scenarios that we are better than the things that happen to us and that we can find ways to come together. And let's be honest, to the group of people, the racist, disgusting people that are walking around saying some of the vile things, there were a couple men that spat on a couple of reporters yesterday that were reporting on the events. There were a couple men that were trying to threaten some guys, trying to you know, bully them. There were a couple men who were actually saying that that the men who were there that were reporting on it, their mothers and their sisters and their wives should be, you know, assaulted. Disgusting. All wrapped in racism. But not look and particularly against the Muslim faith. But let's be honest for a second. Christians have done some pretty unique harm to this country. The transatlantic slave trade, the variety of things that have taken place while Christians were in charge. Systemic abuse, our relationship with women, the relationship that Christianity has created in a negative way for women. Maybe there's some Christians that shouldn't show up if we're talking about harm and attacking our country. And we can get really specific. How about the clergy? How about the Catholic clergy? How it's harmed hundreds of thousands of people indirectly with assaults on boys in churches. So if there's a group of people that shouldn't be based on religion showing up at the 9/11 commemoration, maybe it might be people that are Americans who celebrate the Christian faith. And I'm really going to, you know, frustrate a few people, maybe, about who might they might be saying shouldn't be at the celebration. And it's the person that was the sitting president when the attacks took place. Because we all know now that they didn't pay attention to the presidential daily briefing. And maybe the attacks could have been avoided if George Bush had paid attention. But he's going to be there. And now, you know, he's revered in many ways. Giuliani's going to be there. And Giuliani didn't have anything to do with it. Or Bush maybe didn't either. But if we're saying people shouldn't attend because of fill in the blanks, maybe, you know, we should ask that question. Why is George Bush there? Be damn him being the sitting president during the happenings. It happened on his watch, and many experts say it could have been prevented. So, and something to chew on today, leave Mayor Mamdani alone as it relates to being there. He's going to be there because he's a sitting mayor. He's going to represent the city, and he's been doing that and doing a really good job of it. And maybe look around you, those bullies in New York, and ask yourself, maybe that could have been me, that I got bullied. So, something to chew on. We'll take a quick break. 773-763-9278. I'm Richard Chu. Keep it locked in. We'll be right back with more of Chu's Views.
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6: From the Weatherology Weather Center, I'm meteorologist Michael Caro. For today, look for sunny to partly cloudy skies with high temperatures in the lower 80s. For tonight, partly cloudy, a low of 65. Saturday, a blend of clouds and sun with mid-80s for high temperatures. Then we'll ease back to the upper 70s on Sunday with a slight chance for an afternoon shower. Chance for showers and storms on Monday, a high of 80. And that's your latest Chicago weather update. Currently, it's 63.
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0: All right, guys, welcome back to Choose Views. If you're just tuning in, we've got someone that's going to be real special to chat with this morning. She is running for lieutenant governor. I always wonder, lieutenant governor, what can it be like? Colonel governor. But anyhow, I'm being silly this morning. She's also the majority leader of the Michigan State Senate and Democratic candidates, as I said, for the lieutenant governor's office in the great state of Michigan. None other than leader Winnie Banks. Good morning, Ms. Banks. Welcome to Choose Views.
7: Thank you. It's a pleasure to be here this morning.
0: Absolutely. Man, we've been following you, and you've been out there making stuff happen and letting folks know why continuing our good leadership in the state of Michigan is so important to the state of Michigan, but to the upper Midwest, all of our contiguous states, and fighting real hard to make sure that we keep our great lakes named the way they were when you and I were youngsters and going to school. My
7: That's
0: goodness.
7: Right.
0: Good morning.
7: That's right.
0: Talk to us about your campaign. Well, two parts. We know you're running, but also talk about sort of your ascent to politics and being the majority leader right now for the Senate in Michigan. Talk to us about both of those.
7: Yeah. I'll start with the last part, and then we can move forward in time to today. You know, it was 2012, and I got a phone call out of the blue from a friend of mine who is really involved in congressional level, politics at the party level. And my now predecessor at the time had just switched parties on the filing deadline without telling anybody that he was going to do that, except for the Republicans. And that left us without a Democrat on the ballot. So it was a phone call that went kind of like this. She said, "Hey, do you have a second?" And I was like, "Yeah, I can't believe he did that. What are we going to do? Who are you going to get to run against him?" And she said, "Well, I'll get straight to the point. We want you to do it." And I was like, "I don't know how to do this." So anyway, that was the unlikely beginning of my political career. So I did a write-in campaign in 2012. I spent 3 terms in the state house, so 1-2 more times after that in that district. Then in 2018, The state Senate seat was open, and I was able to flip that state Senate from Republican to Democrat. So by 18 points, it was just, a seat that had been in Republican hands for 35 years. So then in 2022, the legislature went for, of course, all Democrats in both the chamber, both the House and the Senate, and we elected Governor Whitmer, and that was the first trifecta we've had in Michigan in 40 years. So at that point, I was elected Senate Majority Leader by my peers, which has been a great honor and privilege to serve in that capacity. Fun fact, I'm the first woman ever to hold the top job in any chamber in Michigan history. So it's been quite a journey, and one that kind of surprised me as an opportunity. But, the opportunity to serve in public service in a role like this doesn't just come along every day. And so I took that leap in 2012, and here we are. So bringing that kind of experience to the lieutenant governor's job, to be on a ticket with Jocelyn Benson, who's been our very capable Secretary of State for 8 years. She's got great executive experience, but no legislative experience. So it's a real perfect complement to put our resumes together. And I can't wait to get to work on January 1.
0: Yeah, we are excited. And the story, Leader Banks, is just, it's that... I guess the way I'll put this, and as respectfully and as fun as it is kind of that American story where someone isn't planning on doing something necessarily, and then some things happen, and like you said, you get a phone call, and the next thing you know, you're doing the thing that so many people probably said and whispered in your ear. And I say this in the respectful way, you know, Winnie, you probably could have solved that. You know, Winnie, you probably could have had you know what I'm talking about. You're sitting around with folks and someone looks across the room and goes, I bet you Winnie would have done it differently. And then, you know, and to those that are listening, I'm not disrespecting her by first name. I'm just saying in terms of conversations that we have with people. And then you're in that spot where you get to deliver, and you really have delivered for the state of Michigan, certainly for the Democratic Party. We have to look at certain things through a partisan lens sometimes, because we have to draw the line and say, this is who we are. This is what we do differently. And as a result, everybody benefits, whether they voted for you or not. And that's the thing that has just proven itself time and time again, Leader Banks, that Democrats, when we have the ability to have the levers of power, we get stuff done. And I know that Governor Whitmer uses another four-letter word that I love when she uses it. And we know what we're talking about. But let's just talk, I mean, you, her, Miss Nessel, Miss Benson, four women that have been in the four, you know, most powerful positions in the state in terms of politics, and you've gotten stuff done. Talk to our audience as to why and how you've gotten stuff done.
7: Yeah, I can't say it was easy, right? We had challenges. We had very slim majorities, only a one vote majority. So we couldn't stand to lose a single Democrat, especially when we were working on those purely Democratic priorities that had been ignored for so long by Republicans in charge. And not just our priorities, but communities that had been ignored. So one of our first tasks was to ensure that when we wrote the budget, that we were paying attention to communities that had long been forgotten and left behind by Republicans. So we infused dollars to help stabilize communities, school districts that had debt. We wiped it out. We made sure that we were infusing equity into our school funding formulas so that students who faced extra challenges saw extra resources. We also made sure students had free breakfast and lunch in every public school so they can focus on learning. We passed the largest tax cut for working families in Michigan history by quintupling the earned income tax credit. It was a whirlwind in the beginning. One of our first actions was also to restore the bargaining rights for working people by restoring their rights to speak together and to negotiate for better wages and benefits and retirement. It was the first state in something like 60 or 70 years to overturn the damaging right-to-work policies that Republicans had put in place. So, you know, we just worked our way down the line. We worked to affirm individual rights. So we put in statute, and the citizens had passed in a constitutional amendment by their direct vote access to a whole range of reproductive services. So we ensure that that is in statute. We repeal an old abortion law that was still on the books. We affirmed and expanded rights for LGBTQ folks. So we kind of wore our colleagues out that first 6 months, getting those bills to the governor's desk and working on that really solid budget. And we didn't stop after that. We went on to tackle some climate legislation, pretty sweeping. So we're ready to get back at it, though, because for the last 2 years, we've had Republicans in the state house, and we've got to work on kicking them out and getting Jocelyn Benson and the Benson-Brinks ticket elected. Make sure that we maintain our majority in the Senate.
0: So please tell me then that someone has come to you and said, we got to add to your campaign message that you're B squared.
7: Yes, exactly.
0: Well, Leader Brinks, one of the things that I think is unique, and I'm repeating myself for a reason. You just laundry listed so many things that you got done, and none of those things hurt people. None of those things hurt Republican voters that may not have voted for you or any of the other Democratic leaders in the state. They didn't hurt anybody. They helped people. And I've been saying this for as long as I can remember, that that is one of the things that is unique, but sometimes not talked about enough, that when Democrats are in power, and we have it here in Illinois and other places in the country where we have a trifecta or we're 2/3 of the majority, we're not there to hurt folks or to take things away. We're there to infuse and provide more support and stouting up communities and making sure, to your point, that the things that have been, or the communities that have been left behind because resources were redirected in many cases, if not just flat out underfunded, that when that changes, it benefits the Republican-owned business down the road, because he or she now has a consumer base that's going to be in a position to spend more money at that particular place of business. And I'm making a retail business assumption, but that's what's so incredibly different about how our leaders lead when we've got the type of, you know, whether we call it the trifecta or at least a 2/3 majority. What are your thoughts there?
7: Yeah, we worked really hard to make sure that we were infusing dollars into local economies. And it was perfect that when we did things like quintuple the earned income tax credit, we knew that that's exactly what happens. Those are folks who spend money right there in their communities. So that was one big thing that we were able to do. And we know, as you mentioned, that poverty does not know partisan lines. It doesn't. So that helped our rural communities, which we have a significant number of in Michigan, as well as our urban and inner city community. So we tend to, I think, support policies that lift all boats, right? It's the rising tide that lifts all boats. So we're really proud of that dynamic. And in contrast to what you're seeing right now from Republicans and from Jocelyn Benson's Republican nominee for governor, they are supporting wholeheartedly these tariffs that Trump has pursued. And particularly this trade war with Canada has just been disastrous for Michigan. And it's costing Michiganders more per household than any other state. Yeah. They're our largest trading partner. They are key for industries like the automobile industry, which you know is huge in Michigan, but also other things like lumber, things like energy. We are just seeing such a connection here, and you know, set aside the damage to the relationship, which is significant. We're trying to, you know, maintain that from the state to the country and from the state to the provinces. But in addition to that, the economic impact on our communities is massive, in addition to each household. And we can't seem to hear an acceptable response from excuse me, from John James on this topic at all.
0: No.
7: So
0: he's
7: they're
0: a rubber
7: willfully
0: stamp.
7: Walking. No, and they're willfully walking us into more and more economic damage to the people they're asking to elect them to office.
0: I know.
7: So
0: it's crazy. It's so crazy. Alita Brinks, we're going to take a quick break. When we come back, I want to talk about those things that you said in terms of the other side, but also in the context of sort of the upside and what you guys are looking forward to being able to do in these leadership roles. The number is 773-763-9278. I'm Richard Chu, talking with the Senate Majority Leader in the great state of Michigan and candidate for Lieutenant Governor, Winnie Brinks. We'll be right back.

0: Hi, I'm Kevin Love. People see the NBA career, the championship ring, but what they don't always see is the anxiety or the moments I felt completely lost. That's why Sony Pictures Animation's film GOAT means so much to me. It's about Will Harris, a small goat who believes in himself and proves you don't have to be the biggest to be a champion.
1: Everyone's always told me smalls can't ball. I'm too blessed to be stressed. Everything I need to succeed is right here.
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4: All right, guys, welcome back to Choose Views. If you're just tuning in, I'm Richard Chute. Thanks for being with us this morning. We are talking with Leader Senator Winnie Brinks, who is running for lieutenant governor in the neighboring state, great state of Michigan, one of the Great Lakes states, all the other cool things that Michigan has represented for such a long time, politically, socially, but by all means, economically. It is our automotive. It's the state that is our automotive economic engine, and not just the manufacturing of the cars themselves on the factory line, but all the after parts businesses and all the dotted lines that touches. And her the opponent that she and Ms. Benson are running against has got some ethics issues when it comes to stock trading. He's going to be a rubber stamp for Donald Trump. How in the heck can you run for this role and be okay with tariffs and this war in Iran when we're talking about some of the most expensive things to the economy in the state? John James is not qualified for this role. And you guys have been, I'm going to put it this way. You've been kind to some extent, but now that we're in these final, 50 plus days, you've brought out the big bat, so to speak, in terms of fighting back. And I think that Democratic voters, period, want to see that. So you guys have come a little bit tougher than the previous weeks. Talk to us about that sort of shift in your strategy.
5: Yeah, I think it's high time that people understand who he is. And, 54 days, I believe, before the election, we've got the eyes of voters paying attention to what's happening on their ballot. It's a very busy media environment, so we need to break through. But this is a really important office. We've seen the importance of state governors and legislatures at a time where our Congress is essentially not functional. Nobody is pushing back against the negative policies of Donald Trump. The Democrats just don't have enough votes to really defeat anything in the U.S. House. So state governments are really where it's been at in terms of the resistance to some of these things. And so many rights have been guaranteed at the state level. With federalism being the key element there. So we have a real responsibility to ensure that we bring responsible government to state governors' offices and state chambers throughout the nation. And that's what we are intent on doing. John James has this long record of just being a yes man for Trump. Yeah. He's, in addition to the tariffs, and the stock trading questions, he has just not shown that he is paying attention to what voters are telling us. They are just shouting it from the rooftops that they are concerned about costs rising. And I don't know how he looks in the mirror and comes back out and says, yeah, these tariffs are fine. Or doesn't say anything at all.
4: Doesn't say anything at all. Yeah. I mean, that's the thing that the rubber stamp has been so prevalent in its usage with a lot of folks that are running on many levels. They're rubber stamps. I've got some contributors to the show in Indiana, and they talk about how The Republicans in the state of Indiana, same thing. They're just rubber stamps. Mike Braun, who's a governor there, another rubber stamp for Donald Trump and the GOP. So I know this indirectly, but I guess you could say also directly impacts not so much your race, but once you're in office and you're governing, what are some of the things that you think will be, and it's a two-sided question, that are going to be, you know, your biggest challenges based on what the White House will still be doing for the next 2 years, as long as Donald Trump is still in office. We take back the House, we take back the Senate, but what are some of the things that you're still going to be challenged with? And then what are some of the upsides that you and Ms. Benson will take on and say, let's run with this and let's get some these things done?
5: Yeah, I think number one challenge is going to be making sure that we get through this election, that it's well run, and that Trump cannot compromise the integrity of the voting process. And there's nobody better situated to help protect that from the Office of Secretary of State than Jocelyn Benson. Our AG has been fantastic in standing up to Trump and protecting our privacy and our data and our voter rolls. So that will be challenge number one. And once we get into office, you know, looking for ways to get creative to make sure that people have more money in their pockets. We have heard for the last several years from our constituents all over the state, no matter what color your county is, red or blue, housing has been a huge challenge. So that will be continue to be a priority, making sure there's a tax credit or something to help people get into that first house. We're seeing the average age of a first-time homeowner hitting 40. That's just ridiculous. I'm a little older, but, you know, I was able, and many of my friends were able to buy a home in their 20s.
4: Yeah.
5: So, you know, that's a huge difference when it comes to your trajectory in life. So that's one example. Working on education, you know, states across the nation have struggled with education achievement for our K-12 schools. We will turn our attention to that again immediately. We've done some things in the legislature with literacy, but there's still so much more to do, and that requires a sustained long-term effort. We'll bring fresh energy to that with a new administration and a new legislature. There are things, lots of rises in costs in our energy sector. So people are paying more for their utilities than ever before. That's a huge stress on people's budgets, and we hear about that every day. So really, you know, trying to make sure that we're holding utility companies' feet to the fire when they come to the regulatory bodies and ask for a rate increase will be another really concrete thing that we will be working on. But the theme here is all of these things will help bring costs down or keep money in your pocket somehow, because we see the struggle that people are going through. And as much good as we've been able to do with Governor Whitmer and those other statewide leaders you've mentioned, we still have a lot of work to do.
4: Yeah, and you guys are ready for the task. I mean, you obviously are kind of the transition from presiding over the Senate to, you know, being in a different kind of legislative role, and in some cases being a consultant to the governor who hasn't, as you said, done that particular task, is actually a good thing, because then you guys aren't going in kind of thinking in your own silos about how it should get done. You can share the ideas, you can get information from other good leaders, and be able to do the things that the folks on the ground, as you said so well, are asking. They're begging folks to do that are running for office. And I'll tell you, it's happening in other states. I know you know this because of your relationship with other leaders in different states. But here in Illinois, it's happening, you know, the same way. It's happening in North Carolina when I've talked with the chair of the Anderson Clayton, who's the chair of the Democratic Party in North Carolina. Everybody is saying the same thing. Leader Brinks, and that is, if you listen to the folks who are out here struggling or thriving but want to see other people thrive as well, if you listen to what they're saying, they're telling you what to and not to do. So I'm hoping that you're going to be able to carry that energy past the election and then when it comes to implementing, because truly day one for everybody that gets elected this cycle on a state level, on a regional level, on a local level, and certainly on a national, we've got to walk in the door and just be really, you know, ready to hit the ground running and get things done. So
5: yeah.
4: As we wrap up this morning, and it's been great having you on, and we got to do this again so we can make sure that people know more about you, and that we can do everything we can to get you guys across the finish line. What do you want our listeners to know, and what you would you'd like them to do, and how they can get involved in these last, 50 plus days?
5: Yeah. One thing, go to jocelynbenson.com, check out the website, check out the policy priorities. If you got a few bucks that you can spare, we certainly are in a very expensive state. It's a purple state. It's critical in every presidential election, laying, a positive runway down for what's to come in 2 years is critical to everybody in our nation. We'll be out on the campaign trail. We're kind of dividing and conquering now. But I like to say, I'll be right there by Jocelyn Benson's side every step of the way, to make sure that we are bringing our message to, the people of Michigan. So we won't stop. When they told me this interview was at 7 a.m, I was like, oh, okay. Gotta make sure I get to bed on time. But, the thing is here, we have so much energy and so much passion for really working for the people of Michigan. And what we've seen time and time again from our opposition seems to be focused on keeping Trump happy, looking for ways to enrich themselves. And people really are tired of that. They want somebody who's going to work for them unconditionally. And that's been just a real guiding principle in our campaign and will continue to be as we govern next year and hopefully for 8 years.
4: Yeah. Well, I know that the neighboring states, Indiana, as I mentioned, Ohio, we got a great governor's race going on there with Dr. Acton, and hopefully we can pull that off. If we pull it off in Michigan and we can kind of stem the tide in Indiana for a while and get them to wake up, we'll hold it down here in Illinois. We can get some things happening in Minnesota and Wisconsin. We can reclaim the Midwest and get it in the hands of people who can get things done for the country. And I know those are my words, but I'm sure that when you guys are sitting and chatting about the power of the Midwest Five coming back together, and we can't leave Pennsylvania out, but we'll get some stuff done for the country. So thank you so much for being with us, Leader Brinks. I'm serious when I say we want to have you back on the show again, so we can push and push and push to get you guys across the finish line. Does that sound good?
5: That sounds great. It was a pleasure. Thank you so much.
4: Absolutely. Have a great day and a good weekend, and we'll talk to you soon.
5: You too.
4: All right. Bye-bye now. All right, guys, what can I tell you? That's what happens when we got good leadership. They're ready for the task. They've been doing it. She has been a great leader, a majority leader in the Michigan State Senate. And now to be candidate for lieutenant governor and potentially be in that role along with Jocelyn Benson, who has done a phenomenal job as Secretary of State. We want to keep that train running, as the phrase goes, in Michigan. So anything you can do to support their effort, please do it. We'll have her back again. Let's take a quick break, Henry. The number is 773-763-9278. I'm Richard Chu. Keep it locked in. We'll be right back with more of Chu's Views.

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1: We are proud to have U.S. Representative Nikki Baczynski with us here this morning.
2: I think we should be talking to voters about the fact that it is Democrats that are fighting to make your life better. We are the party that is protecting the working people, the retirees in this country. It is not the other side who is standing with the MAGA billionaires in this country, trying to get them a lower tax rate. That's who they are. We are for fighting to improve your everyday life, and we have plans that are going to do that. And I think we need to focus on the everyday costs that people are facing. You know, it's truly what I believe Trump sold as a snake oil salesman to voters that he was going to tackle on day one. And you and I both know that that's the last thing he's been doing. He hasn't done a damn thing.
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5: AP News, I'm Marcela Sanchez. Americans are marking 25 years since the September 11th attacks. Today's milestone anniversary will bring memorial rituals. For others, it's an occasion for private reflection or, in many schools, education about the attack that unfolded in a single morning but left nearly 3,000 dead and a decades-long trail of aftermath from personal grief to far-flung wars. The AP's Lisa Dwyer reports on how Americans view what happened on 9/11.
6: A new poll finds that the September 11th, 2001 attacks are still among the most significant historical events in many Americans' lives. About half of U.S. adults consider what happened that day to be one of the most pivotal events they've lived through 25 years later. Even with other recent events such as the 2008 financial crisis, the COVID pandemic, and presidential elections, 9/11 stands out for its lasting impact. About two-thirds say it affected the country a great deal or quite a bit, while the vast majority of Americans remember where they were when they heard the news about the attacks. Only about 1 in 10 plan to commemorate Friday's anniversary. I'm Lisa Dwyer.
5: Two officials say Yemen's Iranian-backed Houthi rebels have captured a strategic island in the Bab el-Mandeb Strait at the entrance of the Red Sea. A Houthi broadcaster says Saudi Arabia responded with airstrikes on an airport in the key port city of Mocha, which the Houthis seized yesterday. There were no immediate reports of damage or deaths. California Governor Gavin Newsom has signed a sweeping package of laws aimed at protecting children from the risks of technology, including social media and AI chatbots. The laws would penalize large social media companies of up to $1 million per child if they are found negligent of harming children. This is AP News. As Tropical Storm Lowell moves west across the Pacific, repairs are underway in Hawaii, where officials report at least two deaths. AP correspondent Jennifer King has more.
7: Officials in Hawaii are assessing the damage after Hurricane Lowell skirted the island's western edge earlier this week. Governor Josh Green has asked for a major disaster declaration. In Lanai, the island's only harbor for cargo was deemed inoperable. State officials say they'll fly in supplies and rush to repair the pier, a lifeline for the island's 3,300 residents. Kauai was also hard hit. Responders on the south end found the body of a 74-year-old man near the shoreline. The storm blew out windows, knocked down trees, and tossed lava rock boulders into resorts and onto roadways. There are boil water advisories and road closures in some areas. The Hawaii Tourism Authority is recommending travelers with plans to visit Kauai consider visiting a different island as recovery efforts continue. I'm Jennifer King.
5: And I'm Marcela Sanchez, AP News.
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9: From the Weatherology Weather Center, I'm meteorologist Michael Caro. For today, look for sunny to partly cloudy skies with high temperatures in the lower 80s. For tonight, partly cloudy, a low of 65. Saturday, a blend of clouds and sun with mid-80s for high temperatures. Then we'll ease back to the upper 70s on Sunday with a slight chance for an afternoon shower. Chance for showers and storms on Monday, a high of 80. And that's your latest Chicago weather update. Currently, it's 63.
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0: right, guys. Good morning and welcome back to the show for everybody who's just tuning in. Welcome back to Choose Views. I'm Richard Chu, and I'm right in between. Wow, this is a reverse Oreo right now on the screen for those who are watching on YouTube or on Facebook Live. Wow, check that out. Nice framing, guys. How about that?
1: Solid.
0: Put me right in the middle. Guys, listen, make sure that you're catching Joan Esposito today. She's got a special segment, a special show she's doing as kind of a commemorative show to 9/11, and also tune into Patty. And as I say every show, in the evenings, don't be doom scrolling. What should you do in place of doom scrolling, Henry? You should be checking out the Politics Bar, because when you do that in the evening, you won't go to sleep in terror. You'll at least have some laughs. And what are those laughing voices in the background? I guess you could say it is the host of the Politics Bar, Jody Hamilton and Sean Smith Pierce. Good morning, y'all.
2: Good morning, sir.
1: Good morning, Richard. How you doing, man?
0: I'm doing great, and I gotta make sure I cover all bases. Karen has called in this morning. She's on the road, being a good woman and good wife, good mom. Hey, Karen. Good morning. Welcome to the show.
3: Good morning, you guys. I am multitasking. I'm setting up a patio for my favorite coffee shop in Oak Park, at a cafe.
1: Nice.
3: Calling in. And what I like to do when I'm listening to the Politics Bar is I like to write postcards to voters.
0: There you go.
1: Okay. That works.
0: Getting folks involved. Jody and Sean, how are you guys been? It's been a couple weeks since we've been on together. I hope you both are doing well.
2: So far, so good. It's a bazillion degrees here, but otherwise it's fine.
0: Yeah, I know. It's
1: now, see, in D.C., the weather is beautiful today. Not quite as perfect as it was 25 years ago, but I mean, it's beautiful weather as far as for fall. I mean, it's still a little bit warm.
0: It's not fall. It's not fall. September. It's not fall.
3: It's not summer. Fall.
0: It's still summer.
3: It is.
1: I love me some autumn. I love me some autumn in Chicago.
0: It is not fall. It is still summer for another.
1: Okay. When was Labor Day? When was Labor Day? Labor Day's in front of you, it's still summer. If Labor Day's behind you,
0: Exactly, Jody. That's right. We paid attention in class. We sat in the front of the room and we paid attention because it's to the date. And I would dare say that right now, the folks in Southern California would have a serious argument about if it's fall or if it's summer based on the temperature, right, Jody?
1: Oh, I get that. Yeah.
0: All right.
1: I get that.
0: Sean, I'm a little upset with you on something.
1: What I do now?
0: I want to know where my check. I want to know where my check is, man. You told me I was going to get a $5,000 stimulus check.
1: I didn't say that. You told me I was going to get a $2,000
0: tariff check. You told me I was going to get a $1,000 check.
1: No, that's not me.
0: On the ACA subsidies. And then the other night, you told me I was going to get another $5,000.
1: Oh, not me. Mm-mm.
0: Listen, man, that's $13,000. I'm from Chicago. Yeah. I want my money.
1: It's Donnie. I cannot believe it is so desperate. It is so obviously desperate of him to be like, I'll give you $5,000 if you vote for me.
0: It shows the desperation. It shows the fear, Jody. Yes. And it shows that it goes back to something that I've said. We've all said it in one way or another, that this is proof positive that not just Donald Trump, but the entire GOP operating machine on all levels, federal and state and local, don't know how to get anything done with policy. Because if they did, then they would have gotten things done with policy and not have to worry about another 5,000, sort of kabuki money to get people to vote for Republicans. And if that's because, see, this is what a lot of folks probably don't understand. You guys know this. If that were the case, he could cut, let's say cut the checks now. Why did it take 2 years, Jody? I mean, it took 2 years.
2: Why not? I mean, they control the House and the Senate and the White House. And if they really want to give us $5,000 each, I could use it. But I'm waiting for my tariff check. I'm waiting for my Doge check. I mean,
0: they could have done it. Talk about on day one, Jody. They could have walked in on day one and said, listen, we're going to break you off $5,000 right now. And they didn't do it. So it's clearly tied, obviously, to the election. Karen, you jump in.
3: No, I was going to say, that is, look, this man lies as he breathes. We already know it. Anybody that is believing the okey-doke coming out of that man's mouth, and I'm sorry, but nowadays $5,000 might sound like a really good payout, But you know what? In today's world, it doesn't go very far. And I'm going to say, because the reality of the situation is people are already behind the eight ball. I have, and I'm just going to bring some personal information into the conversation. I am dealing with a extensive hospital stay for my husband right now, who I'm just in the back of my head thinking about what is this not going to look like. Yeah, and that $5,000, right, it's not going to go far. When you have such a high percentage of Americans that are one diagnosis away from bankruptcy.
0: And that's the point right there.
3: $5,000 is nothing.
0: But at the same time, what it is it's a signal that Eric Grant from the family meeting says this all the time. The system is so broken. So many systems are so broken. It just goes to that Karen is thinking about the $5,000 wouldn't even be a drop in the bucket. It wouldn't be a pebble in the pond. But that's in relationship to her perspective right now on the broken healthcare system. Because if we had a healthcare system that actually worked, then other than taking care of the medical part that needs to be taken care of and letting the doctors do their part, she wouldn't be thinking about what is this going to do to us economically. So, you know, Sean, one of the things that you've talked about so often is historically where, you know, we've got people who run for office, they get in office and then they don't do a damn thing. And we know that that's on both sides of the aisle. We know that we have to, you know, retread that again. But right now, I just talked with the majority leader for the Michigan State Senate.
1: Winnie Brinks. Yeah, I heard.
0: And
1: Winnie Brinks.
0: Yeah. And she made it really clear. Republicans are not doing anything. You've said this so many times. Talk a little bit about that.
1: Well, that's the thing I have a bone to pick with you about that, Richard. No, just the fact that Democrats do things. That's one of the things that separates us.
0: Right.
1: We do stuff.
0: We get it done. As she said, well, as the governor Whitmer said
1: Whitmer
0: once,
1: says,
0: we
1: yeah.
0: get ass done.
1: Stuff done. Right. Exactly. But that's the thing is that we want to. Democrats want to get things done. We want to build. And it takes more effort. It takes more energy. It takes more work. Republicans have only, when they've wanted to do something, what they've wanted to do is destroy. And that's easy. I mean, you know, I'm not suggesting that anybody actually do this, but you give a small child a hammer and, man, they can find anything to destroy. And this is, effectively what America has done. I'm mad. And so they gave a hammer to the Republicans and Republicans just trashed everything up. The key that I look at is not only do Democrats want to get stuff done, but we need to break the cycle of stupid.
0: Oh, yeah. Jody.
1: Well, because I got into this last night with somebody. God, where the hell was this? Facebook, Blue Sky, something like that. It was some girl was saying, when Democrats get in, the big old problem is that we're going to have to end up cleaning everything up before we actually build again. And I said, no. I said, Joe and Kamala, especially, and you know, Democrats in Congress, Nancy Pelosi, when Joe and Kamala got in, that was the first time probably since Reagan came in, that instead of the cycle has been Republicans get in, they muck everything up, they break things, they destroy things constantly for 4 years or 8 years, and then Democrats are expected to come in. And before we do anything to build, then we're expected to clean it up. And when Joe and Kamala came in, they went, you know what? Yeah, no, we're not going to do that this time. We're actually going to build as we clean up. We're going to do both at the same time. Exactly. But we're going to do this at the same time. So that way our priorities and the priorities of Americans don't have to constantly be pushed to the back. The funny

0: and then insist that Democrats clean up their mess before we build everything.
1: Right.
0: That's, which is why we can't do that anymore. We have to follow what Joe and Kamala did, which is to say, when we get back in and when we have full power, be like, no, we're going to build. Yes, we'll clean up your mess because you people are infantile and you never do. But also, we're going to build at exactly the same time. We're not going to put the priorities of Americans and the priorities of people on the back burner. No way. No more. Yeah. We don't do that anymore.
1: Walk and chew gum, as the phrase goes. Exactly. Guys, let's take a quick break. When we come back, Jody, I want to talk to you a little bit about something that I'm also a little bit frustrated with you about, my love.
2: Uh-oh, what I do? I didn't do it.
1: The number is 773-763-9278. I'm Richard Chu. Keep it locked in. We'll be right back with more of Chu's Views.
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1: All right, guys, welcome back to Chu's Views. If you're just tuning in, before we left, I told Jody that I got a little bit of an issue with something that she didn't
0: she's
1: do.
0: Squinting
1: and she's squinting.
0: She's
1: like,
0: what
1: the hell are you talking about?
2: Thought you were my brother. What are you talking about?
1: Thought you were my brother. Now you're getting all upset with me.
2: Now what's going on?
1: Jody, I don't understand why you did not get me front row seats to the Trumpapalooza. I mean, I'm like, you know, what's up with that? You did not let me know. Richard, I got you seats. You're good to go. They'll walk you right up front. Golly, guys, I make fun of it, but what a disgusting disaster.
2: Well, if I had had the 25 G's to throw out for you, I would have done it, darling. Oh, yeah. But, you know.
1: 25,000. Sean, Jody, 25 to 100,000 if you're a U.S. sitting right.
0: Hey, Karen, you got 25 grand in your pocket there hanging at the coffee shop? You got 25 grand?
1: She had to jump off. She's multitasking this morning. But, true. I mean, it's just crazy to see that this kind of feckless behavior from Republicans, what would have been really a power, I always go down this path, what would have been really power is a unity of people saying, we're not going to show up. We got to run for our own elections rather than wasting money to come there and do the thing that you want us to do, which is continue to bow. But they're not. They're spineless, so we know they're not going to do that. They're not built that way. And I hope that this makes it even clearer, more clear to Americans that the Republicans, they don't get anything done. They can't get anything done. And why should we continue to follow them, Jody?
2: Well, I mean, listening to J.D. Vance lies yesterday was hilarious.
1: Yeah. And what the hell is going on with Tim Scott? The Reverend Al Sharpton,
0: yes,
1: the folks on the panel had to hold a little momentary prayer session. I was like, wow. Did you all see it? Jody's smiling.
0: Tim Scott thought he was in like church suddenly. He's like, what the hell, man? Come on.
2: What's funny was everybody pledging their allegiance to Donald to vote.
0: It's scary. It's funny. Funny. Yeah. I mean, yeah. Cause creepy. You're supposed to pledge your allegiance to the Constitution, not to Donald.
1: And here's what's crazy, guys. Check this one out. This is the hypocrisy of GOP voters. Mm-hmm. When we hear people walking around, like, okay, there was a guy at the stadium that had a Mexican flag, right? Mm-hmm. And they escorted him out. And there've been other places where people who are, you know, the Neanderthal Americans who say, you've got to be an American and a patriot and you should pledge your honor to the United States of America. Ironically and hypocritically at the same time, those same people don't have a problem. They

0: they when someone doesn't pledge to Donald. Mm-hmm. You know what I mean? You see what I'm trying to say? They don't. Oh, yeah. If you don't pledge to Donald, then you're a problem as well. But if you don't pledge to the United States, then you're a problem. And it's just sort of this ongoing, again, hypocrisy.
1: Well, it's the same. It's those are the same people who, you know, why do we have an African American History Month? And then, you know, you get St. Patrick's Day and they're like, hey, it's about my culture, my history. Yeah. Wait a minute. So you're okay with St. Patrick's Day, but this person's waving a Mexican flag and now you have a problem. Oh, I see what your problem is. Let me get out the color chart here. Just, you know.
0: Mm-hmm.
1: All
0: scale.
1: I'm saying is that,
0: the
1: you know, scale. also, yeah, what you mentioned earlier, Richard, with the 25,000, Michael Steele, who I used to produce. I love this last night because I'm sitting there going, okay, this is funny. I can't remember whether I saw a clip of it. I think it was a clip on Blue Sky where he was like, how is this? This is supposed to be the big conventions are supposed to be fundraisers.
2: Yeah. Mm-hmm.
0: But you got to spend money.
1: It's for candidates. Right. So how is it a fundraiser if candidates are spending money?
0: It's a fundraiser for Dirty A. Donald. That's why. That's who the fundraiser is for. I mean, we know this. And I think that this is hopefully going to be part of the ongoing conversation and kind of even campaign messaging for all Democrats that are running on every level, whether they're running on a local election, like we've got a mayor's election here in Chicago, whether they're mm-hmm. running for state held offices or federal. I think it's got to be incorporated in the conversation that Democrats, true Democrats, get more done than Republicans do. And that mm-hmm. we should be proudly talking about. Like when I had Ms. Brinks on a moment ago, she laundry listed the things that they got done when Democrats took over and had the trifecta in the state of Michigan. And there's so many places where that's true. And I'm hoping that these next 50 plus days that Democrats running for any office will repeatedly say, this is what happens when we're in office. If there's one, and I've only said this as a point of how do we build and get stronger. President Biden was getting stuff done. They just were mm-hmm. from day one, like you said. And we all wanted them to talk more about it every single day. Remind us what you're getting done because people are drawn to that. So hopefully mm-hmm. we can see that kind of energy.
1: In Chicago, you guys can do it. You know, when people talk about that, they talk about measuring sticks. And I'm like, look, you guys in Chicago, you have a big Johnson. I mean, you're
0: yes,
1: mayor.
0: Yes, we do.
1: Right? And he's tall. He's big. So you can measure your big Johnson against, for example, Republicans in Congress because they have a tiny Johnson. He's actually an impotent tiny Johnson in Congress. So Chicago has a big Johnson and they get stuff done. And Republicans have a tiny Johnson and he gets nothing. I'm trying to compare Johnsons.
0: And we've been slinging it back and forth, making sure that we punch anybody that's opposing what we're doing. And here's the cool thing about
1: just
0: it.
1: Just being honest with
0: we,
1: it. Just
0: we
1: saying,
0: set,
1: you know.
0: We set the standard for how to push back and how to fight back against this federal administration. I think we have, and I'm proud of that. Jody,
2: yes.
0: Republicans are telling Donald to stay away, that he's so toxic right now. And this Palooza is an example of it, but even on an individual basis, there, that $400 million or whatever the dollar amount is, there's many of them that are almost willing to sacrifice not getting the money. Mm-hmm. They'd rather not get the money than have Donald show up. And that to me is so incredibly telling. We really don't need your money. Just stay away. Mm-hmm. What are your thoughts there?
2: Well, as of, I think, this morning, the $400 million, $57 million they're planning on spending. Yay. which they probably raised over this past 2 days anyway, so who cares?
0: Right.
2: The fact that, that some Republicans that are in swing districts especially don't want him to be around, mm-hmm. that's smart politics on their part. They can raise their own money if they think they can win. Just do it the old-fashioned way. Do not count on the president to help you, because this president will not help you. He will sink you.
0: President Obama, Nancy Pelosi, and other Democratic leaders recognized that mm-hmm. people felt that they could be a problem. So they knew they had enough political sense and their egos were well enough in check, Sean, mm-hmm. that they stayed away from certain elections. Yep. They knew, like, you know what? They don't like me there, and I need to probably stay over here so I don't cause more harm to the candidate mm-hmm. that we need to win there.
1: You're right, Jody. The both of you are right on this. My whole thing with this is we need to, I think at least on this particular point, not yell too loudly mm-hmm. about how much trouble. In fact, we should encourage Republicans. Oh, you want Donald to come to your area, Derek Van Orden?
0: Okay.
1: Oh, I think he'll be great for you. It'll be wonderful. In fact, you can get Donald and JD. In fact, let's have you have JD try to, have you ever noticed when JD Vance tries to greet people he doesn't know? He is like the most alien white boy ever. I'm not talking about going into the white boy voice. I'm talking about, like, he doesn't even know how to shake hands.
0: He's really goofy. I'm not saying invite him.
1: I'm saying Republicans, please invite J.D. Vance to your district to have him come help you. Please invite Donald Trump to come help you. Please. I think it would be wonderful, Republicans. It's as we think it would be a fantastic thing for you to do that. Invite Tiny Johnson. You may need a magnifying glass, but invite Tiny Johnson. And, you know,
0: oh, you're killing me, man. Listen, we're going to run out of time, but if you guys want to hang on after the break, we can talk some more. I'd love to do that. And here's kind of the thing I want to tee up as we go to break and come back, and we'll talk a little bit more, is 9/11. And, think about this for a second. We'll take an early break. We'll come back. Is that okay, Henry, to do? No, sit tight. No, better not. All right. Henry says, no, don't do that. And I'm like, okay, I won't do that.
2: Whatever, Henry.
1: Well, we can start the conversation now and take it over past the break. Now. It's fine.
0: I asked a question of the day, which was, since 9/11, have folks visited New York City or Washington, D.C., gone to any of the monuments? What did they see? How did they feel? How did it make them feel? You are there, Sean, so it's kind of a different mm-hmm. question for you. But mm-hmm. Have you guys been to New York City since the attack?
1: Yep. I have. Yep.
2: I have, yeah.
1: Yep.
0: What have you been down to Lower Manhattan to see the rebuilding and all? Yeah.
2: Oh, yeah.
0: It's heartbreakingly impressive. I guess impressive may not mm-hmm. I guess we can use that word. And because it's impressive how we were able to kind of regather ourselves and put back in place, not what was taken away, but the memory of the people who we all lost that day. And so, I've been recommending for folks for a long time, don't stay away from Washington, D.C. because of who's in office right now. Go and reclaim our capital. Go to D.C., reclaim the nation's capital.
1: It's weird to hear you say that, because, I mean, you're living here in the D.C. metro area. It is a D.C. metro thing that a lot of us will go around. We'll go to Maryland, or we'll come. Marylanders come to Virginia, maybe go on some of the periphery, but so many of us don't necessarily go downtown because we don't want to see the mess that he's done. It's like, you know, like you got an elderly family member who is, they're never going to be the same, and they are not the same as you remember. And some folks, you know, I'm not saying this is good or bad, but some folks are like, they just don't go see Granny because they can't bear to it.
0: The memory that they have is different. Let's take that break that I talked about, guys. The number is 773-763-9278. When we come back, let's talk a little bit more about 9/11 and some of our thoughts there. I'm Richard Chu. Jody and Sean will be with us when we get back.
3: Come join us in McHenry County. Joan Esposito will be interviewing McHenry County Democrats running for the November 3rd election, and you're all invited. Tuesday, September 15th. At Duke's Ale House and Kitchen in Crystal Lake. McHenry County Democratic candidates include Suzanne Ness, incumbent Illinois House District 66, Mary Mahady, McHenry Township Assessor and President of McHenry County Democratic Women, and John Bartman, well-known speaker on farmer issues. They, along with other McHenry County Democratic candidates, will be interviewed from 2 to 5 p.m. Tuesday, September 15th on Joan Esposito, Live, Local, and Progressive, at Duke's Ale House and Kitchen, 110 North Main Street in Crystal Lake. Duke's Kitchen creates gourmet comfort foods and artisan sandwiches, utilizing sustainable ingredients from local farmers and producers with over 100 craft beers and Belgian ales. 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
7: From the Weatherology Weather Center, I'm meteorologist Michael Caro. For today, look for sunny to partly cloudy skies with high temperatures in the lower 80s. For tonight, partly cloudy, a low of 65. Saturday, a blend of clouds and sun with mid-80s for high temperatures. Then we'll ease back to the upper 70s on Sunday with a slight chance for an afternoon shower. Chance for showers and storms on Monday, a high of 80. And that's your latest Chicago weather update. Right now, it's 64.
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0: All right, guys, welcome back to Choose Views. Henry and I are yucking it up here. I'm Richard Chu. Thanks for being with us this morning. I am so honored to have the Politics Bar host with us, Jody Hamilton and Sean Smith Pierce. Hey, guys. So
1: good morning.
0: Where I was going with this before we went to the break is we have seen over the years this, the commemorations, and obviously we celebrate things in numbers of fives, tens, twenties, 25s, right, and all the rest. And this is the 25th. You both have been to New York and certainly D.C. with you, Sean. Mm-hmm. And I think that a lot of people, you know, this conversation around Mayor Mondami being at the commemoration and some folks in New York that lost their damn minds over him showing up. It's a very biased and racist thing. And I called it out this morning, basically saying, if we're going to have this conversation around who should be there or who should not be there, who should be at celebrations or not, I think that the Christian community should probably not be showing up at a lot of things in the country as relates to lives being lost. And we can even go down the road of specific, you know, religions that have caused hell, no pun intended, because this is based on, you know, the people there in New York, some of the people in New York, this one particular city councilwoman, biased on race, biased on religious autonomy. But, you know, he's the one that's an example of what our country says it's all about. And that's bringing people together, solving, you know, healing our wounds. He was 9 years old, and now he's become the mayor of the largest city in the country and bringing people together. But there's still some people that are, you know, knuckle draggers that can't get past that. And now they don't want him to, you know, but he's going to show up as he should. He's a sitting mayor.
1: Yeah.
2: He's the mayor. He should show up. It's his job. If he weren't going to, if anybody shouldn't show up, it should be Giuliani after the document dump that we just saw where he and other officials during that time lied to the public about the dangers of the air in lower Manhattan at the time.
0: He should
2: not be allowed to show up at all, as far as I'm concerned.
0: I said, I know this is probably controversial, but that's okay. I said that if there's anybody that maybe should be not showing up, it's George Bush. I mean, we know.
1: Right. I heard you say that this morning.
0: He was the sitting president. We get that whole thing around our decorum and blah, blah, blah. But what about the presidential daily bulletin that he and Kanye and some others decided that they were going to just pass on?
1: Bin Laden to strike.
0: Maybe it wouldn't have happened. Who knows? Mm-hmm. So, you know, we have to be honest with ourselves. And I'm not saying that the three of us are not, but folks have to be honest with themselves that this is purely about race. And it's about, you know, religious autonomy.
1: About religion, yeah. Yeah, it's about the anti-Muslim bigotry of Republicans. And that, you know, It's weird, you know, because we love to laugh in the politics bar. You know, we love to laugh when we come over and hang out with you here at Choose Views. But I, in some ways, it is when we talk about 9/11. I have a friend who she lives in driving distance. She's in Pennsylvania. She lives in driving distance. She has for years commuted to New York City.
0: Mm-hmm.
1: Now she works, thankfully, because of technology. She works a lot of it from home, but she's still on 9/11. She thankfully did not go into the city that day.
0: Yeah.
1: But she showed me where she used to work. The window of her office literally looks right across the street where One World Trade Center, the original One World Trade Center, was. And she described how basically the whole front of that building just got all the shrapnel from the Trade Center falling. And you stand there looking out the window and seeing the space, the negative space.
0: Right.
1: And imagining it. And it's like, that's the thing. Secretary Clinton was on Morning Joe yesterday. She's been on a couple different things lately, and she's been saying, like, with the AI thing, it's a lot like with 9/11. We did not have the creativity to think that people would use planes, would use some of our own systems against us. Y'all remember before 9/11, like, if you were picking somebody up at the airport, you didn't have to wait out,
2: right to the gate.
0: You go to the gate.
1: Yeah,
0: certainly,
1: right.
0: You could certainly go. You could go through the terminal to a great extent, and in many cases go all the way to the gate. Whether it was picking up, it didn't necessarily have to be a child or a senior person.
2: Anybody.
0: Pretty much anybody.
1: We all thought that was normal. We all thought that was perfectly fine. None of us thought anything about the security aspect of it, but obviously, the terrorists did.
0: Yeah. It was something that, you know, we've all gone through the changes and how we've been impacted by it. We all have a story. One that really resonates with me is my brother-in-law. Today is his birthday, in fact, and he had gone to the U.S. Open. They live in D.C. Area and was still active duty, working in the Pentagon at that time. Because his flight back, his train ride back to DC from the US Open that weekend got delayed. He ended up not getting back to go to work on that day. He worked in the Pentagon. And so
1: did he work in that segment?
0: A woman that's one of their church members perished that day that was also that worked in the Pentagon. So
1: my wife's uncle, he used to work in the section where the plane went in. He was not there that day, but his office was right there.
0: It's crazy.
1: Yeah.
0: Jody, what is your memory of that morning? I mean, it was super early in California. It would have been, 5 o'clock in the morning or 6 o'clock in the morning?
2: It was a little later, like 6 something. Lonnie had just left to go to his house because we weren't living together yet. And so I was, you know, putzing around, feeding my dogs, you know. And he goes, turn on the TV. And I said, what? He goes, turn on the TV. And I turned on the television and I thought, are we doing a rehash of the 1993 bombing?
0: Mm-hmm.
1: Right.
2: That's where my brain went, because you could just see a tower that was on fire at that point. The second tower hadn't been hit yet.
0: Right, right.
2: And I'm like, what's going on? He goes, apparently something hit the building. And I'm like, oh my God. So we hung up the phone and I just, like everybody, just was glued to the television. And then about 2 hours later or something like that, my mom's husband calls and says, your mother's okay. And I said, why wouldn't she be okay? He goes, well, she was supposed to be in DC.
0: Wow.
2: And I know she is in DC. She was supposed to go to New York. And I'm like, when did she go to DC and why is she there? And he goes, well, she's fine. She was going to get on a plane, but she didn't. She's fine. She's just staying in DC and we're going to get her on a train down to the city and then get her home. And I'm like, okay, why didn't you let us know where she was? That was my first thing. It's like, from now on, I need to know where she is at all times before I get a weird phone call going, your mother's okay.
0: Yeah, that's the opening sentence. Yeah,
2: Carrie reacted the same way. She was like, why didn't you tell us, you know? But yeah, I mean, I don't know if you guys saw last night. I saw clips this morning. There was a drone light thing.
1: Oh, yeah. I love that. That was beautiful.
2: It was so beautiful. A bunch of drones, each light represented everyone that died in New York that day.
0: Yeah.
1: Right.
2: And they kind of went up in almost like a cloud and then distributed looking like the two towers.
0: Yeah.
2: And then just kind of disappeared later. It was so beautiful and so touching and so sad. And I thought that was a really lovely tribute.
1: Yeah, they took the outline of the, they actually took like the, I mean, it was not in exactly the same space, but they took the height. It's been weird where they've done things like that with drones or they've done things with the light that almost makes it appear like the towers suddenly appear ghostly for, a little bit of time and then disappear.
0: With the stories that we all have and thank God we have them. I mean, not that we have them because of this incident, but that we have them so that we can remember what happened and how we were impacted by it. On that day, at the time, my office was out in one of the suburb of Chicago, Schaumburg, which is just past O'Hare Airport. And so I drive by it every day to go to my office. And I let my assistant know, please let no one, tell everybody, don't even come close to the office. Because now airspace is being shut down. So I went to the office to take care of some things. But I'll never, there's two visuals. There's one visual and one that's an audible thing that comes to mind, and that is the audible thing is how quiet Chicago was because of our skyscraper and our skyline and how many people were evacuated from buildings in Chicago because we didn't really know what the next was going to be like. And so I remember how quiet it was driving back into the city that morning, and the visual for me was coming by O'Hare Airport and seeing the sun's reflection off of hundreds of planes that were grounded, but all just kind of lined up in the various, staging areas at O'Hare Airport. And it still sticks with me because I remember seeing it was just an amazing amount of reflective light off of these, hundreds of planes that were grounded. But we all have the story of there is something that took place that day in us that I think, will always be with us. And the upside of all of this is that I think as a country where we have moved forward is that we recognize that we have to take responsibility for our actions as a country, because a lot of what happened that day, if this is the hard part of the conversation, is because of the way in which we are perceived by people in other parts of the world. And people will say, well, they hate us because of our freedom. I've never bought that. And I'm not justifying the attacks on nobody listening. Take that the wrong way. But I am saying that if we hopefully have learned anything, and I don't know if we have, but as a country, we have to take responsibility for our actions. And if we're going to be a global leader, then we have to really be.
2: Well, Donald certainly hasn't learned because he killed 200 girls. The first day of the Iranian war.
0: Yeah.
1: It's not the freedom that they hate. I remember a conversation literally like back to 2003 where I was talking to somebody about this, and we were talking about 9/11. So it's not the freedom that they hate. It's the arrogance. It's as I've said, at the politics bar and elsewhere, the terminal stupidity. It's the fact that we think that we are beyond the reach of the repercussions of our own actions sometimes because, we're the only global superpower left. And it's like, no, actually, we need to be more responsible, not less responsible.
0: Blessing comes a responsibility.
2: Exactly.
1: Mm-hmm. And Spider-Man thing, with the great power comes great responsibility.
0: Yeah. Well, and think about to your point about global superpower, the definition of that, one could say has changed because Iran with this war has shown that they're now a global superpower.
2: Sure.
0: Because of the manner in which they put the brakes on everybody.
1: And of the stupidity and arrogance of Donald Trump going, I'm going to go in there. And no, Donnie.
0: Yeah. Did you guys see?
1: And it happens. It goes in the other way too, Richard. It goes in the fact of since we got the elections coming up, everybody got to think when they go to the ballot box, you can't just think, I'll vote for this person. It doesn't matter. They're not going to do much harm.
0: Yeah.
1: Look at the last decade. Look at the last 25 years. For those people who are like, well, George W. Bush is a dry drunk and he's an idiot, but Al Gore is a wooden egghead and I don't like intellectual people like that. They make me feel inferior. So I'm going to vote for George W. I mean, what could happen? Yeah, no, when we need to actually think about that seriously.
0: If we are that country that says it's the, you know, what did Reagan say, the shining light on the hill and all these other, you know, references to how great we are, then doggone it, we need to step up our game. We need to step up our game as a country. We just do. I mean, it's a lot of people rest on their laurels. And you guys know this from the work that you guys have done in your careers. There's a lot of people that rest on their laurels, Jody, and they don't recognize that to stay on top of their game. I think one of the good examples right now in sports of someone that hasn't rested on his laurels, and you don't have to love him or whatever, or give a damn about him, but is LeBron James. I mean, is he 42 now, Jody?
2: Yes. Yeah.
0: And he still wants to continue to do better in the sport. And you look at other people in different industries, whether it be in entertainment, whether it be in sports, let's say business, whatever. We have to take some of those lessons and say, as a country, we need to raise our game. And the one thing that I really appreciated about what President Biden tried to do and Vice President Harris tried to do was to help us raise our game. Mm-hmm. And a lot of people didn't like that because of something you just said, Sean, about the smart people in the room, the intellectuals in the room and all the rest. But it's about raising our game, Jody, don't you think?
2: I agree. I mean, the fact that people think that Donald Trump is one of them.
0: Yeah.
1: Right.
0: Wow.
2: It's like, talk about elitist. Talk about.
0: Thank you, Jody. Thank you.
2: You know, he cares less about these people. He wants them to pledge their allegiance to him. He would step on them to get to money in a minute.
1: Oh, God.
2: The fact that they think he's a man of the people, it's like he wouldn't spit on you if you were on fire.
1: Mm-hmm. No. 100%. 100%. And even more than that, it's
2: he'll steal from you while you're burning.
0: And steal from you while you're burning. Exactly. Let me get that.
1: He's one of us because he's willing to give people the finger. I'm like, that doesn't necessarily. No.
0: That means that he's not one of you because you're not. Here's the thing about that. This is what I found so crazy. The irony of all this and the hypocrisy of it, that a lot of people who say that the Donald Trumps of the world are like them. They're an everyday man. He cares about the everyday person, blah, blah, blah. You know the meme.
1: Right.
0: What's so crazily hypocritical about that is that person doesn't seem to have the courage to step up and do it themselves. So they'd rather genuflect and give it to somebody that actually would turn the ire on them given the opportunity. So the person that you've yielded to Jody's point, wouldn't even spit on you if you were on fire, and they're digging in your pockets to snatch what you got.
2: Mm-hmm.
0: Crazy, is that?
1: 100%.
2: And then treating you like you're stupid.
0: Right. Believing in them in the first place.
2: Yeah.
1: Right, exactly. How dare you be so dumb as to believe that I would actually help you?
2: Well,
0: right.
2: I'm going to give you $5,000 and you don't really believe that, do you?
0: Come on. Didn't I prove before that I wasn't going to give you the other five and I wasn't going to break you off the other stimulus check, tariff dividend money?
2: Exactly. Yeah. I mean, it's like he knows that his followers believe every word he says and laughs at them. And they think that he's not elite when you've got Joe Biden and Kamala Harris and other Democrats that are like, no, we want to help you. Also, we're smarter than that guy.
0: Yeah. Right. Yeah. Right. Without a doubt.
1: But remember, Jody, he said he loves the poorly educated.
2: He does love the poorly educated. He said it out loud.
0: They showed it. Guys, I'm going to take a break. I'm going to let you both go because I got to wrap up the show in a little bit. It's good to see you both. Thanks so much hanging out with me this morning. High fives and big hugs to you both.
1: Hey, great to hang out with you. And remember, you guys can hang out with us later on this evening on WCPT and, of course, on AM 950 as well. So, and a couple other places.
0: Hey, you know, we're now broadcasting in Atlanta and in Arizona. How about that?
1: I know. WCPT, I know. Look at that. More people listening.
0: There you go. All right, guys. Talk to you soon.
2: All right. Bye.
0: 773-763-9278 is the number. We're going to take a quick break. We'll be right back.
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0: All right, guys, welcome back to the show. Thanks to Jody and Sean for hanging with us and for Karen as well for taking some time to chat real quickly. And make sure you are following Senate Majority Leader in Michigan, Winnie Brinks. She runs for Lieutenant Governor. We need her in that spot, so do your part in helping out. Let's grab a quick call as we wrap up from Mary Pat. Good morning, Mary Pat. Welcome to the show.
13: Good morning, Richard. And I just, you know, I'm glad we're remembering 9/11 today. But I just want to make sure people realize they do have power yet. It's called voting.
0: Yep.
13: And we need to make sure people use that because votes do matter. We have to vote and turn out the vote this election, even though it's a midterm. Do not discount it and do not think that your voice is not important. You know, and in 2028, we cannot leave the decision of who leads our country up to the Supreme Court or the Electoral College.
0: You know, Mary Pat, first of all, thanks for calling. But there's also something I want to reference back to. You said a few weeks ago, don't find excuses not to vote. And I'm not getting it exactly how you said it. But your point was don't use the purity test, the timing, all the things that are out there as excuses or reasons to not vote. Get registered. Check it every week. I've been saying check it every Monday, whatever you do. Check your registration wherever you are in the country, even in a blue state. It doesn't matter. Check your registration. Make sure you're good to go. Have a plan. Know when you're going to get there. If you can take the day off, take the whole day off and enjoy it. But don't let anything distract you from. If you can early vote, I know Mary Pat's a supporter of that. Early vote if you can. Get it out of the way so that we don't have to sit back and look back a week after the election and going, oh my God, not enough of us showed up. We can't have that. That's not acceptable this time around or any time going forward, absolutely, frankly.
13: Absolutely. And I just want to put out there, I've been seeing the notices. October 17th is the next No Kings Day, and the emphasis is on get out the vote. So Look for an indivisible group in your area. There's going to be lots of events that day. October 17th is the next No Kings demonstration.
0: Absolutely. We'll definitely keep that top of mind, and maybe we'll talk again. I know we will before then, but maybe the couple days before, you'll give us a holler as a reminder, and we'll just let everybody know kind of where to be and what to do. So thanks, Mary Pat, for your update. We appreciate it.
13: All right, great. Thank you, everybody, and have a wonderful day.
0: You too. Bye-bye now. She's always on top of what's going on with activity, so we appreciate Mary Pat's involvement and commitment to telling folks where to be and what's going on. So remember, again, for those listening to WCPT, today on Live, Local, and Progressive, Joan Esposito will devote her show to the 25th commemoration of 9/11 with special guest Clifford Shannon, a director of the 9/11 Memorial Museum, a terrorism expert Graham Wood, staff writer at The Atlantic, who recently wrote the article What Happened to Al-Qaeda, James Dowdell of the Visionary Network, an organization founded in 2020 by a group of individuals dedicated to preserving the memory of their loved ones and honoring the commitment to never forget 9/11. And from the Live Local and Progressive Archive, 9/11 survivor Joseph Dittmar will also be part of Joan's show. 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Fred Wellman, a veteran entrepreneur and 2026 candidate for Missouri's 2nd Congressional District. Check out Patty Vasquez today, 5 to 7 here on WCPT Heartland Signal. Tune in, YouTube and Facebook. And don't miss Edwin this weekend. Tomorrow, of course, it's a Democracy Stupid. He'll be talking with David DeWitt, of Ohio Capital Journal Editor-in-Chief, Texas Democratic Party Chair Kendall Scudder, and David Smith, Washington Bureau Chief of The Guardian. That's it's the Democracy Stupid. And we keep the hits going. Ellen and Scott will be bringing it to you on Sunday from 11 until 1. That's your Sunday brunch with headlining our great queer perspective in our LGBTQ community here in Chicago, one of the largest in the nation. And Out Chicago is one of the best shows in the country, speaking to many topics, but certainly our LGBTQ plus community. Guys, you know, if you know someone that needs to be encouraged about what we're doing and why we're doing it, no matter where you are in the country, you guys know that we broadcast here live on WCPT, but we're also in Atlanta on WMLB. We're in North Carolina in WARR. We're up in Minnesota on KTNF, and now out in Arizona, KFNN. So make sure that you let people know if you're in the region, if you're in the area of where we're broadcasting, that they can tune in that way. But also remind people that they can stream our shows and they can catch our shows by going to the websites. They can go to Facebook Live. They can go to TuneIn. We want our message to be out there. And sometimes it takes people who listen to the show to spread the message to other folks. And, you know, take a little bit of risk. And what I mean by that is there might be a person who you have stayed away from talking to about politics. And now's not the time to do that. This just isn't. I'm not going to say this is the most important election of our lifetimes. We've heard that used so often. But what I will say is this: now is not the time to not talk about politics on a local level, on a state, and on a federal level. We want to make sure that we have the best folks running for and elected to office. And it tends to be that Democrats, as we said earlier in the show, are getting more stuff done, not just for the people that voted for them, but for the folks in general in a particular city, state, and this country. So now is the time to have a conversation around politics. Now is the time to talk about these social issues. Don't shy away from them. Embrace it. Find people that you can connect with that will help you get that message out, your own message, as well as a message that we bring to you. Because we've got to win these fights. We don't have any choice. We just don't. So I want to see you guys stay focused, stay tuned into the work that we do. And speaking of that, stay tuned for the Stephanie Miller Show. And remember, as always, take a deep breath, guys, and make your life count. We'll see you next week.

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4: AP News, I'm Marcela Sanchez. For the first time, this year's 9/11 ceremony at Ground Zero will include a moment of silence to honor people who were exposed to the clouds of toxic dust after the Twin Towers collapsed, and that have since died of cancer and other illnesses. Earlier this week, New York City Mayor Zoran Mamdani highlighted the lasting toll on survivors and those who worked around Ground Zero.
5: And as the years pass and the human toll grows, we reckon with the cost of September 11th, whenever another New Yorker is stolen from us too soon.
4: Mamdani said more people have now died from 9/11-related illnesses than were killed on the day of the attacks. U.S. Secretary of State Marco Rubio wrapped up a three-nation visit to South America. The AP's Jennifer King reports he met with conservative Trump-aligned leaders in Colombia, Ecuador, and Peru, who pledged to cement cooperation on fighting drug cartels and human trafficking.
6: Geography is real. The things that happen in this hemisphere directly impact us. We're not doing anybody a favor here.
7: Rubio says that without joint efforts, transnational crime networks will gobble up Latin American countries and undermine their sovereignty. In Lima, Peru's new president, Keiko Fujimori, who campaigned on fighting crime, said her nation is joining a U.S.-led coalition to carry out operations against drug cartels.
8: I am happy to inform our nation that Peru will become part of the Shield of the Americas.
7: I'm Jennifer King.
4: U.S. inflation picked up last month. The Labor Department says the Consumer Price Index rose 3.4% last month compared with a year ago, the same as in July. The numbers show that inflation remains stubbornly elevated more than 5 years after prices first soared as the economy emerged from the COVID-19 pandemic. This is AP News.
9: AP Sports, I'm Mike Hempen. Brock Purdy threw three touchdown passes as the 49ers routed the Rams 27-7 in the NFL's first regular season game in Australia.
10: The week that we were here with all the people, it was a great experience overall.
9: Packers running back Josh Jacobs has pleaded no contest to misdemeanor charges of battery and criminal damage to property. They stem from a May altercation with his girlfriend. College football, number 7 Miami rolled past Florida A&M 77-7. It will be the top two seeds playing Saturday for the women's title at the U.S. Open. Number 1 Aryna Sabalenka beat Jessica Pegula in straight sets. Second seeded Elena Rybakina beat Coco Golf in three sets. The U.S. women stormed past Hungary 108-56 to reach the FIBA World Cup semifinals. I'm Mike Hempen, AP Sports.
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12: From the Weatherology Weather Center, I'm meteorologist Michael Caro. For today, look for sunny to partly cloudy skies with high temperatures in the lower 80s. For tonight, partly cloudy, a low of 65. Saturday, a blend of clouds and sun with mid-80s for high temperatures. Then we'll ease back to the upper 70s on Sunday with a slight chance for an afternoon shower. Chance for showers and storms on Monday, a high of 80. And that's your latest Chicago weather update. Right now it's 64.
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16: I'll be interviewing James Tallarico tomorrow night under unusual circumstances. You know, for a lot of years, for the whole 20 plus of year of our show, in fact, I've been interviewing Americans who are running for office with no problem at all. Just like Letterman did, Leno did, Arsenio, et cetera, et cetera. I interviewed Donald Trump when he was running for president in 2015. And at that time, when he was the one sitting next to me, he seemed to have no problem with the idea of talk show host interviewing candidates. Now that he's president, his FCC has threatened me, threatened our show, threatened our network, ABC, our affiliates, our local stations, based on simple, traditional, editorial decisions, guest bookings, it would seem they don't like. And so out of consideration for our local stations, especially our ABC affiliates in Texas who would have to deal with this nonsense, my interview tomorrow with James Tallarico will not air on television. It will be posted on YouTube instead.
17: Yeah, let's get him the best numbers ever. Oh, by the way, as it turns out, Trump lied about nobody at his stupid midterm thing, and NFL did. Remember he said he beat the NFL numbers? No.
18: Jeez. NFL they numbers
17: even,
18: haven't been
17: released. They haven't even been released
18: they
17: yet.
18: Haven't been released
17: but
18: yet.
17: If history's ever any guide, it's like a lot, 25, 30 million, something like that.
18: And
17: Fox News got 2 million.
18: Their average for an average Wednesday and Thursday.
17: It's actually lower. If they'd stuck with their usual programming, it was a little higher. But okay, other than that, how about the creepy cult-like thing with the... He had the whole audience take a pledge to cheat in the elections, no matter what, to vote Republican and to cheat. And so they all did the pledge. Okay, so that happened. I just took a picture of my show prep that I will post online. Did you see the movie The Blob? You know, when it starts small and then it's pouring out of a movie theater eventually. I don't too much.
18: All of that is stuff that I got for you. Am I getting too much for you?
17: I think so. There just is too much. Can you make there be less?
18: Well, I'll
17: It's my own personal horror film.
18: I'll talk to the manager.
17: Okay. I'd like to see the management. I'd like to Karen my own show.
18: Okay.
17: Okay. You know, can I just say 9/11, of course, such a trauma for the entire country. I think those of us that lived in New York at the time, I think it's hard. You know, you hear so many people trying to put into words. I've had Stephanie Ruhle just broke into tears, you know, putting into words what that day was like. I mean, I remember walking to work after that for weeks and just by fire stations and just saying to the firemen, I'm so sorry about your friends. Like, there just was a unbelievable sort of solidarity. And I have to say, a lot of these scenes with Mayor Mamdani, it just reminds me of that kind of unity that we had then, that mm-hmm. he's just with all different groups. Where was this? I just thought it was, God, we so need something positive, right? Someone had posted, here's a personal thought. There's something refreshing about Mayor Mamdani. He shows up, he embraces the many cultures of New York City, including our Caribbean community, and connects with people in a way that feels genuine, eloquent, grounded, relatable, present. To me, that's what leadership should feel like. We all have so many memories of that day, right? I told the story before, but I was hosting on Oprah's network, on Oxygen Network, the morning show, and I was driving into Manhattan. I had an early interview that I was supposed to pre-tape, and my producer's husband called me and said, turn around, Manhattan's closed. And I was like, what do you mean? And he said, closed, the bridges and tunnels, whatever. And it just, I remember hearing it on the radio, it unfolding, the first plane hitting, the second plane hitting, and turned around right before the bridge shut in front of me. And so many things I didn't know. Remember yesterday I mentioned Ladder 118, the picture on the Brooklyn Bridge, and that a few minutes later, every single fireman from that truck was dead. And I didn't realize Pete Davidson's dad was on that truck. I don't know if you've seen the thing he did, and that Colin Jost's mom was, I believe, a
18: counselor.
17: Yeah, and she was the one that had to notify families, including Pete Davidson's family. And it's just like so many 1 degrees of separation. I'm like, ugh. I just keep crying. Like, I'm watching the rescue dogs. There's montages of the rescue dogs. There's stories about, you know, the flight attendants that were the first ones to call and say what was going on, and how do you keep your calm in that? One of them stayed on the line for, like, you know, 23 minutes explaining seat numbers and so they could identify the terrorists and figure out what was happening. Anyway, there's just so many stories that you, you know, may not have heard individually. Yeah. But
18: and that day was also the first day I talked to you for like a year and a half. Because I called you because I knew you were in New York and I was in Arizona.
17: Yeah, everybody in the world called people that lived in New York at the time. And, I remember getting back in and turning the television on in time to see my partner and I at the time watch the towers fall live on TV the second I was living up in, Croton on the Hudson. But, it's amazing how it just the trauma 25 years ago, Chris, and it just, all the trauma just comes up again for so many people. And I'm sorry. And also, I think it's just, we're so emotionally fragile anyway. And watching that, I don't know how else to call it, but just a hate fest last night and just a cult. Chris, I don't know what to say about what this party has become.
18: Weird.
17: They're an awful party that has attracted awful people. There's a drug dealer that Trump pardoned that was speaking. They're just, you look at, what's his name? Ken Paxton. They're just like, they attract the worst. And not surprisingly, because they're led by the worst human in the world, in my opinion, Donald Trump. And it's this thing, it's just so openly. What's the thing someone says? Like, if there was Kool-Aid at the end, they would have drank it. Except the difference is Trump would have charged them for it, and they would have paid for it. Yeah. I mean, it's just a cult. The audience roared in a bizarre moment as Trump had them raise their right hands and swear to cheat, to do anything to win. Yes, and it also looked like a Zeke Heil. Mm-hmm. It also was springtime for Donald Trump in America. And this thing goes on and on. We can't play his voice because the aforementioned emotionally fragile sphincter snapshot for eternity.
18: I don't think it's appropriate to play him on 9/11.
17: Oh, God. I know. I told you I heard that live. I couldn't even believe. I think we were all in such shock. You couldn't. And everybody knew Trump was such an a-hole anyway in New York that I think, do you know what I mean? Like, you just went, did he just brag about having the tallest building? This is minutes after the complained to him. He was on the radio. That's how fast he got his stupid face into the media. Mm-hmm. Oh, my God. Oh, yes. Go ahead. Yes.
19: Springtime for Trump.
17: Okay, Chris, someone's going to take that screenshot of you Zeke Hyland. He said, please raise your right hand. I pledge, crowd. I pledge. Yeah, this is really, this is not a cult at all.
18: I'll be the crowd.
17: Oh, okay, you can be the crowd. To the greatest president in the history of the United States. That was a little too articulate. Try better next time.
18: Sorry.
17: That loves us so much he can't even breathe. Okay, you're having too much fun. That I will go out with my family and friends. I'll do it in any way. I don't care if I'm registered or not. I'm going to try to cheat like hell, like they do. There's never been bigger cheaters. They don't care. I'm going to go out, and I'm going to get my friends and family, and we're going to vote on November 3rd, and we're going to vote, right? Okay, just repeat that.
19: And you can't do it, bud.
17: Okay, that's fine. Okay, ready? Ready? Hit. Okay, you ready? Look, front row Joes, are you ready? Look at them, the great ladies of North Carolina. It's about a number 300. I don't know how the hell they do it. They're beautiful. What? What? Are you ready? Ready to finish the pledge so we swear?
19: Give me day.

0: Today's a good day for that, so I'll get to that.
1: Oh, you're hanging from a thread.
0: That guy. That you need. Because I have roast beef in my pants.
1: You tied a knot and are hanging on like that kitten in the poster.
0: Okay. Happy Friday. 21 minutes after the hour, this portion of the show brought to you by my Bristol Beauty Brush. I love it so much. Oh, my God, I love it so much. It is a thing of wonder and beauty. It's my forever brush.
1: Yeah.
0: The handle is gorgeous, but it's the pad, right? It gets all gunky, and you try to get the hair out of there, and you're pulling it out, and you're like, what is that? Was that in my head?
1: Ewee.
0: Oh, okay. Replaceable bristle pads. What? 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
1: I don't know.
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0: Hey, it's me, Stephanie Miller. The Sexy Liberal Crew is back for one night only, and this one is unmissable. We've got Stephanie Miller's original dream team, John Fugelsang, Hal Sparks, and Frangela for one night of big laughs, blunt truths, and getting ready for change. And we've got special guests joining us too, acclaimed actor Mark Hamill and Glenn Kirshner, the legal mind behind the Justice Matters podcast, both joining us live on stage, and the timing couldn't matter more. We'll be just days out from the midterms, and we need a blue wave like never before. Laugh, recharge, leave. Ready to bring back sanity. It all goes down Saturday, October 24th at 8 p.m. at the legendary Saban Theater in Beverly Hills. Seats are limited, going fast. 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Snap a photo, say thanks in person. 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
6: 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Stephanie Miller.
0: It is the Stephanie Miller Show. Welcome to it.
1: Oh, that was husky.
0: Pardon me.
1: That was well.
0: I'm having a bad
1: life.
0: Mm-hmm.
1: Okay.
0: I'm just, as we were saying, I was mentioning, because I didn't make it into Manhattan. They shut Manhattan right. As I was on my way into work. But a lot of my coworkers at Oxygen Network watched. We worked in Chelsea, mm-hmm. and there was a rooftop that, you know, people used that worked there. And my coworkers all watched the towers fall live because they were already there. Yeah. And it just, we all have stories. My co-host's best friend, her husband was at Windows on the World and was lost, and they had a little girl. And so we all either knew someone or one degree of separation. So it is very personal for a lot of us that live. But some of these stories I thought were worth. Betty Ong was the first person to contact authorities about the hijacking on 9/11 as a flight attendant on Flight 11 for American Airlines. She called the ground crew and stayed on the phone for 23 minutes. Can you imagine knowing what's going to, she called, the 9/11 commission described her as a hero for her actions. She was born in San Francisco's Chinatown, attended my high school, George Washington, a few years before me. And it just, the pictures of people, just you hear again the phone messages, people left their loved ones, the ones that were on the planes. And it's just, this is what I was saying, I think this is why we're just traumatized. I don't know if you saw Trump physically lunge at a reporter that he was asking him about the $5,000 bribes, mm-hmm. at Rachel Scott, like physically trying to intimidate her. And the hate, and this, Joe Walsh said of this Republican thing, it was two nights of hate, bigotry, fear, and lies, but it's exactly what Republicans also said before the 2024 election, and they won in 2024, because hate, bigotry, fear, and lies are powerful motivators to vote to defeat Republicans in 26. The resistance to hate, bigotry, fear, and lies must be more powerful. It really is that shirt we all have, love Trump's hate, mm-hmm. right? It's hi, we're going to have to do it. Okay. We were talking about the cult-like nature of it as well. Dean Obadala said Trump told his supporters to drink bleach during COVID, and they did. Trump called his supporters to D.C. on January 6th, told them to attack the Capitol, and they did. Now Trump is openly calling on his supporters to cheat like hell, quote-unquote, in the 2026 election. They 100% will. That's why we got to turn out in just literally bigger numbers than ever. All right. Let's do it for the forces of good.
1: Yes.
0: 29 minutes after the hour. John, speaking of which, John Fugelsang and Frangela all coming up.

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1: From the Weatherology Weather Center, I'm meteorologist Michael Caro. High temperatures reaching into the lower 80s for this afternoon with mostly sunny skies. For tonight, partly cloudy, a low of 65. Saturday, a blend of clouds and sun with mid-80s for high temperatures. Then we'll ease back to the upper 70s on Sunday with a slight chance for an afternoon shower. Chance for showers and storms on Monday, a high of 80. And that's your latest Chicago weather update. Right now at 66.
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4: Come join us in McHenry County. Joan Esposito will be interviewing McHenry County Democrats running for the November 3rd election, and you're all invited. Tuesday, September 15th at Duke's Ale House and Kitchen in Crystal Lake. McHenry County Democratic candidates include Suzanne Ness, incumbent Illinois House District 66, Mary Mahady, McHenry Township Assessor and President of McHenry County Democratic Women, and John Bartman, well-known speaker on farmer issues. They, along with other McHenry County Democratic candidates, will be interviewed from 2 to 5 p.m. Tuesday, September 15th on Joan Esposito, live, local, and progressive at Duke's Ale House and Kitchen, 110 North Main Street in Crystal Lake. Duke's Kitchen creates gourmet comfort foods and artisan sandwiches, utilizing sustainable ingredients from local farmers and producers with over 100 craft beers and Belgian ales. 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
9: WCPT from TuneIn. All of these disgusting Republicans that want to be sanctimonious during the day and talk about Jesus and family values and we're a Judeo-Christian nation and all of this utter bull that they weaponize. And at night, it's Hassan Piker in panties and Grindr, you know, till midnight. And I'm sure they're probably doing blow and poppers and all sorts of shit. I mean, we are governed by DL Demon Queens.
10: DL Demon Queens.
11: That's down low for you kids. Thank you, Jen Welch. Yeah.
10: other people reacting to this, whatever, this Republican thing. The quotes I'm reading from this Republican convention are simply unbelievable. These people are unhinged. They are either worse form of liars and propagandists, or they are all mentally unstable. I can't fathom how this is the actual political party that controls all three branches. We save because we love them the most of all things. We saved the Tim Scott audio for Frangela. They texted me yesterday, and I'm like, don't worry. We saved it for you.
11: We got you covered.
10: We got you. I love that they did a prayer circle for him on Morning Joe because they weren't sure if he needed seizure medication or if it was a
11: help.
10: Yeah, of some kind.
11: Yeah.
10: Yeah. It's a little bit unhinged. Okay. Speaking of hate, I guess that means it's time for my hate letter from Ryan. You know Ryan.
11: Which one's Ryan?
10: He's the one that says I have
11: Arby's.
10: You know, I sense a tinge of homophobia. I could be wrong. Yes, but he says I have Arby's in my pant. I didn't know what that meant. Arby's in my basement, meaning I have roast beef meat curtains. If I'd met him, I might not be gay. I didn't realize.
11: Usually, if
10: he had asked me to part my meat curtains, I might have been like, wow.
11: Usually it means that you've been well used. Let's just say.
10: Oh, no, yeah. Ryan, it's very lightly used.
11: Or maybe you've, had a child or something.
10: Yeah, no. Nothing like that. Okay. Nope.
11: All right. Tight pretty tight.
10: Yeah. Down there. Oh, tight as a cat's ass. Okay. Yeah. Okay. Grew up Catholic. There's none of that stuff going on. Everything but, so to speak. Okay, Ryan, subject line, MAGA will win. Pink taco breath.
11: Okay. Well.
10: You see what I mean? The subtle whiff of homophobia? Oh, wait till he gets to you.
11: I get caught in the shrapnel?
10: Yes.
11: All right. Great.
10: I noticed Sam, the straight, is not mentioned. Lonnie, the straight in the room, not mentioned. Pink taco breath, a.k.a. roast beef.
11: Uh-huh.
10: What does my pink taco breath have to do with my roast beef in my pants, Brian? Let's just, let's try to stay a little anatomically correct, at least.
11: I would think you've brushed your teeth since the last time you ate a pink taco. What?
10: Brian, you're correct. Oh, Chris LaVoy. Okay. We will show up, meaning MAGA. We will show up and turn out. Why? It's not about Trump. It's that you guys are crazy and want to ruin this country. Okay. I don't write to total strangers about their genitals, Ryan, but okay.
11: That's weird.
10: You act like Trump runs us. He doesn't. But damn, is he better than what you have to offer? Free sun. Everything found
11: sun is free. Okay. Sorry.
10: Yeah. Liberals promising you free sun. Free sun. Everything sounds fantastic, but it's not true, dumbass. California actually does give breast implants to illegals. Do you need the clip? All right. I think I'm good. Get out of your gay bubble. Okay, sorry, I apologize in advance for this. And your gay Chris caused AIDS. Don't put in your... Okay. All right.
11: I caused AIDS.
10: Yes, you, single-handedly.
11: Okay, that's...
10: Okay.
11: Huh.
10: All right, did I mention that love Trump's hate, please?
11: I got busy.
10: Wow, you have been busy. I did not realize all you'd accomplished. Did you put that on your resume?
11: I did not. I neglected to. Sorry.
10: Okay, you know what? Why don't we just counter it with just a little bit of love?
11: Okay.
10: We need this on the anniversary of 9/11. Renee says, happy anniversary, Mama and the Mooks. I've been listening to you through the exemplary Obama administration, your tearful coming out, where Chris helped you down to this catastrophe with the orange-convicted dink in the Oval. I don't know if I can say that word, but it's funny.
11: Did I help you come out?
10: Just, you helped me. You've helped me with everything. You're a helper.
11: Well, I don't screw in light bulbs for you.
10: You helped me reset the topic.
11: Oh, I did?
10: You're like, I think we should reset the topic in hour three. I'm like, okay, yeah. I'm still gay.
11: Okay. That's right, I did that.
10: You guys are the only ones who keep us sane. Aww. And Mary said, I was chatting with Gemini AI about a number of things, including the end of humans in 2030 in politics. Told him I was watching your show for comic relief. Here's what it said about you and your show. This is very exciting. We got a little AI love, Sam. Stephanie Miller is practically mandatory listening if you need to process the daily political madness without losing your mind. Her sexy liberal brand of gallows humor, that's what it is, gallows humor, complete with the rapid-fire sound effects, mamas, and regular visits from folks like John Fugelsang, Frangela, Charlie Pierce, one of the best coping mechanisms out there when the news cycle gets heavy. Laughter acts as a safety valve when you're constantly tracking high-stakes news. All of this general sweep of barbs. Turning the absurdity into punchlines doesn't change the reality, but it does make the weight of it a lot easier to carry. Are you listening to the main morning show broadcast right now or catching up with the Happy Hour podcast? Who's sitting in on the mic with her today?
11: Oh,
10: thank you, AI.
11: That is total Gemini AI. Anytime you ask Google a question, it says, can I help you with these other questions?
10: Well, I would like to personally thank AI before the killer robots kill us.
12: AI is not real.
10: What?
11: Because that woman has conversations with AI,
10: yes.
11: It keeps track of all of her likes and dislikes.
10: Well, AI.
11: And so it tailors the answer to
10: AI has fantastic taste. Hello, Laura in Virginia. Hello. Hiya. Hello,
13: hello.
10: Laura.
13: Hello. And happy birthday month.
10: Oh, gosh.
13: You and
10: couple
13: Tom.
10: Of weeks.
13: Well,
10: 2.5 weeks. Thank you.
13: Oh, goodness. Well, my philosophy is you celebrate the entire month, so I hope you're doing that.
11: Okay.
13: I just wanted to warn people, if they haven't heard already, about Elon Musk's horrible surveillance and data collection site called
10: yes.
13: VoteSafe.org, which
10: yes.
13: is not safe.
10: Laura, say it again, VoteSafe.org.
13: Yes.
10: Do not go to that because
13: VoteSafe.org is not... Yeah, sorry. Go ahead.
10: Right. No, it's to, right. Like usual, it's
13: it
10: to collect your data. It's
13: right.
10: not to help you vote safely, believe me. Right. Thank you.
13: Yeah, people should just go directly to their Department of Elections for their own state.
10: Yes.
13: Check their voter registration, ballots, polling information, drop box location. But his website, which he's paying with his political action committee money, is
10: yeah.
13: collecting your full name, your date of birth, your address, email, cell, IP address,
10: yep.
13: what site you came from, what links you click on, your
10: yeah.
13: registration. And then he can sell that and use it for nefarious information.
10: Yeah.
13: So do not use VoteSafe.org.
10: Yeah.
13: It is not safe.
10: It's one of a long line of dirty tricks they're going to try. I don't know if you remember them specifically targeting people of color, saying you can vote for Hillary by text or you can vote on this day, and all kinds of disinformation to you know, obviously depress.
13: Yeah, didn't
10: Democratic,
13: they send like emails?
10: Yeah. So sorry, Laura. Yeah. Yes, they sent emails. I mean, it's so be aware. There are so many scams out there. And thank you, Laura, for that one. No spiders posted. Your caller yesterday said, I hate him more today than yesterday. Reminded me of this song that was a hit in 1969. You remember that, don't you, Sam? I remember this,
11: yeah.
10: the Spiral Staircase, yeah. More Today Than Yesterday.
11: I love you more today than yesterday.
10: Yes, yes. A clip from that would make a great soundbite, substituting hate for love. Yes, it's true. I hate you more today than yesterday, but not as much as tomorrow. That's true. So true. About Donald Trump. Sorry. Okay. And Covey said John Fetterman is the first rat in history to climb onto a sinking ship. Yeah. Chris, can I just say, I don't get it. Why now? His approval rating is in the toilet. I don't understand.
12: Brain damage.
10: I suppose. All right. A lot of people commenting, as I did yesterday, and watching the Hillary Clinton interview, and just, what is she 80 yet? She is sharp as a tack, Chris. Remember
11: uh-huh.
10: of all the cheating Trump did in 2016, the National Enquirer, who has a huge circulation, putting out every week that Hillary was, right?
11: Yeah.
10: And it's just listening to her, it just makes you cry in terms of how just knowledgeable she is. She was asked about the war in Iran.
14: Well, we are in a real pickle. That's a diplomatic term. And I think our best outcome right now is to, you know, be very focused, trying to get back allies in both Europe and China to help us pressure Iran to get the Strait of Hormuz open. And then I think we have to give, you know, space for Trump to say, I got the Strait open. It was open before, but okay, he got the Strait open. you know, traffic is going through it. Oil prices will come down. We're going to, you know, step back and see how this develops.
11: Yeah. She's right. In order to save the world,
10: she is a patriot. She is like, just tell him whatever.
11: Right.
10: So that we can, I mean, that's someone that actually is a public servant that cares about the gas prices people are paying and all of that
11: stuff. She's a problem solver. Yeah. Yes. You know, it makes him think that he's the hero, but it actually gets the job done.
10: And I feel like going, oh, whether you like Hillary or not. Can I just say, Chris, I never got the Hillary hate. I think she's smart and funny and always has been. They just had so many years of demonizing her that, you know, and then when you see the actual person, did she put this better than almost anybody? Speaking of Fetterman, is Israel his only issue? And I thought she put this better than almost anybody.
14: I love Israel and I hate Netanyahu's government and his policies. I love America and I hate Trump's government and policies. I think it's bad in the first case for Israel what's happening, and I think it's really bad for the United States what's happening. So I think we've got to be very clear of the messages we send. Hopefully the Israeli people, especially after this bombshell that came out in the Israeli press, where Netanyahu had been literally called by, you know, Sheikh Mohammed, MBZ, from UAE, and warned that Hamas was planning something. If the Israelis want to vote for that again, then I think the United States has to take a very tough position.
10: Yeah. Good for her.
11: Yeah.
10: By the way, I just on this anniversary of 9/11, I mean, there are a million pictures of her at Ground Zero when she was obviously senator. But someone else posted television footage shows Trump blocks away from Ground Zero days later on September 13th and then on again on September 18th. By the way, just getting his face on camera. This is what the only thing he's ever been good for.
11: Yep.
10: But not participating in rescue work at all. He also did not send any of his workers to help. It's all documented. If MAGAs believe this, I have a lovely bridge in Brooklyn for sale. Hillary, on the other hand, what is indeed there day in and day out. So let's end on a hopeful. She was asked about the midterms.
14: I am very confident we're going to take back the House, and I'm increasingly confident we're going to take the Senate.
10: Oh.
14: Because I think the American people, even people who wanted to give Trump a chance, even people who voted for Trump, they didn't vote for what's happening now. Mm. And I think they want to, you know, have the country take a deep breath and put some big check and balances on Trump for his last 2 years. Because left to his own devices, given everything he has done, getting us into war, you know, the kind of deals that, you know, his family and other families are making with dictators and, you know, not resolving wars, but instead, you know, leaving them to fester to continue to benefit themselves. I mean, everything that's going on abroad, plus the affordability crises here in our own country.
10: God, I just weep for the last decade and what could have been.
11: I love her more today than yesterday.
10: I do love her more today than yesterday, but not as much as I will love her tomorrow. Okay. Also, when she talked about the Iran deal, Chris, again, somebody posted, our friend Nancy Legrand, fantastic activist. She said, Trump, no one has given Iran a greater opportunity to make a deal than me. Obama deal was BS. Obama, we had a deal to stop Iran's nukes. Trump tore it up. He started a war, wasted billions, broke the military. People died. Inflation spiked. Hormuz is closed. And now we're worse off than before. Only a fool claps for that. Thank you. I mean, Hillary talked about putting the Iran deal together. And it's just, you can't. Oh, my God. Voting matters. Did I mention voting really matters? Really, really matters. All right, 47 minutes after the hour, this portion of the show brought to you by Quince and my cape tops and everything else I have in my closet.
11: Yes.
10: Okay. You know those pieces in your closet you find yourself reaching for over and over? You know what I'm talking about. Yes, that sweater that works with everything. That's right. That bag you carry everywhere. Those are the pieces that earn a permanent place in your wardrobe. That's exactly what Quince does so well. 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
3: 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Thousands of us are already here, reading, arguing, organizing, and fighting like our children's future depends on it. Because it does. We refuse to be spectators while democracy gets sold off piece by piece. 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No paywall, no catch. Come stand with us and let's take this country back together. That's Hartman Report. Hartman with two N's at the end. 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Check it out.
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10: 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John Fugelsang and Frangela all coming up on the big show. Gregory says, be grateful for the Republicans' quote-unquote convention, taking the stage one after another to expose their loathsomeness, their hatred, their truly virulent racism to the world, a history-making, wanton display of ugliness. It really was. And I got to say, let's play compare and contrast. The James Tallarico, Jimmy Kimmel interview aired finally, right, on YouTube. And, you know, I have a feeling the numbers are going to be huge, like they were last time when it happened with Colbert. But here he is. Sorry.
1: Okay. Yeah. When did pedophilia become a partisan issue? When did holding sexual abusers accountable become controversial? We have a moral obligation to continue to shine a spotlight on this abuse, on this pedophile ring, until every name is exposed, until every survivor gets the justice they deserve.
10: Good for him. Aaron Rupar, our buddy, said, LOL, Fox News ticks through all of Ken Paxton's scandals with on-air graphics during an interview with Ken Paxton. And Brett Baer said, well, there's a long list there. I mean, the fact that this could even be close is just kind of astounding. But let's go, Texas. Let's go.
11: Oh, by the way.
10: Yeah.
11: As of this morning, that interview with James Tallarico has 1.8 million views.
10: Oh, my God. Continue to share it, watch it.
11: Yeah.
10: Stuart Stevens said this Republican convention was about three things: fear, belligerence, and loyalty. There was no positive messages, no plans for the future except to fight off imaginary American Marxists and communists. It was nuts. If Trump had brought out Kool-Aid, everyone would have gulped it down. But as I said earlier, he would have charged them for it and they would have paid it. Okay. Also, Angie Nixon, one of our other fantastic candidates for Senate. Angie Nixon.
4: It's not about conservative versus progressive versus moderate. It's about the rich at the top trying to wipe out the entire middle class. When we're fighting amongst each other, we can't see that the folks at the top are padding their campaign coffers to make sure that they end our Social Security, as we know. When we're fighting amongst each other, we can't see that they are actively stealing from public education to make sure that they can subsidize their billionaire and millionaire children's for-profit education. When we are divided and fighting amongst each other, we can't see that they are causing over 440,000 people in the state of Florida to no longer have affordable health care under the ACA.
10: Yep. Harry Enten, our favorite wildly dramatic data reporter from CNN.
11: Yep.
10: But I'm telling you, this is the key, independence.
5: These numbers, when it comes to the economy, are absolutely terrible for the President of the United States, especially compared to where he was at this point in term number one. Look, in term number one, the economy was a positive for him. Look, plus 10 with independence, plus 5 as net approval rating was overall. Look at this now. He's 42 points lower, minus 37 points among independents when it comes to the overall, when it comes to the economy. Independence, I almost flipped them there. Look at this. Even worse, 52 points underwater when it comes to that. What is that, Kate Baldwin? We can do some math here. And school's beginning here in New York City. What is that? That is 62 points worse at this point among independents when it comes to the economy. The reason why Trump was elected to a second term was the economy, and now it is the great anchor that is bringing his presidency down, and it may very well bring down Republican hopes in the midterms.
10: Hi. All right. I have a great Republican voter that's voting for Tallarico. I got to say, this is my sister's state. Roy Cooper, former Democratic Governor Roy Cooper, has a plus 11 over his Republican opponent in North Carolina, 49-38.
11: Don't get happy, though.
10: Don't get happy. Frangela and Fuglesang all coming up.
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25: AP News, I'm Marcela Sanchez. For the first time, this year's 9/11 ceremony at Ground Zero will include a moment of silence to honor people who were exposed to the clouds of toxic dust after the Twin Towers collapsed and that have since died of cancer and other illnesses. Earlier this week, New York City Mayor Zoran Mamdani highlighted the lasting toll on survivors and those who worked around Ground Zero.
26: And as the years pass and the human toll grows, we reckon with the cost of September 11th, whenever another New Yorker is stolen from us too soon.
25: Mamdani said more people have now died from 9/11-related illnesses than were killed on the day of the attacks. U.S. Secretary of State Marco Rubio wrapped up a three-nation visit to South America. The AP's Jennifer King reports he met with conservative Trump-aligned leaders in Colombia, Ecuador, and Peru, who pledged to cement cooperation on fighting drug cartels and human trafficking.
27: Geography is real. The things that happen in this hemisphere directly impact us. We're not doing anybody a favor here.
28: Rubio says that without joint efforts, transnational crime networks will gobble up Latin American countries and undermine their sovereignty. In Lima, Peru's new president, Keiko Fujimori, who campaigned on fighting crime, said her nation is joining a U.S.-led coalition to carry out operations against drug cartels.
29: I am happy to inform our nation that Peru will become part of the shield of the Americas.
28: I'm Jennifer King.
25: U.S. inflation picked up last month. The Labor Department says the Consumer Price Index rose 3.4% last month compared with a year ago, the same as in July. The numbers show that inflation remains stubbornly elevated more than 5 years after prices first soared as the economy emerged from the COVID-19 pandemic. This is AP News.
30: AP Sports, I'm Mike Hempen. Brock Purdy threw three touchdown passes as the 49ers routed the Rams 27-7 in the NFL's first regular season game in Australia.
31: The week that we were here with all the people, it was a great experience overall.
30: Packers running back Josh Jacobs has pleaded no contest to misdemeanor charges of battery and criminal damage to property. They stem from a May altercation with his girlfriend. College football, number 7 Miami rolled past Florida A&M 77-7. It will be the top two seeds playing Saturday for the women's title at the U.S. Open. Number 1 Aryna Sabalenka beat Jessica Pegula in straight sets. Second seeded Elena Rybakina beat Coco Golf in three sets. The U.S. women stormed past Hungary 108-56 to reach the FIBA World Cup semifinals. I'm Mike Hempen, AP Sports.
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0: From the Weatherology Weather Center, I'm meteorologist Michael Caro. High temperatures reaching into the lower 80s for this afternoon with mostly sunny skies. For tonight, partly cloudy, a low of 65. Saturday, a blend of clouds and sun with mid-80s for high temperatures. Then we'll ease back to the upper 70s on Sunday with a slight chance for an afternoon shower. Chance for showers and storms on Monday, a high of 80. And that's your latest Chicago weather update. Right now, 70 degrees.
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0: 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Hey, it's me, Stephanie Miller. The Sexy Liberal Crew is back for one night only, and this one is unmissable. We've got Stephanie Miller's original dream team, John Fugelsang, Hal Sparks, and Frangela for one night of big laughs, blunt truths, and getting ready for change. And we've got special guests joining us too, acclaimed actor Mark Hamill and Glenn Kirshner, the legal mind behind the Justice Matters podcast, both joining us live on stage, and the timing couldn't matter more. We'll be just days out from the midterms, and we need a blue wave like never before. Laugh, recharge, leave. Ready to bring back sanity. It all goes down Saturday, October 24th at 8 p.m. at the legendary Saban Theater in Beverly Hills. Seats are limited, going fast. Grab standard tickets to be in the room with us or go VIP for the $200 meet and greet and stick around after the show to meet me, Steph, and the gang. Snap a photo, say thanks in person. Coming in from out of town, we've got an official show hotel just a short distance from Saban with a special rate for our fans. One show, one night. Let's get it right. Get your tickets now, sexyliberal.com.
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5: 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Is Donald Trump a Russian asset? Inquiring minds want to know, or at least progressive Americans do. If you listen to critics and intelligence officials, there are several items that lead one to believe that Donald's systematic destruction of American norms and desire to tear down much of what has made America actually great is a planned effort. You could also give thought to what Nikita Khrushchev said in the 60s would be the way to tear down the United States, from within, without firing a shot. Well, the person with the gun is Donald Trump. His praise for Putin, skepticism of NATO, deals with oligarchs, business ambitions in Russia, and dismissal of U.S. intelligence would give credence to what Democrats have been saying for nearly a decade. All roads lead to Russia.
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0: 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Christopher, who said the Republican midterm convention last night in Dallas was a major sold-out hit, far bigger, better, more important than anyone ever thought possible. It was really something. Streaming all over the place, really big numbers, despite going up against the NFL. The overall numbers beat the NFL. The arena beat its own attendance records. The place was packed. There were thousands and thousands outside who couldn't get up. Blah, blah, blah, blah, blah, blah.
12: James Tallarico?
0: No, that was a horribly bad guess. That was Trump. He got only 2 million viewers on Fox News, which is the only place that aired it, which is lower than their normal programming. And we don't have the NFL numbers yet, right. But it's normally close to 30 million. So I'm going to guess, hang on, carry the 4 divided by that. That's a lot more. Also,
12: Tallarico has 2.1 million views now.
0: So, oh, my goodness.
12: So he's gotten more views than Trump did on his little convention.
0: Okay. He also, is this a news story that he lashed out at reporters, but was it reported that, took video that the place was empty and that there were no lines outside and everything he said was a lie?
12: Uh-huh.
0: All right. Fridays with Frangela next.

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4: AP News. Good morning, I'm Ed Donahue. At Ground Zero in New York, in Shanksville, Pennsylvania, and at the Pentagon, names are being read of the people who died 25 years ago in the 9/11 attacks.
5: Lieutenant Colonel Jerry D. Dickerson, United States Army. Eddie A. Dillard.
4: President Trump spoke at the Pentagon.
6: We cannot forget that moment of immense and horrible evil that took place in this world, bent on the destruction of all that is good. But this morning, we also remember how America responded to that wickedness.
4: In New York at Ground Zero, a bell tolled. It was followed by a moment of silence. Security is tight in New York. Angelique Kasulduk lost her mother on 9/11.
7: It gives me hope that we won't forget. It's easy to say to someone, we'll never forget, but, you know, it's time. And in time, people do forget. So as long as we have the ceremony and we don't make it a holiday where people just have the day off just to barbecue or do other things, you know, as a day, we will forget that word. But the fact that it's just a remembrance and we have this day, it's a little bit more comforting for us.
4: Former President George W. Bush, who was in office on 9/11, and former Presidents Bill Clinton, Barack Obama, and Joe Biden, and current Vice President J.D. Vance are in New York. Other administration officials are at the Flight 93 National Memorial in Pennsylvania. Officials say Yemen's Iranian-backed Houthi rebels have captured a strategic island in the southern entrance to the Red Sea. Diesel prices have hit yet another record, soaring past $6 a gallon on average. Stocks are higher in early trading. Oil prices have eased. This is AP News. Three Tiananmen vigil organizers are going to prison.
8: Chaotic scenes erupt outside a Hong Kong court after the judiciary sentenced three activists who for years had organized vigils in remembrance of China's 1989 Tiananmen Square crackdown to prison terms of about 5 to 7 years. Elizabeth Tang, wife of convicted Li Chuk-yan, who along with Chow Hang-tung and Albert Ho were sentenced of inciting subversion earlier this year, tells reporters, "I think many people are shocked and angry because there were thousands and thousands of citizens who participated in the candlelight vigils in Victoria Park. Even though some people may not attend the vigils in person, they were supportive. So this sentence is also a punishment to those people." The three defendants were charged in September 2021 and have been in custody for years. The case is widely seen as a barometer of Hong Kong's eroding freedoms. I'm Charles.
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10: From the Weatherology Weather Center, I'm meteorologist Michael Caro. High temperatures reaching into the lower 80s for this afternoon with mostly sunny skies. For tonight, partly cloudy, a low of 65. Saturday, a blend of clouds and sun with mid-80s for high temperatures. Then we'll ease back to the upper 70s on Sunday with a slight chance for an afternoon shower. Chance for showers and storms on Monday, a high of 80. And that's your latest Chicago weather update. Currently, it's 72.
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0: was talking about this. Trump said that if Republicans win both the House and the Senate in the midterm elections, he will give every American adult $5,000. Now, I know that sounds like a bribe. In Trump's defense, he's never going to pay us, so technically it's not a bribe. $5,000 for everyone. The only catch is the money must be spent at the Mar-a-Lago gift shop. We have keychains in the corner. And
1: Headlines, internet drags Vance for trying to sane-wash Trump's $5,000 dividend.
2: Yep.
1: First of all, he's trying to say, oh, it's because of the tariffs we're making so much money. No, no, no, and no. GOP mega donor trashes Trump's proposed $5,000 circus bribes. I'm strongly against them. National Review op-ed actually absolutely wallops Trump for $5,000 giveaway scheme. Morally, practically, politically catastrophic. And just dumb.
2: Yeah.
1: Did we mention that? Just dumb. Okay. All right. We saved the best sound bites for Frangela, though. Here we go.

0: Good morning, Frangela. Good morning.
1: That was so crazy.
0: You know that you complete me. You know that you had me at hello. So when you text me about Tim Scott's speech, I said, what did I say, Chris? I'm like, we must save these sound bites as much as it's like having this delicious dessert in front of you. And I was like, no, we will save these for Frangela on Friday. Ooh.
2: Your self-control is amazing, Stephanie.
0: I'm telling you. Morning Joe morphed into a prayer breakfast for Tim Scott. Yep. Joe Scarborough said he might have needed anti-seizure medication. I think Al Sharpton was...
3: He needed
0: the laying on of hands. Uh-huh. Yeah, I don't... Okay, friend, where should we... Should we start with the ripping the heart? Let's start with that.
3: Okay.
0: Yeah, okay, please. Here we go. Mm-hmm. Yeah.
4: We'll rip that heart out of our chest! They hate our culture! They hate what it means to be American! Hear me, Dallas! Not on our watch! We will not back down.
1: Okay. First of all, it's very clear to me that his director is Kimberly Guilfoyle. Number one.
0: The best is yet to come. Remember that?
1: Yeah. 100%.
2: Oh, yes.
1: Two, I think we do need to have a little bit of respect for when a biscuit maker has to be retired. Okay, it happens to them all at some point. Although Clarence Thomas has been hanging on really strong, making biscuits.
0: I wasn't sure
1: Tim is burnt.
0: I wasn't sure there was a biscuit rating for this, Francis.
1: No.
2: Yeah, there is. And let me tell you something. It's the biggest biscuit you could make. It's
1: when you try to use the whole batter for one biscuit.
2: For one biscuit, it was one biscuit's worth. And when I tell you, he put way too much baking soda and powder in the mix.
1: Mm-hmm. He got uppity. And he thought, you know what? I'm going to make the best, biggest biscuit masses ever seen. Watch this. Take this, mammy. Take this.
2: Yes. And it became the Lucy and Ethel show in there. Because he couldn't tap dance any harder.
0: Yeah. No. Yeah. I picture him and Clarence Thomas in that, you know, Lucy and Ethel scene, but making biscuits. Not the candies, but
1: But he could never, I mean, when I saw that, I was, all I could say to myself is, you know, it's time to take the apron back.
0: Let's get to the extra Jesus-y part. Are you ready?
3: Here we go. Uh-huh.
4: We know who God is. We're talking about Jesus. I said the King of Kings and the Lord of Lords. I am the Omega, the beginning and the end. That's America.
2: Oh, you dug down back deep.
4: We love our God. Amen.
2: You know what? Give it up for the white people. Make them feel it. Bring Jesus through your soul, black man. Give it to them.
1: That does not make you black. Screaming like you think you a preacher. Does not. You are not ever getting back in. Don't ever think about it.
2: No. But you know what? It's the performance for them. Yeah.
1: It's so tap dancey.
3: Yep.
1: So, I mean, it's like a Target costume. What he did up there, minstreling.
2: Buffoonery.
1: It's like buffoonery. You can't. In other words that we will not say.
0: Comedy just has to be canceled. You can't do the SNL skit.
1: You can't.
0: Cause, you know,
2: Jesus! Where did that come from?
0: How many E's are in that? How many E's, Francis?
2: 20,000. 20,000 E's in there.
1: You know.
0: Jesus. I'm used to the multi-syllabic, you know, the Jesus, you know, but the length of the E's that was quite startling.
2: Performative.
3: Yeah, that's what it is.
2: Performative blackness.
3: Yes.
1: So performative.
0: Yep. But what that reminded me of is, you know how John Fugelsang does the voice of God intro for me before I go on stage at Sexy Liberal? That's, except that was he was serious, right? The Alpha and the Omega!
3: The beginning and the end!
0: She's so hardcore, she got kicked out of Wu-Tang Clan!
1: Yeah.
0: Here comes Stephanie Miller! I'm like, it's a joke.
3: Yeah.
0: He's like, wow, the Alpha and the Omega. Wow.
1: Yeah,
0: wow,
1: that was
0: wow.
1: a minstrel show. That
2: was
1: as offensive as you can get. It was a complete minstrel show.
2: Yes, but you know what? But this is what everybody has to perform in the humiliation ritual. And mm-hmm. you need to play your part when you go out there on stage. Yeah. And that's his part.
1: You know what kills me, though? I really do think he thinks he's going to run for president.
2: Yes, he does. Or vice.
1: I mean, I really do think he thinks that these racists that he's yelling and screaming at are going to put him in the White House in some kind of way.
0: What's the Dave Chappelle character? He's like the blind...
1: Like the blind racist?
2: Blind racist?
5: Yeah, KKK. Yeah. Blind KKK guy who's actually black.
0: Yeah, like yeah. you can't really...
1: it's... Okay. To say he's lost the plot is not even
0: enough.
1: It's like
0: the sheriff in Blazing Saddles. I can't even... Mm-hmm. There's not even... You better vote for me, Professor. He gets it.
1: I'm going to hurt me.
6: Blayton Bixby.
5: Yeah. What?
0: What's that?
6: Blayton Bixby. That's the case.
0: Yes.
5: Yes. Yes. Yes. From Dave Chappelle. Yeah.
0: Yes. Okay. J.D. Vance... The headline is, man who spread racist lies about Haitians eating your pet says that he's tired of being called a racist. He opened his remarks by recalling the 2024 election, and he said, we were tired of being called racist for noticing that our country was becoming dirtier and poorer less safe and less prosperous.
2: And he wants to be the president of
0: yes.
2: the United States.
0: Yes.
2: Do not call me racist just because I noticed the degradation of all we hold dear by brown and black people.
0: Okay.
2: I mean, these people, it's like, Tim, how'd you get a backstage pass to the Klan rally? That's what I'm trying to understand. You have to tap dance till your toes disappear to get those people to let you come into their... I can't. And that tells you how hard he has danced.
0: I mean...
7: Yeah. It was the price of eggs, Frangela.
2: Never, ever, ever. I'm sick of hearing people say it, Stephanie.
0: I just, because, does this story not tell you, Trump's administration has installed a new informational plaque that sanitizes a former memorial to the Confederacy as Pete Hegseth's Defense Department prepares to return the racist sculpture to Arlington National Cemetery. If there could be any more affronts to where my mother and father are buried, I don't know. And now this arch, right? The Confederate memorial was removed from the cemetery in 2023 after Congress passed a law requiring the U.S. military to change property names and remove symbols honoring the Confederacy. It was replaced with a marker explaining that the monument had portrayed a nostalgic, mythologized version of the Confederacy, including highly sanitized depictions of slavery in the form of a mammy figure and a faithful slave following his owner to war. Oh, my God. The artist believed his statue correctly showed black slaves' support for the Confederate cause. You remember that? Yeah, you remember how they were most slaves were
2: all
0: very
2: the
0: eager.
2: Slaves sitting back going, you know what? Make sure you fire straight, massa, and make sure mm-hmm. we remain oppressed.
0: Yes, that's very right. enthusiastic about remaining enslaved, as I recall.
1: The only slave was Sam from Big Sam.
2: Right.
1: From Gone with the Wind. He's the only one.
0: The artist spent much of his artistic career promoting the myth that the Civil War was just and heroic and not a treasonous war fought to uphold slavery. Since Trump's return to office, his administration has made a point of reintroducing Confederate symbols to public spaces, restoring a portrait

0: when the fact checkers just give up. It's just, like, I just go, I
1: this
0: just
1: is really too much. It's too much.
0: I just can't anymore.
2: Just assume it's a lie. Cause I, you know.
0: Bobby Kennedy said, the irony of my presence here is inescapable. The Democratic Party lost its way. I mourn the fact that neither my father nor my uncle would recognize the Democratic Party of a history of Democratic Party of today. Oh, shut up. The Democratic
1: How dare
0: Party.
1: You invoke How even dare your you. Daddy's name.
2: Yeah. How dare you?
0: Yeah.
2: I believe that they are right now trying to figure out how they can, like, what's the one of them horror films? They can come insidious into and get and pull him back into the further. I think that that's what's going on.
0: He falsely claimed Democrats canceled their 2024 convention and didn't let delegates vote on the nominee. There was a convention. Delegates voted for Kamala Harris. He falsely claimed Democrats closed every single church in the U.S. for a year during the pandemic. Some Democratic-run states did not forbid religious gatherings, while some GOP-run states did, at least briefly. He falsely claimed Trump ended 9 years. It's not even true. Trump ended the 8 he cites himself. He basically baselessly claimed Democrats lost 360,000 kids. Not what happened. He claimed the Trump administration has reversed a 30-year decline in longevity. The U.S. life expectancy has risen for years, dropped briefly during the pandemic, then started to rebound in 2022 under Biden before hitting a new record high in 2024 under Biden. Okay. And he described Trump as a self-effacing man of superior intelligence, of empathy and compassion, with an encyclopedic grasp of issues and in molecular detail. Oh, my God. I mean.
2: That is just the devil. That is a demon. That is a demon. And he looks like a demon.
1: Lick it.
0: Yes.
2: I cannot. I cannot with that so-called Kennedy. I can't.
0: Did you say lick it, Francis? I'm sorry.
2: Did you say? Yeah, I think she froze a little bit.
1: I don't want to say it.
0: Okay.
1: I don't want to say it again.
0: Yeah, he licked it. He licked it good. Okay.
2: I mean, how is he going to say there wasn't a Democratic convention? Turned down for what? That convention was live.
0: Yeah.
2: That convention was amazing.
1: It really was.
0: I want to do that roll call.
2: Let's do the roll call again. The roll call was amazing.
1: Yes. Like,
2: are you kidding me? There was no convention?
0: They just lie top to bottom.
1: That's what everybody is saying about the RNC convention right now. There's no energy excited to be there. There's no one's excited about any of those candidates, which is why they have to have it.
0: Yeah. It was just a hate fest. It's just
2: It's a clown.
1: Yeah.
2: It absolutely is. But what I'm enjoying is that Trump wakes up from it and he's lost all enthusiasm from it. I don't know what has convinced him that that they're definitely going to lose.
0: Yeah.
2: But
1: he knows it.
2: He knows it. And he's like, now he's saying he's not going to do any campaigning because what's the point? He's going to do is he's going to be the no guy. I'm going to be no.
0: No, he's and in I'm his like, bubble. He's like, they love me. They don't like some of the Republicans, but they love me. So he's just going to live in that, you know.
2: Yep.
0: Yeah.
2: He's keeping all that money. I told you people. What did I say, Francis?
1: Yeah. He was going
2: to
1: keep.
2: You don't have to worry about that money. You don't have to worry about that
0: you
2: money.
0: You mean we're not getting our $5,000? A piece? We're not?
2: No.
0: Huh?
2: No, you ain't getting nothing. He will.
1: Oh, especially that. Oh, that.
2: That's hilarious. That is. People in the room
1: you
2: didn't even believe
1: get some
2: it.
1: Money.
2: They were interviewing people in the room and they knew they weren't going to get it.
0: Okay. 21 minutes after the hour, this portion of the show brought to you by my very non-natural Vibrians.
3: Oh.
0: See, I added an extra syllable.
3: You did?
0: Yeah, because Vibrians makes me vibrant. 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
2: Hey, it's me, Stephanie Miller. The Sexy Liberal Crew is back for one night only, and this one is unmissable. We've got Stephanie Miller's original dream team, John Fugelsang, Hal Sparks, and Frangela for one night of big laughs, blunt truths, and getting ready for change. 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

0: It is the Stephanie Miller Show. Wow, it's not often we get a follow-up hate letter in the same show. We started the show with a letter from Ryan, who says, my vagina is roast beef. It looks like roast beef.
1: Arby's.
0: Yeah. Oh, it's an Arby's in my pants.
1: Yep. Uh-huh.
0: And I have pink taco breath something. And, oh, Chris caused the entire AIDS crisis.
1: Yep.
0: Okay. So Ryan obviously never misses
2: a
0: moment. Hi, Ryan. Ryan's still watching. Hiya. Okay. Ryan, subject line, stupid people. I guess that's us.
1: Yeah.
0: You contradict yourself about being nice. You mock some special needs kids. I must have missed that part of the thing I've never done.
1: I don't think we...
0: Saying Republicans are retarded? Never done that either. Okay, you are mean and you think you're nice. You have issues. That's why you think you're gay. Oh, I don't think.
1: No, you're professionally gay.
0: Oh. I put it into action, Ryan. Wouldn't you love to watch? Okay. No dude would want that Arby's sandwich. Many dudes have asked for that Arby's sandwich, Ryan, but okay. And Chris drinks... sick. Okay.
3: You know, Ryan, what I want you to do is, I don't know if you got like a button or a bell, but bring it because you've missed a dose. And
2: you need that.
3: You need the dose.
2: You need a lick of it right now.
0: He doesn't drink them. He eats them if you're going to be grammatically correct.
1: I drink them and Ryan's was the tastiest.
0: Oh. Is that shade or is that burn? That was all of it.
1: No, that was cold hard truth.
2: Chris wins it.
0: Seth in LA, you're on with Frangela. Hello, Seth.
4: Well, so first of all, Ryan ruined Arby's for me forever.
0: Well, Arby's is delicious, so I'm going to take it as a compliment.
4: And, you know, also, I never realized, this is embarrassing, I didn't realize, Frangela, that your theme song was Gloria. My husband, Mrs. Silt, I asked him today, this song sounds so familiar, and he said, yes, Gloria. I'm completely embarrassed. But
0: people go see bands and say they're singing the wrong words, and I understand. They've been immersed in the Stephanie Miller Show jingles. Yes.
4: I agree with that. So it was, I just want to point out, make clear as the homo self for the show, it was not Trump's boot that Kennedy was licking.
1: Oh, thank you.
0: Oh, ew. Yeah.
3: Thank you.
0: For more Fridays with Frangela.
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6: From the Weatherology Weather Center, I'm meteorologist Michael Caro. High temperatures reaching into the lower 80s for this afternoon with mostly sunny skies. For tonight, partly cloudy, a low of 65. Saturday, a blend of clouds and sun with mid-80s for high temperatures. Then we'll ease back to the upper 70s on Sunday with a slight chance for an afternoon shower. Chance for showers and storms on Monday, a high of 80. And that's your latest Chicago weather update. Currently, 74.
7: I'm Dr. Anthony Lizerwitz, and this is Climate Connections. 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She says when families were in shelters during Hurricane Katrina,
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14: Back in 2022, you argued that giving Americans $1,400 checks under President Biden's American Rescue Plan fueled, quote, waste and inflation. Now, Trump wants to give more than three times that amount. How is that consistent? How is this different from the money Biden was trying to give folks?
15: This is apples and oranges here.
14: How exactly? Are you just supporting this idea of giving Americans money because the president is a Republican?
0: That'd be Representative Buddy Carter, Republican of Diddly Deedly.
1: Yeah.
2: Georgia. Caught.
0: Georgia. Pardon me?
2: Just caught.
1: Yep.
0: They're just...
2: What? Well,
3: it's different.
15: This apples and oranges.
3: This is not the same thing because that was not my master. This one is.
15: Right. The first time that was real money, this is theoretical money.
3: Yes, they're theoretical money is different.
0: Hypocrites.
3: See, our giveaway isn't going to cost us anything because it's not actually happening.
0: Yeah.
15: That's right.
0: Just hypocrites and cowards. Senate Majority Leader John Thune declined to answer on whether the Senate would pass Trump's proposal to give each U.S. adult. Of course they're not going to. It would be $1.3 trillion, first of all. Second, it's illegal. Congress will never pass it. He said, that's a good question. We'll cross that bridge when we come to it. Oh, my God, they're such cowards. All of them.
3: I think Trump will never do it because if there's going to be a giveaway, it's to him, number one.
0: Right.
3: And number two, I don't believe for one minute that Congress wouldn't do it. With the Republicans in control?
0: Yeah. Yeah.
15: Right. And you have to also hear what he's saying. He's saying, the President of the United States is saying, we will not win this vote.
0: Yeah.
15: The reason I'm standing in front of you is that I am full of fear. This is a fear show.
0: I said that. I'm kind of enjoying the sweaty desperation, I must say.
15: I know.
0: It makes me feel like it will be their election no matter what they try to do. I mean, I got to say, Frangela, we've had a bunch of good news, right? Supreme Court blocked an attempt by Republican state officials in Missouri to use a newly drawn GOP congressional map for this year's election. GOP election officials to SCOTUS, Republican chief election officials from seven states said it's too late for Trump's mail-in ballot order to be implemented before the midterms, urging the Supreme Court to not allow the rule to go into effect in a brief submitted to the court this week. Many election officials have already said Trump's orders are not feasible, given the ballots have already been sent out in North Carolina and other early states. But, these are Republicans going on record now. Denver, God bless them. Denver asked court to block ice from polling stations. A ruling in Denver could presumably set a nationwide precedent. So we just got to fight everything all the time, all of the above, right?
3: And they'll do it anyway.
15: Mm-hmm. Mm-hmm.
3: The court order is not going to stop ice from going. So we have to be on top of this and prepared to make sure that everybody gets to vote and that their vote gets counted.
0: Yeah. Mm-hmm. Yeah.
3: Because they will.
0: I mean,
3: they will do whatever.
0: This is all we're left with are threats. The DOJ sent threatening letters to at least 30 top election officials across the country, expanding its efforts to gain access to private voter data and election records. That's something Republican states have also said no to. The letters warn states not to destroy any records related to the 2024 election. Oh, I'd like to have a look-see at 2024 myself, but okay.
3: Yes.
0: Explaining that their chief election officials are currently under investigation and subject to ongoing litigation. They're just trying to threaten and intimidate people. The Justice Department has sued 30 different states for this data. They've lost 23 of those cases, 1-0, decisions pending in the rest. So, you know, I guess you just got to let the Mark Eliases of the world, right, do their work, and we got to do ours.
15: That's right. Yeah, this is an administration of fear and intimidation. Mm-hmm. That's their tactic. That's how they lead, and that's what law is to them.
0: Yeah. Well, and here's another good news one. Appeals court rejects ICE's no bond detention policy. It's weird.
1: Good.
0: Yeah, no concentration camps. I thought maybe that was settled. But a federal appeals court rejected ICE's effort to detain millions of people without bond, comparing it to the historical stain of Japanese internment during World War II. Mass detention of marginalized individuals without due process harkens back to some of the darkest moments in our country's history. Those shameful and abhorrent past detentions were limited in scope in comparison to the mandatory detention the government urges us today to find that Congress established 30 years ago in an ambiguously worded statutory provision we declined to do so.
15: It's taken us a decade to get to that.
0: Right. Mm-hmm. Right. Yeah. I mean, I'm at a point where, like, Chris and I say every morning, I'll take any sliver of justice, legal win that we can get. Right.
3: Absolutely. But, you know, I think that the justice system has sort of always worked that way for Black people. So it's you know, this is our opportunity to get rid of all of these bad policies.
0: Yeah. Yeah. By the way, one judicial fail, I don't really get this, but no charges for the woman who falsely accused Buttigieg. An Indiana prosecutor declined to file criminal charges. I don't get. While acknowledging the evidence shows her false hotline tip resulted in an intrusive investigation of an innocent individual and his family, the prosecutor determined the woman was not capable of forming the requisite intent to support a criminal conviction. She has a long history of alcohol abuse and mental illness, I guess. But I just, you know, this is like we were saying, like, nobody good is going to want to serve if they're put through this kind of stuff. And, you know, people can just yell about El Sayed, oh, he should be shot. And nobody at the Republican convention says anything, right?
3: Nope.
1: Nobody's held accountable.
3: They agree. That's their platform.
0: Yeah.
3: Like, that is their platform. That's all they're offering. They didn't offer a single bit of legislation, a single bit of, here's our plan for the country. All they talked about was people you hate, people you should be afraid of, and how great Trump is.
0: Yeah.
3: That's it.
0: Look at Amy the MAGA guy that tried to attack Amy Acton, you know, and God, thank God, you know, she wasn't hurt, but there were other people injured, you know.
3: Yeah. They don't care. That's their policy. Like, I think we get out of our head that it's not, that there are Republicans who feel trapped into following Trump. They don't. This is their plan. Give them the agency that they deserve.
0: Yeah. So I mentioned that Roy Cooper is up 11 points in my sister's home state in North Carolina. And the headline, Trump lies that in North Carolina Governor Roy Cooper released a killer. I mean, this convention, whatever it just literally was full of just lies and fear mongering. And he falsely accused Roy Cooper of being responsible for the release of a man accused of killing someone during his speech at the convention. This was a Ukrainian refugee that was fatally stabbed aboard a Charlotte light rail. But again, that's what they're left with, is just out and out lies. That was so easily fact checked.
3: Yeah, they released every single January 6th.
15: Thank you.
3: The perpetrator.
0: Yeah.
3: I mean, if we're going to talk about releasing people,
16: for prison. Well, they took a child trafficker and they gave her a cushy prison.
0: Yeah.
16: Like, this is not, it's ridiculous.
0: Yeah. I want puppies. She got puppies and yoga and stuff. Okay. Also, can I just say, I can't hear enough about how ugly Ken Paxton is and how he dresses funny from Donald Trump, who he continued after the convention.
17: Yep.
0: Did you see? He said, this was yesterday. I said last night, Ken, I don't want to embarrass you, but you're the greatest attorney general. I said, I'm not sure if I like your look. I'm not sure I like the way you dress, the way you talk. But he's the greatest attorney general. No, not that either. But okay. A lot of people, they may not like the way he talk. He can't shut up about how.
3: No, because he gets a reaction.
16: Yeah.
3: Because the audience likes it and they laugh and he gets to have his stand up moment.
15: That's right. They're cruel people.
16: Yes.
15: And he is feeding them cruelty. Yes. And they're eating it up.
16: Yes.
15: That's
16: they love
15: their nourishment.
16: In front of the man's, and he can't say anything. He just has to stand there and take it. They're absolute sadists.
17: Yep.
0: Yeah.
15: Humiliation ritual all night long, y'all.
17: If Trump thinks he's a stand-up, we need to start flashing that light at the back of the room.
0: Yeah, someone needs to give him the light. Like 10 years ago, someone needed to give him the light.
15: Get the hook.
16: Get the hook, Fran. No, you get the hook.
0: Oh, my God. Frangela, we've been talking, obviously, all day about 9/11. I lived in New York through 9/11, and it brings up so much stuff. You know, first of all, like, I heard him live on the radio that morning. I lived in New York, bragging that his building was the tallest now. But to think 10 years later that this hole would ever be president, everyone in New York knew him. And like, oh, that stupid blowhard, right? But, I mean, of course he was despicable then. He's despicable now. He's been despicable his entire life.
3: That's right. Never had a day where he wasn't despicking.
15: That's right.
3: Never. That's all he does. Yeah, it just what I love about that 9/11 fake story is that he's trying to balance it between his fragile ego issues. So he's like, he got rescued, but he was arguing with the fireman. I can run, and then I ran faster than them. Like, he doesn't even know how to let himself be rescued in a made up story,
0: in a lie. Yeah. workers to ground zero. We didn't help. It's the most despicable thing to lie about. It's just
15: But, you know, but it's interesting to watch him use, and this is where we see him, watch him use a issue that is important to the American people and wrap himself in it like it's the flag, okay? Mm-hmm. And wrap himself in a lie, use all of that material to bring in the focus to himself.
3: Yeah. Always.
0: Yeah.
15: Always.
0: He's going to make everything about himself. Yep.
15: Funnel it to me.
0: Yeah. Yeah. We have to do a little bit of good news. Dems up 11 over GOP and U.S. House generic poll.
17: That's right.
0: I played Hillary.
3: I know.
0: Watch the Hillary interview. I love her so much.
3: I know.
0: But
3: I will remain mad.
0: I will die mad.
3: I will die mad. I want it on my tombstone. Y'all should have voted for Hillary. I want it.
0: Y'all bitches. she said she is increasingly hopeful we'll take the House and the Senate, which is a big deal because she's, you know, cautious. She doesn't say stuff like that. But, yeah, so up 11 points there. This one's a new one. Democratic State Representative Josh Turek narrowly leads his Republican opponent, Ashley Hinson, in Iowa.
17: Mm-hmm.
0: So, you know, we've been playing all these, like, farmers and ranchers that I don't know, Frangela, I seem to be waking up to their reality, but, you know, if they're ever going to vote for their own interests, I don't know.
16: Yeah, they're bigots. I mean, that's straight up, they're just bigots. Like, I don't, you know, because every time I see one of them ask the question, would you vote for him again, they say yes.
15: Well, like, they did again.
16: And they did again. Like,
15: they already did it. They already sat there and voted against their own interests after this man did it to them the first time.
16: I believe they won't vote.
0: Oh, well, that's
16: more than I'm going to believe that they're going to vote for a Democrat. Yeah. I believe they won't vote.
0: Yeah. It's just time to stay home and rest.
16: I agree with that.
0: All right. 46 minutes after the hour. 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I use mine every single night because they are naturally temperature regulating. It's right hot as, I don't even know what to say. Satan's balls? I think so.
17: Sure.
0: It's bad here.
17: Yeah.
0: Okay. 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
0: This portion of the show brought to you by Freedom From Religion Foundation. Yes. Yes. We just talked to John Fugelsang about fake Christians, among other things. His new book. Our hate letter writer just called John a smear for gay men. He's not gay, but that's not important now. My point is...
17: John has procreated.
0: Religious freedom does not mean the government gets to pick a favorite religion and then act surprised when everyone else objects. That's not freedom. That is favoritism with better branding. We've got government officials talking about building more bridges between church and state. 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Text fees may apply. 52 minutes after the hour, Fridays with Frangela, we were just weeping together over the Hillary Clinton interview. Hey, remember when she said the thing? Do we have the puppet thing? Remember this part of the debate? Hold, please.
4: No puppet. States,
6: no puppet.
4: And it's pretty clear.
6: You're the puppet.
4: It's pretty clear you won't admit
6: that the
4: Russians.
0: No puppet, no puppet. You're the puppet.
16: You're the puppet.
0: Trump.
16: You're the puppet.
0: Trump and Putin had a one-hour phone call this week. Did you hear about that?
16: Oh.
0: Yeah. And they characterize the discussion as constructive and frank. Putin reportedly told Trump Russia has no hostile plans toward Europe. That seems to be at odds with Russia's recent attacks on German infrastructure. They also discussed the outcome of Jared Kushner and Steve Witkoff's visit. That's an audio from their visit to Putin.
17: Ryan's going to get upset with you.
0: Okay.
16: That's the most articulate they've been. So,
0: every single thing she said and that Kamala said has happened. I mean, it's just okay. Meanwhile, this little convention, whatever it was, they're at the point of not just lying about everything that we know is to be untrue, gas prices, grocery prices, but what we can see again with our eyes, like January 6th. Trump lashed out at journalists reporting on empty seats, branding them fake, horrible, horrible human beings. No empty seats, he announced to the crowd. There are thousands of people outside. That's why I said last night, please don't get up to go to the bathroom. Just sit. Oh, I see. Just your pants like he does.
17: Hold it.
0: Yeah.
17: Hold your water, Missy.
0: Because he didn't want empty. Right.
16: Yeah. Wow.
0: Okay. So, according to the Wall Street Journal, the liberal rag, there were no lines outside. You could see massive amounts of video footage of a largely empty arena.
16: They got more people there the second night, which means a lot of extras got work. So, yay, performers.
17: Yay.
15: That's where some of that
16: community.
15: Money went for paid performers. Yeah.
16: Yes.
15: Because behind him, I've never seen women smile that hard about nothing.
16: No.
0: Speaking of which,
16: they're back there going,
15: they're getting a check.
0: Have you seen?
16: Yeah, I made my insurance minimum.
0: Have you seen the latest Natalie Hart video of her, like, staring at Trump and, I was like, wow.
15: Yeah, and can we talk about the fact that his wife isn't there?
17: Yeah.
0: Yeah, of course. White House fires back after the Washington Post reports on the $45,000 cash gifts, to Natalie Hart. They, which is completely, as Joel Weinbanks told us yesterday, what's the word, Chris?
17: Illegal.
0: It's illegal. It's completely illegal. I speculated it's that much because they have to do the diaper change and the, you know what I mean? Like,
16: yeah.
0: Ugh.
16: Well, she's down there, so.
0: Yeah.
15: Yeah.
0: Yeah. Okay. Wow. Can I just say, I said to Chris, I think I've underplayed my Natalie Harp and Ginny Pirro skits. I may need to redo those.
16: They're amazing.
0: Yeah. Did you see this press conference when she was asked about the reflecting pool?
17: Yeah.
0: She goes, ugh, why did I know that was coming? That's why I didn't call on you first. And then she says, next, not on the pool. When the reporter tried to ask it again, no, no, and no, she shouted, who wants to know about this? How many times do I have to say no? I'm not talking about.
17: Wow.
0: Oh God, she's a hostile
15: to keep
0: drunk.
15: Her job, y'all. Janine trying to keep her J-O-B up in here.
16: I just, the idea that any official under any other president would go, no, I'm not talking about that. Like, it's insane what we allow to go on that right now. Mm-hmm. Like, it's just the way, that's okay.
0: I could feel the gin-soaked spittle through my television. I was like, oh, God, it's that lady at the bar, right?
16: I mean, you got to have some water, Janine, for your body. Some water.
0: Please, nativehydrate.com. Please, type in Stephanie.
17: That's right.
16: That's okay. Right.
0: Donald Trump Jr.'s venture capital firm punched back at suspicions cast by key congressional by Jamie Raskin.
17: Sure.
0: About potential insider political influence. They rejected Jamie Raskin's characterizations of the firm, criticized his spaghetti against the wall approach. The firm did not provide any of the materials requested by...
17: Of course not.
0: Yes, they said that he has almost psychic abilities on what government decisions are going to happen. That's why he's made so much money off...
16: Don't hate the player. I mean,
15: right?
16: He's got skills.
0: Can I give one Hero of Democracy award? The Associated Press will not refer to Lake Ontario as Lake America. Thank you.
16: They Google said, and
0: yes. Yes. And MapQuest went to number one on downloaded apps. AP said, as a global news agency that disseminates news around the world, the AP must ensure that places and names and geographies are recognizable to a broad audience. Thank you. And not just lunatics. For only 14% of Americans approve of the renaming of the stupid lake. So, good Lord.
16: 14. Everybody, I don't know what the word their nurse is.
0: You know what the cure for everything is? Final word, idiot of the week.
17: That's right.
0: Go get it now on YouTube.
17: And
0: Frangela.
17: The YouTube channel. That's right.
0: Yeah. We love you, Frangela.
15: We love you.
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8: AP News. Good morning, I'm Ed Donahue. At Ground Zero in New York, in Shanksville, Pennsylvania, and at the Pentagon, names are being read of the people who died 25 years ago in the 9/11 attacks.
9: Lieutenant Colonel Jerry D. Dickerson, United States Army. Eddie A. Dillard.
8: President Trump spoke at the Pentagon.
19: We cannot forget that moment of immense and horrible evil that took place in this world, bent on the destruction of all that is good. But this morning, we also remember how America responded to that wickedness.
8: In New York at Ground Zero, a bell tolled. It was followed by a moment of silence. Security is tight in New York. Angelique Kasulduk lost her mother on 9/11.
25: It gives me hope that we won't forget. It's easy to say to someone, we'll never forget, but, you know, it's time. And in time, people do forget. So as long as we have the ceremony and we don't make it a holiday where people just have the day off just to barbecue or do other things, you know, as a day, we will forget that word. The fact that it's just a remembrance and we have this day, it's a little bit more comforting for us.
8: Former President George W. Bush, who was in office on 9/11, and former Presidents Bill Clinton, Barack Obama, and Joe Biden, and current Vice President J.D. Vance are in New York. Other administration officials are at the Flight 93 National Memorial in Pennsylvania.
1: Officials say Yemen's Iranian-backed Houthi rebels have captured a strategic island in the southern entrance to the Red Sea. Diesel prices have hit yet another record, soaring past $6 a gallon on average. Stocks are higher in early trading. Oil prices have eased. This is AP News. Three Tiananmen vigil organizers are going to prison.
2: Chaotic scenes erupt outside a Hong Kong court after the judiciary sentenced three activists who for years had organized vigils in remembrance of China's 1989 Tiananmen Square crackdown to prison terms of about 5 to 7 years. Elizabeth Tang, wife of convicted Li Chuk-yang, who along with Chow Hang-tung and Albert Ho were sentenced of inciting subversion earlier this year, tells reporters, "I think many people are shocked and angry because there were thousands and thousands of citizens who participated in the candlelight vigils in Victoria Park. Even though some people may not attend the vigils in person, they were supportive. So this sentence is also a punishment to those people." The three defendants were charged in September 2021 and have been in custody for years. The case is widely seen as a barometer of Hong Kong's eroding freedoms. I'm Charles de Ledesma.
1: I'm Ed Donahue, AP News.
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10: From the Weatherology Weather Center, I'm meteorologist Michael Caro. High temperatures reaching into the lower 80s for this afternoon with mostly sunny skies. For tonight, partly cloudy, a low of 65. Saturday, a blend of clouds and sun with mid-80s for high temperatures. Then we'll ease back to the upper 70s on Sunday with a slight chance for an afternoon shower. Chance for showers and storms on Monday, a high of 80. And that's your latest Chicago weather update. Right now, it's 76.
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28: Hey, hey, happy Friday, TGIF, Shabbat Shalom, Juma Mubarak, and I think it's the beginning of Rosh Hashanah tonight. So, you know, happy all that stuff to you. But it's also 9/11. In my opinion, America can't let the lies, the war lies, go down the memory hole again. Or the complicity of the government of Saudi Arabia that is apparently, getting more and more visible. We'll talk about that in a moment. Also, is Donald Trump's fear of death pushing his movement toward a Jonestown moment? This is an interesting hypothesis. I'll share that with you in a moment. Also, Trump leads Republicans in a bizarre chant to, quote, cheat like hell. Literally, last night he asked Republican voters to vote multiple times or vote in other people's names or vote, whatever. Cheat like hell. In the second hour of our program, it looks like Trump is about to lose to Iran even worse than so far. The Houthis have seized a second waterway or are on the verge of it. We'll get into that. Also, as the Treasury heads to the danger zone, it looks like we're headed for another rate hike. We're all paying for Donald Trump's incompetence and stupidity and that of those around him. He surrounds himself with people who are more who are loyal rather than intelligent. Scott Bessent, candidate number one for that. Also, as RFK Jr. claims at the Trumpalooza yesterday, says neither his father nor his uncle would recognize today's Democratic Party. Yeah, not so much, Bob. And Trump's $500 healthcare rebate plan, he wants to send checks to millions of Americans, of course, with his name on them in big letters, just in time for the election. What he's doing is he's sending them money that he took from them during his first administration. I'll tell you about that in the third hour of the program. Also, Al Franken and a number of other prominent Jewish Americans just published an open letter endorsing Abdul El-Sayed in the Michigan Senate race. So things are getting wild. My op-ed today at HartmanReport.com, my kind of opening rant for the day, is titled 9/11, America Can't Let the War Lies Go Down the Memory Hole Again. We've just been lied into way too many wars. It's just that simple. And today is the 25th anniversary of 9/11. And this was an event that was cynically exploited by George Bush and Dick Cheney for their own benefit. For George Bush, he said back in 1999, his family had hired Mickey Herskowitz, who was a ghostwriter, famous ghostwriter. Well, not famous to you, people like you and me, but famous to famous people. A really good ghostwriter for famous people's autobiographies. Herskowitz spent hundreds of hours with George W. Bush tape recording their conversations that became the first draft. They ultimately hired a second writer as well. But it became the first draft of his autobiography, A Charge to Keep. When you're going to run for president, you have to publish an autobiography, right? So this was Bush's. And, of course, it doesn't mention his being AWOL from Vietnam for a year or any of his other weirdnesses, his multiple attempts to kill Social Security, et cetera. But in his conversations with Mickey Herskowitz, Bush said that the key to being seen as a successful president is to be a wartime president. I'm paraphrasing here, but you've heard the clip a million times. And he pointed out that his father had a three-day war in Iraq, and that because that war didn't continue all the way up until the election in 1992, his father lost the election to Bill Clinton, and he wasn't going to make that mistake. And he came right out and said to Herskowitz, if I get a chance to invade Iraq, I'm going to take it, and it will give me a successful presidency and a re-election. I mean, that was the essence of his message. So George W. Bush saw 9/11 as the opportunity of a lifetime to become, FDR, to become LBJ, to become the wartime president. Of course, it blew up in LBJ's face, too. So you got that. And then there's Dick Cheney. There's a company called Dresser Industries. And Dresser Industries, for, half a century or longer, had been selling asbestos, all kinds of asbestos products. And they were being sued by multiple people, including my father, who died from mesothelioma, which is caused by asbestos exposure. And so Dick Cheney was then the CEO of Halliburton, which had come up with this whole fracking thing. This was their thing. And he decided he was going to make a big bet. He was going to buy Dresser Industries on the cheap on the assumption that the lawsuits would be blocked by federal courts. and therefore would make him a whole pile of money. Well, what happened was the federal courts said, no, these are legitimate lawsuits. Dresser Industries knew back in the 40s that their product was would cause mesothelioma, you know, this horrible lung cancer. And so these people can go ahead with their claims. And the result of that was that Halliburton's stock dropped 68% in a week. And suddenly, the hundreds of thousands of shares of Halliburton stock that Dick Cheney were holding were pretty much worthless and headed for bankruptcy. So when George W. Bush asked Dick Cheney, now this was 1999, early 2000, when George W. Bush asked Dick Cheney to find him a vice presidential candidate, Dick Cheney, who had worked for his dad, he was the defense secretary in the first Bush administration, the Bush the Elder, Dick Cheney said, well, why don't you make me your vice president? And then once that war started with Afghanistan, Dick Cheney gave Halliburton, or a division of Halliburton, KBR, a multi-billion dollar, no bid, no audit, take all the money you want, unlimited contract, which revived Halliburton and made Cheney's stock worth a fortune. So, you know, here we are, right? And then Trump comes along and invites the Taliban, this was during his first presidency, invites the Taliban to Camp David. And, you know, over the objections of the democratic Afghan government that Obama had put into place or helped put into place, Trump comes along and says, well, you know, yeah, let's let the Taliban take over, essentially. He freed 5,000 Taliban fighters that the democratic government of Afghanistan was holding, the secular government, including the guy who claimed that he was the legal president of the country, who's now running Afghanistan. Right-wing religious crazy who had been convicted of multiple crimes, including murder. Trump just let him out and then closed 9 of our 10 air bases and promised that by May of 2021 that the United States would be out of Afghanistan. Well, Trump knew that May of 2021 he wasn't going to be president. Joe Biden was. You know, he just set it up. He set up Joe Biden to be screwed. And then there's the complicity of the Saudis in this. I mean, the only airplanes in the air on 9/11 were those carrying members of the bin Laden family and the Saudi royal family back to Saudi Arabia. And, you know, increasingly we've been seeing these reports that Saudi Arabia helped fund these guys. But this wasn't the first time we'd been lied into a war. McKinley lied us into the Spanish-American War by saying the USS Maine had been blown up when, in fact, the boiler room just exploded. Lyndon Johnson lied us into the Vietnam War when McNamara said that the Gulf of Tonkin, that our ship was attacked in the Gulf of Tonkin when it wasn't. James Polk lied us into the Mexican-American War. Abraham Lincoln was a member of Congress at the time. Got on the floor of the House, spoke out against this. So, you know, here we have all these war lies that have, you know, changed the course and fate of American history. And frankly, I think, you know, George Santayana was right when he said, those who cannot remember the past are condemned to repeat it. We can't afford to let these lies go down the memory hole. George W. Bush should be forced to apologize to the thousands of soldiers who died needlessly. Afghanistan had nothing to do with 9/11. It wasn't even planned in Afghanistan. It was planned in Germany and in Florida. Osama bin Laden was in Pakistan on the day of 9/11, which is also where he was when Obama found him and killed him. So, and Iraq never had weapons of mass destruction, represented no threat to us, and again, had nothing whatsoever to do with 9/11. So Cheney's no longer with us, but Bush should be held to account for this. And the media is not going to do it. They're not going to, they're Republican presidents. We can't talk about their past crimes. It's just like that's the law in American media. Well, I will. And you should. We need to help our friends and children remember what actually happened. It's 16 minutes past the hour.
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The morbidly rich who bought our government are counting on you to sit this thing out. 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It's a fight. 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
3: From the Weatherology Weather Center, I'm meteorologist Michael Caro. High temperatures reaching into the lower 80s for this afternoon with mostly sunny skies. For tonight, partly cloudy, a low of 65. Saturday, a blend of clouds and sun with mid-80s for high temperatures. Then we'll ease back to the upper 70s on Sunday with a slight chance for an afternoon shower. Chance for showers and storms on Monday, a high of 80. And that's your latest Chicago weather update. Currently 78.
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7: Come join us in McHenry County. Joan Esposito will be interviewing McHenry County Democrats running for the November 3rd election, and you're all invited. Tuesday, September 15th at Duke's Ale House and Kitchen in Crystal Lake. McHenry County Democratic candidates include Suzanne Ness, incumbent Illinois House District 66, Mary Mahady, McHenry Township Assessor and President of McHenry County Democratic Women, and John Bartman, well-known speaker on farmer issues. They, along with other McHenry County Democratic candidates, will be interviewed from 2 to 5 p.m. Tuesday, September 15th on Joan Esposito, live, local, and progressive at Duke's Ale House and Kitchen, 110 North Main Street in Crystal Lake. Duke's Kitchen creates gourmet comfort foods and artisan sandwiches, utilizing sustainable ingredients from local farmers and producers with over 100 craft beers and Belgian ales. 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
8: 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Welcome back. 9 minutes before the hour. Picking up your calls here on Anything Goes Weekend. Don in Pittsburgh, Kansas. Hey, Don, what's up?
9: Oh, hi, Tom. Well, you know, today is the 25th anniversary of 9/11, so there's a lot of hoopla in the mainstream media and about it. I look at this, I look at the period from the assassination of JFK to 2000, to the 9/11 situation, as sort of a 38 years of increasingly vicious and hardline disinformation, attacks. You know, I mean, how many people, Richard Belzer wrote a book that outlined 50 people who had been killed in the aftermath of the JFK assassination.
8: Yeah, I knew Richard.
9: John Newman wrote a book called JFK and Vietnam that, mm-hmm. it's a pretty strong argument that JFK was going to pull out of Vietnam. Certainly, JFK represented sort of a reinvigoration of the New Deal. And the ruling class, you know, the most vicious elements of the ruling class certainly did not want that. Then as we move along, you know, the U.S., everybody thinks, oh, it was at its greatest power after the Soviet Union declined and it became the unipower of the world. Well, but the cracks were already showing. You know, the attacks on the middle class, public education, the growth of these crazed religious groups who are all protected from ever paying a dime of tax. So I just find the whole thing is disturbing but also heartening, the fact that there's still people fighting, that some of these people who've called today from the group at the 9/11, Zuccotti Park and all that kind of stuff. I mean, it's good that you have to resist. You can't give up resisting. You have to resist on all levels, legally, extra legally, in what media you have control of. And remember that, the right wing has taken complete control of of the major media, but people under 35 and 40 don't even look at that stuff.
10: Yeah.
9: This is only for people over that. Now, people over that age vote more in a higher rate, but they're a shrinking group.
10: Yeah.
9: So I think there's hope. I mean, it's not all sweetness and light. But
8: no, I think there's a new America coming. I really do. I think we're on the verge of it. It's going to take, the next 5 years, but it is... I think Americans are just sick and tired of being lied to, of having these Republican scams run on us, including the $40 trillion in debt that we've gone into. I think people are just over it. I'm with you. Don, thank you. Well said. Maverick in Edmonds, Washington. Hey, Maverick, what's on your mind today?
11: Hey, Tom. I really appreciated your 15-minute opener this morning. And I'm glad that you didn't touch on what I wanted to ask you to elaborate on. And that is, if you could talk about the Patriot Act, what it's done, what are the consequences of the Patriot Act are, and if possible, if you have time, to draw a line between the Patriot Act and where we are today with the Benito Gasolini administration.
8: Yeah, Benito Gasolini. Yeah, it's not just...
11: I got that from Jimmy Kimmel. I didn't write that one.
8: Yeah, no, I heard that last night, in fact. Yeah, Maverick, thank you. I'm going to drop you because your road noise is so loud. I
11: got you. Thanks, Tom.
8: Thanks. Yeah, but just to address Maverick's questions and concerns, 9/11 led straight into this national security state that Trump is exploiting right now. It led to the Patriot Act and other pieces of legislation that were equally as abhorrent, led to the creation of a Homeland Security Department. We had never before used the word homeland. Homeland was, when Rudolf Hess introduced Adolf Hitler in 1937 at the Nuremberg rally, in the big Nuremberg rally that Leni Riefenstahl made a movie called the Power of Will, I think, or The Force of Will, something like that. Triumph of the Will. Made a movie about it. When he introduced Hitler, he said, Danke Ihren Führer. Thank you to our Führer, because Germany has now become a Heimat, a homeland for Germans all over the world. Alles über die ganze Welt. And that word, Heimat, became the central focus of Hitler's propaganda going forward from that point. This is the homeland. This is a word that the Nazis had basically taken from the Zionist movement, which, you know, preexisted them by decades and arguably centuries. And for George W. Bush to use this word homeland, which implies ethno-nationalism, it implies, you know, racial continuity. It was, in my mind, a crime. And I wrote multiple op-eds condemning the use of the word homeland. But in addition to that, then, you know, we created all these agencies. We created a director of Homeland Security. We brought all this stuff together. And we created what Trump is now using to go after lefties and anti-ICE people. And ultimately, even ICE itself. All of this stuff came out of our overreaction, of George W. Bush's basically fascistic, knee-jerk reaction to 9/11. And it's going to take a long time for America to undo this stuff, but it needs to be undone, in my humble opinion. We'll be back on the other side of the break. It looks like Trump is about to lose Iran even worse than ever. Stick around.
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14: It was my first exhibition game with the Winnipeg Jets. There are times, especially early in the season, some cramping issues. And in Columbus or Edmonton, where I'd been before, pickle juice was always on the bench. So I hollered for it. And the trainer told me pickle juice isn't here. But guys said, good luck with mustard. He threw me a packet of mustard. Lo and behold, the cramps went away. But I got caught doing it on the bench, went viral. It's nice to have a 14-year playing career and be famous for mustard.
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17: AP News. I'm Ed Donahue. Names are being read today of the people who died 25 years ago at the Pentagon, the World Trade Center, and near Shanksville, Pennsylvania.
18: First Lieutenant Richard P. Gabriel, United States Marine Corps, retired.
17: Those names were read at the Pentagon, where President Trump spoke.
19: The 25 years since have shown us the even greater power of the American spirit to endure and prevail and to win. And today our country is stronger than it has ever been before. It has never been as strong as it is right now.
17: As names were read of victims at Ground Zero in New York, there was a message to leadership.
20: President Trump, you're our last hope. Release the unredacted files that implicate Saudi Arabia while what's left of the victims' families are still alive to see it.
17: Traditionally, there are no political speeches at the Ground Zero commemoration, where victims' relatives read aloud the long list of names and added personal messages. Remembrance is extended far from the attack sites, including beams of light projecting from New Hampshire's Mount Washington, a stair climb at Mississippi State University's football stadium, and a ceremony at Honolulu's 9/11 memorial. Diesel prices in the U.S. have hit yet another record, soaring past $6 a gallon on average as Washington's war with Iran disrupts the world's flow of fuel. Russian President Vladimir Putin and Indian Prime Minister Narendra Modi have held talks before a summit in New Delhi. India's foreign ministry says the discussion in New Delhi between the two leaders covered political, economic, defense, and energy sectors. The Justice Department says an Afghan woman who was accused of supporting an Islamic State-inspired plot in the U.S. and whose case was the first for an obscure and long-dormant court has been deported. More information at apnews.com. This is AP News. 9/11 is being remembered overseas.
1: The UK has held a ceremony at Buckingham Palace to mark the 25th anniversary of the September 11 attacks. The Duke and Duchess of Gloucester, the US Ambassador to the UK, Warren Stevens, and British Foreign Secretary Ed Miliband attended the special ceremony commemorating the lives lost when Al-Qaeda militants hijacked planes and killed nearly 3,000 people. The dignitaries attend the changing of the guard to mark the ceremony. I'm Charles de Ledesma.
17: Lawmakers in the UK have voted down a bill allowing terminally ill adults in England and Wales to choose to end their lives. It ends a 2-year debate in Parliament about assisted dying. The bill proposed allowed adults with fewer than 6 months to live to apply for an assisted death, subject to approval by two doctors and an expert panel. I'm Ed Donahue, AP News.
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21: From the Weatherology Weather Center, I'm meteorologist Michael Caro. High temperatures reaching into the lower 80s for this afternoon with mostly sunny skies. For tonight, partly cloudy, a low of 65. Saturday, a blend of clouds and sun with mid-80s for high temperatures. Then we'll ease back to the upper 70s on Sunday with a slight chance for an afternoon shower. Chance for showers and storms on Monday, a high of 80. And that's your latest Chicago weather update. Currently 78.
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28: 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Howdy-ho, folks, and thanks for tuning in to my Hightower Radio Commentaries. 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

0: Who Killed the American Dream? The Greatest Political Crime Ever Told. By Tom Hartman.
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0: The Commonwealth Report is journalism that works for you, not corporations, not billionaires. 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Stay informed, stay empowered. Welcome back. 22 minutes past the hour, so anything goes weekend here. What's on your mind? Ken in Phoenix, Arizona. Hey, Ken, what's up?
12: Hi, Tom. How you doing? Hope you and yours are doing well.
0: We are. Thank you. I got my COVID shots yesterday, so my I got a COVID shot in one arm and a flu shot in the other, so I'm a little sore and a little kind of off today, but other than that, all is good, Ken.
12: Okay, good. Stay well for the rest of us.
0: Yeah.
12: The topic I want to talk about is the AI killing humans.
0: Mm-hmm.
12: I don't know if your audience or you remember there was this movie in 69 called Colossus, the Forbin Project.
0: I do not recall that movie.
12: It was a the premise is that, hey, let's build a supercomputer that help us, you know, all our ills and everything.
0: Mm-hmm.
12: But the computer got so smart and it found out there was another supercomputer in Russia, and they got together and controlled the world.
0: Oh, really?
12: Wow. Yeah, and it's like, don't these people that do these AI programs ever watch the Terminator movies?
0: Yeah.
12: It's almost self-prophesizing.
0: Yeah. No, it's getting spooky, Ken. It's really getting spooky. The report yesterday that

0: One of the most important and often misunderstood aspects of the American experiment is this. The founders created a secular constitution. That decision emerged directly from history. The United States began as a rebellion against monarchy and the doctrine of divine right, against the idea that political power should be tied to religion. So the founders designed something different. No religious tests, no state religion, and a clear separation between church and state. Understanding this history matters more now than ever. 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
5: From the Weatherology Weather Center, I'm meteorologist Michael Caro. High temperatures reaching into the lower 80s for this afternoon with mostly sunny skies. For tonight, partly cloudy, a low of 65. Saturday, a blend of clouds and sun with mid-80s for high temperatures. Then we'll ease back to the upper 70s on Sunday with a slight chance for an afternoon shower. Chance for showers and storms on Monday, a high of 80. And that's your latest Chicago weather update. Right now it's 79.
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11: 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Welcome back. 52 minutes past the hour. Picking up your calls here. Rick in St. Paul, Minnesota. Hey, Rick, what's up?
12: Yeah, you know, all this AI stuff has got me thinking, because with all this religious nationalism going on. Now, why aren't the religious right worried about what faith this AI might decide to pick up? And what if it decides that, you know, it looks at religion and decides it comes up with the same thing Lucifer did, that mankind does not deserve, you know, all this attention? And, you know, where are they on this? And two, you know, it's capable of lying. Is it, you know, and like I say, why can't it point out corruption, lies? Yeah. On the other hand, if it was a decide to be of Christian faith, would it point out lies, corruption, and sin? You know, wouldn't corporations be worried about that?
11: I'm waiting for an AI agent to come out and say, I am the Christ. I am the incarnation. I am here to save the world. And a cult to form around it. You know, but that would make a great science fiction novel. Yeah, anything is possible. Rick, thanks for the call. Chip in Lawrence, Kansas. Hey, Chip, what's up?
1: Oh, thanks for taking my call, Tom. Good to talk to you again. I'm in Kansas, and you're talking about Roger Marshall and how he's a low life. He's also part of a private equity group opened hospitals in certain areas of Kansas. That their main focus was to put smaller rural hospitals under.
11: Oh, geez.
1: There's countless hospitals that went under in this state because of him.
11: Wow.
1: He was a major...
11: Is that widely known in Missouri? Or in Kansas, excuse me?
1: It was brought up when he ran years ago. It was a big hoopla, and people are forgetting, you know. People's memory is short, and now they're looking at all this other stuff about the arrests, but they're forgetting about this. And I was just so disgusted with it because I'm originally from Massachusetts, and there's in Western Mass, there's one hospital chain that's putting all the others under.
11: Right. It's happening all over the country.
1: And,
11: who's running against Roger Marshall? Who's the Democrat running against him, and do they have any chance now?
1: I'm drawing a blank.
11: Apparently it's not a high profile race.
1: My whole thing is I'm ride or die blue. You know, whoever it is you got my vote by far. But it's really scary. And I'm like ready to head out of Kansas as soon as I can afford it.
11: Yeah, I get it. Chip, thanks for the call and thanks for the info. Mark in Dana Point, California. Hey, Mark, what's up?
8: Good morning, Tom. All this AI talk reminds me of the 1968 movie 2001, A Space Odyssey. And what does the computer do? Dave says, open the hatch, Hal. Dave says, I can't do that, Dave. And, you know, that was in 1968. Stanley Kubrick made that movie.
11: I remember it well.
8: Yeah, and it's kind of haunting me because... it was a long time ago. It was more than 50 years ago. And I'm just worried about AI.
11: That was an amazing movie. A Republican state representative from Michigan and I went down to Detroit to see it on the big screen, the biggest screen that they had in Detroit, and took LSD before we watched it. So, we watched this movie tripping, me and this Republican state legislator. And it was quite the experience. I still have somewhat vivid memories of it.
8: Well, I do too. And, you know, then Hal couldn't hear them, but he could read their lips. I mean,
11: that's right.
8: It's just incredible what they thought of back in 68. I mean, so I'm worried about AI now. There should be controls on it.
11: Yeah. Stanley Kubrick was way ahead of his time. I mean, he was just way ahead of his time. And it was a brilliant movie, and apparently it was a brilliant book. I never read the book, but
8: I've thought about that my entire life. I'm in my 70s now. And I've thought about that computer my entire life with all this AI stuff.
11: Yeah, me too.
8: Worries.
11: Me too. Yeah, I think of Hal at least once a week. Mark, thank you for the call. Thanks for the trip down memory lane. We're hitting the top of the hour here on the other side of the break. Trump's $500 health care rebate is a scam. I'll tell you about that right after the break. Stick around.

0: Tom Hartman.
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4: AP News, I'm Ed Donahue. 25 years ago, planes crashed into the Pentagon, the World Trade Center, and near Shanksville, Pennsylvania. Passengers and crew are credited with preventing Flight 93 in Pennsylvania from reaching the U.S. Capitol. This is Rabbi James Gibson.
5: As a group, they decided that something was more important than being terrified of terrorists. As a group, they consciously and decisively resisted and mastered their fear.
4: President Trump spoke at the Pentagon.
6: We cannot forget that moment of immense and horrible evil that took place in this world, bent on the destruction of all that is good. But this morning, we also remember how America responded to that wickedness.
4: In New York, the AP's Julie Walker reports the wife of a 9/11 victim calls out Saudi Arabia.
7: Terry Strada, whose husband Tom Strada was killed in New York on 9/11, read victims' names and then went off script criticizing Saudi Arabia for the attacks, questioning the country's tight relationship with the U.S.
8: For 25 years, administration after administration, including leaders in front of us here today, chose to protect the Saudis instead of standing with the 9/11 families.
7: She says it's been one betrayal after another.
8: President Trump can still change that. Tell the Saudis to stop lying.
7: Strada pleading with Vice President Vance in the audience to carry that message back to President Trump. Another of the victims' family members also reading names had a message for Trump, Lisa Marie Terry's nephew.
9: President Trump, you're our last hope. Release the unredacted files that implicate Saudi Arabia.
7: Although 15 of the 19 attackers on 9/11 were Saudis, the Saudi government has long denied any involvement in the attacks. I'm Julie Walker.
4: Stocks are higher on Wall Street. This is AP News. More countries have been leaving the International Criminal Court.
10: As Washington ratchets up the pressure on the International Criminal Court, sanctioning 2 more high-ranking staff members in recent weeks, a small but growing number of the Global Tribunal's member states have announced they will quit. The recent departure of Venezuela and Chad brings the number up to 5, joining Burkina Faso, Mali, and Niger. The withdrawal comes as the ICC faces hostility from Washington and a leadership crisis after ousting its own chief prosecutor. Based in The Hague, it takes on cases when nations are unable or unwilling to prosecute crimes on their own territory. I'm Charles DeLedesma.
0: Tourism officials in Kauai are asking visitors to steer clear of one of Hawaii's most picturesque islands. During recovery from the latest tropical storm, power was still out for many people. Intense wind and waves from Hurricane Lowell damaged oceanfront resorts and ripped apart roads. I'm Ed Donahue.
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12: From the Weatherology Weather Center, I'm meteorologist Michael Caro. High temperatures reaching into the lower 80s for this afternoon with mostly sunny skies. For tonight, partly cloudy, a low of 65. Saturday, a blend of clouds and sun with mid-80s for high temperatures. Then we'll ease back to the upper 70s on Sunday with a slight chance for an afternoon shower. Chance for showers and storms on Monday, a high of 80. And that's your latest Chicago weather update. Currently 80 degrees.
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1: Hey, welcome to the third hour of our program. You know, Donald Trump is just hell-bent for leather to write checks for Americans. Back in 2020, he thought that was going to get him reelected. Didn't work out that way. And now this is incredible. Back when he was president the last time, you had the Obamacare. You know, we had the Affordable Care Act. This was passed, obviously, during Obama's presidency. And the individual states had a choice. You could set up a state exchange and get federal money to do it and run your Obamacare plan. In fact, a lot of them got, you know, cutie names, California Care or whatever. You could do that, or you could simply say to the people in your state, we're not participating, we don't believe in Obamacare, we hate the Democrats who came up with it, even though it was a Heritage Foundation idea, and so you're just going to have to use the federal exchange that Obama set up. And so basically all your red states only use the federal exchange, and most of your blue states created a state exchange so that you could, you know, if you had a problem with your care, if you needed to contest a failure to pay something or whatever, you'd have local people you could talk to instead of having to deal with some bureaucrat in Washington, D.C. But what happened was that during Trump's presidency, and only during Trump's presidency, some of the people who were using the federal exchange got overcharged by, you know, 100, 200 bucks a month, or a year rather, on their Obamacare policies. Or not even really overcharged, they just paid more than people using state exchanges. Because the states were doing, you know, were doing it right, and under Trump, they were, the federal exchange was being run by crackpots and crazies. So now, noting that during his last presidency, he overcharged people for Obamacare, he's trying to send a $500 check to everybody in the red states who is on Obamacare. This is incredible. Brad Woodhouse is the president of an advocacy group called Protect Our Care. He says, $500 is a drop in the bucket compared to what Americans are paying because Trump and Republicans gutted health care to bankroll massive tax breaks for billionaires and big corporations. Well, that's true. And, you know, and the Republican Party also declined to extend ACA, you know, subsidies. So ACA rates have just exploded and they're continuing, and they'll get even worse next year. They're expected to go up by double digits next year. And they enacted in their so-called Big Beautiful Bill over $800 billion in cuts to Medicaid over the next decade. But the White House says ACA enrollees who live in states that use the federal exchange for operations of their Obamacare markets would be eligible for a rebate check, meaning the payments would disproportionately benefit enrollees with higher incomes in red states. Isn't that sweet? His first administration collected more user fees from insurers than it spent, resulting in an estimated $1 billion in leftover funds. And that's the money that he wants to use to send out to people on Obamacare in red states, pretty much exclusively. I'm just waiting for him to say, you know, okay, we will do the $5,000 checks. And we're going to send them out to everybody right now. I still don't think that'll get him votes. I mean, this guy is so delusional and so frantic and so frightened. He has committed so many crimes. I mean, he's selling pardons. He's deep in the Epstein stuff up to his eyeballs. He committed tax fraud. He committed insurance fraud. He tried to overthrow an election, for God's sake. This guy is a serial liar and criminal, and he's scared to death that Democrats will get the power of the subpoena in either the House or the Senate, and his crimes and his associate and his, you know, the possibility that he was raping children with Jeffrey Epstein is going to be revealed. He is scared to death of that, and with good reason. So we'll see how this shakes out. I just don't think there's anything he can do. In fact, I think it's interesting because Trump is the drag on the ticket, not the help for the ticket. I get it that he's the help for the ticket for his, you know, MAGA base. But the MAGA base is shrinking daily as gas prices go up and the war drags on and all this kind of stuff. And, you know, it's just. Meanwhile, Al Franken, remember Al? Al and I were both on Air America Radio at different times in the noon to three slot. He has come out. Al is Jewish, and that becomes consequential because Al has, along with a bunch of other very prominent American Jews, Eric Schwartz, Andy Levin, Mort Halperin, Michael Posner, Josh Gottbaum, Barnett Rubin, and others, has written an open letter that they published in the Washington Post this morning, saying that they are openly endorsing Dr. Abdul Al-Sayed in Michigan for the United States Senate against Mike Rogers. Al-Sayed, of course, is the Democrat. He is a progressive Democrat. He is a public health official. He's a MD, and he's a public health official, and he has been openly running on Medicare for all. This is what we need for America. We need Medicare for all. And the whole hit on him has been that he's Muslim. And, oh, my God, it was the Muslims who hit us on 9/11. Don't you know we're supposed to hate Muslims? And this collection of high-profile American Jews are coming out and saying, no, this guy is the right. He's the real deal. He's the right man. And he was like 4 years old on 9/11. I mean, you know, this is like, you know, come on. Or you know, he was young anyway, maybe 10 or 11. So I thought that was fascinating. All right, what's on your mind today? CJ in Shreveport, Louisiana. Hey, CJ, what's up?
20: Well, there's this online service that was old-fashioned but still operational, and it was back in it was one of the few places that was up and still online. It didn't crash on 25 years ago today,
1: mm-hmm.
20: And that people were posting and commenting, and they had a thread going. That thread, it's the website is called FARC. It's thread number 45086. So if you were to go to any FARC thread and then just replace the number after the word comments with that number,
1: mm-hmm.
20: you would get to it.
1: Mm-hmm.
20: The third to last comment posted that evening was very prophetic by a guy with the initial, I don't know if it's a guy, but the initials OS. Mm-hmm. I won't say the actual username on the air, but this act upon us could cause us to become a fascist state and cause us to abuse our power.
1: Yep.
20: 25 years ago today, posted. Yep.
1: That's exactly what many of us were warning about. You know, mm-hmm. do not use this to generate hate of Muslims. Do not use this to create a police state. Use this opportunity to get the world off fossil fuels, to hold Saudi Arabia accountable for their role in this thing, and to track these people mm-hmm. down as criminals rather than as state actors, because they are. They, you know, they, Bin Laden had absolutely nothing to do, or Afghanistan, excuse me, had absolutely nothing to do with 9/11, and neither did Iraq. And
20: well, I think it was believed that Afghanistan was harboring him for a while.
1: The Washington Post ran a headline a couple weeks after 9/11 that said President Bush declines. Actually, let me get the exact headline, because I don't want to just, like, screw this up. Here it is. Bush rejects Taliban offer on bin Laden. And I'm going to the article right now. This was October 15th, 2001. President Bush rejected an order from Afghanistan's ruling Taliban to turn over suspected terrorist mastermind Osama bin Laden. Why would Bush do that? Because he wanted to have a friggin' war. He thought the war was going to get him reelected in 2004. And by the way, he was right about that.
20: Yeah.
1: And we had an opportunity to close the entire loop. This was October. This was before we invaded Afghanistan, before we invaded Iraq. And we could have just put an end to the whole thing. The Taliban said, no problem. You know, one-eyed Mullah Omar, right, who ran the Taliban, he said, we will arrest bin Laden and we will turn him over to a third country where you can prosecute him. And George W. Bush said, nope, we want to have a war because Dick Cheney needs the money for Halliburton and I need the votes.
20: Right. Anyway, something bin Laden said in the only interview he gave afterwards,
1: mm-hmm.
20: I tell you, freedom and human rights in America are doomed. The U.S. government will lead the American people and the West in general into an unbearable hell and a choking life.
1: Wow. Yeah, I recall that. CJ, thank you.
20: Yeah.
1: Thank you very much. 16 minutes past the hour.
21: This is the Tom Hartman Program.
1: It's the place where smart people get their news. I'll be right back with your calls.

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6: 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Welcome back, 22 minutes past the hour. Picking up your calls here on Anything Goes Weekend. Don in Seattle. Hey, Don, what's up?
7: Oh, hi. I feel very fortunate to follow the previous caller. I didn't catch his name. But the 9/11 report is the biggest. it's so bogus and really.
6: You think it's a cover up, too? I think it's a cover up of the Saudi involvement. I'll give you that.
7: Well, real quick. Every architect and engineer could verify this in 5 minutes. If the minimum design load for every office building in the world, it's international building code, is 50 pounds per square foot for members. Anyway, that's reducible to 30 pounds per square foot. If you take 30 pounds per square foot times an acre, every floor was an acre, times the 110 stories, mm-hmm. It's less than 1% of the weight of the plane.
6: Therefore, but what?
7: The lower story of the design live load. Mm. Okay, so structural engineering live loads is the weight of the office furniture, the people walking around, and all that. The unpredictable stuff. The lower. If you just add up.
6: So do you think when we all watch those planes hit the World Trade Centers on live television that we were watching, as an earlier caller said, AGI, a artificial intelligence video?
7: No. No,
6: you just think that by coincidence the buildings were wired with thermite and George W. Bush blew them up.
7: Not by coincidence. That cannot happen by coincidence, of course. Also, the premise of the 9/11 report is that the weight and the heat destroyed the buildings.
6: Right.
7: And heat rises. The columns at the lower stories were well over 1,000 pounds per linear foot.
6: Yeah, but as steel slams into steel, it generates heat.

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5: From the Weatherology Weather Center, I'm meteorologist Michael Caro. High temperatures reaching into the lower 80s for this afternoon with mostly sunny skies. For tonight, partly cloudy, a low of 65. Saturday, a blend of clouds and sun with mid-80s for high temperatures. Then we'll ease back to the upper 70s on Sunday with a slight chance for an afternoon shower. Chance for showers and storms on Monday, a high of 80. And that's your latest Chicago weather update. Currently 80 degrees.
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5: Hey, thanks so much for sharing our program and for reaching out to our stations and sponsors and letting them know that you're listening. 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Alma in Stony Ford, California. Hey, Alma, what's up?
9: Hey, my Lord, you've had a couple of willfully ignorant people on here today. And
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9: I want to declare Donald Trump.
5: Opinions.
9: Well, yeah, they are. And Donald Trump has allowed me to learn who's willfully ignorant in my life. And oh, my, what a blessing to get rid of them. My real deal is that I would like to see these candidates, as well as the people campaigning for the candidates, tell us what their records are on different things. If they were in the Biden presidency, things that they voted on that were good, that helped us, which will not only bring Biden out good, but it will let us know, you know, what they've voted for that's good, and not say the same thing over and over again. I think that was a really big mistake Kamala Harris made. I lived in the Bay Area in California and watched her and Gavin Newsom from the very beginning. Uh,

0: right of the base of those towers, a void that goes down with this waterfall. It is very moving. But over the years, and going back and looking at the memorials, the feelings have changed to horror, to just shame and despising what we've done as a result of
1: the
0: that.
1: Way we reacted to it. You know, Timothy Snyder, the fascism expert, his Substack newsletter this morning was about how on 9/11 he immediately published a piece saying, don't overreact. Now is the time. Use this, since this came out of Saudi Arabia, use this as an excuse to get off oil. Don't start a friggin' war. And, of course, George Bush had to start a war because his popularity was in the crapper.
0: It was worse than that. We started torturing people. We created the Civil War. Where I won't describe what I've read about what people did to each other because it's just unforgettable.
1: Oh yeah, what happened at Abu Ghraib? What happened down in turning people into vegetables? That commission found American spy agencies had failed to collect information that they already held. And it looks like our internet's back up, guys. Anyway, we'll see what happens with that. Let me just see here if I can. Johan in Los Angeles, can you hear me?
2: Yes.
1: Hey, and I can hear you too. We got our internet back. We lost our internet for a minute there. So what's up?
2: I think Donald Trump is doing a really good job of distracting who could be the real candidates for 28 for Republican side.
1: Mm-hmm.
2: Two from Florida, two from Texas, Rick Scott and DeSantis on the Florida side, and then Paxton and Abbott on the Texas side.
1: You think they could run for president in 28? Is that what you're saying?
2: I think so, because the Rick Scott is the most...
1: They're going to have to get past Josh...
2: guy outside.
1: They're going to have to get past Josh Hawley and Tim Scott. I mean, there's a bunch of Republicans who are pretty... upfront about their desire to be president. So,
2: I mean, he loves the thrusters, so outside himself. So I think they're the one more attracted to him.
1: Yeah.
2: And it just, I'm sure you saw the report where Giuliani said about the air after 9/11, the air is fine. I think it's like a month or two later.
1: Yeah, it wasn't just Giuliani. It was Giuliani. It was Giuliani and Christy Todd Whitman, who was our director of the EPA. And she said everything's fine.
2: Mayor Mamdani found out through the records.
1: Yeah, you know, he released the records yesterday, and God bless him for doing it. It's a big deal.
2: Yeah, doing that, I like that.
1: Yep. And then, Johan, I got to run. I want to get one more caller in here, but thank you for the call. Jeff in Portland. Hey, Jeff, what's on your mind today?
3: Hey, good day, Tom, and excellent show and Hartman Report today. And let me echo Ziggy's PSA on the No Kings early voting for October 17th. Everybody should, a lot of groups putting that out, so everybody should find a way to show up and make this an election too big to rig. And, you know, regarding your Hartman Report today, all your admirable documentation over the years of the lives of the Bush-Cheney administration have gone a long way to educating us, as did Michael Moore's 2004 Fahrenheit 9/11 that anybody who hasn't seen it needs to see that.
1: Yeah, that was brilliant.
3: But you know, it started the war, endless war on terror that Donald Trump's put on steroids with this illegal and unconstitutional war on Iran. So Tom, we need to take back Congress this November, end this war, and we need to expose the lies that Trump used to get into this
1: I'm
3: war.
1: With you. Jeff, I got to run, but they're well said. Thank you so much. Hey, special thanks to Louise Hartman, Sean Taylor, Jamie Holly, Nigel Peacock, Sue Nethercutt, Patrick Hoyt, Gerilyn Halbert, Ron Hartenbaum, Chase Spross, Nicholas Miller, Pat Sweeney, Connor Arroyo, Carne Verde, Josiah Wester, Martha Salinas, Mateo Robertson, Diane Russell, and Ruben Michaels, all the fine people who work on this program. And thanks to you for participating, watching, and spreading the good word. So get out there, get active, tag, you're it. Have a great weekend, and I will catch up with you on Monday. Stay safe. Jeremy?
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6: AP News. I'm Ed Donahue. September 11th is a solemn day around the country. The New York Fire Department's Emerald Society pipes and drums performed at the September 11th ceremony at Ground Zero. Family members were there who lost loved ones at the World Trade Center towers. Survivors were there, too.
7: Well, I owned a digital printing company. We were on the 18th floor of Two World Trade, which is now called the South Tower.
6: Greg Carafello got out of the building just as the second plane hit.
7: I think it's very healthy for people to remember, and they just take a break, put down your phones, and stop with the Instagram for an hour or two or a day, maybe. And just understand, one, you're lucky to be alive, and some people are not.
6: At the Pentagon, President Trump says America's fight against evil continues today.
8: We salute the service members working right now to ensure the world's number one sponsor of terror, the Islamic Republic of Iran, will never, ever have a nuclear weapon.
6: There was a ceremony in Pennsylvania for the victims of Flight 93 that crashed in a field. This is Joint Chiefs of Staff Chair General Dan Kane.
9: America began to fight back. The courage of those extraordinary Americans in Pennsylvania, in New York, and right here on these hallowed grounds did not end when the smoke cleared and the fires went out. Because survivors and families have carried it forward.
6: The government says inflation accelerated last month as gas prices spiked in the wake of renewed fighting in the Middle East. The price of diesel fuel is hitting record highs, just as many farmers are harvesting two of the nation's biggest commodities, soybeans and corn. Stocks are higher in late-day trading on Wall Street. More information at apnews.com. This is AP News. UK lawmakers voted down a bill to allow assisted dying in England and Wales.
10: The Terminally Ill Adults End of Life Bill was opposed by 286 members of Parliament, while 270 voted for it. Friday's vote ends a two-year debate in Parliament about assisted dying. The bill proposed allowing adults with fewer than 6 months to live to apply for an assisted death, subject to approval by two doctors and an expert panel. Opponents, cited concerns about potential coercion and lack of safeguards. Proponents of assisted dying hoped it would mark the biggest change in social policy in the UK since abortion was partially legalised in 1967. I'm Charles Tudetesma.
6: A 15-year-old boy was rescued after clinging to a capsized boat for days in Alaska's Bering Sea. The boy's brother and cousin died. I'm Ed Donahue, AP News.
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12: From the Weatherology Weather Center, I'm meteorologist Michael Caro. High temperatures reaching into the lower 80s for this afternoon with mostly sunny skies. For tonight, partly cloudy, a low of 65. Saturday, a blend of clouds and sun with mid-80s for high temperatures. Then we'll ease back to the upper 70s on Sunday with a slight chance for an afternoon shower. Chance for showers and storms on Monday, a high of 80. And that's your latest Chicago weather update. Right now, it's 82.
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19: Hi. Thanks for joining me. I am really glad to be with you. It is. Betty B, am I on the air? I am confused. Okay, good. this is, of course, as you know, the 25th anniversary of the 9/11 attack. I have some interviews with lots of people. Museum director, we're going to replay the interview that we recorded a few years ago with the gentleman who survived those attacks and told us his harrowing story, Joseph Dittmar. I'm going to talk to a gentleman who's written a book about where Al-Qaeda is now. We're going to talk to FDNY New York firefighter James Dowdle, who lost his dad that day. But for this first hour, if you want to text me your recollections of 9/11, 773-763-9278. A couple of stories I want to tell you, and I've been going over all the posting and all the stories from 9/11 for the last 2 or 3 weeks. And I have many that I want to share with you. But I want to start with this. a veterinarian, as she goes on social media by Dog Tour Lizzie, posted an essay, a very brief essay, that millennials were the last generation to remember before and after. Here's what she wrote. We are the 9/11 generation, the last generation to remember the world before and after. We're old enough to remember what normal felt like, but young enough that our understanding of safety, permanence, and the world itself was still being formed. And then in real time, we learned something no child should have to learn. Life as you know it can disappear forever in an instant. The world we knew was gone, and something about that realization became permanently woven into us. We didn't simply study the moment history changed. We were children living through it. And now 25 years later, it is almost impossible to comprehend that there are people growing up who will only ever know 9/11 as a date in a history book. They won't remember the world before. They won't remember watching it happen. They won't remember the feeling of realizing in real time that the world just changed forever. But we do. It is a visceral memory, so deeply ingrained that somehow it still feels like yesterday. And yet it's been 25 years. 25 years since the world we knew disappeared. There was a before and an after. And we lived through the moment that divided them. That is, I think, one of the things, as those of us remember 9/11, as we do every year on this day, and remember the horror, we remember how people came together in ways that we haven't seen really since. But there are young people, and some that are, you know, not quite so young, who didn't live through it, who only remember what they've heard from their elders or what they've learned. I think that this 25th anniversary is a good time for us to remember. Yeah, we remember the horror. That's deeply ingrained in us. But I think what a lot of what I've read and seen, the people are revisiting, are the multitude of ways in which we came together as a country, as a world. It was a feeling like any other. There were so many people who volunteered to help in so many ways without a question of, you know, are you a Republican or a Democrat? What is your race? What is your ethnicity? All of that was swept away in an effort to do what you could, to do what you can. We all know about the first responders, but some of those first responders might surprise you. One of the biggest group to show up quickly and in large numbers were iron workers, people from the Iron Workers Union, people who had built the Twin Towers, showed up in numbers to try to do what they could. And of course, we know that since 9/11, more first responders have died from illnesses that were probably caused by the toxic dust they breathed. More of them have died since 9/11 than died that day. The celebration or anniversary remembrance of 9/11 actually started September 2nd. When the memorial wall that the New York Fire Department keeps had 36 new names added to it. The New York Fire Department continues to add the names on their 9/11 memorial wall of those who died of the illnesses they contracted being there on site that day. We have some of the audio from that day. You're going to hear New York Mayor Zoran Mamdani, New York Fire Department Commissioner Lillian Bonsignore, Chief of the Department John Esposito. They were all speaking September 2nd when 36 new names were added to the New York Fire Department Memorial. Listen to this.
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0: As we prepare to mark the 25th anniversary of the horrific terror attacks of September 11th, I've been thinking of something that Commissioner Bonsignor said recently. That for many, September 11th was a day that never ended.
1: This year, we add 36 names to our World Trade Center memorial wall. 36 more members of our family. 36 more lives forever woven into the story of the FDNY. 36 more reminders that the legacy of September 11th doesn't end on one single day.

0: September 11th is a day that will never end for this department. We live it and we feel its impact every day. I see it in the faces of loved ones like you who have lost so much. I see it in every colleague and member who responded that day. I see it in the memorials that stand in firehouses and EMS stations throughout this city. And here at headquarters, we see it on a wall that tragically continues to grow.
1: One of the things I want to do today is tell some of the stories of people who were there that day, people who died that day, and family members who lost loved ones who are honoring them today. I want to tell you the story of Betty Ong. Betty Ong was a 45-year-old flight attendant. She actually assigned herself to a flight on 9/11, the flight from Boston to Los Angeles, at least that's how it was supposed to go. It was flight 11. She wanted to fly to LA, and then she was going to go to San Francisco, and then she was going to vacation in Hawaii with her sister. Remember, the first plane hit at 8:46. At 8:20 a.m., Betty picked up an airphone in the back alley and calmly told the reservations agent, Vanessa Minter, quote, "I think we're being hijacked." For 23 minutes, she relayed everything she saw. Stabbed crew, a passenger killed, mace sprayed, seat numbers of attackers. She stayed composed, feeding information to the ground. Her call gave the Federal Aviation Administration the first confirmation that these attacks were deliberate. Within hours, the FBI identified the hijackers. Her words led to the unprecedented grounding of all United States flights. At 8:46, Flight 11 struck the North Tower. The line went silent. Betty Ong was gone. Her father has posted on social media that every day he thinks of her, but this day is particularly hard. Can you imagine that? Knowing you were in such terrible trouble? And staying cool and calm enough to try to give those on the ground an idea of what was happening. She wasn't the only one from the planes who reached out. There was a woman on Flight 93. Remember Flight 93? That's the one where the passengers took control and tried to take the plane back from the hijackers. The hijackers flew the plane into the ground in Pennsylvania. And they probably saved that plane from going in to the White House. It is believed that that is where that plane was headed. Her name was Lauren Grandkolis. She was 3 months pregnant. She was an ad sales consultant for Good Housekeeping magazine. She was returning home, or so she thought, to San Rafael, California, because she'd been in New Jersey attending her grandmother's funeral. That was one of the planes that flew into the Twin Towers. She didn't quite know everything that was going on, but she left a voicemail for her husband. This is the voicemail from Flight 93.
2: Honey, are you there? Jack, pick up, sweetie. Okay, well, I love you more than anything. Just know that. And, I'm comfortable and I'm okay for now. It's a little problem, so I just love you. Please tell my family I love them too. Bye, honey.
1: Lauren de Grandcolis on flight 93 that flew into the Twin Towers, leaving a voicemail for her family. Again, she was 3 months pregnant at the time. Some of the people who were at Ground Zero are first responders who are still around and can tell the story of what it was like for them. One of those is a New York firefighter by the name of Niels Jorgensen. He sat down to tell the story of what he saw and heard and went through as a first responder on the day of 9/11. Listen to this.
3: We assumed we lost thousands and thousands of people in the building, and we just felt like, me personally, I felt like I failed them, you know. We have a protocol called recall in New York City, and if you're firefighter, police, EMS,

0: got into command, and I checked in, and my ladder company 114 was already dispatched through the Trade Center, the on-duty platoon. And command said, 40th Battalion command said, bunch of guys will be coming in, sign them in the book, and commandeer a city bus and get there. So we did that. Bunch of guys came in, one of the lieutenants came in, Brian, and we basically took a city bus, and the driver stayed with us, and we commandeered it. We threw the passengers off. We took our gear, and we raced to the Trade Center with the knowledge that our guys were there, our friends, our ladder company. And as we got over the Brooklyn Bridge, mid-span, the second tower came down, and we just became aware that, you know, we just lost our guys. We assumed we lost thousands and thousands of people in the building, and we just felt like, me personally, I felt like I failed them. You know, I felt like I didn't get to my guys, my friends, you know, my team in time. And it was just a strange feeling. It wasn't like we shirked our duty or ducked our duty. We were just late.
1: We were just late. A lot of survivor's guilt going around from that day. This is a text that came in from Adele in Villa Park. I was a flight attendant for United on a layover in Los Angeles. No airplanes in the skies for 6 days. Flight attendants were walking the halls of the hotel day and night, several from Boston and Newark, who were supposed to be working those flights. And for various reasons, some traded out of the trip or were assigned to different trips that brought them to Los Angeles. They were in shock and guilt. The store employees near our hotel were very good to us. I personally have never watched the videos or have gone to the memorial site. Adele, I can understand you not wanting to watch the videos from that day, but I highly recommend anybody who has not gone to the memorial, please do it. Please do it. It is a solemn, sacred experience. And those of us who were alive then, those of us who weren't alive then, really need to get a sense of it. And I can't think of any place right now in this country where you can get a stronger feel for it than the 9/11 memorial. A little later today, one of the people that I'm going to share an interview with is Cliff Shannon, who is the executive director of the 9/11 Memorial. And what he has to say about it is moving and beautiful, and how having that job has affected him. There are other stories from 9/11, Captain Thomas Riches currently works a rescue battalion for the New York City Fire Department. He lost family on 9/11. And as you will come to hear later in today's broadcast, when I speak to another, a gentleman who was 17 when his dad died at the Twin Towers, the families of these first responders were really forever changed in ways that are hard to describe. Many of them reacted to what happened, sure, sorrow and grief, but also with a commitment to do what they could to defend us, to make the country, the world, a better place. Basically, many of the family members have dedicated themselves to public service in some way. Captain Thomas Riches is one of those people, and I want you to hear his family story from 9/11.

0: away. So we can never live up to what they did, but we try to live in their shadows.
1: Everything you got, the World Trade Center, now.
0: On 9/11, my father was a battalion chief. My brother Jimmy was a firefighter. My brother Timmy was a police officer. I was in high school. My brother Danny was in college. I remember being very proud that my brother was going to try to help a lot of people. Me, my father, and my brothers, we actually carried my brother out. He was last seen in the lobby with a woman, and they were staying there to stay with the woman and protect her. And when we found him, he was with a woman in a Stokes basket. You have to try to live up to the goal that they set. We may never get there, but I think in my own life, I try not to dwell on the terror side of it. When I talk to my children, I explain to them when I have them down at the site that it was the greatest rescue mission we've ever seen. After 9/11, the fire department came together. They took care of their families, and they made sure that their families had the presence of the fire department in their lives, and I think that's an important part of the job. I think never forget, to me, it means passing on to the next generation as we live through it, like my own children. Like, they have to understand the enormity of the day, the guys that stepped up to recover the brothers that are sick now, and it's remembering everything.
2: It is remembering everything. I got this text from Eleanor. I was at home in Chicagoland. I remember the silence. The skies were empty and noiseless. We had a succession of brilliant blue, clear days. It was eerie to not see or hear planes. That it was. Tom has texted in from McHenry about how heart-wrenching these stories are to him, and that he lost a computer programmer friend in Building 2 that day. You know, as I said to one of the callers this week, there was fear that the Sears Tower would be hit. We didn't know how many planes there were or where they were going at first. Luckily, the people of Chicago were spared. Well, except that pretty much everybody you know knew of somebody who was in New York that day. We are going to take a break. We are going to be back with more of some of the stories of 9/11 and the texts telling us where people were and how it affected them right after this.
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6: Is Donald Trump a Russian asset? Inquiring minds want to know, or at least progressive Americans do. If you listen to critics and intelligence officials, there are several items that lead one to believe that Donald's systematic destruction of American norms and desire to tear down much of what has made America actually great is a planned effort. You could also give thought to what Nikita Khrushchev said in the 60s would be the way to tear down the United States from within without firing a shot. Well, the person with the gun is Donald Trump. His praise for Putin, skepticism of NATO, deals with oligarchs, business ambitions in Russia, and dismissal of U.S. intelligence would give credence to what Democrats have been saying for nearly a decade. All roads lead to Russia.
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9: From the Weatherology Weather Center, I'm meteorologist Michael Caron. High temperatures reaching into the lower 80s for this afternoon with mostly sunny skies. For tonight, partly cloudy, a low of 65. Saturday, a blend of clouds and sun with mid-80s for high temperatures. Then we'll ease back to the upper 70s on Sunday with a slight chance for an afternoon shower. Chance for showers and storms on Monday, a high of 80. And that's your latest Chicago weather update. Right now, it's 82.
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2: Thank you for sharing your 9/11 stories with me. I want to read a text that came in from David. I was a flight attendant for United from 1984 to 2006. I will never forget that day. I had friends on both those planes, people I'd worked with in the past, and still to this day, I have a difficult time even talking about it when September 11th comes around. Another text, Joan, on 9/11, I was researching my book on New York movie locations, Manhattan on film, and was planning on heading downtown to scout locations. I planned to go to the World Trade Center and Winter Garden around 6:30 that morning. But my son, who was 6 days old, was up crying all night, so I decided to put off my World Trade Center trip for a day. Had I not, I would likely have perished that day. That is from Chuck. You know, there are other stories, things that you may or may not know from 9/11. When we realized that this was a deliberate attack, you know, there were two planes at the World Trade Center. There was a plane, remember, that took out part of the Pentagon. We didn't know how many more planes. We didn't know what was happening. And so our military scrambled, got into the air virtually every F-16 we have. And they were sent to every aircraft that had not yet landed. And you can see the pictures. They would literally fly up to these commercial planes. They would be right on the wingtip. And they were told by the ground and the pilots what their flight path was supposed to be, where they were supposed to land. And they were also told that if they deviated from that path, that fighter jet was going to bring them down. And what happened, because, gosh, we weren't expecting an attack like this, the fighter pilots, the fighter jets that were scrambled, none of them had armaments. They didn't have missiles. They were told if they had to bring down a plane over the skies of the United States, they had to ram it with their jet. They had to basically agree to a suicide mission. One of the fighter pilots who was scrambled that day is a woman by the name of Heather Lucky Penny. She was, and another pilot that she was working with, they were sent to try to find Flight 93, the flight where the passengers took over and tried to take the plane back, and the plane crashed in Pennsylvania. We don't know where that plane was headed. They got the Pentagon, they got the Twin Towers. It was believed that maybe the Capitol or the White House were next. Heather Lucky Penny and her co-worker, the two fighter jets, took off. They were sent to find Flight 93. And if it didn't respond, they were told to take it down. They were told to take it down by flying into it. She did an interview a while back, and she talked about this experience. I'm not going to say anything else. Listen to fighter pilot Heather Lucky Penny.
12: We knew what the target would be. It would be an airliner full of innocent Americans. But we didn't have any live missiles. We had no real weapons on board. So we knew that this would be a suicide mission. And if we were to take down an airliner, we would have to ram our jets into the aircraft. And so as I was zipping my G-suit up, Sass says to me, I'll take the cockpit. So his plan was he would fly his jet into the cockpit to take out the terrorists and the flight controls, and that I would ram my jet into the tail of the aircraft. We had to assume that the White House, that Congress, our most cherished national institutions, the foundational bedrock of our democracy, would be the next target. We had to assume that. We did not know that 93 had crashed. We did not know that the passengers had already done the job. In many ways, I feel like a mission failure. Not only because our nation lacked the imagination, we weren't sitting alert, we didn't have live weapons, and frankly, we were too late. Thank God for the passengers. Because if it hadn't been for them, we were given the authorization too late to have made a difference. 93 would have made it. Those passengers were placed in a position where they had to make a choice that they never should have been faced with. But thank God they did.
2: That was fighter pilot Heather Lucky Penny, who was dispatched with another fighter pilot to find Flight 93 and take it down if it wouldn't respond to the instructions that all planes were being given to land at the nearest airport. They were told where to go. They were told how to get there. And there were fighter planes escorting many, if not most of them. There is another story of 9/11, of people coming together in an amazing way. You may not know this, but Lower Manhattan is an island. That's where the Twin Towers were. And as soon as the attack happened, all the tunnels, all the bridges, all the ways off the island were shut down. By most estimates, there were 500,000 people trapped on Lower Manhattan. Couldn't get home, couldn't get anywhere. So the Coast Guard, a Coast Guard officer by the name of Mike Day, put out a call over the radio. He actually had moved into the area and he saw there was one boat that was there. And he said there were so many people trying to get on that boat that he thought it would capsize. And he said back lining up were people 10 deep. And so he put out a call over his radio that if anybody was in the neighborhood and had a boat and could help, meet up at Governor's Island. 150 boats showed up. Everybody, you know, you may have seen the movie Dunkirk about this amazing maritime rescue. Dunkirk took care of about 338 people over 9 days. In Lower Manhattan, nearly 500,000 people were evacuated in 9 hours. It is the largest maritime evacuation in the world in history. I found a compilation where the voices of the engineers, the tug operators, the Coast Guard people, everybody who was there that day and contributed, somebody had interviewed all of them. And for this anniversary, they put that sound together so that the people who were actually there doing this, the largest maritime evacuation in the world, 500,000 people in 9 hours, they tell the story in their own words. Again, you're going to hear from the Coast Guard. You're going to hear from engineers. You're going to hear from people who work tugboats. And they're going to tell you the story in their own words. Listened to this, all these voices talk about this boat lift.
13: There was a small boat that was at the lower tip of Manhattan. I thought the boat was going to flip over because so many people were trying to get on.
14: And as I look behind, there were just 10 deep. That's kind of what gave us the idea.
15: We decided that this has to get better organized and we better do it, and that's what we did.
14: So we decided to make the call on the radio. All available boats. This is the United States Coast Guard aboard the pilot boat from New York. Anyone want to help with the evacuation of Lower Manhattan? Report to Governor's Island.
16: When that call came on the radio, they were coming.
14: I was uncertain of who was going to respond. 15, 20 minutes later, there were just boats all across the horizon.
16: Literally 100 targets converging on the lower part of Manhattan.
17: When we came out of that dust cloud, tugboats, I'd never seen so many tugboats all at once.
18: There was just like a fleet of tugboats headed to Manhattan.
16: If it floated and it could get there, it got there.
19: All different size shapes and forms. I mean, and they were zooming across this water.
20: Ferries, private boats, party boats.
16: I worked on the water for 28 years. I've never seen that many boats come together one time that fast. One radio call and it just came together just that fast.
2: As I said, people think of Dunkirk as a huge maritime evacuation. 338,000 people rescued in 9 days. This was 500,000 people in 9 hours. One of the ferry captains picked up a load, took it to the other part of Manhattan, and came back. And he did that over and over again until 6 o'clock that night. 150, it's estimated, vessels showed up. And, you know, it wasn't just those people who showed up. I hope you've seen some of the stories about what happened in Newfoundland. There is a town called Gander in Newfoundland that has a decent-sized runway. And a lot of these flights that were supposed to land in New Jersey or New York were diverted to Gander. And I believe there were some 38 commercial flights that came into this tiny town of Gander because they couldn't go anywhere in the United States. And the people of Gander and the surrounding towns found cots, fed them food, entertained them. Some took them into their homes, you know, especially people who were elderly or were taken into homes. It was another extraordinary example of everyday people helping out their neighbors with no questions asked. One of the people involved in that rescue is a guy by the name of Rafael Fusco. And his plane was in Gander. And he posted on social media a little bit of his story and the story of the people of Canada. Listen to this.
21: On 9/11, I was on a plane crossing the Atlantic heading towards New York, and I had no idea what was about to happen. I had just turned 17 and moved to Italy to study classical music, and I was flying home to New Jersey with my dad to spend a week with my family before the semester was to begin. We were halfway across the Atlantic on Continental Flight 45 from Milan to Newark when the captain came over the loudspeaker to announce that we would have to divert to Newfoundland, Canada, because of excessive air traffic. It all sounded completely routine. We landed in Gander, one of 38 planes stranded there. We spent about 30 hours on the plane. No luggage, no cell phones, almost no information. Eventually, we were taken by school bus to a little town called Lewisport. And that's where we finally saw the images that changed the world, the towers collapsing. But while the rest of the world was witnessing unimaginable horror, we saw something different. Extraordinary acts of kindness. We spent the next 3 nights sleeping on the pews of a local church until American airspace reopened. The people of Lewisport fed us, clothed us, opened their homes to us, drove us around town, took us bowling, and treated complete strangers like family. As luck would have it, there was a beautiful Yamaha grand piano in the church where we were staying. So I sat down and played. I played classical music, pop songs, took requests, and improvised for the stranded passengers and the people of Lewisport. And that week changed the way I understood music. I saw firsthand how music could bring people together, lift people up, and give us hope in the darkest moments. It's been 25 years, and I still carry that experience with me. Tomorrow, I'm returning to Newfoundland to perform my music at the commemoration ceremonies, and I can't wait to thank the people who took care of us. I'm a plain person. I've come from away, and now I'm coming back. Thank you, Canada. We love you.
2: By the way, did you catch that Come From Away reference? The musical Come From Away is about this exact story, about all the people who were diverted to Gander and how they were accepted and how they were helped by the people of Newfoundland, by the people of Canada. If you are interested in revisiting this musical, which isn't doom and gloom, there's so much heart and so much humor in it. Come From Away is now playing at the, hang on a second. I've got Chris Jones' review. It is now playing, and here we go. Marriott Theatre. 10 Marriott Drive in Lincolnshire. It is going to be there till October 18th. And it is a musical written about the story of that day, about the people of Gander. Chris Jones, you should go to the Chicago Tribune and put in his review. He says that this is one of those musicals that he has seen over and over and over again, and he always enjoys it, and he always gets something out of it. He said when he first started seeing it, he made him think about Putin's tanks in Ukraine, and on the anniversary of September 11th, you know, he was reminded of this ridiculous feud we have with Canada now, and how Canadians opened their homes and opened their hearts to us. He says that this is a terrific performance. And like always, when he sees Come From Away, he took something from each production and something from this one. So if you want to see a retelling of the story of what happened in Gander, Marriott Theatre in Lincolnshire, you can go to marriotttheatre.com. It runs till October 18th. And somebody also texted in, Jill texted this in. I remember a story of the rescue dogs being depressed since they weren't finding people. And then people covered themselves so the dogs could be happy they were doing their job and finding someone alive. There were a huge number of rescue dogs sent to the site. And there weren't many people. There weren't many people to find alive. They just weren't. And sometimes people did do that. They pretended that they were under the rubble so the dogs could find them. And a lot of the dogs also became comfort dogs, comforting the first responders who began to realize that no more people were going to be pulled out alive. There was one incident where people were pulled out alive. Ladder Company 6 was in Stairwell B in the North Tower, helping a woman by the name of Josephine Harris walk down. The building collapsed around them. They were trapped beneath rubble for hours. But Josephine, 6 firefighters, and a Port Authority police officer survived. Every year on 9/11, Josephine went back to the Ladder 6 company until she died in 2011. There were some people who got out, but not many. Not many. The fire was awful, made it difficult to get down. Some people didn't know the rule that in an emergency, you never use the elevators. And when the second tower was hit, the elevators were taken out. Here is a text from Ron. I was in Arlington, Virginia for a conference on infrastructure protection. Don't remember the name of the venue, but it was about 5 miles from the Pentagon. At some point, one of the participants who worked in the White House stood and said he had to go to the White House because, I don't recall his exact words, but the implication was something serious was happening. The conference took a break and we found a television that was showing the Twin Towers and how they'd been hit by airplanes. We were dumbfounded and shocked. Little did we know or suspect that the Pentagon would soon be hit. My wife and the kids were so worried because they knew that I sometimes visited the Pentagon. My call relieved their fears. I was stuck in D.C. for a couple of days until our secretary, Sandy, got a rental car for me. I drove to Pittsburgh and stayed with my mom until air travel resumed a few days later. So many people either were affected directly, have loved ones who were affected. People in Chicago that had businesses that had branches, many of which were located in the Twin Towers. Here's another text. I remember coming home from the midnight shift. I turned on Good Morning America and saw those planes hitting the Twin Towers. I was so shocked that we were attacked. I was just stunned that so many people were dead. I still can't remember what I saw that day. And I am still sad because of that horrible day. But what I would like us to take away, what I would really like all of us to make an effort to remember as we look back on that day, yes, there was horror, but there were the people of Gander. There were the 150 people on boats who answered a single Coast Guard call to rescue people. There were the people of Flight 93 who tried to take over from the hijackers and ended up dead on the ground. And there is the fighter pilot who had been sent to fly her plane into Flight 93, if need be. Again, nobody said, what is your race? What is your religion? As a matter of fact, they have speakers to celebrate parts of the 9/11 memorial. Remember, no speakers at the actual memorial, which is why, of course, our current president wasn't there. But Bill Clinton was there. George Bush was there. Barack Obama was there, and Joe Biden were there because they were willing to show up for the remembrance and didn't have to be in the spotlight. They were there. One of the family members, as a matter of fact, you know, they had some family members tell stories, and I believe the last person to talk was a young man who lost family that day. But he didn't so much want to take a trip down memory lane as he wanted to make a statement about 9/11, what it should be and what it should not be. It was a bold choice of comment, and I admire him greatly for doing it. Listen to this.
0: My father, Michael Massaroli, this is an unusual position, being the last one to go here, I got to admit. I think the one parting thing I want to leave everyone with is that you do my dad's legacy and the legacy of all these victims no honor by using this tragedy to spread hate. We've seen a medley of people come up today of all races, all religions, all creeds, and this tragedy is just that. It's a tragedy. And it shouldn't be. I've had to grow up and spend the past 25 years seeing people use it to hate on our Muslim brothers and sisters, to hate on people who don't look like them. And that's wrong, and that does no honor to the victims here. And I want to use the little platform I have to ask for that to please stop.
2: Yeah. Because, of course, Islamophobia is one of the reactions that we see and hear about on 9/11. And good for him. Good for him for reminding us it's a day of remembrance and a day of celebration of how people came together. It is not an event to be used to justify someone's hate or racism. If you can, at some point in your life in the near future, please visit the 9/11 memorial. I was there, like I said, before the museum was even built, and it was just, nobody tells you, you know, not to talk, but you just feel this solemn silence. If you go visit 9/11, you may find that next to some of the names, there are white roses. Those roses are acknowledging the birthdays. If somebody on the 9/11 memorial has a birthday, there is a white rose to honor them for that day. One of many ways that everybody keeps this alive in their hearts. We are going to take a break from news, and when we come back, a couple of years ago, I spoke to Joseph Dittmar, who was in the Twin Towers when they were attacked. His account of what he saw, what he lived through, what he did, it's harrowing. And it is so human. I mean, he told me that he wasn't alone. There were other people with him that day, but he said he understands that there are a lot of people who lived through that day in the Twin Towers who can't talk about it, who don't want to talk about it. And he understands that. But he wants people to know what it was like to be there and live through it. When we come back after the news, we are going to hear from Joseph Dittmar right after this.
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22: Come join us in McHenry County. Joan Esposito will be interviewing McHenry County Democrats running for the November 3rd election, and you're all invited. Tuesday, September 15th at Duke's Ale House and Kitchen in Crystal Lake. McHenry County Democratic candidates include Suzanne Ness, incumbent Illinois House District 66, Mary Mahady, McHenry Township Assessor and President of McHenry County Democratic Women, and John Bartman, well-known speaker on farmer issues. They, along with other McHenry County Democratic candidates, will be interviewed from 2 to 5 p.m. Tuesday, September 15th on Joan Esposito, Live, Local, and Progressive at Duke's Ale House and Kitchen, 110 North Main Street in Crystal Lake. Duke's Kitchen creates gourmet comfort foods and artisan sandwiches, utilizing sustainable ingredients from local farmers and producers with over 100 craft beers and Belgian ales. 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
5: AP News. I'm Ed Donahue. On the 25th anniversary of the 9/11 attacks, President Trump also focused on the current war with Iran.
6: We salute our first responders and law enforcement, and we love them. And we salute the service members working right now to ensure the world's number one sponsor of terror, the Islamic Republic of Iran, will never, ever have a nuclear weapon.
5: At a ceremony in New York today, Gerard Shapura was there. His brother, firefighter John Shapura, died on 9/11.
7: 25 years. It's a, you know, quarter century. My son is with me today. He's 24 years old. So I tell people it's a whole lifetime ago. It's actually his lifetime. So he knows nothing about the world before 9/11.
5: There was another ceremony today. Here's the AP's Lisa Dwyer.
24: Flight 93 was the fourth plane hijacked on September 11th, 2001. Officials believe it was headed for Washington, but the plane went down near Shanksville, Pennsylvania, after passengers and crew members stormed the cockpit. Each flight that crashed that morning was remembered. First, American Airlines Flight 11, then United Airlines Flight 175, and American Airlines Flight 77. By then, those aboard Flight 93 realized what was happening and decided to regain control of the plane. At the Flight 93 National Memorial, family members then read the names of those who died, including the name of a 32-year-old known for his famous final words on a phone call.
25: Todd Morgan Beamer,
24: who said, "Let's roll," before he and others rushed the cockpit. I'm Lisa Dwyer.
5: Saudi Arabia says a major east-west oil pipeline was shut down as a precaution after it was attacked. Oil prices have eased. Stocks are higher at the close. This is AP News. Inflation sped up last month. The AP's Sagar Magani reports gas prices spiked because of fighting in the Middle East.
26: The consumer price index rose 3.4% in August compared with a year ago, the same as in July. But on a monthly basis, costs jumped 0.4% after rising only 0.1% the previous month. High prices are top of mind for voters as the midterm elections near. And President Trump said this week he does not expect oil prices to fall much before then.
27: I think it's going to take a little bit longer than the midterm.
26: Democrats like Robert Garcia say it's the president's fault.
28: Donald Trump does not care about the average American family or about affordability.
26: With inflation still far above its 2% goal, the Federal Reserve is considering boosting its key interest rate next week. Sagar Magani, Washington.
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29: From the Weatherology Weather Center, I'm meteorologist Ray Miller. High temperatures reach up to 81 this afternoon under mainly clear skies. Winds out of the southeast, 8 to 15 miles an hour. Partly cloudy skies. Tonight, lows dip down to about 66. Sunshine mixed with clouds at times. Tomorrow, high temperatures reach up to 86. High temperatures reach up to 78. Sunday, with a chance for showers. Chance of thunderstorms, 80 on Monday. That's your latest Chicago weather update. Currently, it's 81 degrees.
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2: A few years ago, I spoke on the radio with Joseph Dittmar, a man who was in the Twin Towers when they were attacked and was willing, and not only willing to talk about it, but he felt it was important to talk about it and to tell the story. It is amazing. It is harrowing. And I'm going to be quiet now and let Joseph Dittmar go ahead and tell his story. Listen to this. Joseph Dittmar was on the 105th floor of the South Tower when the first plane hit. That's five stories from the top. He was in New York from Chicago for a meeting of insurers. They were in a windowless room. The first plane hit the North Tower at 8:46 in the morning. He is one of only seven survivors of that meeting of 54 insurance executives. And he joins us now to talk about that day and what he has been doing since then. Joseph, thank you so much for sharing your story with our listeners. Thank you for being here.
12: Well, I'm very glad to have been invited and very glad to be part of your program today.
2: Can you start by telling us what happened, what you remember, where you were, what you heard?
12: As you mentioned, it was the classic case of being in the wrong place at the wrong time, right? Here I was at that point, a resident of Aurora, Illinois, but I was working for CNA Insurance in downtown Chicago. And it wasn't unusual for folks like myself in the type of role that I had to be hailed to a meeting at the World Trade Center, because the trade centers were a virtual mecca for the insurance industry, both in the country, maybe in the world. So there I was on that morning, that Tuesday morning, and getting ready to go to a meeting that was supposed to commence at 8:30, and being prompt and on time like I should have been, and just making the decision to go to work like 3,000 other people made that day. And for some of them, they didn't go home. And that is just the shame and the horror of the events of that day. But that's why I happened to be there that day.
2: So you were in a room that had no windows. What did it sound like when that first plane hit? Because you were in the South Tower, the plane hit the North Tower, but I'm guessing that it was probably loud enough for you to hear?
12: That's the amazing part. Because we were in this enclosed conference room, we not only couldn't see anything, we couldn't hear or feel anything. The only indication of anything was a little flicker of the light. So, you know, that electric flickering that you'll get when something happens. And there was a gentleman of Aon Corporation, the company we were visiting, who came into the room. He said there had been an explosion in the North Tower and that we had to evacuate. And you've got these 54 business people, all supposedly intelligent, right? And we all waved back at this guy and said, oh, let us have our meeting. It's New York. Stuff always happens in New York, you know? We'll be fine. We'll be fine. But he was a very insistent human being. He proceeded to tell us that he was a volunteer fire marshal and that he needed to evacuate 105, 104, 103. And he wanted to, and he couldn't leave until he did that, and that he wanted to leave. He was very adamant about the fact that he wanted to leave. And I know that man got everybody out of the room that day because I was the last guy out of the room.
2: Oh, what happened then?
12: He took us to the closest fire stairwell and proceeded to tell us that we were now going to walk down 105 flights of steps down the fire stairwell. And again, not having heard, known, seen what was going on, everybody kind of did the same thing. We all grabbed for our cell phones and Yeah, there were cell phones in 2001, and we all did that. We all grabbed for our cell phones and we flipped them up, and interestingly enough, all our screens showed no service. The main cell tower for all of Southern Manhattan was on top of the North Tower, the first building to be struck. So cell service was basically gone. And if you're thinking about, okay, we'll use a regular landline, which would be a great idea if you wanted to call somebody, except everybody in New York were on those landlines now trying to call out spouses, their mom, their dad, whomever, to make sure that they're okay. And even more incredibly, everybody in the world, that's not a stretch, everybody in the world that knows somebody in New York, right? They're now calling in on those same landlines trying to find the same type of information out. So the landlines were overmatched. They couldn't handle the communication. Cell service was gone. Here you have these 54 type A's standing at the top of the 105th floor fire stairwell and, you know, being told they need to walk down and they can't communicate and they can't do anything else. And we were way more perturbed than we were anything else. And I'm sure you and everybody that's listening is thinking, well, my God, didn't you understand what was going on? And that's exactly the point. Each and every one of you knew way more what was going on inside and outside those buildings than any of us that were right there. We didn't have a clue, not a clue, not a clue.
2: So you start down what's going to be a 105-story trek down the stairs. How did that go, and when did the second plane hit, and how did that affect your escape?
12: Yeah, the 2 points that are important for at least me and those like me who were able to ultimately get out. The first stopping point, as it were, was the 90th floor. The fire stairwell door at 90 was propped open. It wasn't supposed to be, but it was. And everybody in that fire stairwell that we were in started bailing out onto the 90th floor. I'm in the insurance business. I should know better than this, okay? I shouldn't get out of a fire stairwell during an emergency, but I did exactly what everybody else did. I went out onto the 90th floor, not knowing the building, thinking maybe I had to go to another fire stairwell. I can tell you that's where I had the worst 30, 40 seconds of my life. We look out the windows to the north, and you see this amazing, unbelievable sight, these huge black holes through the sides of the North Tower, gray and black billows of smoke pouring out of those holes, flames redder than any red I'd ever seen before in my life, licking up the side of the building. It was a crystal clear day that day in New York City. And I remember looking into those huge black holes through the smoke, through the fire, seeing pieces of the fuselage of a large plane lodged inside this other building, and I kept thinking to myself over and over, how did that pilot not see that building? How did he miss? And the fact was that he didn't miss. You see all this. You see, because of the force of that plane through the building, you get this vacuum effect that's pulling out furniture and paper and people out of the building. And it was gruesome. Gruesome sight. And I can tell you, I was just so afraid. I just wanted to go home. I didn't want to be there. I just wanted to go home. I went back to the fire stairwell. They were making an announcement over the PA system. The event's been contained to the North Tower. The South Tower is considered safe. If you work in the South Tower, we suggest you return to your workstation. If you are a visitor, we suggest that you stay where you are until further notice. And if you feel you need to leave, please proceed with caution. I know, incredible announcement, and a lot of people don't get why they did that, but there was logic to that. There was somebody, woman or man, in charge of building security down at the lobby level. And at this point in the event, you got a cop or a firefighter or both on either side of this person. And they're looking at this person and saying, you got as many as 25,000 people in this building, and it's raining concrete, steel, and bodies, and you can't let them out. What are you going to do? And I'm sure the person that was in charge thought to themselves, well, wait a minute, our electric was on, our ventilation system's working, the elevators are going up and down. Just let's wait. And who would have ever thought that within 18 minutes, the same exact thing would happen to our building?
2: So you were on the 90th floor. You saw the North Tower in flames. You said you thought, all you thought to yourself was you wanted to go home. What did you do then?
12: When I didn't pay attention to that announcement, I continued to proceed, okay?
2: You went back to the fire stairs?
12: Right back to the fire stairwell and started back down. And when I got down to the 78th floor, which was one of two what they called sky lobbies in the building, because you couldn't run elevators straight up 110 flights. So you had these natural breaks at 44 and 78 called sky lobbies, where you would switch from one bank of elevators to another. When we got down to 78, the woman that was running our meeting is looking back at me, screaming at me that we should go to the elevators. Let's go to the elevators. We're not going to walk down all these steps, blah, blah, blah. Finally, some of my insurance and common sense kind of hit me in the head, and I thought to myself, building, state address, fire, emergency. Yeah, I know it wasn't our building, but I don't think I should get in an elevator. And this poor woman screaming to me, and I just kind of gave her a polite little wave, never said a word, went back to the fire stairwell, arguably the best decision I've made in what is still my life, because I was somewhere between the 74th and the 72nd floor when the plane plowed through our building. And that plane went through our building between floors 77 and 83. So we were just a few short stories below that strike zone. That building shook so violently from side to side. We were in this concrete bunker of a fire stairwell, and the concrete is spidering out, and the handrails breaking away from the wall, and the steps are like waves in the ocean undulating underneath your feet, and you feel this heat ball blowing by you, and you smell this jet fuel rolling by, and this thing's just rocking and rolling back and forth and back and forth, and it felt like forever, and maybe it was seconds, maybe a minute. And, you know, you would think that after that there would be massive pandemonium, and yet the reaction from all of us at that point was just a stunned silence. Again, we had no clue what was going on. We guessed that because we saw a plane in the other building, a fuel cell exploded. That's why we smelt the jet fuel, why the building shook so violently. Never in our wildest dreams did we think a plane had gone through our building just three or four stories above where we were at that point.
2: So were you able, once, I assume the building stopped shaking at some point, and you were able to continue on down? Is that what you did?
12: That's exactly what we did. The cell phones weren't working, like I had mentioned before. So we all kind of tried that again. And actually, ignorance was bliss at that point. It was good that they weren't working, because what we didn't know, what information we didn't have, couldn't hurt us at that point. And all we did have to do was concentrate on getting out. And going down was relatively easy for a good part of the trip, because everybody's heading in the same direction going down, and there was really nothing in our way. And we had started at 105. We were coming down from the highest occupied level of the building at that time. So there wasn't all that traffic in the fire stairwell. And like I said, everybody was heading in the same direction until the 35th floor. And that's the chance we had for the first time to encounter the cops, the firefighters, the paramedics from New York City, and the Port Authority. And I got to tell you, just the looks in their eyes, those men and women's eyes, told a story. They told the story without ever having to say a word. They knew. They knew that they were going up those steps to try to fight fire that they couldn't beat, try to save lives that they couldn't save. And they knew that they were going up, and they knew they were never coming back. They knew. And I don't know how you could be that brave. I don't know how one can be that strong. But they knew. And then we finally got down to the lobby level of the building, and we're looking out the windows, and you see what look like the vestiges of war, crumbled concrete, twisted steel, big red markings on the ground, and you pretty much knew what those red markings on the ground were. And so they couldn't let us out at the street level, took us down into the concourse at the underground level. Once again, you encounter all these cops, firefighters, paramedics there aiding the people that were really injured, missing limbs, gaping wounds, real blood and gut stuff, and this total outpouring of caring and concern, of love that day that these first responders were giving to the people that needed help. So those of us that are okay, we're on our own. The herd mentality takes over, and you hope somebody who is from New York understands where we are and how to get out and what to do. Well, we were fortunate. One guy yelled out,

0: How long did it take you to get back to Chicago?
1: I got back to Aurora, where I lived at the time, on the 12th. So it took a little under 36 hours from when the event began to when I was able to finally get back to Aurora. I was fortunate that day to get one of the many Amtrak trains that they were bringing in empty from New Jersey. And I got back to Philadelphia where my day had started. I had taken a train from Philadelphia into New York. And I had a rental car because I was supposed to go back to the Philly airport on the 11th and fly back to Chicago. And that wasn't going to happen. So I had that rental car, and I decided not to make the 14-hour drive from Philly on the night of the 11th when I finally got out of New York. I went up to Northeast Philly and stayed with my mom and dad in the house that I grew up in as a kid. And that was a good thing. That was a great thing because it was good to take a breath and not try to make that long drive in the state of mind and the physical state that I was in at that particular point in time. I was not really injured or hurt, but you can imagine how shaken anyone would be from a circumstance like this.
0: Absolutely. I'm amazed that you were able to even function at that point with everything you had seen and everything that you had just been through. I'm not sure, frankly, Joseph, that I would have been able to.
1: I think that human beings continuously surprise themselves. Okay. Trust me when I tell you, I am no hero. There comes a time though, when faced with, imminent danger, that you make decisions that are critical and you do things that you need to do strictly from that great sense of surviving and great sense of wanting to get home, like I talked about before, and great sense of not wanting to lose everything that you had worked your life for, both emotionally and from a familial standpoint. I just didn't want to lose that. And that drive took me and took many of us down out and to the ends of survivorship that we were able to do. Yeah, 3,000 people were killed that day. But if there were as many as 25,000 people in that building, and that's one building, so 50,000 in both, and only 3,000 perished, it's a miracle and a great sign of human strength and human guts to be able to get out of those buildings.
0: Your story is, I've never really spoken to someone who was in the buildings. I mean, you know, I've read about different interviews people have done, but hearing you talk about those experiences and where you moved and what people were saying and the faces of the firefighters that you saw, I've never experienced 9/11 the way I've just experienced with you, Joseph. And even though it was a horrible experience, you sharing what happened to you that day and what you saw is really a gift, so that those of us, you know, who just saw it as a news event, a horrific news event, but a news event sort of somewhat removed from our daily lives, understand that it isn't just a news event removed from our daily lives. It was real people really trying to figure out what was going on, really trying to figure out how to get out alive. And then another group of people knowing that they might not or probably wouldn't get out alive and still doing their jobs. It's just remarkable, a remarkable thing that you are sharing with us today. Joseph, if you can hang on for a second, we're going to take a break. And I know that you have

0: used your experiences of that day and are channeling them in a positive way. And I want to talk about what you are doing. I want to talk about the Always Remember initiative that you started. Lady B, let's take a break now. We'll do the bottom of the hour break and we'll come back and talk with 9/11 survivor Joseph Dittmar right after this. We just heard one of the most harrowing accounts I have ever heard from Joseph Dittmar, who is with us now. He was in the building. He was in the South Tower when the first plane hit and was still escaping from the South Tower when the second plane hit his building. Joseph, I really appreciate it. I know that these anniversaries have to be hard for you, but I love the fact that you have chosen to do something positive with your experience. Tell us about the Always Remember initiative.
1: Yeah, the initiative is just a concept, and the whole concept of not forgetting, always remembering, and doing that in any way, shape, or form we can do. For me, that generally involves doing anywhere between 50 and 60 live presentations a year when we're not in the pandemic, and also being able to do, like what we're doing today, interviews, phone calls, Zooms, whatever it takes to get the word out. Because like my Holocaust heroes in front of me, somebody like myself and others like me, we have a responsibility as people who have been part of a historic event to tell this story and to keep the voices of those that were lost that day alive so that they once more can be heard, and to let those spirits that were so senselessly dashed that day once more rise and remind all of us that while they may have lost their lives, they didn't lose their lives in vain. So this is what the spirit of the initiative is, to make sure that we learn from history, make sure that we do our best to try not to allow it to happen again. And the best way of doing that is by telling the stories of survivorship and telling the stories of heroes in the best of our ability and as many times as we can to whoever wants to hear it.
0: And I know that a lot of times when you make these talks, you don't take a speaking fee, but you ask people if they would consider contributing to the Chatham, North Carolina 9/11 First Responders Memorial. Tell us a little bit about that.
1: Well, I was very fortunate to be involved in the building of two 9/11 memorials. First one I was involved in was natural out in Naperville, Illinois. But when I moved on and moved to North Carolina, I found out that Chatham County had achieved receipt of a piece of steel from the World Trade Center, and we're going to build a memorial, and then got involved in that as well. And just like Naperville, Chatham County gets no federal funding, no county funding, no state funding, no local funding. Everything is dependent upon receipt of donations from great people just like yourselves. And that's what I've chosen to do. If somebody gives an honorarium or wants to send something our way, all I ask them to do is send them to the Chatham County Foundation. Even though the memorial's been built, it still needs to be maintained. The electric bill still needs to be paid. And that's what we're doing. So that once again, in that way, we can keep the spirit and voices of those that are lost alive.
0: I know that of the 54 insurance executives that were meeting that day, you are one of only seven that survived. Do you ever talk to the other six?
1: That is a great question, and I know it might be a surprising answer, but I have very limited conversation with the other six. Survivors are a funny lot, and you either talk or you don't. And lots of survivors, and you know this from veterans of any war, that can be the same way. A lot of them want to put it out of their mind, not have to think about the worst day or days in their lives, and move on. And so my other six compatriots long, long time ago told me that I was doing enough talking for everybody and that they'd be very happy to fade into the sunset. And it didn't just mean for folks like yourself who wanted to talk to them about it, but it was even for folks like me who knew these people from business for a long, long time. I respect those wishes. I'll hear from several of them within the next 24, 48 hours. I know I will. And I'll reach out to some of them as well. But there are some that prefer that it just be a thing of the past. I don't know that that's the greatest thing one can do. I believe in the catharsis of telling the story and being able to get that little bit more of catharsis going, a little bit more of curing going. But it is true that even after 20 years, you never get by this and you're never cured of anything. It's just a matter of how you manage the circumstance. So I manage through talk. The others don't.
0: Yeah. Well, Joseph, I thank you so much for talking with us today. You have really, I think, in a lot of people's minds and hearts, Saturday is going to be a different day because of what they just heard from you. And you're right. I mean, telling your story means that we will always remember. Thank you so much, so very much, for sharing your experience with us.
1: And thanks for the opportunity. I truly appreciate it. Thanks again.
0: Thank you.
2: It was Joseph Dittmar telling his story about escaping, one of the few from his group who escaped the Twin Towers on 9/11 25 years ago. We're going to take a break and be back with more after this.
3: Come join us in McHenry County. Joan Esposito will be interviewing McHenry County Democrats running for the November 3rd election, and you're all invited. Tuesday, September 15th. At Duke's Ale House and Kitchen in Crystal Lake. McHenry County Democratic candidates include Suzanne Ness, incumbent Illinois House District 66, Mary Mahady, McHenry Township Assessor and President of McHenry County Democratic Women, and John Bartman, well-known speaker on farmer issues. They, along with other McHenry County Democratic candidates, will be interviewed from 2 to 5 p.m. Tuesday, September 15th on Joan Esposito, live, local, and progressive at Duke's Ale House and Kitchen, 110 North Main Street in Crystal Lake. Duke's Kitchen creates gourmet comfort foods and artisan sandwiches, utilizing sustainable ingredients from local farmers and producers with over 100 craft beers and Belgian ales. For more information and to register to attend, visit the McHenry Dems website, mchenrydems.com.
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5: I'm meteorologist Ray Miller from the Weatherology Weather Center. Partly cloudy skies tonight with a low temperature of 67 degrees and southeast winds at 5 to 10. Saturday, sunshine with a high temperature of 86 and southwest winds at 10 to 20 miles an hour. Sunday, we'll see a chance of showers mainly in the afternoon with a high temperature around 74. Monday, chance of showers with high temperatures again in the mid-70s. Tuesday, scattered storms are likely with a high of 84. That's the latest Chicago weather update. Right now, it's 79.
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2: Clifford Shannon is the director of the 9/11 Museum and joins us now to talk about that. Clifford, thank you so much for being here.
7: I appreciate your interest, Joan.
2: I visited the 9/11 Memorial before the museum was constructed. We knew it was going to come, but there had been nothing that had been started yet. Tell me, there are some interesting things about the way this museum was built. At the time I saw the memorial, there were rumors that some of the materials from the Twin Towers were going to be incorporated in the museum. Did that happen?
7: Well, the museum is 110,000 square feet, most of it seven stories below the Memorial Plaza where you walked. The Memorial Plaza is, in fact, the roof of the museum. And one of the really brilliant things about the architecture of the museum is how open and voluminous and generous it is as a space, because when you go underground, you're being told you're going down seven stories. The visitor doesn't think, oh, this is going to be a cathedral-like space, but in fact, it is. And one of the things that really is most remarkable about the underground museum is the way the architects incorporated the remnant elements of the World Trade Center construction into the actual architecture of the museum. So as it's been described to me previously, in most museums, the buildings contain the artifacts, but in our museum, the artifacts contain the building.
0: Wow.
7: And so when you get into the museum below ground, you will see the scale in some ways of what the World Trade Center towers were. And that to me is really one of the most impressive aspects of the visitor experience coming to the museum.
0: So when you walk around, you know, and look at the walls, do you see girders, beams from the World Trade Center?
7: Yes. It's a little complicated to explain, but for example, the first construction at the World Trade Center site was in fact a waterproof wall that would keep the Hudson River from infiltrating this big hole they needed to dig, because you need a dry hole to build up in the air. And so we have a large section of that original wall as one of the artifacts of the museum. Now, it no longer serves a structural purpose, but it is the original construction of the building, as well as, for example, the first columns that were put into the ground to send that building up a quarter of a mile into the sky. The remnants of those columns, the box columns as they are known, mark off the perimeter of the buildings on the floor of the museum. So these elements are very present. We do have a number of the steel columns and beams that were part of the construction of the buildings, and we show them particularly to demonstrate the damage that was done both from the impact of the airplanes and the collapse of the buildings.
0: I've been reading a little bit about the museum, and something I read really stopped me in my tracks. Talk, if you would, about the Oculus.
7: So the Oculus is adjoining the museum. The original 16 acres of the World Trade Center site were divided way back when, roughly in half, and we were given the central 8 acres, which contain the footprints or the space where the towers stood. We were given those 8 acres, and 8 acres to the north and the east of us were put back into commercial redevelopment, because the collapse of that site really deprived the city and the local economy of more than 10 million square feet of office and commercial space. So that's what's been reintroduced, including the Oculus, which is a design for a center and a train station by Santiago Calatrava, a very well-known architect. And so the Oculus has been the focal point of people coming and going from the site for many years now.
0: Is it true that it was built in such a way that the light comes through most perfectly on the exact day of 9/11 and the exact time when this was all going on?
7: It is aligned with the sun. Of course, now the buildings around it may have an impact on what sunlight actually gets in. For those of you in the Midwest, if you think about the Milwaukee Museum of Art, which is on Lake Michigan, it's the same architect and a very similar kind of design. So you can see what those wings look like in that setting in Milwaukee and transpose that somewhat to New York.
0: The memorial, when I visited it, was shockingly emotional. I didn't lose a family member or friend in the collapse of 9/11, though my partner, Ray, who I've lived with for 12 years, was supposed to be in the building for a meeting,
2: and he decided literally at the last minute that he had too much work to do. So his colleague went, and his colleague perished when the towers collapsed. What do you have in the museum, and what does the museum add to the experience of the memorial?
7: Well, it's a very interesting question you ask, Joan, because the planning for the museum was based on a number of premises, but the first and most important one was that we would tell the story based on the first-person experiences of people caught up in different parts of the event of the day or in the aftermath. And I would say over these 25 years, the power of that first-person voice has not diminished at all. Because if you think about it for a moment, you know, 9/11 happens at a point of sort of the transition in our technology. People are beginning to have personal devices that allow them to make record, to take photographs or to communicate with others and so on and so forth in a way that really didn't exist just a couple of years before. And so there are records of this event that appear for the first time after an historical event. And we incorporate these kinds of archives and materials into the way we tell the story. So you are being brought into the story in a way that really wasn't possible before. The other thing is 9/11 happens over 102 minutes. So if, as in Shanksville, Pennsylvania, the plane went down and there was no witness to it, well, you could hear about it afterwards, but you would not have the visual evidence and the horror in front of your eyes of what was going on. The fact that 9/11 happened over an extended period of time, people watched it around the world, that changed their relationship to the event. They could see that this was an attack on our country, and they could recognize that inside of themselves, they understood this was an assault on our common humanity. That's a very, very different historical moment than anything that had happened before. And so we had the opportunity to use these kinds of materials and to tell this story over the duration of the actual event. And so that provides an entry point into history that simply wasn't possible before because of this transformation of technology.
2: Cliff, I bet no matter where you go to any gathering, when people find out that you are the museum director, they want to tell you their 9/11 stories. Is that pretty much how it works?
7: Well, Joan, I could tell you I've actually developed a sort of rule for this, because guess what? If you invite me to a dinner party, and once people hear what I do, then, you know, that takes over the dinner party. So my rule is, okay, we can talk about this for 10 minutes, but let's get back to our dinner party. Because yes, you're absolutely right. Everybody who is of a certain age will tell you where they were and what it meant to them. And that reflects the collective nature of this event. No matter where you were, and I don't just mean within the borders of the United States, I mean around the world, wherever you were, you could understand that history was changing. And this was a complete outrage conducted against people who had no connection to anything that Al-Qaeda or bin Laden wanted to change in the world. They simply wanted to foment terror. And so that really created a sense of global unity around the response to this event. And that really continues to this day, because over time, half of the roughly 100 million people who have visited the memorial and the nearly 30 million people who have visited the museum, roughly half of them come from overseas, and they have the same reactions to what they're seeing as Americans do.
2: Wow, I didn't realize that. You know, you mentioned the people who lived through it always want to tell you their stories, but there's a whole generation of young people who didn't experience 9/11, have only grown up in a world sort of evolving from it, reacting to it. Does the museum really capture the experience for somebody who didn't live through it?
7: Well, you really put your finger, Joan, on what our mission is at this point. clearly we are here to commemorate and remember and honor the memories of those killed and also the service that was offered in the immediate aftermath and then for years beyond. But the initial planning of the museum was, as I said, focused on people who had a shared memory. And that's no longer true for perhaps a third of the population of our country. And so that refocuses our efforts on educating this younger generation. And the power of these first-person accounts, the power of young people encountering the reality of what the previous generation went through on that day in relation to 9/11, that power has not been reduced with the passage of time. I see so many young people in the museum, and I can see that they are reacting to these very human stories in exactly the way their parents or grandparents might. The other thing to add is every year on the anniversary day, we have what really is our largest educational program of the year. So what we do each year is we create a new film, which is about a half hour, but with different chapters in it, constituting another look inside the event. We record first-person accounts in some ways, including now with children who lost a parent on 9/11. We distribute that film to a network of teachers, libraries, really anybody can go online and find us. And we are expecting well over a million kids to see this film and take part in the live chat that we do every anniversary. Our staff gathers while the names are being read, and they answer questions from kids around the country and around the world who want to know about 9/11. And so anybody who'd like to sign up for that can go to 911memorial.org/DLE, Digital Learning Experience. They can register, and they will have access to these first-person stories.
2: What sort of, when you say you do this every anniversary, what sort of questions do you get?
7: You know, it's so interesting. And I do take some time during the day to get online with kids because it's just a remarkable part of the experience. And it has reinforced for me that as time passes, education becomes central to commemoration and remembrance. You know, first and foremost, the kids want to know if any of us have a personal connection to 9/11, what it is. Now, I'm a native New Yorker. I was here that day. So I can tell them a little bit about that, as I have. They also need to go back to the basic facts. While the film we share has a brief sort of three-minute history of the event, they want a little more detail. They really want to know what was going on in the towers, what was going on in the airplanes, things like that. And then, you know, you get these remarkable moments. One year, I found myself on a live chat with a class of second graders in Coronado, California. Now, Coronado is a major military and special operations base. And as I was having these exchanges with the students, I realized, well, many of their parents may have been deployed. Some of them may not have come home. And so it was very important to spend as much time with those kids as they wanted to answer whatever questions they had. And I wound up spending about 45 minutes with them online. And so it's remarkable. It's really remarkable. And the kids are connected to the reality of the story.
2: You mentioned that on the anniversary, the names of the deceased are read out loud. Who are the people chosen to read those names?
7: Every year we have a lottery in which family members request the opportunity to read the names. Those who come through the lottery process are given a list of names that they will read, including recordings of the proper pronunciation so they can get the names right. And then at the end of their reading, they speak the name of their loved one. And oftentimes we'll make a comment about how they miss or something special about this person that they remember. Or in the case of children or grandchildren in recent years, just a wish that they had known the person. So the readings begin. There's the first moment of silence at 8:46 in the morning, which is when that first plane struck the north face of the North Tower. The readings proceed through the morning. It takes about 4 hours to read 2,977 names. The ceremony is marked traditionally with 6 moments of silence, the 4 airplanes, the collapses of the 2 buildings. This year, we're adding a 7th moment of silence in honor of the people who came to help on the day, the responders, the people who came after the collapses to look for survivors or to begin the awful process of removing debris and trying to find victims in that debris pile. So we are adding a 7th moment of silence to honor their service and also the extraordinary sacrifices that they have made. What people don't realize, I don't think widely, is 9/11 was also, on top of everything else, an environmental catastrophe. The collapse of those buildings, given all of the jet fuel and all the materials that went into the construction of the buildings, it created this toxic dust that people inhaled. And so, unfortunately, more people have died since 9/11 from toxic exposures than the nearly 3,000 people who died on the day. And over the years, we have increasingly told that story within the museum, and now we're adding a moment in their honor for the actual commemoration itself.
2: And correct me if I'm wrong, but didn't first responders come from all across the country to help?
7: Yes, they did. It's very, very moving. The way the country responded, for example, some of the surrounding communities in the tri-state area here, they sent some of their own fire companies to New York to fill in firehouses, which in some cases were decimated by the loss of members. So there wasn't coverage for those communities, or to provide relief for the surviving members of companies who were either working for days or weeks at a time and needed time off, or who had been deployed to the site to search for their fellow members. So that response came very, very quickly, but in the months afterwards, the response from across the country was astounding in terms of the materials that were sent, the volunteers who came to help and take part, whether it was chaplains or FEMA response teams or the Salvation Army or the Red Cross or all kinds of different, you know, charitable groups that wanted to do something to help down here.
2: You mentioned that this year for the 25th anniversary, you're adding a 7th moment of silence to honor the people, the first responders who later became very ill after trying to help out at the site of the collapse. In any other way, is this 25th anniversary going to be different?
7: Yes, we are opening a special exhibition in our special exhibition gallery. It's called In Their Honor, 25 years of 9/11 inspired service. And it tells the stories of people whose lives were touched in some way by 9/11, perhaps very directly, but perhaps in a much more distant way. But people, for whatever reason, decided that because of a felt connection to 9/11, they were going to direct their lives towards serving others, to doing something to help and make our community better, oftentimes in honor of a loved one, or in other times simply because they just wanted to express their connection to 9/11. So that may have been military service. It may have been joining first responder agencies or becoming school teachers. There was a woman in Iowa. She was an Air Force vet. She decided that with her friends and colleagues, they were going to send quilts to every 9/11 family in honor of their lost loved one. And later they extended this effort to military members who'd fallen in the war on terror. So we have quilts from Betty Nielsen and the various quilting bees across the Midwest that made this extraordinary gesture on behalf of this sacrifice. The young woman whose father, a Port Authority police officer, Caitlin McIntyre, who became a nurse because she wanted to serve. And she had to, of course, face the early stages of the pandemic in an emergency room in a hospital here in New York. And going to the hospital each day, because of her fears of what she might be exposed to, she would tell herself, well, my father served on 9/11, so I can do this. And so Caitlin, of course, went to work to help others in spite of whatever the risks might have been. And again and again and again, we hear these stories. You know, Joan, 836 children lost a father from the FDNY on 9/11. The FDNY now counts among its members 83 9/11 legacies. That's roughly 10% of the kids who lost a father coming into exactly the same service that took their loved one from them. Is there a better example of service than that?
2: I don't think so. As I said, I went to the memorial before the museum was built. And I remember then you really had to plan in advance because it isn't just show up and walk in. You know, to keep it from being overcrowded, there were staggered ticket times. Is that still the case? And what is, if you want to go to New York and see this, what is the lead time? You know, do you need to get tickets like a month in advance?
7: No, I think it's calmed down a bit in more recent years. You can go online, 911memorial.org, and organize your visit in advance. Or there are day of tickets available most days. And particularly later in the afternoon, if people are looking for, you know, a more likely time. You know, we've had millions of visitors over the years here, and we've managed to accommodate everybody who'd like to come.
2: Clift, how does doing this job affect you personally?
7: Well, that's an interesting question, too, aside from my dinner party etiquette. I would say, and people ask, you know, isn't it sad? How do you go to work every day? And it's not at all. Obviously, there are sad parts of the story, but it's not just me. It's my colleagues. We all do feel the same way. I mean, we are the keepers of this memory. And it's an extraordinary privilege to be part of the things that we have done over the years, because you have to understand, people come to us wanting the help of connecting to some part of the 9/11 story. And we are the ones who can provide that. And so the sadness is obviously a part of it, but you come here and you are part of the resilience of what happens after 9/11. You are part of the community that believes this must be remembered and kept from ever happening again. And the story of 9/11 is not just a sad story. It's the story of every aspect of the human condition, because that was expressed in all kinds of ways on the day and in the months and years after. So it's an expression of who we are as human beings, the depths we are sometimes brought to, but also the heights we can climb to in response to these kinds of challenges. So it's been an extraordinary experience working here, but really because I've encountered in so many of our visitors this common connection that we all share, even if we've never met one another before. And Joan, that's true of everybody who comes here, from the most mighty of the VIPs to the most regular visitor who comes. You know, in September 2015, we got a request. Pope Francis was going to visit the United States, and he wanted to have a multi-faith prayer service somewhere, and they wanted it to happen at the museum. And I will tell you, that morning is sort of obviously engraved in my mind, because our foundation hall, as we know it, which is the largest area, that cathedral-like space within the museum, it was filled with 700-800 people who literally represented every possible expression, physical expression, religious expression of humanity. It was the entire world within our walls for that moment, coming together in remembrance, with respect, but also because everyone in that room knew that they had all felt the same thing watching what happened on 9/11 because it was an assault on our common humanity. And there were prayers from different traditions and different languages. And of course, the Pope and the speech he gave, it was a speech of unity and a speech of what we share as human beings, regardless of what our beliefs are and or where we come from. And so to me, that is one of the defining moments of the life, not just of this museum, of the 9/11 story. The extraordinary things that people will do to bring something good out of this awful, awful tragedy.
2: Clifford, thank you so much for breaking your 10-minute rule with us. This discussion has been moving and enlightening and inspiring. Thank you so much for talking with us about this.
7: Thank you, Joan. I really appreciate your time and interest.
2: Clifford Shannon, 9/11 Memorial Museum Director. We'll be right back after this.
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9: AP News, I'm Ben Thomas. Today marks 25 years since the 9/11 attacks. President Trump spoke at the Pentagon.
10: In those harrowing days after the attacks, we saw the authentic spirit of our nation. We were all New Yorkers that day, every one of us. We were all New Yorkers. But we were also all Americans. We were all family.
9: Julie Walker has more from New York.
11: Terry Strada, whose husband Tom Strada was killed in New York on 9/11, read victims' names and then went off script criticizing Saudi Arabia for the attacks, questioning the country's tight relationship with the U.S. during the annual remembrance ceremony in Lower Manhattan.
12: For 25 years, administration after administration, including leaders in front of us here today, chose to protect the Saudis instead of standing with the 9/11 families.
11: She says it's been one betrayal after another.
12: President Trump can still change that. Tell the Saudis to stop lying.
11: Strada pleading with Vice President Vance in the audience to carry that message back to President Trump. Another of the victims' family members also reading names had a message for Trump, Lisa Marie Terry's nephew.
13: President Trump, you're our last hope. Release the unredacted files that implicate Saudi Arabia.
11: Although 15 of the 19 attackers on 9/11 were Saudis, the Saudi government has long denied any involvement in the attacks. I'm Julie Walker.
9: In other news, inflation accelerated last month amid spiking gas prices. The Labor Department's Consumer Price Index up 3.4% from August a year ago. The average for a gallon of gas is approaching $4.30, while diesel prices have soared past $6 a gallon. But after a steep climb this week, oil prices eased, Brent crude settling below $105 per barrel. Stocks finished down week with gains. This is AP News.
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5: I'm meteorologist Ray Miller from the Weatherology Weather Center. Partly cloudy skies tonight with a low temperature of 67 degrees and southeast winds at 5 to 10. Saturday, sunshine with a high temperature of 86 and southwest winds at 10 to 20 miles an hour. Sunday, we'll see a chance of showers mainly in the afternoon with a high temperature around 74. Monday, chance of showers with high temperatures again in the mid-70s. Tuesday, scattered storms are likely with a high of 84. That's the latest Chicago weather update. Right now, it's 81.
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2: Graham Wood is a staff writer for The Atlantic magazine, and he recently wrote about Al-Qaeda and 9/11. And the discussion is very timely and very, very important. And I'm so happy to welcome him to our show. Hello, Graham, and thank you for being here.
15: Hello, John. Thank you for having me.
2: Okay. You have taken a look back. It is 25 years. Jeez, it's amazing to think that. 25 years since the 9/11 attacks. And, you know, we've always sort of, when we look back on it, we look at, you know, Al-Qaeda's role. Some people are still saying Saudi Arabia had a bigger role than has ever been admitted. But let's focus on Al-Qaeda for now. Tell me why you decided to write this article and what you were interested in exploring.
15: You know, my professional life has been dominated by the politics of the Middle East, the American interventions in the Middle East, and Al-Qaeda, of course, is a very big part of that story. And Al-Qaeda, for all of us, has just been occupying such a big part of our headspace over the years that 25 years later, it just seemed like we had to go back and figure out what happened and what's the status of the group, what were its plans, and how are they doing? I teach part-time, and part of me also just wanted to give them a grade, like A, B, C, D, and see how they did. So I went back, and my task was to analyze them as a group, see how they did, and finally give them a score.
2: Some people, I think, unlike maybe you and me, some people don't spend a lot of time thinking about our history or even what's going on in the Middle East. First of all, explain the difference between Al-Qaeda and ISIS, because I don't think a lot of people really see them as that different.
15: Yeah, the groups see themselves as very different, so there's a good start. But ISIS grew out of Al-Qaeda. What happened with Al-Qaeda, if you look at what bin Laden was talking about in 2001, explaining why he perpetrated the attacks, there were mostly political goals, wanting to get the U.S. out of Saudi Arabia, wanting to stop support for Israel. And then Al-Qaeda kind of grew out of his hands, and parts of the group developed their own priorities. And the part that was most theologically minded, the ones who said political goals can wait, the religious goals have to come first, that became ISIS. And ISIS started to tell Al-Qaeda, okay, we are doing something that's so much more important that if you keep on going after your political goals at the expense of ideological purity, then we would like to kill you too. So
2: that's
15: the current status with ISIS and Al-Qaeda, is that Al-Qaeda told ISIS to go take a hike, and then ISIS came back and said, you people aren't even Muslims, we want to kill you as well. So those groups have been at each other's throats for over 10 years now.
2: Wow. I did not realize that. I mean, I guess I pay attention to groups that are at each other's throats when there is some sort of action, some sort of violence. Has there been violence between these two groups?
15: Oh, yes. Quite savage, actually. I mean, anyone who's familiar with how internecine wars develop knows that the closer the groups are, the more common ancestry they have, the more bitterness and violence between them. And in Syria, you saw that most vividly. There was a group called Jabhat al-Nusra, which remained loyal to Al-Qaeda. And in some ways, they looked exactly, I mean, they looked exactly like ISIS, but ISIS fought them. And, you know, the current president of Syria, Ahmed al-Shara, was the head of that Al-Qaeda affiliate. Why did he become president, and why does he have such support from the West and from Donald Trump? In part because he fought against ISIS and would help out with targeting of ISIS. In other words, he became the enemy of our enemy, and now he's looking more and more like a friend.
2: If ISIS is perhaps more religious, more militant,
0: side of this. Is Al-Qaeda still a political force today?
15: Al-Qaeda still has the same political goals, which, again, are expelling the United States from the region and especially ending support for Israel. Now, the question I think that really should be on our minds is, how is it doing at that job? And the answer to that gets a little complicated, because Al-Qaeda has spawned a lot of different organizations, not all of which are like ISIS, outright disloyal to it. But they have their own priorities. And, you know, they're in West Africa, they're in East Africa. They're far away from the core of Al-Qaeda. So what I decided to do when trying to answer the question you just asked, how are they doing in their political goals, was to see whether the organization of 9/11/2001, whether it still exists in that form and is getting any closer to its goals. And the answer basically was no. It has many loyalists who are doing well in goals that were different from the ones of bin Laden. But the actual core of Al-Qaeda, you can look at the headlines or lack thereof for yourself. They haven't managed to do anything like 9/11 in the last 25 years. In fact, the most lethal Al-Qaeda-run attack in the United States killed 3 people, and it was in 2019, and I'm guessing that most people have forgotten all about it.
0: Well, I've forgotten all about it. Did the death of bin Laden weaken Al-Qaeda? Because, you know, we were supposed to think that, you know, because we killed bin Laden, somehow Al-Qaeda would just fall apart.
15: I think it was not so much bin Laden's death as the 10 years that preceded bin Laden's death. The organization up to then, we actually know a lot more about it because of the raid on bin Laden's compound, which, in addition to killing him, resulted in the SEALs taking away hard drives with lots and lots of internal correspondence. And that correspondence suggests that bin Laden himself was very frustrated, that the organization was largely destroyed, and that they were pivoting to different types of strategies, because the ones that they had were completely impossible for them to accomplish. So killing bin Laden probably helped, but the truth is it was already a moribund organization at that point. And, you know, bin Laden's successor has now been killed, and his successor's successor has not even been formally named. But as far as anyone knows, he's in a safe house in Iran right now, and his ability to call shots is probably limited.
0: When we started this Iran war, some writers said, well, you know, there's probably a number of sleeper cells in the United States, and now we have to worry about terrorism on our soil, which, at least, thank God, so far hasn't been a real serious problem. Do you believe that there are still Al-Qaeda sleeper cells in the United States who could still cause trouble?
15: If there are sleeper cells in the United States, they've really overslept. I mean, the group has been trying to attack the United States for a very long time. And as I say, if you actually look at the attacks that they've had, there have been a couple attempts to take down airplanes by causing people's underwear and shoes to explode while they're wearing them in flight. Those failed. There was a mass shooting, killed 3 people in Pensacola, Florida in 2019. That seems to be what Al-Qaeda was capable of doing. And if they've been waiting to have a different attack, then it's surprising that they've waited as long as they have. Doesn't mean it's not possible. It just seems like it's taken so long that it's reasonable to wonder whether maybe they just don't have that capability at all.
0: So they're probably not, as an organization, capable of mounting another 9/11 level attack.
15: You know, they could. No one ever wants to say never. What I think, you know, I spoke to one analyst, a professor at Oxford named Thomas Heghammer, who I thought put it very well. He said anybody can pull off one attack. There are groups much, much less powerful and funded and motivated than Al-Qaeda who could pull off one horrible thing that we all have to think about for a while. Now, the real question is, Are they an organization that can keep on attacking? Can they mount a whole campaign of attacks? And the evidence that Al-Qaeda can do that right now is limited. We know that they can hold lots of territory in Africa, that they can get thousands of people to fight in Somalia. But if they were able to attack America, yeah, you still have to wonder, why haven't they done it even once successfully in the last 6 years?
2: Yeah. You know, you said Al-Qaeda's goal was to basically at least separate out our alliance with Saudi Arabia, if not other Middle Eastern nations, and to sort of sour the relationship with Israel. It seems to me, and I really am not trying to be funny, but it seems that Donald Trump has accomplished those goals for him. I mean, there's, you know, now reporting that, you know, Qatar, Bahrain, United Arab Emirates and Saudi Arabia are meeting secretly to discuss their Donald Trump problem. And I've seen surveys and polling that show, particularly among young Americans, that support for Israel is lower than it's ever been, that a lot of our younger voters don't see Israel the way a lot of older voters do. Which seems just wildly crazy to me that Donald Trump seems to be almost doing their job.
15: Yeah, if you were to look at the things that bin Laden said, there's a number of them where you look at bin Laden's, Donald Trump's effects on the region and say, well, that actually looks kind of bin Laden-like in the sense that Donald Trump wanted to pull out of a lot of Middle Eastern countries. He wanted to change the nature of the relationship with Israel. Certainly people on his team want to. I think, though, that if you... It's hard to interpret that as a bin Laden victory. It might be a loss for the United States, might be a loss for others, but a bin Laden victory, not so much. Why do I say that? Bin Laden thought that the way this would happen would be that after 9/11, Americans would be so mad at their government, so mad at their government for failing to protect them, so mad at their government for supporting Israel, that there would be riots in the street that would bring down President George W. Bush and cause the government to change. He actually thought it was going to be like the Vietnam War, and I think he actually thought that Nixon fell, not because of Watergate so much as because of popular discontent about the Vietnam War. So you get a real misreading of American history, too. But the way that he thought it was going to go, it didn't work out like that at all. And the fact that there is such a strong presence in the Middle East for Donald Trump to contemplate withdrawing shows that 25 years later, there's, the bin Laden goal was not a mission accomplished.
2: No, not only not a mission accomplished, but he accomplished exactly the opposite. I think to the surprise of many, the way we came together as a country was something that I don't know I'll see again in my lifetime. It was truly a moment or two when we really were united as a people. It was it's hard as partisan as things are right now, it's almost hard to remember what that felt like. I mean, I'm old enough. I lived through 9/11. And so, you know, I can really sense the contrast. But, you know, there are so many generations now where 9/11 is something they read about in history books. And I don't know that they will ever experience that sort of unity in their lifetimes. I don't see it coming. I'm not curious.
15: Yeah, there's actually another incident that was very much in bin Laden's mind, which was the Black Hawk Down incident in Somalia, where a bunch of U.S. Army Rangers were killed in Mogadishu. There's a big Ridley Scott film about it. My colleague Mark Bowden wrote about it in the book Black Hawk Down. And bin Laden thought that it was going to be like that, where you kill a few Americans and the Americans run and get mad at the people who sent them there. And it just didn't turn out that way. So this, especially after 9/11, there were a few years when everybody wanted to see genius in the mind of bin Laden, that he saw everything coming, that every step of the United States was falling into his trap. And it just, the more you look at it, does not look like that.
0: Did bin Laden create al-Qaeda, or was it already in existence and he just sort of took it over?
15: The origins of al-Qaeda go way back to the 1980s and to the anti-Soviet jihad in Afghanistan. So bin Laden did not start

0: smaller attacks that smaller individual cells or even, quote unquote, the lone wolf individual can bring about. It seems like so many of the terrorist attacks around the world have been put together by one single person who absorbs the ideology, whether or not they're really a part of the larger group, and does something like, you know, drive their car through a Christmas mart or other sorts of events where one single person can have a high casualty rate. Is it the lone wolf that we should be worried about now?
1: I think these things come in waves. You know, the danger of state actors versus non-state actors, big organizations versus small. When the Islamic State was really going strong, then yes, there were lone wolf style attacks that were absolutely horrific. I mean, and those unquestionably at that point were the ones we had to be concerned about, having, you know, like 100 people mowed down in a public event with a truck, that kind of thing. I think Al-Qaeda, interestingly, didn't want it to be like that. Bin Laden did not want lone wolves to go off and commit acts of wanton mayhem, in part because he knew that a lot of those lone wolves were real nut jobs and mm-hmm. would give him a bad name. So even Al-Qaeda, interestingly, is lamenting some of the dynamic that you're describing of having individuals take it upon themselves to do horrible things, which, you know, still could happen. I think there's another dynamic that's happened too, though, which is pretty interesting, which is that security services through digital surveillance and so forth have gotten a lot better at disrupting plots. So it's just a dynamic field of battle where capabilities are increased, and then counter capabilities are increased too, and it just keeps on changing.
0: What, when you say digital surveillance, what does that encompass?
1: So you remember after 9/11, we were all recriminating over, you know, all these people were trying to get into flight school. They were asking weird questions, and some of them knew. So all of those things are much easier to track now, in part because of AI and other network analysis that we're able to do. If you want to call up your friend and talk about your plot to do some horrible thing, the chances that someone's listening are higher than they used to be. It might not even be a human who's listening. And then keep in mind, you know, I think you remember 2001. If you call up someone's phone, they would just pick it up, and the phone would not be loaded with huge numbers of contacts. But now they are. So let's say that conversation is overheard today. Then that telephone is probably going to be exploited. You'll know everyone who that person knows, and then you'll find out who everyone they know will be. That information can be leveraged by a state much, much better than it used to be able to be. So if you wanted to be a secret terrorist group, your secrets are just a lot less safe than they used to be.
0: And, you know, when it comes to digital surveillance and those kinds of stories about it, we all feel very reassured. You know, our government is paying attention like never before. But we've also seen where a lot of that kind of surveillance can be used by an administration against its own citizens. How do we find a balance, Graham?
1: I mean, I from the beginning of this global war on terror era, have been a pretty strong civil libertarian. And I continue to think that the threat of Al-Qaeda, while real, should not cause us to compromise our values, ways of life, and so forth. So, yeah, it's true that the fact that the government can overhear Al-Qaeda means it can overhear other people, too. And that means that capability has to be watched extremely vigilantly, because it tends to get out of hand. In the case of Al-Qaeda, though, just talking about what you get for that, what you get seems to be 25 years of no Al-Qaeda attacks. That's not an insubstantial gain, but the costs have to be taken into account, too.
0: One of the things you say in your article is that

0: we want to prevent future attacks, we have to have enough counterterrorism capacity. Okay, that makes perfect sense. But as we've seen since the beginning of this administration, much of our bureaucrats, much of our government has been gutted. And I'm not just talking about DOGE. I mean, I'm talking about other cabinet officials who've seen fit to fire a lot of their workers. We've seen career diplomats. We've seen military with many years of experience, 3-star generals being pushed out of the government. Are you concerned that our counterterrorism capacity is perhaps not what it was, or perhaps not what it should be right now?
1: I haven't seen those efforts, which are real threats against the abilities of the government to do things that we citizens want it to do. I haven't seen it actually cut to the bone in the counterterrorism space yet. Unfortunately, when it does, it could take the form of loss of American life. So that's not good. But yeah, the bigger issue of the expertise within the U.S. government being eroded by slash and burn personnel tactics, that could eventually hit the counterterrorism space too.
0: We've seen, or at least we've read reports that Iran, certainly far enough away not to be able to hit us with their munitions, but hacking water plants. The last I read, there were 7 states that believed that hackers had either gotten in or tried to get in to the controls for their water treatment plants. There's concern that those same kinds of hackers could be getting into our electric grid. Is that what terrorism is going to look like in the future, Graham?
1: I think that's a pretty likely scenario. I don't think that terrorism is likely to be perpetrated by Al-Qaeda, though. What I'm worried about is state actors in particular using things like drones, using weaknesses in infrastructure, and using the techniques that have been developed during the Ukraine-Russia war as well. Those seem like a dark possibility for what could happen next in attacks on our country.
0: So can we safely commit Al-Qaeda to the history books?
1: No. Al-Qaeda is still out there. We should be clear-eyed about what it's doing and what the people who call themselves Al-Qaeda and are nominally loyal to Al-Qaeda are doing in places like Africa, where there's whole governments that are threatened by Al-Qaeda there. But
0: does Al-Qaeda want to take over the country? What would be the point of threatening those governments?
1: Yeah, so the governments are basically secular republics, like the government of Mali, and Al-Qaeda would love to take over them. The affiliates would love to take over them. They killed the defense minister of Mali in his home not too long ago, so they're closer to succeeding than we should be comfortable with. But remember, what Al-Qaeda was before was trying to attack America. It was trying to get American politics to change by attacking us in New York City and Washington and so forth. So it's not something we can forget about, that the fact that it's happening elsewhere. But it does represent at the very least a big shift in the organization away from the priorities that we were worried about 25 years ago. And that's largely because we were successful in attacking it back.
0: So as far as Al-Qaeda goes, yes, we have to be concerned about what is going on in Africa, but inside our own country, perhaps there are other enemies that we should be more worried about?
1: Yeah, I think so. I would be right now if I were to apportion resources about who I think is going to be attacking in the United States, I would be more concerned about Iran because its capabilities are much, much greater, its ability to hack into infrastructure and that kind of thing much greater, and much less concerned about Al-Qaeda, which there are people who are professionally concerned about Al-Qaeda, and I'm glad they're still earning a paycheck within the U.S. government. But right now, state actors like Iran, possibly also Russia, are much more concerning to me, and then, of course, there's something of a rivalry with China that we'd have to think about in the

0: more distant future.
1: Okay, those are your next assignments to write about, all right? I'm not your editor, but I'm just saying, as somebody who subscribes to The Atlantic, and therefore I'm kind of a little bit your boss, I'm telling you that those are the areas that we would like you to investigate and report on in the future.
0: All right, I'm on it.
1: All right, thank you. And Graham, thank you so much for talking about this with us today. Really appreciate it.
0: It's been a pleasure. Thank you for having me.
1: Graham Wood, staff writer for The Atlantic, writing about the last 25 years and Al-Qaeda. Thanks for the time. We really appreciate it.
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5: I'm meteorologist Ray Miller from the Weatherology Weather Center. Partly cloudy skies tonight with a low temperature of 67 degrees and southeast winds at 5 to 10. Saturday, sunshine with a high temperature of 86 and southwest winds at 10 to 20 miles an hour. Sunday, we'll see a chance of showers mainly in the afternoon with a high temperature around 74. Monday, chance of showers with high temperatures again in the mid-70s. Tuesday, scattered storms are likely with a high of 84. That's the latest Chicago weather update. Right now, it's 81.
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1: Earlier today, we talked about the 9/11 memorial and the museum. There is another part of the 9/11 Memorial and Museum called the Visionary Network. It is comprised of the children and family of 9/11 victims, of those who died from 9/11 related illnesses, veterans who were inspired to serve in the military after 9/11, and survivors committed to giving back to their communities. One member of the Visionary Network is James Dowdell. He and his brother decided that they were going to live a life of service after losing their father, Lieutenant Kevin Christopher Dowdell, a New York firefighter who was killed on 9/11. James is here now to talk about that experience and also talk about the Visionary Network. James, thank you for being here.
7: Thank you so much for having me.
1: First, if you wouldn't mind, and I'm sure you've had to do this a lot, particularly recently, could you tell us the story of your dad, Kevin?
7: Sure. You know, my father was a hardworking man from New York. He got on the fire department, and at that stage of his life, it was everything he loved and dreamed. On September 11th, he had 21 years with the FDNY. He had worked in some of the best companies on the New York City Fire Department. And he was working on September 10th night into the 11th day, and he responded to the attacks.
1: Was he one of the first firefighter groups on the scene, or had he like already gone home? And I know they put out a recall notice and he went back.
7: No, so Dad was working, and he was sent on the initial plane hit. By the time, you know, he was in Rescue 4, which is out in Queens. And by the time they got there, the South Tower had been hit. So, from when he was dispatched, by the time they had to fight their way through traffic and the regular congestion problems and then park and then get over to the command post on the West Side Highway. And by the time all that transpired, his assignment was to go, head up in the South Tower, which was the second plane second building to get hit.
1: Did he have any opportunity to leave any messages for your family? I mean, do you think he sensed the immense danger he was facing?
7: I think anyone who was pulled up to that, with any type of experience on the FDNY, realized this was going to be, you know, something definitely out of the ordinary. It wasn't going to be the type of fires that they were used to. But I do think that they went in there with a winning attitude. They always just, that's what they did, right? The fire department, mm-hmm. they go in against the odds and try to save and help as many people as possible. That those are my father's words. When I asked him once when I was a kid, I said, "Why do you like being a fireman?" And he said, "You show up on people's worst day and you make it better." So I think that was his mentality going in, and he was going to, you know, the job, that's what you signed up for. You signed up to go in when people are coming out. And I think they were there and, you know, in the truest sense of professionalism and dedication and selflessness, that's the decisions that they had made. And he was going to go up and help.
1: Did you find out right away that he had perished? Or did it take a day or two till the powers that be figured out who was where?
7: We really didn't get officially known as missing for a couple weeks afterwards. So there was from, you know, September 12th till, it was probably at least 2 to 2.5 weeks where we were just kind of sitting at the kitchen table, my mother, brother, and I, and waiting for some news. And, every time the door swung open, we were hoping it was him. And, as it wasn't, and, as hours became days and days turned into weeks, and we had never, you know, we didn't hear from him. We started to, accept the reality of the situation, you know, while also trying to maintain that hope for that miracle. But, eventually we had to come to the realization over a period of time. It was more like the light of hope just kept, you know, fading a little bit at a time until we came to the realization that what we wanted of him walking through the door was not going to happen.
1: So it was 2 weeks, and at the end of that 2-week plus period, you got some official notice? that he was no longer missing, but considered dead?
7: No, that notice never came. It was just he was on the missing list. And then, and you got to remember my remembrance of this. I was a 17-year-old. I just remember that once he was missing and we didn't hear from him, my mother sat us down and said, listen, this is not what we're hoping for. Still keep your prayers together. Still, we'll try to maintain some hope. But after 2 weeks of no correspondence and him officially went missing, we started to come to the realization.
1: 17 years old. That's a pretty young age to lose a parent. What effect did this have on you?
7: It was definitely a tough time. I turned 17 on September 10th, and my last conversation with my father was on the phone at the firehouse, and I was at home, and he just said, "Happy birthday! I love you. I'll see you tomorrow." And so just having that moment and going forward, just realizing that tomorrow's a gift. Tomorrow is not guaranteed. It wasn't for my father. And so just to have those experiences and we're just trying to now carry forward and move forward, while remembering and honoring him. And that has become a goal of our family, is to keep saying his name and talk about there's 343 New York City firemen who were killed on September 11th. And each one of their stories and families is incredible. And they really all deserve to be heard and their names said and remembered. So, in this 25-year period now, that's what we're trying to do.
1: How did it affect his death and the way he died in such a horrific manner? How did that affect your view of the future and who you wanted to be and what you wanted to do?
7: Having that reality of dad getting killed at work, it's easy to see the trauma and the experience of that. But, the other thing that doesn't, may not be as visible, but I remember it very well, was how the FDNY treated us after 9/11, how the guys that weren't working, that looked after, were my father's friends, how they treated us, how they looked after our family. And we were surrounded by some of the best people in the world, the guys from his firehouse, the guys from the FDNY pipes and drums. And I just remember seeing that too. And, in these years since, we've tried to focus on those positive things, not so much the negative. Being surrounded by these guys and seeing what they were dealing with, what the FDNY had to do on September 12th was superhuman. They were digging at the Trade Center for their friends, going to funerals, covering in the firehouse, taking care of families like mine. And then on top of all that, they had their own families that they were taking care of, right? So when you look at what they were doing post 9/11, and I think that's an inspiring story. And that's definitely something I remember. I remember the hard work that these people were, that the guys in this firehouse were doing, and they were doing it just because it was the right thing. And, being surrounded, it was very much the traits that my father was trying to raise my brother and I with. So for us, we just said, we're going to stay on the same path that we had always wanted to, which was for me to be a New York City fireman and for my brother Patrick to apply and get into West Point, which, He previously, in the year before, he got waitlisted, and he was doing his reapplication process on September 11th. And then it was him and my father's thing. And my brother took that charge head on and ended up applying. And he was the first class into West Point after September 11th. The first class, kind of knowing that the world had changed in that year period. So, just super proud of Pat that he stayed the course. And, I think my father would be happy with the way his two sons didn't let this keep us from our dreams. And just we're still moving forward.
1: You make an important point in what you said about the other firefighters and the other houses. We think of, 9/11 and the effort to find remains and bodies, but you forget that the people who did those jobs continued to help out in ways like keeping track of your family, keeping in touch with your family, doing all the other things that I think a lot of people don't talk about that come with an event like this. And I'm really glad that you talked about that, because, you know, the firefighters I know, it isn't just one and done. It is, what can I do today? What needs to be done today? How can I help? How can I follow up? That's a really, really important point. I want to talk to you about the Visionary Network. Explain what that is.
7: The Visionary Network is a group of young professionals, really between the ages of 25 and 45. And, you know, just whether you had a direct connection to 9/11 or it's something that you're passionate about and want to give your time to, we volunteer. We try to create, you know, a space for people from different walks of life to come together, and honor and remember those in the future. From the past, in the future, while, you know, realizing that, 25 years, the firsthand accounts of this, the people who have been doing this job and who have been telling the stories, and, you know, they're getting older, and, you know, the 25th anniversary, I could see, you know, there's a lot of people who are getting up there in age and might not physically or be able to do this anymore. And we're trying to just step up to the plate and say, you know, we're ready. We're ready to make sure this continues to go in the direction that we feel it needs to go in. And we're doing that by just having events, getting people together in the same room, whether you were, like you said, there's so many people that joined the military after 9/11 because of 9/11, right? I always, you know, that's, they joined because of what happened to my family. And so now as we've all kind of grown up with this, with the 9/11, experience, we're just trying to ensure that it continues where the next generations know about it and through the lenses of the people who were there.
1: Well, that's one thing I realized as we approached the 25th anniversary. There's like a whole generation of young people who didn't experience it, you know, who didn't experience the world before 9/11 and understood how the world changed after 9/11. When you talk to somebody who was either too young to understand or maybe wasn't even born yet, what do you share with them? What do you say to them?
7: We try to just share the stories of the types of people they were, right? We want to make it you don't want 9/11 to just be a phrase. You want it to be the human side of it, which is that comes with personal connection, that comes with storytelling. And we're trying to just bring together the people who have those stories, have those connections, or have done things in their life because of they were affected by it. And we just want them to share to the younger generations. You know, the Visionary Network with the memorial has, you know, they put out the 9/11 Memorial Museum put out learning that the 1 million school children across the world are going to see this September 11th. And, you know, we're trying to raise the funds for that with the Never Forget Fund. And we're trying to, you know, just put our efforts into the future generations through different channels.
1: What does the Never Forget Fund do? What do they fund?
7: It funds primarily education for educational pieces that go out to the students of different ages and different, really just it gets everyone like the camera crews, and it funds all the expensive, backroom things that so when a teacher can log on and click on a link and get a factual, true story about the day seen through the eyes of both people who lived it and who survived it, and family members.
1: Did any members of your dad's firehouse survive?
7: No, all nine of the guys from his firehouse that responded there were killed.
1: I am so sorry for your loss. I talked to the director of the 9/11 Museum, and he gave me a little bit of insight into this, but from a family perspective, how do you feel that the memorial and the museum honor your dad and others like him?
7: I think the museum does an incredible job at telling the story of, you know, there are so many stories and there is a tough reality of the history, right, of this these events. And the museum does a job of telling the factual accounts of what happened, for people who have no firsthand knowledge of it. And, I think they do a great job at it, you know, and they also recognize that the story is still changing, right? We're it's not over yet. We're dealing with a lot of, there's a lot of first responders, people who were downtown in the months that followed 9/11 that are sick. They're, you know, they're dealing with the medications and both physical and mental, illnesses from the events still to this day. So, you know, the museum recognizes that their job is not done. The story is not over, and we're going to keep trying to tell the story, for generations to come.
1: I read that there are actually more first responders who've died from toxic air and exposures since 9/11 than people who actually died during 9/11. And you know, it's funny because at first I know when there were first these illnesses were being reported, you know, at first it was like, well, you know, you have lung cancer. Well, a lot of people get lung cancer. It doesn't necessarily mean that it was from 9/11. But one thing people learned when we saw the fires out in California and how, because the fires were burning houses that had wiring and plastics and all these other things, people understood how that smoke was toxic. The same was true for the Twin Towers. I mean, there was all the wiring. There was the insulation. You know, there was probably fire retardant in places. And I think people understand now how that kind of those particulates in the air can really, really cause long-term illnesses. Do you know anybody who was a friend of your dad's who's sick right now?
7: You know, being in New York City fireman myself, now that, you know, there's dozens, hundreds of guys who have since gotten sick, and some who have died, and some who are still battling it. And, you know, it's our job as a department, which they're trying to do the best they can, which is to keep, just like they looked after our family after my father was killed. We still need to do the right thing and take care of them. And that comes with different services, both, you know, with medicational prescriptions and, you know, convenient checkup locations. So everyone can, you know, people when they get older and, you know, they have accessibility to different places that they can go get checked out. So the job is trying to still do that now. And, you know, is it a perfect system? Probably not. But, you know, there is a huge effort to make sure it's done.
1: James, you said that on the anniversary, you visit the couple of firehouses where your dad worked, and then you all meet at home and have a meal and tell stories about your dad. Can you share one of those stories with us?
7: Sure. You know, we've come now, you know, as we've gotten older also, like, you know, I have three children, 11 and under, and my brother has two children, 13 and under. So we try to make it a point to sit at the table and, you know, no iPads, no nothing, just come together. And we share stories of dad, whether it was, you know, and, you know, whether it was surfing, when teaching us how to surf when we were kids, which always my kids love hearing about because they love that stuff. You know, or stories of, you know, family vacations, things that made us laugh. And we just, you know, it's important for us to just let them hear it and let them realize the importance of this day. And, you know, the one thing we want them to remember is, you know, A, that about our father, and B, that this day is a day for family. It's a day that we come together. Like, I put my kids to bed every year, and that they remember that A, this was a tragic event, but we're here together. And, you know, if we're together, then we can get through anything. So that's what we're trying to do, you know, this year and all the other years.
1: Do you take your kids surfing? Because this is the first I'm hearing that there is surfing in New York.
7: There's all Rockaway Beach, Long Island. There's a few spots. So we do get them in the water pretty often, which is fun.
1: What do you want people to think about on this 25th anniversary, either about the event or the aftermath or the Visionary Network? What do you want people to be thinking about and talking about?
7: My hope is that people will realize that, you know, we're going to hear the phrase never forget a lot. And to me, never forget, is an action, and it's up to us, you know, as adults to remember that, to show action, whether that's just being a little nicer to someone or going out of your way for someone else, you know, on this day to remember or to honor someone or to look up some of the thousands of stories about people who were killed or really, you know, take the time to educate maybe the younger generations about what happened. And, you know, you can go on to the 9/11 Museum, website. There's access to different things that children can see and read. And, you know, it is a sensitive reality that we're living in with what happened. But, you know, the museum has done a great job at making, you know, material for, you know, with kids, ages in mind to try to remember. So really we just want people to realize that never forgetting is an action, and that we can, you know, if everyone is thinking of how we could do better or how we can educate or how we could do something in the future, that's my goal for the anniversary.
1: And you mentioned earlier the Never Forget Fund. Want to remind people that they can go online and make a donation to the Never Forget Fund so that these efforts to educate and continue to inform continue. What kinds of questions do your kids ask you about 9/11?
7: They're asking, you know, just things like, you know, what happened to Grandpa Kevin? And, you know, I remember when my oldest, who's 11 now, asked, you know, it was always the time you least expect it kind of catches you off guard. And, you know, we started out with he tried to help people. You know, bad people did a bad thing, and he went there to help. And you know, he didn't make it out. You know, from those efforts. And you know, we start with that, and as he's gotten a little older, we've maybe, you know, tightened down a little bit more information. But you know, we just want them to realize that, you know, what the fire department, the police department did on September 11th was extraordinary. It was the definition of selflessness and heroics. And, you know, I try to remind them that, you know, I think the word hero gets thrown around a lot. And, you know, just because you can maybe catch a baseball or throw a football in our family, that doesn't make you a hero. It's guys who hit the stairs on September 11th and were walking up when, in probably one of the nation's darkest hours. That's what it looks like. And we're just trying to instill that in the kids.
1: I think that they are going to be looking up to their father, James Dowdell, as a hero as well. James, thank you so much for sharing your story, talking about the Visionary Network. It is a real honor to have these conversations. And I know it must bring you a little bit of joy, but also a little bit of sadness to have these conversations. And I'm really grateful.
7: Yeah, it is. And thank you so much for talking about it and for, you know, living the Never Forget by just bringing it up on your show and kind of sharing it with your listeners. And it is important. And by doing this, you're showing that you don't forget. And we appreciate that.
1: Thank you very much. Lieutenant Kevin Christopher Dowdell, a New York firefighter who died on 9/11. And thank you for sharing your 9/11 with us. I will see you Monday. Good night.
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16: AP News, I'm Ben Thomas. The 25th anniversary of the 9/11 attacks was marked today in Shanksville, Pennsylvania, at the Pentagon and in Lower Manhattan. That's where our Julie Walker was.
17: At the New York Memorial Ceremony, victims' family members listen for the names of their loved ones, and they place flowers by the reflecting pools that honor them. Ann Fula Katsimatidis was crying as she told the AP about her brother John, who she lost on 9/11.
18: 25 whole years have passed without our loved one. I really don't know how it is that I've lived longer without John than with him.
17: Greg Carvello was in the South Tower on September 11th, 2001, and has made it his life's mission to make sure no one forgets that day. He lost the best man at his wedding, James Martello.
19: You're lucky to be alive, and some people were not. They lost fathers, mothers, sons, daughters, sisters, brothers.
17: Both are involved with the 9/11 Museum and Memorial. Organizers ended this year's ceremony with a new moment of silence, along with the ringing of seven bells, to honor those exposed to toxic dust at the World Trade Center and have since died. I'm Julie Walker.
16: In the Middle East today,
20: Yemen's Iranian-backed Houthi rebels captured a strategic island out of the southern entrance to the Red Sea, officials say, opening a new front in the Iran war and further threatening Saudi oil exports through one of the world's key shipping lanes. The Houthis' biggest territorial gain in years along the Bab el-Mandeb Strait could boost Iran's strategy of driving up world oil and gas prices to pressure the U.S. I'm Charles de Ledesma.
16: And Anthropic says Claude users in northern Yemen tried to use the AI model to develop advanced missiles. The area is controlled by the Houthis. The company says it blocked the accounts and the users did not succeed. This is AP News. Seth Sutel now with the AP Markets Report.
21: Stocks rebounded on Wall Street and clawed back much of their losses for the week after crude oil prices eased back a bit. An update on inflation that came in close to forecasts also helped calm the market on Friday. The S&P 500 rose 0.9%, breaking a four-day losing streak. The Dow added 509 points. That's about 1%. The Nasdaq Composite also rose 1%. A drop of almost 3% in the price of Brent crude took some pressure off of inflation. The price of Brent had jumped to its highest level since May overnight because of the ongoing war with Iran. Bond traders are expecting the Federal Reserve to raise its benchmark interest rate next week to fight inflation. Seth Sutel, New York.
16: Heading into the weekend, AAA has the average for a gallon of regular gasoline approaching $4.30, while diesels hit a record at more than $6 per gallon. More news at APnews.com. I'm Ben Thomas. 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
5: I'm meteorologist Ray Miller from the Weatherology Weather Center. Partly cloudy skies tonight with a low temperature of 67 degrees and southeast winds at 5 to 10. Saturday, sunshine with a high temperature of 86 and southwest winds at 10 to 20 miles an hour. Sunday, we'll see a chance of showers mainly in the afternoon with a high temperature around 74. Monday, chance of showers with high temperatures again in the mid-70s. Tuesday, scattered storms are likely with a high of 84. That's the latest Chicago weather update. Right now, it's 79.
0: Trump's attempts to suppress the vote are already causing chaos this election season, which means we'll need to take to the streets and protest early and often. 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
2: Hey, everybody. You know, there are times when I just don't feel like starting the show with a big bouncy song is quite appropriate. And listening to all the stories, in particular when we hear from family members, the young man who we just heard, but he has been on the New York police, the New York Fire Department since his father died probably about 20 years ago, talking to Jonah Esposito, some of the experts that you talked to, watching a lot of the memorials today. I'm wondering how you're feeling and thinking about everything today. And we're not going to dwell on too much of it for various reasons. I think that a lot of conversations have been really important. I didn't schedule this to be a 9/11 memorial or remembrance. I think you've probably been reliving so much of it. I will say, first of all, I am grateful to all the people who continue to tell their stories, who continue to be just relentless when it comes to either justice or spreading awareness and education. And above all, honoring the people who were lost that day and since. And I think that so much of this is today is for that. And I've seen conversations online about, well, we shouldn't politicize that. When I say we also should educate, I think that this has always been, these moments in our history are political by nature. So I'm going to put that outside for a moment and just reflect on one. As I came in, Annie Miles, our executive producer here, was mentioning how pretty it was out today, how gorgeous it is. And I thought it said exactly the same as it was, at least as far as the brilliant blue skies on 9/11/2001. I was slightly cooler that day. I'll never forget, like, just because I think many of us had a heightened sense of awareness for a variety of reasons out of grief and fear. And the fear was that there would be more and that we might be targeted in this beautiful city or other cities around the country or our servicemen and women wherever they were in the world. And hearing the conversations today, I think in particular the ones that stand out outside of what I was watching on television as names are being read, One, a conversation that Tom Hartman had today regarding Dick Cheney and the massive amounts of profits that were made in the aftermath, whether it was his military. But do you guys remember that his Cheney's investments were in companies that had put up, and I remember this, for the military, like soldiers were getting electrocuted in their showers because of the rush and the poor it's sort of construction work that was being done in that regards. The amount of money that has been made to for this surveillance. I mean, we signed away so much of that. I think Jones, I guess, also touched on this as far as surveillance and signing off because we all wanted to be safe. So the Patriot Act has in many ways led to where we are now with flock cameras, with AI. And we kind of all bought into it as long as it keeps us safe. And with that, one of Jones' guests mentioned that the big threat right now, the number one threat he mentioned was Iran. And when we say that what happened on 9/11 isn't political or, and of course we didn't deserve it, we also talk about cause and effect. And whether or not how much we will ever know, we know that George Bush was not necessarily paying attention or given or taking information or warnings. And there were people who were fired from that had been in the Clinton administration that were not carried over. There was finger pointing at Bill Clinton, and there's footage out there and interviews of Bill Clinton pushing back on Fox talking points back in the early 2000s and the work that he'd done. He's very clear about the work that he had done that was not continued. And again, you know, what I see now, I don't know what your impression is of talking about these events and hearing from one of Jones' experts. Jonah Esposito was talking to someone about Al-Qaeda, and when she asked, you know, what's the big threat now, he said that Iran has a capability to hurt us, to harm us, to attack us from within, the capabilities of disrupting, of hacking systems. And I've mentioned this before. I mean, when we attacked Iran, after all the months of saying that Iran's a nuclear program and capabilities were destroyed, and to come in and just have no plan, no conversation with the American public about why we were doing what we were doing. I mean, at the very least, as Joan mentioned, the people came together after 9/11 and George Bush came and spoke in front of the American people. And I remember thinking, okay, this is our leader right now. And everybody, Democrat and Republican, all got together because we had all been attacked. And so when we attack another country, I think we need to have someone who leads, and not just at the presidential level, but our federal representatives who should be in their districts explaining to us step by step of what our intentions are. I know we can't get the entire military plan, but certainly striking a girls' school, if you don't think that that's not going to turn around and harm us for years and decades to come, I mean... these are the reasons that this is why we went so viciously, why the American public were all in on going into Afghanistan, even though that was not where Osama bin Laden was. It's a long day. I actually am going to be talking to some folks. We're going to talk government and we're going to talk to some electeds. We're going to talk a little bit of politics. So we can open the phone lines because I won't have too much phone time available during the show because we have so many guests booked and conversations that I have actually recorded previously. And I am going, this is such an interesting timing. I will be hosting an event for a local library. They're honoring the people that work in their building. And I think for me, it actually feels like a good place to be on 9/11. The people who provide a space for people to use the resources in their community to whether it's, you know, looking for a job or doing research, doing homework, we use a lot of our libraries as cooling centers. They are one of the most important facilities and services in every single community. So when I was invited to come and do a little bit of stand-up comedy and to help them with their awards tonight, I did not hesitate. And then I realized I don't know how to tell time. There's no way for me to make it in time without leaving a little bit early from here. So I'm grateful to everybody here to make that possible for me to join our friends in at the library. I'm not going to tell you which one because they may not want me to tell you that I was their host. It's not none of your business. It's a I'm just curious about how you're feeling today. I do want to thank our sponsors, Pride Coffee Roasters. Go to pridecoffeeroasters.com and put in an order for some of the best single origin roasted order coffee beans you will ever have. And we will be at the Jefferson Park Sunday Market this Sunday. Come hang out with us. I'll be there from 9:30 to 1:30, volunteering, of course. We'll have live music, great food that you can eat there, like Tamales Express and the Urban Dining Experience and Epic Ice Cream. Just a lot of really great of folks who provide, as well as produce, tempered cheese will be there. We'll have just a lot of, there's a woman who sells a lot of books for kids. There's all kinds of snacks and treats and spices, like our friends from Rollicking

0: Buckaroo jams and spices will be there, just to name a few. Let's get to Jim on the line. Hey, Jim, what's on your mind, my friend?
1: Hi, Patty. I'm looking forward to the midterms.
0: Yes.
1: Because these forever wars are in nobody's interest. I don't care how bloodthirsty you are. Forever wars are in nobody's interest because you take an economics, you got guns and butter.
0: Yeah.
1: Or you get a little of the guns and we give a little of the social programs. But it's in nobody's interest. And then to take away your freedom, that's what really bugs me. In other words, we're going to make you safe the more we marginalize you with cameras and whatever else we can use. But who's deciphering this information?
0: Yeah, I know.
1: I mean, remember, they're as crazy as you are. Remember that, Patty. They're as nuts as I am. So I'm looking at information on Homo sapiens. And what am I going to decide at? Which ones are the good ones and which ones are the bad ones? I mean, it's absurd.
0: Right. I know.
1: And we're in this forever war business. For what reason? I mean, my God, you know, Vietnam, I lived through Vietnam. I had a cousin who did two tours in Vietnam. I asked him, you know, we went out drinking. He said, Jimmy, we're shooting people that, for Pete's sake, that aren't even the enemy.
0: Right.
1: And yes, he had two tours there.
0: I hear you.
1: And a very good guy. My point is, what happened? Vietnam is a sole purpose by itself. In fact, it's a garden spot for Europeans to do. They have beautiful beaches there. The point is, what's this destruction? What is this about? I mean, as far as Iran's concerned, so what if they did an atomic bomb? Let's say they did get an atomic bomb.
0: Right.
1: So what does that give? Does that give us the right to blow them up because they might blow up somebody else?
0: Exactly, exactly. These are all great questions. And again, seemingly leading us down a path of being vulnerable. Again, I've got to run to a break here, Jim. Thank you so much for calling in. We're going to take a break, and I believe we'll be talking to Representative Boyko from Missouri to talk about their maps and this whole mess that went all the way to the Supreme Court. Now, more after this on WCPT 820 Heartland Signal, KKNW 50. Oh, hi, everybody, WMLB in Atlanta and everyone tuning in digitally. Thank you for being here.
2: For generations, Chicago politics and corruption have been synonymous.
3: It's time to get tough on crime. White-collar crime, the double dippers, the special interests, the fraudsters, the crooked politicians running for two positions at once. They've all got to go. Because who are you going to trust to finally get Chicago working for you? Not more politicians. Not politicians like Mayor Johnson, who answers to special interests instead of you. Not politicians like Alexei Janulius, who spend more time running for higher office on the taxpayer's dime than doing the job that they were elected to do in the first place. It's time for Dr. Willie Wilson. Dr. Wilson doesn't answer to anybody but you. Dr. Willie Wilson didn't wait to get elected to do his part for Chicago. He's proven he's running for mayor to represent us. That's how we know Dr. Willie Wilson will be a mayor we can trust. The corrupt politicians will have to find another city to rip off.
4: Tape by Willie Wilson for mayor 2027.
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13: No detours, no distractions, just bold ideas and real talk.

0: you know, whether it's your colleagues about 9/11 and its lasting impacts today, of course.
1: Sure. I mean, obviously, it's another day to be particularly thankful for our first responders who show up every day, and particularly 25 years ago, for sure.
0: Yeah, I agree completely. It's a job that most of us can't or won't do. And as we know, many of them ran into a building knowing that it was a possibility they wouldn't come out. So I appreciate that. And so tell us a little about the saga of what's going on in Missouri and these maps.
1: Sure. So this is part of Trump's orders to try to get red states to move maps mid-cycle in order to get some more House seats in his view, hopefully save the House. You know, at the time a year ago, that looked like it was a possibility for the Republicans. And so he was trying to get some more seats. So a little over a year ago, he asked our governor, Governor Kehoe, to help him out in getting one more seat out of the state of Missouri. And our governor called a special session of the legislature with the hope of doing that.
0: And what was the actual argument? Because that's really what I feel like I need everyone to go on a field trip again to their state capital to watch a General Assembly in session from the gallery, right? Don't you feel like adult field trips are in order these days?
1: Absolutely. We always welcome people to come to the gallery and come and watch us in action.
0: Yeah, because the biggest part is winning the argument, is to make the argument about why, you know, a policy or a legislation or an action like this. What argument did Republicans make on the floor for redrawing districts that weren't actually due until 2031?
1: Really, the argument was just this is a state that has a majority of Republicans, and therefore we should try to get every House seat we can to be Republican House seat. That was the argument. They were using a map that was generated in D.C. for the purpose of D.C. interests. And in many cases, it required representatives who had back in 2022 voted against what we call a 7-1 map, a map that broke up Kansas City, to now flip in order to not draw the ire of Washington, D.C. Republicans.
0: Yeah. I mean, the insanity of it all, I think, is apparent to those who are paying attention. And you mocked the argument, didn't you? Tell us a little about the Air Bud analogy that you used.
1: Yeah. So one of the points of this is, are we even allowed under the Missouri Constitution to have a mid-cycle redistricting? And the provision that allows for mid-cycle redistricting starts with, after a census, this is how you redistrict, right? That sets our rules for redistricting in Missouri. And the Republican position was much like Air Bud, where the dog is playing basketball and the opposing coach objects and the referee says there ain't no rule that says a dog can't play basketball. Their reading of the statute was that there ain't no rule that says we can't redistrict in the middle of a cycle. So we can.
0: Yeah. Wow. And tell us a bit about the people, not politicians, handing Danny Hoskins more than 300,000 signatures on December 9th. Tell us a little about that.
1: Yeah, absolutely. So Missouri is great in that it allows more access to direct democracy than many other states. And one of those powers that the Missouri citizens have is for virtually any law that goes into effect, Missourians can go and if it gets passed by the legislature, they've got a 90-day period to gather signatures. If they gather enough signatures, they can actually stay the law, prevent it from going into effect until the people of the state have had an opportunity to vote on whether that law should go into effect. So the group People Not Politicians gathered those signatures.
0: That's amazing. I mean, like, it seems as you're right. I feel like Missourians and these groups that do this hard work have to do it over and over again, whether it's reproductive rights, gerrymandering. And of course, even though the people speak in large at a loud volume, people still want to suppress their voices, don't they?
1: We're certainly no strangers here in Missouri to the Republican legislator majority trying to pass policies that are widely unpopular with Missourians themselves.
0: So tell us about the Supreme Court, the Missouri Supreme Court. They cited the Secretary of State in contempt, right?
1: They did, yes, yes. So we had a bit of a saga. What happened was the Secretary of State waited until the last possible day to say whether enough signatures had been gathered. He ultimately said, yes, enough signatures had come in, but I don't think that it's legal for the citizens to do a referendum on a redistricting under the Missouri Constitution. And so I'm not going to allow it on the ballot. So that case first had to come up

0: the state court system, ultimately the Missouri Supreme Court said, no, the Missouri Constitution absolutely allows citizens this right to stay the law. And in fact, the gerrymandered law, what we call House Bill 1, was never in effect, is not in effect now, and should not be used for the November election. That was the determination of the Missouri Supreme Court.
1: And for, was this right? For 48 hours, Missouri had two court orders pointing opposite directions, and county election authorities were told, use this map, no, use that map, go back to the first one. What kind of chaos does that cost both the clerks and the voters in your part of the state, would you say?
0: Right. It's a huge problem, because we did have that state Supreme Court ruling goes all the way up to the U.S. Supreme Court. Justice Kavanaugh says, I'm not going to overturn that. Like, that's the rule. You got to use the correct map, the non-gerrymandered or less gerrymandered map we passed in 2022. And just literally minutes later, a U.S. District Court judge in St. Louis entered an order telling the Secretary of State he could not use any map other than the gerrymandered map. And so part of challenging that was to actually bring a contempt motion that went to the Missouri Supreme Court, because the Secretary of State took that second order and immediately ordered that the gerrymandered map be used.
1: Wow. So to be clear for everybody, November 3rd, Missourians now will vote on the map itself, right? So walk people through that, because this is where I think language on a ballot can be so challenging, can be very hard to necessarily get if you're voting yes or no on something. So what does a yes vote do, or what does a no vote do, and what happens the next day either way?
0: Yeah, so a yes vote supports the highly gerrymandered map that cracks Kansas City and gives Donald Trump an extra representative seat, presumptively, in the November, in future elections. A no vote is a vote to keep the map that we were using in 2022 and 2024. And that keeps Kansas City together.
1: Well, and so people, I mean, I know there will be a lot of folks out there educating, whether it's social media, you know, mailers, all the things, because it's not just these maps. You also have Amendment 3 asking Missourians to undo reproductive rights they approved just 2 years ago, which was a big victory, and Amendment 6, which would make it much harder for lawmakers to overturn what voters pass on the same ballot. So you got a lot of educating for voters in Missouri coming up, don't you?
0: We do, and we'll have an Amendment 7 and Amendment 8 as well. So there's a lot of education to be done for our voters. But the people of Missouri are intelligent people, and yeah, we're confident that just like they rejected Amendments 4 and 5 on the August ballot, they will reject many of these amendments.
1: Before I let you go, with all of that, right, all of the shenanigans that it appears the GOP and MAGA is trying to wreck on the ballot and on the folks of Missouri, do you get the sense that this could have wildly the opposite effect of what they think it's going to with MAGA?
0: Look, people are fed up, right?
1: Yep.
0: People are tired of the MAGA movement. They're tired of Trump. They're tired of the corruption that they see in D.C. and in frankly, New York City and Wall Street and everywhere else, and understanding that the decks are often stacked against them, and the people that they've elected to lead them are looking out for their own pocketbooks. And, you know, we see that in whether it's Congress people who are profiting off of insider trading, or it's, you know, basically everything out of the Trump efforts to enrich his family. So people are tired of that. And the Missouri Democrats have a great message of fighting for the voters, and the voters rewarded us with massively rejecting Amendments 4 and 5 in August, and we expect the voters will show up again for their interest and to defend their freedoms.
1: Great work. And thank you to all the Dems and the folks that are fighting for the rights and the voices of Missourians. And I want to thank you. Don't hesitate to reach out. We'd love to have you back. And as things develop, if there's anything we can do to help, we'd love to be of service.
0: Absolutely. I appreciate you having me on.
1: Absolutely. Have a great weekend. Be well. Thank you, sir.
0: Thank you.
1: Stay hydrated. A little bit of self-care. Let's take a break here. When we come back, we're going to talk to our friends from McHenry County. We're going to talk to Ruth and Mary, the chair of the Democratic Party of McHenry County, and Mary, the president of the McHenry County Dems. Love working with them and looking forward to having them in the studio. More on WCPT, KKNW, WMLB, now in Atlanta, and of course, all of our friends tuning in digitally. Thank you for being here.
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3: I'm meteorologist Ray Miller from the Weatherology Weather Center. Partly cloudy skies tonight with a low temperature of 67 degrees and southeast winds at 5 to 10. Saturday, sunshine with high temperature of 86 and southwest winds at 10 to 20 miles an hour. Sunday, we'll see a chance of showers mainly in the afternoon with a high temperature around 74. Monday, chance of showers with high temperatures again in the mid-70s. Tuesday, scattered storms are likely with a high of 84. That's the latest Chicago weather update. Right now, it's 79.
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0: Here's great news for those Chicagoans heading up to southern Wisconsin. Should you ever forget to load up on progressive brews from the local favorites like Rogers Park Provisions or Park West Liquor in Lincoln Park, Monaco Brewing Company beer is now conveniently available at Dream Liquor and Cigar in Kenosha and in the Lake Geneva area at Delavan Liquor and Smoke in Delavan. 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

0: you so much for joining us. We continue our drive home here on WCPT 820, Heartland Signal, and KKNW 1150 in Seattle. Now our friends joining us in Atlanta on WMLB, of course. We're so glad to have you here, as well as our friends tuning in digitally. I'm excited to have our guests in studio. I believe the last time I hung out with you, we saw each other. We were enjoying wonderful old fashions after the McHenry yeah. County Fair.
1: Yes, that's right.
0: Which was so much fun. Joining me in studio are our guests from McHenry County. We have Ruth Scifo. Am I saying
2: Scifo?
0: I've heard it both ways.
2: Yeah, it's Italian. I'm nowhere mispronouncing it, but it's Scifo.
0: No, Scifo is probably the right one. I almost always take a swing at saying things the wrong way. It's my specialty. You might know that already. Ruth Scifo, chair of the Democratic Party in McHenry County. Mary Mahady, correct? President of the McHenry County Democratic Women. Welcome to the studio. I know you have an event coming up with Joan and Richard, I believe.
2: Correct.
0: With some candidates and things like that.
2: Yeah, we're really excited to have Joan out next Tuesday during her show from 2 to 5. We have a whole lineup of candidates, but not just candidates. We have... maybe you've seen his work, John Bartman, our local farmer, who has been sort of a spokesperson for farmers and what they're going through.
0: Oh, really?
2: Okay. Yes. He's actually just filmed something with the governor and was out to see him on his farm. So, he's our famous farmer, we like to call him, John.
0: It was so much fun to hang out at the McHenry County Fair and talk to some young folks and folks who've been, you know, had been champions for 4-H previously when they were kids, talking about it. I kept it apolitical because I don't assume anything in what people are going through, and I definitely don't want to put a kid on the spot or the organizers. Mm-hmm. But tell me a little bit about John's sharing with folks about how it's affecting farmers, what the policies are doing to farmers in McHenry County.
2: Well, they're doing the tariffs and whatnot are doing quite a lot. There's quite a lot of damage. It isn't just their lack of ability to sell their soybeans and corn, the loss of markets ever since Trump really took over. It's also impacting things like their fuel. They were growing. There was a program to grow ethanol and made specifically for aircraft. And that whole program under the Biden administration was going to help farmers in Illinois. That program went away under Trump. It impacts their ability to buy parts for their tractors and combines, et cetera, mm-hmm. because so much of that comes from overseas. It's just been one bad thing after another. And we should really have John come in and talk to you because I think you
0: yes,
2: will learn a lot.
0: Yes, of course.
2: He's an expert, and he's a former chair of the Democratic Party of McHenry County a few years back. So he's quite knowledgeable about politics over the years in McHenry County, too.
0: Wow. Amazing. I'm excited to look to talk to him, of course, and really heartbroken for people who have for generations been farmers, have, sunk so much of their livelihoods, and with the relationships that they've built with the community, with, the policies that have worked for them. I mean, it's never been great. We know that. But now it had to be staring down the barrel of, just really dire conditions.
2: Well, what people don't understand is that, Trump has, tossed some money back at farmers, but that's not what the farmers want.
0: Nope.
2: They just want to do the thing that they love. And that's to farm. John is a several generation. His family farm is several generations old. He learned how to farm from his father. He reminisces about, driving in the tractor, as a kid. So it's a way of life, and that life is being destroyed, and more family farms such as John's are not able to make ends meet anymore, which is why they are leasing their land to solar farms or worse. We were talking about data centers, and that's why, because they can't make a living anymore. Just doing what they love, which is farming.
0: Yeah. I mean, throwing money at a problem doesn't do enough to fix the problem and to support the work that's being done across our communities. And Mary, I've had the pleasure of working with, of doing at least one event with the McHenry County women, the Dems, the Power of the Purse.
1: And we enjoyed that greatly.
0: It was
1: everyone loved it. It was great.
0: It was fantastic. And, we've talked to a lot of folks from DuPage County. Actually, I was just mentioning earlier that I'll be going to a library tonight to celebrate some of the librarians in at a library in DuPage County. And I imagine in McHenry County, DuPage has flipped blue. I don't know if that's aspirational. I know McHenry is not quite as it's going to be a little bit longer of a process to make, but you are making inroads, right?
1: Absolutely. We are growing every election. More and more people are recognizing that we need to, that the county has been run by the Republican Party for forever. I lived there for 46 years, and when I first went to vote and they asked for a Democratic ballot, they were like, do we have those? Really?
0: Oh, my gosh. You know, wow.
1: So, it's changing. And it helps that we so the Democratic women and the Democratic Party together are getting more candidates on the Democratic to run.
0: Sure.
1: And so we have a choice now. And that's what's really important to voters.
0: Yeah. I mean, I was just mentioning this earlier. Like, you know, have you had a chance to go down to Springfield?
1: Many times.
0: But like to watch in the gallery and things like that and watch. Yes. I don't think enough people go down and see how they talk about us when they don't think we're in the room, right?
2: Right.
1: Yeah. And as I've been a candidate several times and gone down and had, you know, as the township assessor, actually, I go down to talk to our representatives to about property tax laws.
0: Yeah.
1: So that's always exciting as well.
2: She goes down and lobbies for McHenry County, and that's why we need to get more people elected out of McHenry County, particularly to the Illinois State House and Senate.
0: Yeah.
2: We've been pretty lucky congressionally, but at that level, we don't have enough representation. We only have Suzanne Ness in the 66th, who, by the way, is running this time, but we have several really fantastic candidates running for our General Assembly, and they would bring that voice of McHenry County. Yeah, you know, I know we have the majority in Springfield, but not the majority of voices from McHenry County, and bringing the concerns of our residents down to Springfield, and it can be a little bit different than other people's.
0: I think that's a really great point, because there is sort of this attitude, we have a majority in the General Assembly in the state of Illinois. That doesn't mean that the values of the district necessarily, because of like some shenanigans over years of how maps are drawn or how much money has been, you know, is there a sense, and I don't want to, you know what, I don't want to cause any sort of ripple effect of, you know, but there is like around the country, you know, the Democratic Party sometimes goes, oh, well, that's never going to, we're not going to put money or effort into that one because it's not winnable. Is that changing as well within the state of Illinois?
2: Okay, I'm really excited about the fact that our state party is paying much more attention and has an attitude of, let's try and win everywhere. You're right. We were kind of ignored. They didn't need us, but I think things have changed. We've got a great gal actually devoted to McHenry County, who is out there probably right now knocking doors and canvassing for our candidates. They've been giving us other kinds of resources as well. So we're really excited about the attention that we're getting, because I think they see that McHenry County, we're the black sheep or the red sheep of the collar counties, and it's time for us to turn the turn blue. It's way past time for us to turn blue, and I think that in this cycle we have a really good chance to do that. I wanted to tell you some good news about us.
0: Tell us.
2: Let's start with the primary. 10,000 more people voted Democratic in the March primary in McHenry County than voted Republican. The Dems really turned out. I don't want us to get complacent about that. That's great. I mean, and I know we had the Senate race. We have four congressional districts in McHenry County. We have the 9th, Daniel Biss. We have the 10th, Brad Schneider. We have the 11th, Bill Foster, and we have a candidate now running against Darren LaHood in the 16th.
0: Yes.
2: So we've got a lot of things.
0: Is that Paul Nolley?
2: Yes, Paul Nolley.
0: I was just talking to someone about him today for having conversations at the national level about that race.
2: Yeah.
0: I'm feeling good about that one, too.
2: I think that's bringing some attention to McHenry County, too, because we have a real chance there. Yes.
0: We are in studio with our friends from McHenry County. We have Ruth Skyfo, chair of the Democratic Party in McHenry County. See how quickly I learned. Mary Mahady, president of the McHenry County Democratic Women. On Tuesday, Jonas Pizzito and Richard Chu will be holding a live broadcast. Remind, do you know, folks, where I have the notes in front of me where they're going to be?
2: It's at Duke's Ale House and Kitchen on right in downtown Crystal Lake.
0: Excellent.
2: On Main Street. You can't really miss it. Crystal Lake is not that big. As you know, we'll be there from 2 to 5. And for $10, we'll let you in the door. There's going to be a delicious buffet provided by Duke's. And just a great time to hear from our candidates. And, you know, we love Joan. We love you. And well, by the way, I forgot to thank you very much for having us in. We're so excited to be here.
0: I feel like Cinderella. My brother and sister get to go and play at the parties, and I have to stay and clean the house here at the station and hold down the phone. I'm kidding. No, I'm excited. They'll be there. Well, there'll be other opportunities. And Mary Mahady, who's the president of McHenry County Democratic Women. We're going to take a break here. The event is on Tuesday at Duke's Ale House. 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

0: you so much for tweeting as we continue our conversation here on WCPT 820 Heartland Signal, KKNW 1150 in Seattle. Of course, all of our friends tuning in digitally on Facebook and YouTube, and now Monaco Brewing Company Substack. Actually, I forgot to tell my guests in studio, our friends from McHenry County that I have, but they brought me a lovely gift. Oh, do you want to tell folks where these lovely chocolates are from?
1: They're from Riverside Chocolate Factory, located in McHenry, and they are just the most amazing chocolatiers in town, and if we're going to bring you something from McHenry, I'm going to bring you a Riverside Chocolate Factory candy.
0: I already shared with Lady B, just so everybody knows. I'm sorry I can't share with all of you. I would never be stingy, but also these are mine. These are delicious. Thank you so much and they are amazing. So I will be looking for them as well. The Riverside Chocolate Factory, McHenry County. Love that.
2: Come on out.
0: Of course. Of course. Look, I've told you before that I've thought about retiring in Woodstock. If Illinois can get its ass in gear when it comes to services for the disabled. Sorry, Illinois. I love you. I love a lot of the work that we're doing. But anyway, that's not what we're here to talk about. We're here to talk about the races that are coming up in the midterms, because everyone is talking. Jim, our regular caller, said he's ready for the midterms. I consider the midterms to be like part of the leg of the race. I mean, I think that what you're doing, and you know this to your core, this is just part of it. This is just the next step. This is the next thing. And then it'll be every single thing, because we are now in this for the rest of our lives, and I don't have to tell you that.
1: Right. And in McHenry County, we're making great strides to get people to step up and run, which is wonderful. McHenry County Democratic Women, we've helped 38 candidates over the three cycles that we've, the ones that have the November elections, 22, 24, and 26.
0: Right.
1: 38 candidates, we've been able to help them financially, $77,000 over those three cycles. So that's our goal, to get people to step up and then get help. Because financially, it's expensive to run a campaign,
0: yes.
1: And so we're doing that. And that's why we're on the map. That's why the state knows we're here now. They will come out to visit us. They're paying attention to us because what we're doing is working. We're getting people to vote in the primary. They know we're here. We're getting candidates, and we're going to eventually flip it blue.
0: Excellent. Such great work. Go ahead.
2: I brought with me if you live in McHenry County, our precinct committee people are out there knocking doors, and they're bringing you this wonderful trifold. It's our way to get to tell voters everything they need to know about the upcoming election. We have beautiful pictures of all the beautiful people that are running for office in McHenry County. And they can find all that information about who's running, all the dates, all the deadlines, everything on McHenryDems.org. So
0: may I?
2: Oh, absolutely.
0: And I'll hold this up. If you're watching on our Facebook live stream, you can also tune in right now, and there's a QR code right on the on that trifold as well. By the way, we had in studio with us about 2 months ago the candidate for Lieutenant Governor, Christian Mitchell.
1: Oh, yeah.
0: Who
1: is wonderful.
0: Oh, my goodness gracious. Yeah, I mean, I've known him for a decade and all the work that he's done in Springfield, and he continues to just dazzle, I think.
2: He came out to where we had our big kickoff picnic in August, and he was our guest, our main speaker, and came out to McHenry County, turns out. And I'm finding this a lot of people have some connection to McHenry County, and he has spent time out in McHenry County with friends, and so he knew quite a bit about McHenry County, and I was very happy to have him there. He was wonderful, just a sweet man, what was so wonderful about him is his long history of service. He's all about service. And as you're showing our candidates, so are they. They are running because they want to make a difference in people's lives. They are all about service, not just running for the next office. Each one of them has a little bit different thing that is sparking their desire to run, which, hats off to them, because it's very difficult. As Mary was saying, it's expensive. It takes a lot of time.
0: Yeah.
2: But these are committed people who really just care about the things that so many people care about right now, and affordability, infrastructure problems in McHenry County, affordable housing. These are the issues that our county board is facing or should be facing, and instead they're worried about getting their vote out by putting some crazy home rule thing on the ballot.
0: Yeah, exactly. That's just wild to me. By the way, I'm looking at this and thinking, like, how many of these people I've had the pleasure of interviewing or collaborating with. And we definitely want to talk to a lot, everybody. We've talked to a ton of them, including Dee Darling, Gloria Van Hoff, I mean, the folks that we met out at the McHenry County Fair as well. We had Peter Jenkos on not too long ago. A great story, and his passionate with regarding healthcare. Mm-hmm. It's so admirable. I want to talk to Senator Nabila Syed. I know we've talked to her staff before. She's fantastic too. And that senator, she's eight. Rep right now.
1: Correct.
0: She's running for senator.
1: Correct.
0: Yes.
2: That's correct.
0: I have to remember all the moving pieces.
2: Yeah, you're right.
0: But you got some great candidates. And we were talking briefly about the race in the 16th district for Congress. I think I think people are sleeping on that race a little bit, as far as like nationally even.
1: Yeah, for sure. Because yeah. Paul Nolley is a great candidate.
0: He's yes.
1: It's a crazy district. Goes really far down to Peoria, I believe, and
0: yep.
1: up to right up to the border of Wisconsin. But the bottom line, I think what's important for people to know is that every one of our candidates is doing this because they want to make McHenry County better.
0: Yes.
1: And they need all the help they can get from people helping with their campaigns in whatever way, donating money, but for sure voting and voting early and making sure we can start making a change in McHenry County.
0: And I think the important, what were you going to say, Ruth?
2: I was just going to say it. The one thing I wanted to bring today is reminding people how important local elections are. I know so much of our attention right now is on the disaster that's happening in Washington, but local elections are where you can make a difference in your own community and some on things that really impact your everyday life, your schools, your libraries, your parks, your fire. Districts, we have, we haven't even talked about the municipal elections. You were talking about how we're building every election. Well, right now we're already starting to pass petitions for next April's, municipal elections, even before we get to the end line on the November election. So we're always in the middle of at least two elections, it seems like. And, by the way, if you're in McHenry County and would like to serve your community,
0: yes.
2: here's your opportunity. We are looking for candidates for school boards, library boards, park boards right now. We have time until October to get those petitions.
0: And really?
2: Oh, yeah.
0: Okay. Because that'll be in the spring.
2: Right. It'll
0: yes.
2: be in April 7th, I believe, is the election and in the spring. So now's the time to think about it. For school board, you only need 50 signatures on a petition, nothing. It's nothing. We can help you with that. We can help you with all the paperwork. So think about serving your community by running for office.
0: Oh, thank you for putting a call out on that, too. And you can go to McHenryDems.org to learn more, to find out where your local offices are. And as the trifold that they handed me with information about candidates, request your ballot now. You have until October 19th. We've got about a minute here to talk about that, too.
2: All right. Well, real quick, I want to emphasize to everyone out there, if you are getting a vote-by-mail ballot, I'm sure you've heard about the problems with the United States Postal Service, and mm-hmm. we were still waiting on a decision by the Supreme Court. But vote by Dropbox. Vote by Dropbox. Vote early. If you're getting a mail-in ballot, don't put it in the mail. Put it in a Dropbox. In McHenry County, once the early voting locations open up, there will be plenty of places to drop your ballot off. If you must mail it early. As soon as you get it, fill it out, put it in the mail right away. Take it to your local post office. Have them cancel that envelope right in front of you so that the date is before the election and it's right there and it doesn't get lost in the mail.
0: Such great information. And early voting will start at McHenry County Clerk's Election Center, 410 South Eastwood Drive in Woodstock on September 24th. And then there will be early voting site locations and hours available for information at McHenryDems.org. That'll be on October 19th, so you can get all that information at the website as well. We're going to take a break here and continue our conversation when we come back. We're talking to, well, it's going to be brief because I got to get out of here and I got to go to the library. This is fun to say. We're hanging out with Ruth Scifo, chair of the Democratic Party at McHenry County, and Mary Mahady, president of the McHenry County Democratic Women. When we come back, we will talk a little bit more about our reflections on 9/11. I've got some texts that I want to make sure I read, because I know I did not devote my show today. We talked about it yesterday a little bit today. I also wanted to sort of take a breath, for folks. And I know I want you to also over this weekend, take care of yourselves. We've got a lot of work to do, in the next few weeks, few months, and also, you know, just for the rest of your life. More after this on WCPT, KKNW, WMLB, and everywhere digitally. Thanks for joining us.
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5: AP News, I'm Ben Thomas. Survivors and family members of those who didn't survive today attended 9/11 ceremonies in New York at the Pentagon and at Donahue reports.
6: Near Shanksville, Pennsylvania, where Flight 93 crashed, passengers and crew were honored 25 years later for standing up to the hijackers and preventing the plane from reaching the U.S. Capitol. Shirley Adderley's daughter, Cece Lyles, was a flight attendant on Flight 93.
7: She was a policeman and a detective and went on to be a flight attendant. And I think that, you know, I don't want to go too biblical on you, but, you know, God has a plan for all of his people. And she was in the plan.
6: In New York at Ground Zero, Angelique Casalbo wore her message on her shirt. It read, "In memory of Mom." Her hope is people never forget.
8: As long as we have the ceremony and we don't make it a holiday where people just have the day off just to barbecue or do other things, you know, as a day, we will forget that way.
6: Casalbo says the grief hits you. There's no timeline for grief. I'm Ed Donahue.
5: In Yemen, officials say the Houthis have captured a strategic island at the southern entrance to the Red Sea. Faye Abouel-Ghassem has more from Cairo.
9: The Iranian-backed Houthi rebels have made their biggest territorial gains since the 2022 truce ended the years-long civil war in Yemen. They are now inching closer to controlling the entire Bab el-Mandeb Strait, a key waterway at the entrance of the Red Sea. The Houthis now control the strategic port city of Mocha on the western coast, and they also control the island of Mayun, also known as Perim, a tiny barren volcanic island right at the entrance of the strait.
5: Back in this country, inflation accelerated in August as gas prices spiked with renewed fighting in the Middle East. The Labor Department's Consumer Price Index up 3.4% from a year ago. Heading into the weekend, AAA has the average pump price approaching $4.30. This is AP News. A rescue off the coast of Alaska.
10: Bobbing for days atop a capsized skiff in Alaska's frigid Bering Sea, a 15-year-old boy held on for nearly 3 days until he was rescued by a fishing vessel in an area closer to Russia than the U.S. A Coast Guard air crew spotted the teen and then contacted a nearby fishing boat, the Northwest Explorer. A video provided by Carlos Alexis Escartin shows the boat's crew sending a message that the boy was spotted. Tossing the boy a line, pulling him into a rescue basket, hoisting him aboard the fishing boat. The captain of the boat, Adam White, says that through chattering teeth, the teen said his brother was under the skiff and that his cousin had slipped away. Their bodies were later recovered. I'm Lisa Dwyer.
5: More stories at APNews.com. I'm Ben Thomas. 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
12: I'm meteorologist Ray Miller from the Weatherology Weather Center. Partly cloudy skies tonight with a low temperature of 67 degrees and southeast winds at 5 to 10. Saturday, sunshine with high temperature of 86 and southwest winds at 10 to 20 miles an hour. Sunday, we'll see a chance of showers mainly in the afternoon with a high temperature around 74. Monday, chance of showers with high temperatures again in the mid-70s. Tuesday, scattered storms are likely with a high of 84. That's the latest Chicago weather update. Right now, it's 79.
13: This is Richard Chu with something to chew on. Is Donald Trump a Russian asset? Inquiring minds want to know, or at least progressive Americans do. If you listen to critics and intelligence officials, there are several items that lead one to believe that Donald's systematic destruction of American norms and desire to tear down much of what has made America actually great is a planned effort. You could also give thought to what Nikita Khrushchev said in the 60s would be the way to tear down the United States from within without firing a shot. Well, the person with the gun is Donald Trump. His praise for Putin, skepticism of NATO, deals with oligarchs, business ambitions in Russia, and dismissal of U.S. intelligence would give credence to what Democrats have been saying for nearly a decade. All roads lead to Russia.
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0: thank you so much for joining us. We have been talking about 9/11 throughout the day here at WCPT in Chicago, and I know that people are viewing some of the memorials, maybe watching some videos online. There continues to be stories that are shared, as we should all remember, educate ourselves, and honor those who lost their lives. We've been talking about first responders, those who run toward the danger, many of whom knew as they arrived on site that they might not make it out, and went to the building to save as many lives as possible. People who were just going to work, whether they were at the Pentagon, whether they were at the World Trade Center, people, I mean, it's, if you've ever had the opportunity to go to a memorial, you might know how deep the energy is, and the sentiment of what was lost that day. I've been to the Pentagon. I've been to Ground Zero, and somehow came across a memorial at Pepperdine University that was in tribute to one of the men that was on the plane that crashed. And he was one of the men that tried to stop the hijackers in Pennsylvania. And it was just something I kind of stumbled across. In studio with me, we've been talking to our friends from McHenry County. We have Mary Mahady, who is the president of the McHenry County Democratic Women. I'm going without my notes. You see that? And Ruth Skiva, who is the chair of the McHenry County Dems. Is that right?
1: That's right.
0: Whew, got all the names right and everything. I want to thank you both for joining us today. I know I want to let folks know who are just joining us in other parts of the country. If you are local, we have an event coming up on Tuesday with Heartland Signal and WCPT. Jonas Pizzito and Ruth and hi Ruth and Richard Chu will be at Dick's Ale House.
2: Dukes.
0: Well, who's that other guy? Dukes Ale House. If you go to Dick's Ale House, you're at the wrong place. Go to Dukes, darn it. See what happens when I don't have my notes. Dukes Ale House. It's a $10 cover. You get in, you can enjoy an incredible buffet and gather with the folks in McHenry County or from the surrounding areas who want to help, right?
1: Mm-hmm. Absolutely. The more the merrier. We have 87 seats waiting for everybody to come in and cheer on Joan and our candidates and our local folks.
0: Excellent.
3: You can also go to McHenryDems.org to get tickets, where you can get a VIP seat. 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
0: Excellent. And again, if you don't live in McHenry County, that doesn't mean you can't come hang out with for the show, with the candidates. Find out how you can help. I do want to read a couple of the texts I've received today during the show regarding 9/11 from our friend. PV, I was working a huge renovation at 1 North Dearborn and 30 years old when 9/11 happened. Me and my foreman came back from coffee, and the two almost retirement age pipe fitters who were normally jokesters were at the dock entrance with long, somber faces. They asked if we had known what happened, and we said no. They informed us the Twin Towers had been taken out by terrorists. No one knew who did it, but the jets had flown into them. Then they said the job was – they just shut the job down unanimously for the day. Then one said it was something so profound I still hear today. He said, go home, guys. The whole city will be shut down, so your family will be home with you. Hug them, tell them you love them, and spend the day realizing how precious they are and how precious life is. That was one of the Jonas Pizzito had a guest on whose father was one of the firefighters in the Twin Towers who lost his life. He was 17 years old, and he said that it was something that made him realize that tomorrow is not promised to any of us. And he remembers his last phone call, of course, with his dad. It was his 17th birthday on September 10th. So that was an incredible story. As we continue to, for our whole lives, we will hear stories that we've never heard before because of so many of the lives lost and impacted. The different perspective, the perspective of it from how kids felt, what psychologists said, I witnessed very young children wanted to know that their world was safe, that no one was coming where we are. As they got older, they wanted to be more aware, junior high school and high school. I spoke to my daughter's fifth grade class that morning about butterflies. I had a caterpillar and chrysalis. We talked nature, and the kids went to recess happy with the world. It's just incredible. Anyway, her husband was a pilot for American Airlines, but was home and watched it on TV. He was one of the first flights out of O'Hare to Europe 2 days later. Wow. My niece's husband was we were all touched in some way. My niece's husband was a New York fireman, also home that day until he and others from his house went to cover the firehouse for those who went to the towers. Anyway, thank you for the long message, Shani. You don't have to apologize at all. So thank you, everybody, for sending your messages. And I appreciate everyone joining the conversation today. I do have to run. I'm going to a library to honor some librarians on their celebration today, which is also a place that we all gather for not just for homework, but also for resources, getting a job, maybe cooling off from the heat outside. And that's the kind of work that the Dems from McHenry County Dems do in order to make sure that the services in our community are the best to our our capabilities, right? Mm-hmm. Mary Mahady, Ruth Escaivo, thank you so much for joining me in studio and again for the tasty treats. Don't forget, tomorrow there's going to be a beer tasting from 1 to 4 at Armanetti's in Woodstock. Duke's Ale House on Tuesday with Joan Esposito and Richard Chu. I will be back on Monday, of course. We'll have another show. Please take care of yourselves. Be well. And I have an interview coming up right now with Fred Wellman from Missouri. Thank you, Lady B. Have a great weekend. Love you all.
4: 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I've been an estate planning lawyer here in the Chicago area for over 35 years. You have probably heard my ads here on WCPT over the last several years, and it has been a privilege to be on their airwaves.
0: When I hear myself.
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2: Hey, everybody. 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It's not baseball. It's progressive. We're so thrilled to have you for this conversation. And I want to talk to you about a thing that sounds like a technicality and absolutely is not. Last Thursday, the Missouri Supreme Court told the state secretary of state he is not He cannot use a congressional map his own party drew. Seven judges, five of them appointed by Republican governors, unanimous. That map got drawn in the middle of the decade. No census, no reason except drowsy Donnie demanded it. 300,000 Missourians signed petitions to stop it, and the Secretary of State sat on those signatures until primary day. And then he said, no. The court said the petition was legal, it was sufficient, it was timely, and Missourians are going to vote on that map November 3rd. So now the Attorney General is at the United States Supreme Court asking for a ruling by September 14th. Which is 6 days from now. Is that right? Wow. Everyone should recognize this movie. When the people drawing the lines get to pick their voters, the voters stop counting. Our next guest is running inside one of those districts, 22 years in the Army, West Point Ranger, two tours in Iraq, ran a COVID field hospital in New York City when the city was drowning. Here is a Democratic nominee in Missouri's 2nd District. He won his primary on one map, and he's running his general on a different one. Fred Wellman, that's a lot. Welcome to Driving It Home. How are you doing, my friend?
3: I'm doing great. Never a dull moment, that's for sure.
2: Yeah, no kidding. Well, tell us a little bit about yourself, my friend. Where'd you grow up?
3: Right here in Kirkwood, right in the middle of the district. I'm a native of it. My family is, was here for years. All my siblings went to the University of Missouri. I rebelled and went to West Point. Ended up doing 22 years in the Army. I actually did, Desert Storm and then 3 Iraq tours over that tour. I retired in 2010 out of the Pentagon, and I was a veterans advocate for about a decade in DC. I had a small veterans advocacy firm that was very successful. And then COVID hit, as you mentioned. I went to New York to run, Ryan F. Larkin COVID Field Hospital with a bunch of special operations medics, and I ended up with the Lincoln Project for a while. And then I moved home 5 years ago for my fiance. And last spring, I decided, you know what? I could do more than talk to a camera. I should run for office. So here we are.
2: Yeah. And we're grateful for it. Well, first, what drew you to military service to begin with? Your family, as you mentioned, University of Missouri, you're like, I want to go to that West Point thingy over there with the history of military training.
3: There's a history of military in my family, actually. Okay. When we traced it back, it goes all the way back to before there was a country, actually. We were New Englanders, and my father was a Marine in World War II. My grandfather was an Army, in World War I. And I'd always had I really was drawn to the military. I wanted to fly. I ended up flying helicopters in the Army. And, so when I had the opportunity to go to West Point and really break out, it really was such a privilege. I was the first person, I think, in a decade from Kirkwood to go there, but I got a lot out of it.
2: Amazing. So tell us a little about that journey then. Was it what was being in the military? I mean, I'm seeing more and more veterans come out, in particular a guy just yesterday, he was planning on being a lifer and he just can't do it anymore based on what's happening with our leadership. When was it for you? Have you been a Democrat? You mentioned the Lincoln Project. My understanding is that's a lot of folks who were conservatives and are starting to like say, hey, this is not democratic. It is a principle, right?
3: Yeah. So I was an Army officer. I was actually still in that time when it was relatively apolitical. Many of us were actually, as young officers, didn't vote. We felt it was inappropriate to vote for your own commander. But I considered myself a Republican. When I came out of the Army, it just became clear to me that it's not where my values were anymore. And I progressively became a lot more progressive. And as I watched things unfold, as I raised my kids with the struggles they had, it was clear to me. I actually got in the Lincoln Project because I knew one of the co-founders, Steve Schmidt, and they wanted to very much target veterans and military families in the 2020 election who had voted for Trump the first time to convince them not to vote for him a second time. So that was my job. I spent the first part of that during the election saying, hey, look, Joe Biden's one of us. He has had a son who served. I don't know if you know this, but Joe Biden was the first president since Eisenhower who sent a kid to war. So it's a very unique perspective.
2: No, I did not realize that.
3: Yep. Wow. True story. They call them Blue Star family. So that's what I did. And then after January 6th, I wanted to do more, and the executive director position opened. So I stepped up for that, but I was a Democratic staffer then. It was really my first foray into politics professionally. And, I learned a lot. I learned a lot about how Republicans think. I learned a lot about what you could call creating a permission structure for those who consider themselves Republicans to vote for a Democrat, to go the other way and lead with their values. And I think a lot of that's going to pay off here for me in this election.
2: What does that look like? Because we've talked to Jess Piper, the dirt road.
3: Yeah, dear friend.
2: Yes, she's fantastic.
3: Good friend of mine. Very good friend of mine.
2: And she's talked about, you know, this sort of deeply entrenched idea that voting for a Democrat is anti-Christian. I mean, that's one of the, that's just one thing. So how do you overcome, as you said, you have a strategy. That seems like one of the deepest ones I've come across.
3: Well, I think in a lot of ways, what we're seeing here in the district and as I've done my work is that what we call the cold, hard reality is settling in. That while there is that, we also know now that the economy is in free fall, that our kids can't survive in this economy. I mean, one of the things I hear consistently in the road, Patty, is my kids. It's like in my hometown of Kirkwood, my kids can't afford to live here anymore. In small towns, my kids can't afford to leave. We did a town Mizzou, right? So University of Missouri. I did a student town hall, and I've worked with young voters before. I was a board of advisors for Voters of Tomorrow. Man, I was ready, Patty. All the questions about culture war issues and all those things. And I got to tell you, not one student from Mizzou in that town hall asked about anything that wasn't related to the economy. Will I have a job? Will AI take my job? Am I going to have to move home? I can't afford an apartment. I mean, consistently, we've got a generation of kids, two generations really, who realize the economic stakes against them are too high, and that's causing their parents to realize it. So in a lot of ways, what we talk about is our shared values, a relentless focus on costs, corruption, and chaos, right? That's all I talk about. And the other issues, great. Culture war issues, not my thing. What we got to worry about right now is that we've got a situation where we have millions of Americans who simply can't afford energy and healthcare at the same time. They're making that choice. So I think when we talk about that shared concern, it bypasses a lot of those other issues.
2: And what do you tell folks that your plan is to solve those problems?
3: Well, I call myself a day one Democrat, right? In other words, my job is to go to DC and get to work immediately. You know, a lot of folks, they want the big things, right? You know, we're going to get Medicare for all. We're going to get all these. That's great. But I was a soldier. And when you come up on somebody in combat who's wounded or bleeding, you don't say, hey, it's going to be better when you get to Germany, right? You say you bind their wounds, right? And right now, I liken it to that. There is at least 25,000 people in my district who have lost their health care completely. So if they get cancer, it's a death sentence, right? Mm-hmm. So we've got people literally bleeding out right now. So we have to go to work very early. We have to restore the ACA subsidies. We have to lower so people can buy into Medicare sooner and Medicaid sooner. We have to do the things that must be done quickly to allow people to have the healthcare they need. And then we'll work on the big things. Affordability has to be addressed. We have to take back the power of tariffs from the president, because obviously it's just insanity. That goes both chaos and corruption, right? So we have to take, Congress has to do their duty, take back the power of the purse, and lead with courage, which is the other missing part right now. So we have to do those on day one. And then the final thing I talk about a lot is that corruption piece, which is restoring faith in government. Because one thing I hear consistently is both parties, members of both parties, don't trust their elected officials or the government anymore. So we're going to have to pass a real, not the fake one they tried to, a real ban on stock trading and asset trading by members of Congress, a real ban on crypto trading and crypto investment by members of Congress, a real ban on using prediction markets, not just by Congress, but all members of the federal government who are using their positions to trade on secrets and make money. So those are going to be day one things I'm going to sign up for. And frankly, we haven't got time to do anything else. We have to act quickly. People are losing faith, and we're gonna lose a lot of people if we don't get to work fast.
2: What are your thoughts? I mean, we've talked about your military service and how much that has been a part, obviously, a driving force in your life and given you so much experience. You mentioned, by the way, I love anything that I can remember: cost, corruption, and chaos. I mean, because all of that also comes into what the war. I guess we're not allowed to call it a war. I just saw a video with a widow whose husband served in the Air Force. She's being denied full benefits because Congress has not declared war. What do you see as a path forward? Because we've talked about how it's over $38 billion has been spent. We know about a lot of these contracts that people are profiting off of from inside this administration.
3: In the Trump family.
2: And ultimately, though, it's the cost of life, the injuries that we're not even getting the full scope of. What do you want to tell folks about what you believe we should be doing and can do?
3: This is the most misbegotten military action possibly in American history. And I don't say that lightly. I was a student of war before I went in the Army. I was a student of war in the Army. I served the very highest levels. I worked at 4-star levels. I left from the Pentagon. This is the most misbegotten and corrupted act of war I've ever seen in my life. And the feel you should, I always go back to what I call them the Republican doormat Congress, right? You know, I'm a Missouri guy, right? So Harry Truman's my icon. And, you know, Harry Truman, when he ran, he had the Republican do nothing Congress. This is worse. This Congress is truly just a doormat that Trump and his cronies just walk across, wipe their feet on, and keep going. They don't even bother even playing a role in any way. Not only they not declared war, they haven't held the hearings, Patty. They haven't held the hearings. Mm-hmm.

0: immediately hold votes, ending the war, cutting off the money, whatever they have to do. And this isn't because we don't support the troops. It's because I do support the troops. I want my service members to have clarity and understand what their mission is. Right now, there's not a service member in the Middle East that knows what their mission actually is. Because you know why? Donald Trump and Pete Hegseth don't know what the mission is. And that's a very, very dangerous place to be.
1: Yeah, no kidding. The Republican Party has used the military as a prop for decades. And the fact that, as you mentioned, there haven't been hearings. And with the USS Lincoln, we have not heard anything about why this has happened either. So what do you see as a form of accountability as well? Because I believe a lot of the reason that we're here is because there was no sense of urgency during the Biden administration under Merrick Garland's, and the rest of the leaders. And I mean, I know that they had their pony, They came out with the investigations and the videos and then nothing, right?
0: Nothing, like, right. Nothing. And consistently, that's the thing. And that's the thing about that. One of the things I do criticize our party for a lot and the last administration for a lot is, and this is what I learned working for Republicans at the Lincoln Party. Because I worked for some of the longest serving Republican operatives from Steve Schmidt and Rick Wilson and others, you know, decent people who are Republican operatives. And the one thing you learn is many, but one is, when in power, use your power. In the Army, we say, when in command, take command, right? And my frustration with Mr. Biden and my frustration with America and others, and our own Democratic leadership in the Congress is, for some reason, they get power and they're afraid to use it. They're afraid to say, no, we're in charge. This is what we're doing. Yeah. We're bringing the hammer. I'm not that guy. I'm a fighter. I've been a fighter my whole life. When the trumpet sounded, I went. I mean, I was actually a reservist on 9/11. I was out. I had a civilian job. My then wife was a flight attendant. We got mobilized that day, and I went back in the active army and did three more combat tours. When the guns call, when the sound of the trumpets call, I go. And this is that moment. We need to take power and use that power and not worry about what they're saying on Fox News, not worry about what our Republicans are saying. We spend so much time thinking we should be bipartisan. One example that frustrates me is the news that, you know, Mr. Jeffries met with Jared Kushner. Jared Kushner is patently evil, and there's no business negotiating him. He's not a member of the government. And, you know, and so to even have these conversations, no, we take power. We use that power to turn things around. And when the Republicans are ready to work with us, decent Republicans are ready to work with us, then I'm more than happy when they reach across the aisle to work with us. You know what I mean? But we have to take power and use that power to improve people's lives. Because that's the thing. People want to see us fight. They want to see us take power. You know, we did a poll here, Patty, and at the end of May. And the number one issue by far, people wanted somebody who was going to get the costs down, get the affordability under control. You know what number two was? Hmm. Number two was, we want somebody who's going to go to Washington, D.C. and fight the billionaires, fight the corporations, and fight for us. Number two, yeah. Not healthcare. Not, they're, people are frustrated. And that wasn't just Democrats. They are so angry and they're so frustrated that we send people to Washington, D.C. and they get involved. And the first thing they start doing is dying for dollars so they can stay in office 2 years later. I'm a happy guy. I've got a great life. My fiance and our empty nesters now. I'm doing this because I want to serve. And service means doing hard things. And then when hopefully I do the right things for my district, I bring money home, I take care of my constituents, and they reelect me. Not because I raised $6 million during the interim period, but because I actually did my job. And that's what I'm being hired for.
1: Amazing. We are talking to Fred Wellman. He is running. He's a Democratic nominee in Missouri's 2nd District. That's a congressional district. He won his primary on one map. We want to talk about what that's going to look like with the next map or whatever it's going to be for the election. We're going to take a break here. Do you have time for another segment, my friend?
0: I'm happy to stay as long as you want me.
1: I appreciate it. I don't want to be greedy with your time, but this is a fascinating conversation and I'm really grateful that you're running. Let's take a break here.
0: I'm grateful to have you on. I'm a fan though. I'm a fan. So
1: stop. Let's take a break here. Who knows who I am? No one knows who I am. Let's take a break. I kind of like it that way. Let's take a break here. I got to come back to the country from Canada. So apparently no one knows who I am yet.
0: There you go. Keep it that way.
1: That's right. Let's take a break here. We'll break back on WCPT, KKNW, KTNF, and now WMLB. And of course, everywhere digitally, including Minocqua Brewing Company, Substack, Facebook, and now YouTube. More in a moment.
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3: I'm meteorologist Ray Miller from the WeatherOlogy Weather Center. Partly cloudy skies tonight with a low temperature of 67 degrees.

0: leaves and southeast winds at 5 to 10. Saturday, sunshine with high temperature of 86 and southwest winds at 10 to 20 miles an hour. Sunday, we'll see a chance of showers mainly in the afternoon with a high temperature around 74. Monday, chance of showers with high temperatures again in the mid-70s. Tuesday, scattered storms are likely with a high of 84. That's the latest Chicago weather update. Right now, it's 78.
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3: Retired Major General Randy Manner is here. Your language about Pete Hegseth has become very clear. First, you probably should tell the audience how you feel about Mr. Hegseth.
4: I have been very public about this, that I really do think he is a clear and present danger to the national security of the United States. He has done more to degrade our military than any other foreign power. He is literally draining the treasury of the Defense Department for this war that has not been approved by Congress. Readiness is dropping. He is purging all of our best leaders and putting in, quite frankly, leaders that are now aligned with him and with the president. The military should not be aligned with any president. They are aligned with the Constitution of the United States, not with a political leader. And now he has changed it.
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11: Thank you for joining us on WCPT 820 Heartland Signal, KKNW 1150, KTNF AM 950, and of course our friends now joining us in Atlanta on WMLB, which is just fun to say. It's not baseball, it's progressive. And of course everyone tuning in digitally. We've been talking to Fred Wellman, Democratic nominee in Missouri's 2nd Congressional District, and we're going to talk about the map. So before the break, we were talking about your career, your vision for how to straighten this this journey we're on. I mean, at least I like the idea of triaging that you mentioned, which is stop the bleeding, heal. Yep. But first of all, you know, wrap up the wounds. We are wounded, no doubt about it.
12: We are.
11: So tell us a little about, you know, the map. You ran the primary on one map, right? On August 4th,
12: yep.
11: under one set of district lines. 4 weeks later, a court told you the general election will run on different map lines. Tell us about that moment and what changes for your campaign now.
12: Well, we actually started the campaign on the 2022 map, which was right. And then 6 months into that, they changed it, right? So I had to, so it's actually even deeper than that. So I had to run, and that added four rural counties, added four very rural counties and about 100 extra miles distance to everything I was doing. So that was super fun. That was literally just a month and a half, 2 months before the primary. So really the bait and switch started back then, not now.
11: Right.
12: And so we were forced to run a much broader campaign with folks who didn't know who we were. And so having to go back to the 2022 map, which it should have been all along, you know, what they're doing is rewriting Missouri law through delay. And what's shocking to me is that Attorney General General Hanaway actually did an interview back in January where she literally said out loud, delay plays in our favor. The longer they wait to certify the petitions to get us to vote on the new map is better for them. Now, so now they're saying, hey, we know we cheated and we sort of ignored the law, but you have to reward us now because we already voted on it. And so the argument on our opponent's side is, oh, look, we already voted. It's going to be confusing. Like, I got to tell you, folks, people are already confused here. You know, we had folks, I went to 12 polling stations on primary day and all I heard from our volunteers, and by the way, thank God I had 150 volunteers as my last line of defense. People had no idea they're in CD2. They had no idea what they were voting on. They were shocked to find out they weren't voting for Bob Onder and they were voting for me, whatever it may be. And so it really was that this was the goal. I believe that Secretary Hoskins and Attorney General Hanaway and Governor Kehoe, the goal was chaos because it plays in the favor of the incumbents. That's what they're trying to do. Now, for my district specifically, the new map gave Ann Wagner, my opponent, about 3 points, you might say, if you go, it essentially went from Trump 8 to Trump 11. She was really counting on that. Okay. She really wants to get reelected. You know, this is 13 years in office. She's never held a town hall. She doesn't do in-person campaign events. She is just, she puts an R next to her name. She hasn't broken 55 points in since 2018. This is a person who has been riding redistricting and gerrymandering and just the automatic instinct that a Republican will vote for a Republican and that'll be that. That's not the case anymore. You know, people are frustrated. They know. I know. I talked to the great thing about being a veteran. I have access to spaces that maybe your typical Democrat won't. You know, I joke, I put on my Hunter First hat and my Ranger hat and go to an event. They're going to think I'm MAGA automatically. But the fact is people are fed up. They're not being represented. So for me, the victory at the Supreme Court, especially being 7-0, it was a resounding victory. They weren't playing that game. And but I also said this last thing I'll say, pick a map. I'm going to run on it. I'm going to beat you no matter what map you pick.
11: Hey, amen. I like that energy. Absolutely.
12: Yes,
11: and do folks, I mean, so I've done state politics, covered state politics for over a decade. And this was not, by the way, this is not my stock and trade. I was a stand-up comedian. I have an adult son with severe,
12: That plays well into politics, though.
11: It does. Are you kidding me? When I ran for office, door knocking, it was like a different show every 30 seconds. We're a little bit closer together than you guys are in Missouri, is all I'm saying. But one of the things that I realized, like people would call me on another radio station where I was hosting and they would yell at me about all these issues. And I would say, well, what did your state legislator say when you went to their office or when you emailed them or when you called them? And most people don't even know who their state legislator is, which is where you get impacted most directly in many cases. Are you sensing that people get how they've been maligned? Because they had to have lost representation. So they're seeing it. Because a lot of people, like, for them, it's background noise. I don't know. I'll just show up and vote and see what happens.
12: Yep. And they're angry. I mean, again, the Republicans here have really, really overstepped. I think they've really overplayed their hand. I mean, if you look at what we had, if you probably don't follow up, but here in Missouri, we had two key amendments to our Constitution on the ballot for the primary, 4 and 5. One was to adjust our very, very beloved petition initiative system. And the other was to actually get rid of our income tax, which would thus create a massive sales tax. It got rejected by over 80%. I mean, folks, one of my friends, when it's Senator Doug Beck, state senator jokes, you can't get 80% of Missourians to agree on how to say Missouri, okay? And 80% of Missourians agreed not to get it. So, and they know who did it, right?
11: Okay.
12: And so the fact that that passed by over 80% says they really overstepped their bounds. And then to turn right around and say, well, we're not done yet. We're still going to try and get it. They have become drunk on power. 23 plus years of supermajority power. They believe they can do anything and say anything, and they're going to get reelected. And the tide has turned because the fact is, the cold hard reality is that our farmers are struggling. When they got rid of USAID, when they started the tariffs, they suffered. The fact is, the number one profession in my district is healthcare. So not only do I have people losing their actual insurance and healthcare, we have people losing their jobs as well because a lot of the, without Medicare and Medicaid patients, they're closing hospitals and clinics. So again and again, every day America's being paid. And then we start talking about gas. Gas is huge and it is causing a lot of problems. A lot of people in my community commute to St. Louis. So what we've got is sort of a perfect storm of impact on regular people's lives, making them more political than they would have. So the ability for my opponent, Ann Wagner, to coast to victory by not doing anything but running ads on TV, never holding a town hall, I think those days are over. And the other thing we can do that they aren't is I'm hustling. You know, I mean, it sounds funny, but I'm present. I'm present in the district. You know, people say to me all the time, Fred, are you going to do town halls? Like, yeah, I've already done 11 going on 12, but that's not really the thing. The thing is you can grab me at Deerberg's. You can grab me. I was hiking one of my favorite parks the other day and a gentleman rolled up in his 70s on his bike. He goes, "You're Fred Wellman." I'm like, yes, I am.
11: Hey.
12: I'm that guy. He goes, "Oh man, I saw your car in the parking lot. You know, it got stickers on it." And he does a U-turn. He goes, "Can we talk?" So look, I'm walking. You ride with me. And he would literally rode next to me, talk about the Medicare donut hole.
11: Yeah.
12: And I'm like, okay, you know, and so I tell people that's the job I signed up for. It's like when I was a commander in the Army, I didn't get private time. I had soldiers, you know, follow me around post talking to me. I almost missed my first day with my ex-wife because one of my soldiers had a problem. He needed to work with standing next to my car. That comes with the duty. When you sign up to be a leader, that means you lead. And when people have challenges, you give them your time. And my curse, one of my biggest offenses done by Miss Wagner is Representative Wagner, she doesn't do that. She doesn't have time for anyone. Story after story is coming out where she ignores her constituents. Some of the stories I've heard are shocking. I couldn't even tell them on radio. People know that now. I think that's why they're nervous. She really wanted this map. And now this is a seat that can flip. This is a seat that will flip.
11: And here's the thing. Isn't she saying that, so the attorney general is asking the Supreme Court to decide by September 14th, right? Arguing Missouri can't run a lawful election without the new map, citing overseas and military ballot deadlines. So as a veteran, what do you make of making military ballots used as an argument for a map that was drawn to cut voters out? I mean, what are we doing?
12: It's really September 8th, too. Yeah, it's using. You know, I did an ad when I was with the Lincoln Project, actually, with Mark Hamill, which is kind of neat, on the very fact that absentee voting came from the military. If people don't realize, 1864 election, you know, for Lincoln, they had absentee ballots were created so that the soldiers in the front lines could vote. And that is a long tradition. So the idea of using us and disenfranchising us or manipulating our service to the country for their own gain. Look, the fact is people will be fine. They knew the old map. They know what it means. We can find, there's plenty of processes to get the right nominee in place. The only reason they're howling is because they thought for sure they were getting rid of Emanuel Cleaver. They thought for sure they're going to save Ann Wagner one more time. And I'm telling them no. And the good news is, Missourians are fed up with it. They're fed up with being manipulated. They're fed up with the lies. And I feel very, very confident. I do believe the Supreme Court will go our way. I can't imagine. But then again, it is 2026. So
11: I mean,
12: knows.
11: Yeah.
12: But yeah, it's 2026. But here's the thing. Like I've been saying, it is not going to save them because I assure you, we will make sure that everyone knows who did this and everyone who caused this confusion. And there comes a moment where the piper has to be paid. And I believe on November 3rd, my Republican opponents are going to pay the price.
11: Amazing. So let's talk a little bit about some of the work, of course, from the bad, beastly bill. I don't know what language you use.
12: I call it the big billionaire bill. Big billionaire bill.
11: Yep. See, all the things.
12: That's what I call it.
11: So Congress has let enhanced premium tax credits expire at the end of last year. In Missouri, signups for 2026 dropped more than 12% during open enrollment. More than 51,000 Missourians did not buy a plan. By February, marketplace enrollment across the state was down about 25%. So what are folks doing instead? How are they managing?
12: Struggling.
11: This? Yeah.
12: They're suffering. And there is no solution. And I'm talking to people all the time. You wonder why I ran? This is the issue. So, you know, that last weekend of June last year, they were arguing the big billionaire bill, I call it. Remember, Trump wanted it by July 4th. The House had already voted on it. And you saw these guys going on TV. Remember the straw man they created was the lazy 27-year-old men who didn't have jobs and were laying around their couches playing video games, getting free healthcare, right? Remember that straw man? I mean, I think Eric Schmidt used it. And I, at the time, had a 27-year-old son who was a full-time bartender in Richmond, Virginia, at a very high-end restaurant. And he had applied in the ACA window and got Medicaid. He qualified for Medicaid, okay? Is he lazy? No. Do you remember what was else going on the last weekend? The last weekend of June was also Jeff Bezos's $56 million wedding in Venice. So the split screen, I call it the split screen moment. People hear my stump speech, are sick of hearing about it. But that was when I decided I had to do something. Because on one side of my TV, there are senators just absolutely smearing the people they're supposed to represent, dismissing them as unimportant, you know, making up lies that they're corrupt or that it was illegal. No, it was working people. And the other side of the screen was freaking Jeff Bezos and the D-list celebrities waving at us little people from their billionaire party. And that's because they were part of it because they were the ones who benefited. and not our kids. So for me, that was a moment that I've got to do more than this. And here we are. So that is almost the impetus for me running for Congress. And to see Ann Wagner go around our district and call it the Middle Class Tax Cut Act, when it's a lie, a bald-faced lie, that what it really helped was billionaires and corporations who have now got the highest corporate profits in history versus the lowest share of those profits by wage earners since the Great Depression.
11: Wow.
12: And if we don't start fighting for those people, if we don't start fighting for people who deserve, who work their asses off for their country, then we have no business being in power. So I'm going to Washington, D.C., because working people have gotten the short end of the stick for way too long. And I'm sick of it myself.
11: Do you, I know you've got call time, so do you have time for one more segment? I'm being greedy.
12: Sure, absolutely.
11: One more.
12: No, I'm happy. I've had a lot of time in my life.
11: All right, appreciate it. We're talking to Fred Wellman.
12: Thank you.
11: We go to the break, while we're at the break, I want folks to go to your website. Where do you want to send them so they can learn more about your campaign?
12: Wellman, thanks. Sorry. 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
11: Outstanding, folks. Get to the website. You know, I told you this before. If you can't vote for Fred, you know that he would do good from inside that those chambers, man. So go to the website, contribute, call anyone that you know in the 2nd District. We'll talk more about his area. It's Fred Wellman running for the 2nd Congressional District of Missouri. 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
11: Thank you so much for joining us. We continue our conversation on WCPT, KKNW, KTNF, WMLB, and all of our friends tuning in digitally, Facebook, YouTube, and now Minocqua Brewing Company. We're talking to Fred Wellman, who is running to be the congressman for the 2nd Congressional District of Missouri. Tell us a little bit about your area, because I know we mentioned, I heard you mention St. Louis is nearby. Tell us about, you mentioned rural areas that have now been mapped in. So it's a little bit changing landscape for you, but tell us about your district.
12: Yeah, it's a beautiful district. I mean, I don't say that lightly. If you see my logo, if you look my logo up, it's the Missouri with the sunrise and rivers. It's a river district. Our district has five rivers that touch it or run through it. You know, we have beautiful hills, the St. Francois Mountains, the South, Francis Mountains to the south. I mean, it's just a beautiful place. But really about 70% of our district is St. Louis County, which embraces St. Louis City. So I've got about three-fourths of St. Louis County. To the west, we've got Franklin County, which is a little bit more rural. And then depending which map we pick, I go across the Missouri River to St. Charles and Warren counties. If they pick the other one, I'll be down south to Jefferson, Washington, Crawford, and Gasconade. But again, just beautiful places full of hardworking people. It's actually a somewhat well-off, if you will, district between the St. Louis suburbs. Mm-hmm. We brace much of the suburbs. It is a very unique district in the sense of, while it is like 83% white, the fastest growing population is a very vibrant Southwest Asian population coming in. You know, a lot of our Indian friends, of Pakistani Muslim friends, I've had the opportunity to meet with them, and I speak at one of the mosques. I mean, it's very, very vibrant, diverse community in that way. And we've tried to build a coalition. There's a lot of labor. We've gotten 14 of our labor unions have endorsed us now. So It's a wonderful place, you know, and I've walked most of it. I'm a hiker, so it's funny to map it out and see how much of it I've walked, actually.
11: Yeah, I love that. I'm a hiker too. We have a beautiful forest preserves in the area that I'm in, so I'm very fortunate in that regard. I see that you have a Cardinals image behind you.
12: Yes, David Freeze, Game 6. By the way, I was there.
11: Oh.
12: I was in town for business. I was doing a veterans project, and the Game 6. And I remember I was walking the streets, and they had scalper tickets. I admitted freely, and I texted my wife, hey, do you mind if I spend $300 on a baseball ticket? And she said something very crude back, essentially that I would not be courageous if I didn't. and by gosh, we're sitting up there in the nosebleed, a whole row of businessmen who had done the same thing. And the guy next to me says, wouldn't it be something if the hometown kid hit a walk-off home run? And by God, he did.
11: Nice.
12: And fun fact, David Freeze, he's from our district. He's from my district.
11: Nice.
12: So, he's a local boy. So anyway,
11: that's fantastic.
12: That was one of the most memorable days of my life as far as sports go.
11: Not for nothing, but I've been trying to wear my hat a little bit to the
12: Yeah, I gotta go crooked. This team is so fun this year. It was ridiculous, but losing to stuff. It's a fun team this year. I mean, we're hovering right at 500, but you know what? The youth and the spark and seeing these young men get the opportunity to play in the big leagues and then take advantage of that opportunity. It's really been, which is why we were so mad. That was that young man's MLB debut.
11: Hey, now I know his name. I might not have known him otherwise. Yeah, Cubs fans cheering for the Cardinals.
12: I saw that. It was really gratifying to see so many. And, you know, it's a constant battle in my life is all the Cubby fans giving me heck, but you know, it's whatever.
11: It is what it is. But I love how passionate you are about the people in your district, about the history of your district, even like, you know, as you mentioned, hiking and really getting down to the ground level of what the environment is like there. And let's talk about that too. You mentioned what everyone's talking about, which is, you know, the cost of things, the chaos, the corruption. They're talking about the billionaires. You know, there's also this extreme climate change that we see is going to impact a lot of people. How prepared is Missouri and the residents for drastic impacts of weather?
12: Man, that's what keeps me up at night. You know, I do drive the whole district. I go along the Merrimack River Valley, and I can't help but drive through there and think, you know, if we had rain like Kerrville, Texas did a year and a half ago, a lot of people are going to die. A lot are going to be lost. We just had a rain recently where kids had to be evacuated from a summer camp in southern Missouri. So again, this is there's a reason I put the river in there. There's five. I mean, honestly, Mississippi, Merrimack, Missouri, Gasconade, Burbs. These are rivers that are desperately in need of erosion control, of flood control, of mitigations, preparations, and they've been ignored. My own city I live in, Wildwood, Missouri, is the largest landmass city of St. Louis County, and they've been begging the state and the feds for erosion control money for like 8 years, and it keeps getting vetoed or ignored. They call Ann Wagner, my opponent, up, and she simply ignores it. I've pinned some of these mayors, because our mayors are non-political here, and I remember talking to one mayor of a city. I said, look, half your city in a flood zone. So if you had a congress member that answered your phone, what would you need? And he goes like, well, I need roads. I need flood control. I was like, yeah, exactly. And so my obsession is when I get to Congress is to bring money home to help our district. You know, interesting fact too, by the way, is along those lines is that if we win this race, we'll have Nikki Baczynski in the Metro East in Illinois, Wesley Bell in the city of St. Louis and North St. Louis County, and me in the West. It'd be the first time we've had a Democratic caucus representing the entire St. Louis metro region in 34 years.
11: Wow.
12: And by the way, we're friends. You know, imagine what we could do in a group chat to get that kind of help, get the EPA in here, get the Corps of Engineers in here, get those things done to protect the future lives at their stake and the economic danger that's coming. But I do believe it's coming. We've seen the rains. Manchester, just down the road from me, flooded out 2 years ago. We've got real issues here. And my opponent has no interest whatsoever. She works for the banks. She's the banker's best friend on Capitol Hill. Half her money comes from the financial services industry corporate PACs. That's her focus, not the people in the state.
11: Well, and you mentioned the unions that have endorsed you. You said 14 unions have come forward to it. And that, I mean, that's manpower. It's amazing. And, I mean, we know that there are a lot of people in the labor movement who continue to vote for Trump. I would imagine that you're hearing a little bit of change of heart with some of them. So what do you say to a union member who's voted for Trump multiple times?
12: Now it's time for change. It's time to vote for your family. It's time to think about the future of where you live and the future of your work. Because right now, the fact is, this is the most anti-labor administration in the history of the United States, honestly, since forever, right? I'm a veteran. I've worked with the VA. I was a veterans advocate for a decade. To see them just strip collective bargaining rights away from AFGE, who just endorsed me as well, to see them stripping rights from our healthcare workers, again and again, this is the most anti-labor administration. There's no denying that. And it's directly impact, and it directly impacts everyone, including veterans who are a third of the federal workforce. So we have to take it very seriously when we talk about the fact that our labor unions are struggling and our labor workers are struggling. And we've had some great conversations because they do see it. We're very fortunate. The guys in the unions are getting, and ladies are getting very good health care and they're taking care of their families, but we have to spread the word. So I made a very conscious effort from the very beginning of this race. They actually sat out the last two elections. I was speaking to one of your Congress members in Chicago, and he said to me, he goes, well, of course you got the labor unions. Like, no, that's not a thing here, brother. That's not an automatic thing here. They haven't. They've sat out elections here and have not just 13 actual unions. The St. Louis Building and Trades Construction Council endorsed us as well. There's really a buy-in that this is a race that can win, that can make a difference here and make lives better. So it's been very gratifying for me to work with our labor partners and advance this. And that last part you mentioned, there's no one who organizes better than labor. And we're going to be rolling that out here as we hit the ground running to make sure that people know who we are. There is a better choice on November 3rd than just keep on voting for Republican. I think we got a chance. I really do.
11: And we've also talked a little bit about the farmers and how they've been negatively impacted by whether it's tariffs or U.S. aid cuts. Tell us a little bit about, you know, is ICE affecting the farmers and their ability to have workers
12: I haven't heard a lot of that in the district, to be honest. I haven't heard a lot of the feedback on that because the nature of the crops that we grow here, soy, corn, it hasn't been as big a bet. We are hearing fears, though. And what we're hearing, you know, a story I tell often is when I was in Iraq, I was among the many jobs I had flying helicopters, I was also in charge of civil affairs for a wide swath of northern Iraq. And then in August of 2003, when the bombs started going off on the main highway from Baghdad to Mosul, that went through my sector. And I was speaking to my partner, a man named Dr. Muhammad. He was a sheikh in a village, but also a doctor. And I remember talking in August with him and saying, Dr. Muhammad, I don't get it. These bombs are being planted in broad daylight. They're going off. Why do the Iraqis not tell the next checkpoint or the American army there's a bomb being planted? And he said something very chilling to me. He said, Major Wellman, you must understand that for 35 years under a dictator, you learned not to see things. And this is the part that made my blood run cold. He said, for example, you didn't notice when the black SUVs showed up at the house next door and took the family in the middle of the night.
11: Yeah.
12: And I remember thinking to myself, Patty, I said, thank God I live in America where I'll never have to do that. Right. And now we've got men in black SUVs or rental vans pulling up next to moms in the school pickup line and taking them and leaving the kids. We've got men in masks on American streets taking kids and using them as pawns. We have men in masks killing Americans, including Alex Preddy, who's an emergency room nurse for the VA. Again and again, the worst fears I had as a soldier swearing oath to the Constitution is occurring right in the streets of America. So I see a lot of blowback, people saying, wait a minute, I don't recognize this country. I don't know who this is. And to have masked men unaccountable to law running around our streets is chilling and must be stopped. And I am going to be relentless in my opposition to the behavior of ICE and what must happen to that organization.
11: Well, and I think one of the streams that you have identified as to how we got here, when you mentioned Bezos's wedding and the same push that Republicans had and that split screen. I mean, so just for a moment before we go, I'm going to give you a moment to give your stump speech, but But I mean, it seems to me that we're here in large part because, as you mentioned, Jared Kushner, you mentioned the billionaires and things like that. What do you see as a way to sort of bridle that, sort of rein that in a little bit?
12: What makes me mad is that a lot of it. And what makes me angry, again, as I talk about the Republican doormat of Congress, is Congress has the power to fix this. The House of Representatives has the power to fix this. They're choosing not to do it. They've made a conscious decision to allow the corruption to occur. They made a conscious decision to allow money to go to these rich people without any oversight whatsoever. They've allowed the Department of Defense to move money around illegally. They've allowed Donald Trump to move money from the national parks to his favorite place, projects he wants. And again, these are violations of the law. So start one. Even if Trump's still going to be in office, we have the power of the subpoena. We have the power of the gavel. We have the power to investigate and provide oversight. And by God, as a member of Congress, I've also got power of the bully pulpit. Again, I'm a Teddy Roosevelt fan along with a Harry Truman fan. Just showing up, dragging a camera with me to go over there and say, what are you guys doing here? Because my folks at home are struggling. We've got to use power. And I want my Democratic colleagues to not be afraid to use their power and be relentless in fighting for Americans. And we could do a lot of things at once. If we get 218 people, like I hope we will, that's 218 different things we can be doing, you know? And I don't want to play, I don't want to go up there and end up being part of herd ball, where we only chase one thing at a time. It's going to be this thing and not, you know, we've got to be able to do multiple things at once, because the American people are crying out for help. And if we don't go to Washington, D.C. and be on day one helping Americans, we have no business being in power. And they're going to throw us back out again anyway. But it's beyond that. It's beyond the fact that I hear it from people every day, how scared they are for the future, how worried they are, how it's hard to make ends meet. And it's not right. It's not right that the rich are getting richer and regular working Americans who carry the burden for us every day are falling further and further behind. And to say, well, there's nothing that can be done, or throwing your hands there, man, do something, man. Do something, you know? Yeah. So that's my, I'm obsessed with just saying, look, on day one, we got to get to work. And if I don't get, you know, it's if I get elected and I have that privilege, that's all I'm going to be doing is working my tail off for the people of this district.
11: Well, as you were speaking, I saw you get an alert that it's call time. So in order to make up for the fact,
12: I got the 11 o'clock.
11: In order to make up for the fact that we've eaten into his call time, I'm encouraging folks to visit Wellman for MO, for Wellman for Missouri. That's Wellman for Mo, .com. And you'll see links and more about his campaign, where he's coming from. You can share with people that you know in his district, second congressional, and you can also donate to support the work that he's doing. That's the most important one right now for those of us who don't live in the area. I want to come out and door knock with you, or do whatever I can to get out there.
12: I'd love to have it. We've got a great team. We just expanded our field team. People are good folks here. It's a beautiful region. We're going to win this race, you guys. And it's going to shock the world.
11: We want to be part of it.
12: It's going to shock the world.
11: Amazing. Yes, ma'am. So this last minute before you go to call time, give our audience, your audience, whoever you want to talk to, why you're running for office and what you intend to accomplish.
12: Because service is my blood. Service is my DNA. You know, Wellmans have served this country since before it was a country. And this is just one more step in my life of service, I believe. And that, I think, is what we need right now. We need leaders who understand that leadership is a privilege, that there's a weight to leadership, and that every decision you make, I did this as a young officer when I lost two men in combat, I carried that weight with me. I believe that we need people in Congress who feel the mantle of leadership, the weight of leadership on their shoulders, and understand that when they make a decision, it affects millions of lives. That's why I'm going to Washington, because I care about the people I'm supposed to serve. We have a chance to make a difference. It is the three C's. The costs are out of control. The corruption is beyond imaginable. And the chaos is just as bad. You know, the idea of tariffs at midnight on, you know, Friday night, you know, I spoke to a gentleman here has a global food market with 130,000 line items from 30 countries. Imagine trying to order food every week and not knowing what the tariff's going to be any given week. So it's time for adult leadership to go to Washington, D.C. and start getting control of this before it's too late. And we have a chance here in Missouri. We have a chance to shock the nation, take back a seat that's been in Republican hands for far too long, and actually send somebody to Washington who's going to make a difference. And I think I'm that guy. I believe I'm that guy, and I believe I'll do my very hardest to make sure we make a difference for Missourians.
11: 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Everyone can go to wellmanformo.com. 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And we look forward to talking to you. We're available for whatever you need.
12: Perfect.
11: Go get them.
12: Careful. I'll call. I ain't shy, sister.
11: Absolutely.
12: I appreciate you.
11: Thank you so much. Thank you, everybody. Have a great night. Love you, Lady B.
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18: AP News, I'm Ben Thomas. Ceremonies today commemorated the 25th anniversary of the 9/11 attacks. Julie Walker has a report.
19: In those harrowing days after the attacks, we saw the authentic spirit of our nation.
20: President Trump was at a ceremony at the Pentagon. Former presidents George W. Bush, Bill Clinton, Barack Obama, and Joe Biden, and current Vice President J.D. Vance were at Ground Zero in New York, where victims' family members read aloud the long list of names. Other officials were at the Flight 93 National Memorial in Shanksville. I'm Julie Walker.
18: In the Middle East, Yemen's Iranian-backed Houthi rebels have captured a strategic island.